0: rabid goats were at nearly a dozen events in the community over the last month, and there were a number of families that were petting them. And now health authorities in multiple North Carolina counties are urging people who may have come in contact with these rabid goats to immediately call their local health departments for medical advice.
1: ABC's Faith Abube. Police in Cincinnati say two people were rescued from a tractor trailer that was left dangling off a bridge after an interstate crash. For service and devotion. The Dolly Parton Estate is planning a two-day Dolly Fest in Nashville and London in 2027, but dates and tickets are still to come. I'm Stephanie Officer, ABC News.
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8: All right, here we're going to do something different. Before I go to Kurt, we've got Phil on the line out there in Traffic City. Phil, good afternoon.
9: Good afternoon, Dave. How are you?
8: All right, because I'm sitting here. I'm comfortable. Where are you and what are you seeing?
9: 101 is backed up past Madonna Inn now, and it's a parking lot. It is now a parking lot on 227 because I veered off on 227 trying to get back through Tank Farm Road. Took the back way through off of the 101 going south. It's not a good idea. You're just probably going to just pick your alternative, pick your poison, and stay there. The traffic is just moving extremely slow in every direction. So there's no way out. Going 227 is not going to help you any.
8: What about Orchid Road?
9: Orchid Road is a parking lot. It's already backed up to 41 where 227 meets. Through that section. That is now completely backed up to the intersection going all the way down Tank Farm Road on the other side of Broad Street. So it's now turned into a parking lot as well. I just passed it, and it was crazy. I just got off of the Tank Farm Road, and I have been in traffic on 227 for about 16 minutes now, and I still haven't gotten to the light yet.
8: Wow.
9: Buckley is backed up all the way down to the turn-in to the Buckley where the Octagon Barn is at. It's backed up all the way that far now.
10: So people obviously are trying to find different ways to get south, and nothing is working, is what you're telling us.
9: Correct.
8: Yeah.
10: Oh, boy.
9: And then the people that are using, I know people are trying to use MapQuest and ways trying to find the traffic. A lot of that is not updating fast enough because the cell towers are completely packed and it's just spinning in some situations. So that's just to pick where you want to stay, where you want to go, or better yet, stop in San Luis, have something to eat, relax, this eventually clear up.
10: That's what I'm thinking.
8: All right, Phil, be safe out there. Thanks for the update. Kurt Olson, what's the cause of all this? Remind us.
10: It all started around 3 o'clock when the CHP reported an accident 101 southbound at the Price Street on-ramp, and that started the clog, and it backed up and backed up and backed up more. One story from the CHP has to do with a tow truck driver who was trying to get down to remove one of those cars but was stuck in traffic closer to San Luis and

0: Go to Cafe Roma, have a nice meal, have a $10 martini, and wait this out. Eric Orem will be there.
1: Edna Valley. That's how I would get there.
0: Oh.
1: I'd go that way. Out Edna.
0: He's describing the colors of the road.
1: Is that,
0: you're pointing.
1: Is Edna horrible?
0: We're on radio.
1: I think Edna's the way to go. I didn't think I was on. You hit the switch on me.
2: Listener Phil also said that Orchard Road was backing up.
1: Oh, really?
0: Yeah.
1: Oh, wow.
0: So,
1: yeah,
0: again, gnarly. Just go to Cafe Roma, right? Have a $10 martini, and enjoy the free parking.
1: You're going to meet us over there, though, right?
0: Sure. I'm on my way.
1: We're going.
0: I'm on my way right now. Eric Orem is here from County Republicans. We had Tom Folks here last week, so we wanted to hear from our Republican friends. But as we keep an eye on traffic, speaking of crazy town, what is this Gaia Powell thing about?
1: I have very strong opinions on that, and they're not good for her, I will tell you that. And
0: well,
1: I,
0: for people who don't know, what is a Gaia Powell?
1: Gaia Powell she ran for county clerk recorder here in this midterm, and then before that, she ran twice for the mayor of AG.
0: Yep.
1: And apparently, you know, you got to be proven guilty, but...
0: You're innocent, proven guilty, and you're entitled to a fair trial.
1: Yes, and she has what? I can't remember if it's 8 or 9. I know it's, I think, 7 felonies and a misdemeanor pending for election fraud. My personal opinion, and we are talking about a Republican, but I think she's guilty.
0: She's a Republican?
1: She's a Republican. We do not endorse her. I sidestepped that. The party has, but... She is a Republican, and when she ran for AG mayor the 2 times, that's what the charges are entailing about not being a resident of AG. She lived in rural AG, about lying where she lived. And then when you lie on those paperworks, every time you sign something as a politician to run, it says under penalty of perjury. So you're perjuring yourself every time if you misrepresent what you're saying on your paperwork. And that's... some of the bigger charges. But the judge is getting angry now.
0: She was supposed to go on trial today.
1: Yeah, she has a bench warrant put out. I heard they're holding that to see if she shows up tomorrow, and maybe they'll let her give her excuse.
0: Her trial was supposed to start today, and she didn't show up.
1: And tomorrow, well, today was, you know, going over a lot of different things, and tomorrow was picking the jury. Just imagine if you're on that jury call now, you're getting pushed the next day. Maybe you're waiting in that traffic because you had to come down here. I don't know. I'd be angry. But I think that this is somebody I've watched and has taken no responsibility. Usually when this happens, and it doesn't matter if it's a Democrat or Republican, you usually go, oh, I messed up.
0: Yeah.
1: Slap me on the wrist. And she is attacking the witnesses, attacking the DA, attacking everybody, and she's sided with some very weird people. If you look at the articles, if you saw last week that David Platek, did you see that?
0: No.
1: Okay, so for those that don't know who he is, he's the one that said he was going to kill our DA, he was going to kill his wife, and he was going to kill his 2 children, and he started to build the bomb that he was going to kill the children with, saying that he was going to go to the high school and kill as many people as possible while he killed the DA's kids. She went on another radio show and was like, isn't he a great guy? You know, I mean, I was this, like, I went on the next day to that same show and did a half an hour of, this is who this woman is talking about, just so you know, and like, Dan Dow is railroading him. Dan Dow's not pressing the charges again. He is the DA, so ultimately he is. But this got reported by Tom Folks, and guess what? I applaud Tom for doing it. If that's what happened, applaud Tom. And that's the first time on this show that I'm going to applaud.
0: Write the date and the time. Oh, my God.
1: But honestly, it was the same thing. If somebody came to me and said, this person's doing election fraud, I would do what Tom did, you know, if I believed it to be true.
0: I interviewed her when she ran for mayor, maybe the first time. And she was just so out there.
1: Oh, no.
0: Just
1: came to me that first time asking for advice. I met with her, and I will not say what I actually thought when I was walking away, but I said, I will never meet with this woman again. And I walked away, you know, because, you know, I don't mind helping. I help a lot of Republicans, but I have to see your vision, and I have to see your sanity, and I have to see the whole, all of it, you know.
0: What do you think is going to happen to her?
1: What I am very interested to see, because I'm not sure she's going to get out of this in the next week without contempt of court. And I have a feeling she may finish this court case in Orange. And because she just

0: you know, the judge has told her she keeps trying to talk about Dan Dale. She keeps trying to talk about all this other stuff that has nothing to pertain with it. The judge told her last week, if you talk about this stuff, it's not going to happen. You are not going to talk about this stuff. We can sidebar, and if you're a little confused, because she, this is the other thing the audience may not know, she's decided to represent herself. She tried to get a court-appointed attorney to be her lackey, for lack of better words. And basically the judge says, I'm not going to set somebody up to be sued. You know, you don't get an errand boy. You either get an attorney or you don't. But if we set him up to be your lackey and you lose, then you could turn around and say you didn't get good representation. And that's the one thing about her witness list. You know, she said she wasn't prepared, wanted an extension. The judge said, no, this was last week. You've been filing civil lawsuits all over the place the last few weeks. You can't figure out your witness list here before you do this? Because this might be more pressing than suing people.
1: I was told that the courtroom this morning was packed, but it was all attorneys who wanted to come in and see the drama.
0: They did, and I heard, I was not there, but I know people that were. I know two people that were there, and they both said they were all betting on whether she was going to make it out in orange, through the trial not wearing orange at some point. Not that it'll happen tomorrow, but a bunch of people just that have been watching it, and I've been watching it and listening, and it appears that she really wants to bring up all this other stuff that has nothing to do with the case. And the judge has told her, no, you're not going to do this, so can she not do it? That's going to be the thing, because I think if she does it, she'll be wearing orange in contempt of court really quickly.
1: All right, Eric Gorham sits in with us. We're keeping an eye on traffic. When we come back, I'll have Kurt give us an update. And we'll keep the conversation going with Eric. I'm Dave Congleton. This is live, local, hometown radio.
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3: On September 1st, 1772, about 1/2 mile south of the present site of Mission Plaza, and a bit too close to San Luis Creek, Father Junipero Serra rang a bell and founded the 5th of the 21 Alta California missions, Mission San Luis Obispo de Tolosa. Father Serra left the very next day, stating he felt that he had left it as a newborn. Staying behind to build the mission was Father Caballer, 5 soldiers, and about 10 carpenters, receiving a lot of help from the northern Chumash. The original site would be abandoned the next year due to flooding from the creek. On September 4th, 1949, the annual Pine Dorado celebration began when the Cambria Lions Club realized the need for a community recreation center for the local young people. Pine Dorado Days is still Cambria's signature Labor Day festival. This week in San Luis Obispo County history has been brought to you by the History Center of San Luis Obispo County. We opened 3 new exhibits this summer. Come check them out. Celebrating our nation's semi-quincentennial all year by taking a look at our local history, this is Executive Director Steve Schmidt. 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
1: 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Bet she's going to have a great week. I'm just looking at the numbers. They continue to be impressive. Lindsay Harn is currently selling approximately 2.2 times more homes per year than the number two agent in the area. She's selling approximately 2.7 times more in total sales volume per year than the number two agent in the county. Real Trends. Real Trends is currently ranking Lindsay Harn number one agent in the county. You will, too, if you decide to work with her. I sure hope you will. If you're looking to sell a house, if you're trying to buy a house, this is the agent for you. LindseyHarnGroup.com is the website. Phone number 805-441-7744. Yes, please. Tell her Dave says hi. After that, go ahead, start packing. You'll be moving fast. License number 01868098. We got a traffic mess out there. Let's go back to Kurt for an update. Kurt, any good news?
7: I was enjoying that Grateful Dead segment, okay, and you had to interrupt. Well, not really good news, except for that bit of Grateful Dead on the air right there for drivers stuck in their cars. What we have is basically a backup. Southbound 101, say, from the drive-in in San Luis Obispo to Pismo Beach, and the Price Street on-ramp accident, which happened around 3 o'clock today. Highway 227 looking very packed as well. So pull over somewhere. Have a martini. Have a taco. Just eat it.
1: All right. Thank you, Kurt. Back with Eric Gore from County Republicans. I don't know how you follow that.
0: Yeah. I don't know.
1: Have a martini and a taco. I don't want to spend the hour on Ms. Powell, but I jotted down here in my notes the question, and this is rhetorical, I guess. Is everyone entitled to a fair trial, or is what's going on with her just a circus?
0: I think it's a circus, personally. I mean, of course she's entitled to a fair trial. I think, personally, there was other issues. I think she was trying to get election stuff. I think she was trying to subpoena a bunch of stuff she's never going to get that has nothing to do with her trial. The judge has said that. And when it comes down to, my understanding is it costs about $24,000 a day to tie up that courthouse. I think this is a colossal waste of money. We've had a bunch of days, not full days, but that's a full day. I mean, I think, you know, yeah, you're entitled to it, but you know, you have basically her landlord, who used to be the mayor of AG, told her, what you're doing is illegal. Don't do this. She's one of the people testifying against her. That she didn't live anywhere else. She was her landlord. The guy that she said she lived with, the doctor over there, said, no, I said she could use that office. She came, brought a box once and left and never came back. She didn't live there. It wasn't even a house to live in. It was an office.
1: Who will play her in the one woman play?
0: Probably her, you know, honestly. Maybe they can do it, and it'll probably be county jail. I think if she does get time, it'll be served in county jail. I honestly think she will get time just because how she's pushing this.
1: But do you think it would change? I know it's speculation on your part, but do you think it would change anything? I mean, she's just so far out there.
0: No, I don't think it'll change anything. And I think we've seen some. There's another example. I don't know if you heard about this, and nothing to do with Gaia, but there was an interesting one in Templeton the other day that I just kind of want to put out there. So you have the tag board, which is they actually have two supervisors. They basically are, in my mind slipping me right now, I was actually on that board. I was a secretary for like 3 years.
1: That's right.
0: Templeton Area Advisory Group. And they had a guy, their chair, had felony charges against him recently. He just was guilty like a week or two ago of quite a few of these charges. He has several restraining orders against him by his neighbors. And so he's the chair of this public group, you know, where you're supposed to come in and have your grievances when it comes to property, mostly property disputes, not disputes, but, you know, you're trying to build something, whatever it may be. And that board, not too long ago, decided that they were going to change their bylaws so a felon could be part of their board. And then, you know, it took a vote of 5. They only had 5 people there. You had one person willing to say, nope, we're not going to have a felon on this board, let alone be the chair. Because that's who you're really getting at, is you're doing this for the chair. So who walks in at the last minute and casts the deciding vote? The chair, who has felony charges against him, and that has now been guilty. He's guilty of those charges. Now he has something like 8 restraining orders from his neighbors against him. And so they show up to the next board meeting because he's there. And they're like, no, you can't be here. They're going to probably show, he resigned recently. But he was going to keep going at this, and he said, no, they need to leave. You know, because I'm the chair, but this board is for Templeton residents to speak their grievances. So why should the public have to leave because the chair is a felon and has restraining orders against him? And I don't know what I'm not even bringing in political stuff because I don't even know where he stands.
1: What is going on in this world?
0: But yeah, and for me, it's that whole board.
1: What is going on?
0: The board decided that they were going to allow a felon. It's not bad enough. The board should have decided to kick him off. You know, but I guess it's the whole proven guilty thing. But or say, you know, you need to go on a sabbatical until this is over or something. But instead, they doubled down and changed their bylaws so he could stay on the board, which is just what you're saying. What is the world coming to here? And that's a mix of it, but that's not party related.
1: We're trying to figure out why more people won't run for a local public office.
0: Exactly, right? Yeah, and you get stuff like this, and it's just the games that get played, etc.
1: So Tom Folks was here last week. He's feeling pretty good about November. How do you feel as a Republican in California, particularly someone who was trying to get people to run for public office and be competitive? How does that feel these days?
0: On a state level, it feels impossible. I mean, we've been gerrymandered so bad, et cetera, that it's just not really even possible. You might get a couple of people that might win.
1: Yeah.
0: And, you know, the interesting part to me is it's almost, we live in a state that's almost 40% Republican and we have 98% representatives Democrats, something like that. I'm guesstimating on the 98%, but it's pretty close.
1: Up there.
0: You
1: sure,
0: know?
1: Sure.
0: At the state level. And so we do not represent the general public here. It's just we have a one party system. And you look at the tire thing, that's not even like, that's what's probably partly wrong with this state is we have unelected individuals now banning what was it, 40 or 60% of the tires that are going to be on the market? That should be elected, should have to do that for one, not these people that are appointed to positions. And to say we might save some gas if we get rid of these tires. But from what I've heard, the materials and everything else, it's not going to be a savings. It's going to be a net loss.
1: When did it change? Because I came here in 87, and we had Duke Magian, Republican mm-hmm. governor. Then we had, and two terms of him, I believe. Then we had two terms of Pete Wilson. And Schwarzenegger, I don't know, was he Republican? Was he a Democrat? I don't know. But, I mean, there was a time when things were, we had Ornoro and Cacho and...
0: There was, and, changed? I don't think the county's out of reach, but I think in the state, I don't know what, I mean, just the way it's districted, there's no way. We, you know, even if they get rid of what they just changed, which was blatant gerrymandering, I think, you know, 6 years ago we got gerrymandered. And basically gave us 5 to 6 people, maybe 10 if we're lucky, that could be in state politics. And now we're down to maybe 5 if we're lucky.
1: Is it the districting issue? Is it the where you stand on the issues or a combination?
0: Oh, it's a combination for sure. But I think you look at somebody, you look at us for our representation here. We have Don Addis now, but the reason we have Don Addis because they made sure that the Republican was never going to get elected again.
1: Through redistricting
0: in 2020. So they made sure that, my mind's not working today, but who was our representation? He's over there.
1: Jordan Cunningham.
0: He didn't even run because he's like, the way they districted it, there was just no way I could win.
1: And a couple of years prior to that, Sam Blakeslee made the same decision.
0: Right.
1: State senator, he got redistricted, and it's like, I'm done.
0: Right. And so it's unfortunate, but I don't think it all has to be with districts. I mean, I think the Democrats have done a good job in branding in this state. And unfortunately, I think you have an electorate right now that doesn't see the writing on the wall where the state's going, because it's not going up. Like our taxes are all going up, and then some of those are just called fees. If you put all the fees and taxes in, my God, the way we're taxed, but people don't seem to care.
1: Eric Gorham is with us from the County Republicans. We had the Democrat on last week. We're getting the Republican perspective, but yes, we're keeping an eye on traffic. When we come back, I'll have Kurt give us an update. We'll take your phone calls and keep the conversation going with Mr. Gorham. I'm Dave Congleton. This is Hometown Radio.

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1: My coat of many colors that my mom.
2: Dolly Parton will be remembered at Dolly Fest, a two-weekend concert event set to take place in Nashville and London in 2027. Her estate announced the festival, billed as the Party of a Lifetime, with the exact dates and lineup to be revealed soon. The news comes 3 days after the country legend was laid to rest in Nashville at a private memorial service. Olivia Rodrigo's first ever Daisy Chain Fields Music Festival was a success. The event, which took place in Irvine, California Saturday, raised $20 million for nonprofit organizations supporting women and girls. That's in addition to a stacked all-female lineup that included guest appearances by Stevie Nicks, Alanis Morissette, and Lilith Fair founder Sarah McLachlan. The Pokemon franchise is evolving. A new animated feature-length film, Pokemon Wild Card, is coming to theaters in 2027. Chuck Sievertson, ABC News.
3: ABC News, I'm Stephanie Officer. Dwayne Keefe D. Davis, the only one ever brought up on charges in the killing of musical icon Tupac Shakur, has just been found guilty of first-degree murder. ABC News analyst Bernarda Villalona.
4: Justice delayed is not justice denied. And even though Keefe D. Davis was brought to trial nearly 30 years after the killing of Tupac Shakur, today he was held accountable for his actions and for causing the death and orchestrating the death of Tupac Shakur.
3: Now, jurors did deliberate for less than 3 hours today before coming to that decision. It comes almost exactly 30 years after Shakur's shooting on September 7th, 1996, near the Las Vegas Strip. He would go ahead and die on September 13th of that year. Now, prosecutors say that Davis did not fire the gun that killed Shakur. Now, the 63-year-old Davis faces a possible max of a life sentence in prison. This is ABC News.
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8: 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Checking traffic still clogged up from Los Osos Valley Road all the way to Shell Beach. CHP saying that much of the accident cleaned up, although we did have a long, long backup. And I think that is what is causing the slowing there on southbound 101 between San Luis Obispo and Shell Beach. Also, Highway 227, very backed up. So be patient out there. Pull over, have something to eat, enjoy yourself, and give yourself time, or rather the road time, to get cleared up. Weather-wise, partly cloudy, 70s inland valleys, and 60s and low 70s for the beaches and coastal valleys. That's news, traffic, and weather together. I'm Kurt Olson, and now it's back to Dave Congleton and Hometown Radio on News Talk 920 and FM 96.5 KVEC.

0: This is the Dave Congleton Show, always your hometown radio talk show. Eric Gorham is with us from County Republicans. We talked a little bit about this Gaia Powell trial and how we think, both of us think, she's going to end up doing some kind of jail time. It's kind of bizarre. Also asking Eric a little bit about what it's like to be a Republican in California in 2026. Before the news break, you seem to be implying that we're heading over the cliff.
1: Yeah, I mean, we're making it more and more. I mean, even look at just that tire thing. Look at the gas tax.
0: Explain the tire thing.
1: We just passed some laws that basically tires have to give you better gas mileage, et cetera, be more aerodynamic, blah, blah, blah, blah, blah.
0: Better tires.
1: And my understanding is, and I can't remember, I'm going to give you both statistics because I don't remember the exact one. It was either 40 or 60% of the tires we currently have will be off the market. And the prices are going up. But when we deal with these gas taxes, when we have cap and trade added into our gas tax, when we do these tires, who does that affect the most? It's not the rich people. It's not, you know, it affects the middle class. It's these people that we keep saying we're going to save somehow. We're going to get, you know, make it more affordable to live here. And we're pricing them out of our state.
0: Let's go to Paul in San Luis. Hey, Paul.
2: Hello, Dave. Hello, Eric.
0: Hey, Paul.
2: Hey, Eric, do you think the reason why the Republican Party has a bad brand here in California is because of the way the National Republican Party treats the state?
1: That's a good question. And what I guess I'm trying to, I mean, the National Party doesn't do much with the state, and I'll be honest with you, the state doesn't do much with the locals. So it's, you know, I'm not 100% what you're...
0: Are you talking about Trump, Paul?
2: Well, yeah, we could point at Trump, but I mean, it goes way back. I mean, I could point to Dick Cheney, because it goes all the way back to when Pete Wilson was in office. He signed a deregulation bill that allowed Enron, which was a Texas company, which was aligned with Bush and Cheney, to manipulate the market here in California and mess up our economy. And it didn't just mess up the economy in California. You know, the economy in California is 20% of the entire country. And Dick Cheney thumbed his nose at us and said, California got themselves into this. They could get themselves out. And he did nothing to help us. And so, I mean, that was just like the start of it. And now, you know, and then you had the spectacle of Schwarzenegger buying the Bay Bridge from China. And now you have Trump, who is trying to withhold funds from us that for fighting wildfires.
0: Let's get a comment. Stay with us, Paul.
1: Honestly, you know, my opinion on what's causing this, I mean, Trump is probably the biggest thing that inflares people in California. I think the rest of those things, the majority of the electorate does not pay attention to politics, believe it or not. They pay attention to their pocketbooks.
0: Yep.
1: They pay attention to certain things, but most of them don't know. I mean, honestly, if you wanted the more, and the farther you go back, they more know more stuff about Trump just because he's that character that has been polarizing for the last 10 years, realistically. But beyond that, most people don't pay attention.
0: Paul?
2: Well, Eric, I think it kind of like the root cause of this, and the reason why Dick Cheney didn't care about us, is Electoral College.
0: Yeah.
2: Because I think the Electoral College, you know, the Republicans, you know, they have a hard slog here in California. So they treat us badly, and the National Republicans, you know, they treat us badly because they know they're never going to win in California, so they don't care about us, and so they do everything they can. And let's face it, we're a punching bag. Watch Fox News. You watch Fox News a couple of nights, you'll hear bad stuff about California.
0: Well, it's a California stereotype.
1: Yeah, I mean, it is, but I think realistically what really pushed and over the years has really pushed is I think the Democrat Party has made a great strides at promising a lot of minorities, et cetera, poor people, and they haven't given really anything. But they've made these promises that only the Democrats are going to take care of you in California. And people don't, they believe it, but they don't actually look at the return on investment because they're not getting it.
0: Paul, thanks for the call. 805-543-8830. 800-549-5832 for Eric Gorham. On the Frederick Law text line, please tell your guest that as a conservative, I am voting for the billionaire tax. Now, I don't know if that means the texter is a conservative, or because

0: you're a conservative. I don't know. But I have somebody
1: well,
0: here
1: I will
0: voting
1: say,
0: for the billionaire tax.
1: Look at how it's written and look at how it can be changed. So that can all trickle down. And in California, if you own a home, more likely than not, you're a millionaire. And it can all trickle down to
0: it
1: that.
0: It is in San
1: There's
0: Luis.
1: Nothing stopping that billionaire tax from becoming a millionaire tax. And then let's look at how they're going to tax you on unrealized gains. So say you start a company, it's doing great, but you're just reinvesting and reinvesting and reinvesting. Your stock's going up, but you need to keep reinvesting just to keep your product going. They're going to start taxing you on that, and you've never even realized the gain.
0: But I thought it was just a one-time tax.
1: It's on unrealized gains, and also the other part of that is going to put people out of business. And then the following year, let's say I have a great year and I'm a billionaire, which I'm nowhere close to being a billionaire. But then let's say the next year I have a horrible year. So are you going to give me money back, California?
0: But it's a one-time. It's a one-time tax.
1: That's not what I've seen on it.
0: It's a one-time tax, 5%, one time.
1: I don't know. You believe that?
0: No, but I'm not a billionaire, so I don't have to worry about it.
1: But the way it's written, it doesn't have to. The state can change that definition whenever they want without a vote. So you're going to vote on something that could possibly affect you if you just simply own a home in this state.
0: How's that polling? Have you been following the polls on the billionaire tax?
1: It's interesting because there's a lot of Democrats that don't want it. It's the same thing.
0: Newsom's come out against it.
1: Newsom's come out. Pelosi's come out against it. San Diego, or the Democrats of San Francisco have come out against it. Because we're already chasing them out of our state. Why should you stay? We chased the richest people out of California. Elon Musk, the richest person in the world. We chased him out of California. That's tax money that's never coming back.
0: All right, let's take another call. We got Danny in the Pomo. Hey, Danny.
2: Good evening.
0: Hi, Danny.
2: So I got a question for you, Dave, if possible. I'd like to know, haven't the Democrats in California already squandered enough of your taxpayers' money with, the bullet train?
0: Oh, I'm not going to defend the bullet train. That's an enormous waste of money. I have not been in support of that. And I would say to my Republican friends, because I have voted for numerous Republicans within the county, give me an alternative to Sacramento, and I'm open. But Steve Hilton, I'm sorry. he's not plausible to me. I'm not crazy about Becerra, but
2: Becerra is?
0: No, I'm not crazy about either one of them, Danny.
2: Well, we always go down to a choice, and if you like the way California's been run in the last 10 years or even a little bit longer, then go ahead and continue the insanity. But when you keep driving prosperous people out of our state and diluting the real voting pool because of it, and you keep trying to tax more and more and more, we're running out of other people's money.
1: And I think the one thing I will tell you is I think, in my opinion, politics in California are just like a bunch of crack addicts. Until they hit rock bottom and they can't be taxed anymore, they're going to keep voting Democrat.
2: Well, we've got plenty of revenue going to California. And until we, start thinking about the people that are generating this income, the taxpayers, and having some real audits and some real control on it, and not continuing to follow the Pied Piper over the cliff with these ridiculous Democratic leadership. I'm not even a Republican. I've been a independent for 25 more years. It's just insanity. And that's all I have to say. Thank you.
0: I'm glad you said it, Danny. Thank you.
1: Just make sure it's Democrats. There's no Democratic party.
0: So is Hilton going to make my life any better? Even if he got elected, he's got two houses of Democrat. Well, he's not going to get anything done.
1: The one thing he can do that will change life in this state without a doubt. There's a million of these boards that the governor gets to almost put the majority on. You start changing those boards, we don't get this stuff like the tax or the tire thing. Oh my gosh, my mind is not working today. I apologize. But the
0: note to self, don't book Eric Gorham on a Monday. He's either sick or he's absent-minded.
1: The Coastal Commission.
0: Yeah.
1: He could destroy that, basically, the way it's run now. They would have to change, because he would put four people. He gets to put four people on that board. It would change the Coastal Commission to make it not as strict as it is. And they've got we have all these boards of unelected people that are regulating us. They're creating laws, etc. That shouldn't be a thing. That should be for our elected politicians.
0: Eric Gorham is with us from County Republicans. We'll come back. We'll update you on traffic and do a final segment with Eric and get you ready for Michael Aaron Woody. I'm Dave Congleton. This is KVEC.
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0: 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We're so proud to have them as a sponsor, the Dave Congleton Show. All right, let me jump back over to Kurt Olson. Kurt, give us some good news.
8: Okay, southbound 101 is thick from LOVR, maybe north of LOVR. Like I said, close to the drive-in, all the way down to Avila Beach, I'd say. San Luis Bay Drive, a little past there, almost to Avila Beach Drive. And then just before Avila Beach Drive, as you're going southbound of 101, it seems to clear up. And it seems like you can now get through on 101 all the way to Pismo Beach.
0: All right.
8: So that's the scoop.
0: All right, thank you.
8: Also, 227 looking very busy at this time, too. Sure, a lot of folks went over there, thought they were going to get south that way. That's the latest.
0: All right, Kurt, thank you. We'll have another update for you after news at the top of the hour. We're in our final segment with Eric Gorham from County Republicans. 805-543-8830 or 800-549-5832. If you want in on this conversation, we need to hear from you now, please. As Eric is expressing his concerns. Well, now here Vita weighs in on the federal law text line. Hey, Vita. California is the fourth largest economy in the world. Trump is destroying our economy, not Sacramento legislature.
1: Well, California's been in the top seven for, what, 30 years? I don't know that that's a great argument. I mean, we're a huge state that has tech, et cetera. We're always going to be at the top. I mean, it's just a fact of California. The problem is the owners of those companies are slowly moving out and taking their companies with them because we're taxing them so heavily. So we're starting to lose that. And if we keep doing it, like I gave the little crackhead analysis, eventually they're all going to leave. And then who supports us? Who's going to pay the billionaire tax? Who's going to pay all these upper taxes when we're no longer a producer like that?
0: On the Frederick Law text line, Phil says it is a one-time tax only. The rich are against it. They can read it online. It will not affect 99.5% of all Californians. It's only going to affect 200 to 250 billionaires who will be on the hook.
1: And I've read through there. It just says nothing that it can't be lowered. So once you tax people once, then where do you keep getting the money from? I don't know. In California, we tend to change things. We don't tend to play by the rules. The Democrats do not play by the rules in this state. Look how the ballot measures go up. They outright lie about things to get you to vote the way they want
0: to. I'm shocked.
1: So if you don't think that'll change, I got a bridge in China. Me and Schwarzenegger will sell you another one.
0: On the Frederick Law text line, do independents know if they register with the independent party they are not independent? The key to being independent is that you decline to state one part you're in on your form.
1: Well, yeah, you decline to state, you become MPP, and here's the problem with that, in my opinion, when you do that. You have two parties that vote in primaries, usually for the farthest to the right and the farthest to the left, and then a lot of those independents and the people in the middle that don't vote, and as an MPP, you know what you don't get to do in the primaries in California?
0: No.
1: You don't get to vote for that because we're a two-party system. So there is no NPP. There's no non-political preference party running where you would have to vote for that person, because in California, you can, if you're a Democrat, you get to vote in the Democrat primary. And if you're a Republican, you vote in the Republican primary. And if you're not part of that, you don't get to vote for anybody. Or you can vote for somebody that's not going to win if you want to be on the Green Party or whatever.
0: There does seem to be an increasing number of people who are declaring independent.
1: They are. Well, they're declaring MPP, no political preference, not even independent.
0: Yeah.
1: That's not a party. That's just saying, I'm not going to be part of anything. You don't get to vote
0: in
1: the primaries.
0: How do you read that as a Republican stalwart?
1: I read it a few ways. A lot of those people, there are quite a few, and I will tell you, this is my play on it, and we saw that, I think, starting in 2016. There were people that didn't like Trump, and they left the party. Now you're seeing Democrats doing it, and honestly, weirdly enough, you're seeing some more of the more extreme Democrats. You're seeing progressives doing it, because I'll have people, I know who they are, and they're like, I'm MPP, and I'm like, yeah, sure you are.
0: 52 minutes into the conversation, we finally hear the Republican utter the phrase Democratic Socialists.
1: I didn't say it, but I've seen people that are MPP that are very progressive, and they're in this county, and will say, I'm MPP. No political preference to me would be you're kind of in the middle, but I guess this is no political preference. Maybe the Democrats aren't extreme enough. Maybe the Republicans aren't extreme enough. Maybe they're too extreme. Maybe they're not. Maybe you just don't know what's going on, and you're not going to go with the party.
0: By the Frederick Law text line, the listener wants to know whether or not the local Republican Party is going to get involved in upcoming school board races.
1: Oh, 100%. No, we've already done endorsements. We have more endorsements going. We've endorsed most of the school boards, actually. If you want to go and find out who we endorsed, I'm the one that put those up on Facebook. It's right up there. Go to the Republican Party of San Luis Obispo County. You can see our latest round of endorsements, which includes quite a few people on school boards throughout the county.
0: Are school board races supposed to, I thought this was all supposed to be nonpartisan.
1: Every race in this county is nonpartisan. There's not one partisan race in San Luis Obispo County for a county office or a city office, etc. So our DA, our Board of Supervisors, our registrar, they're all non-political people. I'll swear to that in a court of law.
0: Yeah, okay.
1: Just ask Gaia, I swear.
0: Hey, you're on fire tonight. So what would be the issues for the school board members?
1: The issues, I think, the bigger ones have been, what I would say would be the LGBTQ, not the gay and lesbian thing, but the, we've had schools that want to put litter boxes in class. I mean, there's some stuff that and the sharing of bathrooms, etc.
0: Garth is in Atascadero. Hey, Garth.
9: Hey, David. Hi, Eric.
0: Hey, Garth.
9: Hey, Eric, can we just admit that both parties...

0: are, you know, out of control. I mean, it's the Democratic and Republican parties, in my estimation, both, you know, share the blame at the fiscal problems we're in. You know, both are spenders. I mean, the Republicans, the only difference is the Republicans say that, you know, they're for reining in spending and everything, but it's just not the truth, you know. So I think both parties are to blame. They just have different priorities, and the Republicans, you know, they are on par with the Democrats.
1: So, Garth,
0: I'll
1: answer your question. You're right.
0: Sure.
1: You are right. Both parties are out of control, especially nationally and in most states. You know, here we have one party control. One correction I'll make, it's the Democrats. Mm-hmm. Democratic is a form of government, which always gets called that way, but it's a pet peeve for Mark. And I don't mean to pick on you, it's just a pet peeve that I have. But, you know, you're right. I think especially when it comes to federal and state politics, both parties are out of control, 100%. And, you know, I think Republicans were once the party of responsible spending. They haven't proved that in a long time, to be honest with you. I think, yeah, to me, where my battles are and where I spend the most time is in city and county, because you can make a difference there. We can hold those people responsible. So when you look at, like, for me, and I'll say this, I've said it over the years on this show, I pay attention to local politics because I know I can't do anything about federal politics.
2: There you go. All right, Garth, thank you. Lance is checking in. Hey, Lance.
3: Hey, Dave.
2: Hey,
3: you know,
2: Lance.
3: I marked down the date and time because both Garth and I agree on this. You know, it's they're both to blame for the problem we're in nationally, as far as fiscally. You know, if you want social welfare, you vote Democrats. If you want corporate welfare, you vote Republican. But even then, those lines are totally being blurred right now, because you could probably go back and see how much the Democrats have really helped corporations over the years. But as far as California, there is nothing that Californians can blame on the Republicans for any of our problems, because we're totally ruled by one party, and that party keeps moving farther and farther left, where a left-leaning Democrat 30 years ago couldn't even get a dog catcher job.
1: Oh, they couldn't even be 20 years ago. You're not a Democrat. 10 years ago, maybe if you were in the middle, because if you were in the middle, that party left you completely.
2: Well, kind of like MAGA and the Republicans.
1: You still have. But did they leave you? Because you still have the people down the middle, which would be called rhinos, and they still exist.
2: Well, not many.
1: You know, you don't really see it in the Democrat Party, not in California. In other states, you'll find it, but not here.
2: Lance?
3: Well, you know, I always love how the left always points at MAGA, MAGA, MAGA. Well, you know what? That's no different than the Mondanis of the Democratic Party that have moved everything to the socialist left. You know, it's the same thing. It's the total fringes on both sides that get all the press, because, trust me, Fox News is not going to hammer on a Republican or a MAGA Republican the same way CNN and MSNBC are holding up the Mondanis of the party.
2: Well, but
3: people in the...
2: No, I was going to say, Mondami has like 60% approval rating. The people in New York love the guy.
3: So in other words, you support all of his.
2: I didn't say that. I did not say that, okay. Lance. I'm about against the clock. I didn't say that. I simply said the guy has high approval rating.
1: He does, yeah. And I think just like
2: we'll see what happens.
1: Newsom has high approval ratings.
2: Lance, thank you. Someone is questioning you on the federal law text line about the litter box story, saying it's not true.
1: Tascadero, we had somebody that literally ran on it. I have the videotape of it on my phone. I can show it to you after the show's over if you like.
2: No, I've read about it.
1: I literally have proof of him saying it, so take me to task.
2: Wow. Always appreciate the conversation. Final thoughts.
1: Final thoughts on that one task. Just know that that was an incumbent that overwhelmingly lost to three other people because of his beliefs. But again, I will say it. I say it all the time. Get out and vote. Local is where it's at. We all want to sit and talk about state and federal. You can't change it in this country, in this state, in this county. Vote local. Get out there and support your people, no matter what side you're on.
2: 10 seconds. Any traffic?
4: Things are looking a little bit better, but there's still some stoppage out there. We'll look at it on the other side.
2: All right. Thank you, Kurt. Thank you, Eric. Here's the news.
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6: From ABC News, I'm Stephanie Officer. A jury has found Dwayne KPD Davis guilty of first-degree murder in the 1996 shooting death of Tupac Shakur near the Las Vegas Strip. The 63-year-old was convicted of murder with the use of a deadly weapon. The jury only took 3 hours to hand down that guilty verdict. Prosecutors told the jury over the years, Davis repeatedly placed himself in the car from which the fatal shots were fired at Tupac. ABC News legal contributor Bernardo Villalona.
7: KVD, in his own words, had said that had Tupac Shakur's car had pulled up on his side of the vehicle, that he would have been the one to take the shot. But when he realized that it was on the opposite side, this is why he passed the gun to the backseat passenger. That's how things went down the way that they did.
6: Davis now faces a maximum of life in prison. The judge has set Davis's sentencing for October 13th. In the meantime, he'll be held without bail. New Yorkers rattled by deadly violence in Times Square. The NYPD now says one of the two victims stabbed this afternoon has died. The suspect shot by police also dead. ABC's Matt Rivers is there.
8: That suspect seen waving a knife in hand, appearing to advance toward the officers. Police deploying a taser and shooting her.
9: Could have been more than that.
10: Who knows? I could have been your mother who got stabbed.
8: Police officials stressing the suspect appeared to be emotionally disturbed, insisting the incident is not terror-related.
6: One other stabbing victim was hospitalized. After a weekend of deadly flooding in the Grand Canyon, the flood threat is still not over out west. Flood watch is in effect for much of Arizona. ABC News meteorologist Melissa Griffin.
11: That flood watch continues through tonight in the Grand Canyon area. I've been watching these heavy downpours kind of slowly moving through, and we have a widespread flood threat all the way from southern Arizona right into south central Utah, even into parts of western Colorado.
6: At least two bodies have been recovered from the flood zone. 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
2: Federal judge has ruled J.M. Smucker can proceed with a lawsuit against Trader Joe's over frozen sandwiches Smucker's claims are too similar to its Uncrustables. President Trump asked Apple to change the name of Lake Ontario on its map. Another company already made the change, sort of.
3: If you look at Google Maps today, it now says Lake America, where Lake Ontario used to be, but only in the U.S. Google says it's following protocol after President Trump signed an executive order in this trade war. People in Canada will see Lake Ontario, which Ontario Premier Doug Ford says it is.
4: Well, it's always going to be Lake Ontario, now and forever. President Trump can call it whatever he wants, but I can tell you the rest of the world will always call it Lake Ontario.
3: Google says users outside the U.S. and Canada will be seeing both names. Wayne Cabot, ABC News.
2: Prediction market Kalshi has announced its first ever lifetime ban, and it's against former Congressman George Santos. He previously settled a regulatory investigation into his trades with a fine and temporary ban. Los Angeles Rams legend Aaron Donald is coming out of retirement, signing a one-year, $20 million deal with the team.
5: I'm not here to be given nothing to earn any position that I'm in, whatever that is, whatever my role is, I'm going to earn it. So day by day, just work, grind, get myself to where I need to be.
2: Donald initially retired in March 2024 after 10 NFL seasons. I'm Stephanie Officer, ABC News.
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9: KBEC 920 News, time is 6:05, and checking traffic, we still have slowing as you leave San Luis Obispo, I'd say Los Osos Valley Road, maybe halfway to where you have the first Avila Beach turnoff. There is definitely slowing in there, but once you get past that, it's the normal slowing. As you enter Shell Beach, then it clears up. So I'd say things are improving from what they were an hour ago or so. Also, Highway 227, still some slowing. The usual spots by the airport to Buckley Road. And weather, lows overnight in the upper 40s. Inland valleys, low 50s for the coast. And tomorrow, look for temps in the upper 70s inland and the mid-60s to low 70s on the coast. That's news, traffic, and weather. I'm Kurt Olson now. 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
10: All right, Kurt, stand by here for a second, please. Mike Lear and Woody's going to be joining us in a couple of minutes. I told you earlier, heavy traffic out there. We encourage people to stay in town. Why not head on over to Cafe Roma? 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Her name's Lindsay Hart, who, by the way, every December has her Christmas party at, wait for it, Cafe Roma. 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Cafe Roma supports Lindsay Harn. 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I support both of them. I think you should too. 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Just check it out. You're going to be impressed. I've worked with her now for, 5 years. I've had friends work with her as well. Honest, dependable, thorough, gets the job done, gets you the best deal possible. Sound good? Then grab the phone, 805-441-7744. Offer to buy her a martini at Cafe Roma and talk real estate. And yes, please, tell her Dave says hi. After that, go ahead, start packing. You'll be moving fast. License number 01868098.

In recent elections, we have seen the rise of the so-called democratic socialists, from the mayor of New York to the guy who won the Democratic primary in Michigan. He says he's not a democratic socialist, I know, but he's

0: 60% of party members support socialism, compared to 18% who view it negatively, while just 32% have a favorable view of capitalism, compared to 50% who see it as negative. So, translating this into English, is that according to the CBS poll of current members of the Democratic Party, they far prefer socialism to capitalism. And yet, in the very core of our country, we're capitalists. Anyway, Michael Aaron Woody is back with us. Mr. Woody.
1: Wow, did I get caught in Wow Week.
0: Yeah. Are you a capitalist or a socialist?
1: Capitalist, you know that. I'm a capitalist or socialist.
0: So let's start with the definition in terms.
1: Sure.
0: Socialism is not communism.
1: No,
0: As Trump is trying to make it, and I get the argument.
1: Yeah, there's a political spin going on that says, you know, this is communism and it's not. Socialism is a bit different. You know, in this respect, I mean, socialism will emphasize public and collective ownership. Capitalism relies on private property and free markets. I mean, in a nutshell.
0: You ready for the big question?
1: Okay.
0: I think it goes to the heart of this discussion. Get it out of the way.
1: Yeah.
0: Does capitalism work in this country?
1: Yes. All day and all night. Of course it does. Yeah. I mean, all you have to do, well, I'll tell you what. You go buy a car, you look at Tesla, you look at all the great gains and what a capitalist market has brought to the humanity and the human race in the last 200 years in this country, from the phones that we use, the computers we use. I mean, capitalism works, absolutely. Where capitalism fails is like what we had during the Gilded Age, late 1800s, if you've studied history, is when there's no safety net to it. You know, capitalism works at its best when there is a social safety net for people, so people are not left starving on the street. That's when capitalism fails. And
0: you mean like today?
1: What do you mean like today?
0: Well, are people being left starving on the street. The argument, is that today capitalism is only for the very wealthy.
1: No.
0: The rich are getting richer and the poor are getting poorer.
1: It's one of the misunderstandings that for some reason...
0: Which is why I called you.
1: Yeah. A lot of people are under the impression that if somebody else is successful financially, that it takes away from somebody else and somebody else is now not successful. They're going to be living on the street because somebody has more wealth. But that's not how wealth works.
0: Well, how does it work?
1: Well, it works by creating more goods and more services for people in a way that develops more wealth for a country. I mean, look, if you give me two widgets and I can take two widgets worth $10 and I can turn around and create something that in the private market is worth $20 and I have developed $10 of improvement in the GDP. I mean, so it's about people going out there and saying, okay, I can take a product and create something that is of value to other people. So when people talk about having a job in capitalism, it's really simple. All it's asking you to do is it's saying, do something every day that other people on their own free will find to be of value. And that's what capitalism is. Under socialism, it more so takes away that incentive, and it incentivizes people to say, why should I do more when this is going to be given to me?
0: But you know the argument, Michael, is that particularly with Gen Z,
1: right,
0: they don't see capitalism as working. They can't afford a house. They're never going to afford a house. They're working two or three jobs just to get by. Inflation, blah, blah, blah.
1: And those are the type.
0: Okay. And so they're rejecting capitalism. And they want us to look at something like socialism.
1: That has never worked anywhere else. I mean, look, if you're waking up every day and saying, I can't afford something, then you've got to ask yourself, what are you doing for the greater good of the rest of the community? Are you doing something of value? And I hate to be, it sounds really crass what I'm saying, or really, you know, mathematical, or, you know, like I'm working off an Excel spreadsheet. But the reality is that the fundamentals of capitalism has always been the idea of doing something of value that other people find of value. And if they don't find that of value, then, you know, look at doing something else. But you have a generation of kids who have grown up today who have basically been told, just do something that makes you happy. And as long as you're happy doing it, there's always value to it. And that's not necessarily true. And that's the hard reality of capitalism. It's not all about just going out there, gee, I enjoy what I'm doing, and I only have to do what I like to do. So therefore, somebody owes me a living for it.
0: So what about the CBS poll? Let me repeat it for people just tuning in. Nearly 60% of Democrats support socialism.
1: Mm-hmm.
0: Only 18% view it negatively, while only 32% of Democrats currently have a favorable view of capitalism, and 50% of people see it negative. And I have no idea of the age group here,
1: no,
0: but mainly

0: the vast majority of Democrats today favor socialism compared to capitalism.
1: I'm odd when it comes to looking at poll numbers. I'm always one of these, hey, what are the tea leaves really telling me?
0: I'm sorry. And I'm not saying this is gossip, but it's a snapshot in this one poll.
1: I look at it. I feel deep down inside there's two things driving this. One, there is a frustration going on with a lot of Democrats because they're frustrated with the Trump administration. Without getting to the politics of that, if you're frustrated with that administration, you want to say, hey, they're nothing more besides capitalists, so I'm against that, so I'm supporting socialism. On top of it, a lot of people will look at socialism and they'll define it a certain way in their mind, and they'll say to themselves, well, socialism is nothing more besides the local parks department, or socialism is nothing more besides, you know, Social Security or safety net. And so I think sometimes it gets into a realm of, you know, how are people perceiving that phrase socialism in a poll like this? I mean, I've always said that capitalism is truly the way to go, but you need those social safety nets for capitalism to work correctly. We've seen it here in the United States for the last couple hundred years.
0: Let me try it this way. Yeah. Is the capitalist society working as good as, say, 20 years ago in this country? Is it still strong as ever?
1: No, because our general growth rate in the last 100 years actually was a lot faster during the early part of the 20th century and started curtailing about 1970, 1980, in the last 40, 50 years. And we have found that the real reason why it's curtailing so much is because more and more we're becoming the society where we're looking to government to answer every last problem. And the more that government grows and becomes growth-centric, and we wake up every day and we go to the polls and say, look, we have a problem over here. What's the elected official going to do about it? We're getting further and further away from the idea of saying we have a problem here and somebody saying, what are we going to do about it as a society? So the more you have government grow, the more things seem to slow down a bit. And we see that mathematically for the last 40 years.
0: Mr. Michael, Aaron Woody is in the House. We're talking about this new poll out that shows the majority of Democrats prefer socialism to capitalism. Is that necessarily a bad thing? We look forward to hearing from you in a little bit. I'm Dave Congleton. This is KVEC.
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0: just joining us for a conversation, Mr. Michael Aaron Woody. Interesting poll out from CBS News about the Democrats. Currently, 60% of them in this poll support socialism over capitalism. Only 32% support capitalism. On the Frederick Law text line, they don't favor socialism. They favor a social democracy, something similar to what most successful countries in the world use. The Nordic countries, for example. I don't know a single person who believes in socialism on its own. Michael.
1: I've never met anybody who believes socialism on its own. You know, this whole, you know, and that gets back to something I was saying earlier, is that, you know, I don't know what the polling question actually was. I tend to look at polls and say, read the tea leaves. What are they actually saying? Obviously, this person's saying, well, they're actually referring to, you know, what they're doing in the Nordic countries, social democracy or whatever they want to call it. And I think that's the weirdness of polls like this, is because you have to, you know, throw in the frustration. You're a Democrat, so you're not in the White House, you're not in control of Congress, so you're a little more frustrated. So you tend to, like Republicans did when Democrats were in charge, you tend to be a little more, you know, see things a certain way. If you tell a hardcore Republican the word socialism, they think communism.
0: Yeah, and we're seeing that now.
1: Right, exactly.
0: Mm-hmm. Oh, sure. Michael Aaron Woody on this broadcast. And? Kurt, where's Kurt?
1: Yes, he's on.
0: Here.
1: But yeah, it goes, I'm sorry.
0: Well, I'm just getting the flashing light here. All right.
1: Okay.
0: Let's got Eric joining us. Hey, Eric.
2: Hey, Dave. How are you guys doing?
0: Well, good, Eric. Hey. How are you, sir?
2: Good. I had a question about the poll. Is it just asking this in terms of economics, or is it looking at this in terms of social democracy like they have in Europe? What are they trying to achieve here with asking these questions?
1: That's one that I tried to look up before I came in here, because that was a CBS poll, if I remember correctly.
0: Right.
1: So I knew it was, so when I saw it, I thought, okay, this is a, you know, fairly legitimate outfit that's running this poll. That one I could not figure out for the life of me, is the exact nuance of this poll.
0: They don't show the question.
1: Yeah.
0: They show the results, Eric.
1: That's what I was talking about earlier, is it gets kind of weird, because there can be an interpretation problem with polling in something like this.
2: Sure. And the younger crowd, they really like the way the Europeans do it. The social safety nets, high taxes, though, if you go to Finland or Sweden, very high, like 37%.
0: So, Eric,
2: compared to America.
0: Eric, where are you on socialism versus capitalism?
2: Well, if you look at our nation and the things it's done over the last couple hundred years, our contributions to the world are just remarkable. They outpace virtually every nation in the world. So capitalism produces some pretty remarkable results, but at the same time, it can have a lot of negative impact on smaller families.
0: All right. Thanks for checking in, Eric. Appreciate it. On the Frederick Law text line, can't really consider Social Security as socialism. If you don't pay into it, you don't get anything.
1: I get the point of it. And you know, and that's where you get into these awkward definitions of how we all see, you know, what is socialism and all of this. You know, there are people that don't pay into it. Can't afford to pay into it. But, you know, the question that I think a lot of us agree on, maybe there's somebody out there who disagrees on this, is that there should be some level of financial safety net in this country. I think it's a good idea. I've always considered Social Security a form of socialism, but it's just a socialism in terms of a financial safety net.
0: We're debating capitalism versus socialism. So could this rise of interest in socialism, democratic, whatever you want to call it.
1: Sure.
0: Is this a response to Trump of the last 10 years?
1: I think so. Absolutely. I mean, because, you know, Donald Trump did something interesting beginning in 2016. He's created a movement in this country, particularly, obviously, with the conservative movement, that has taken it on a what I would call a little different direction. I mean, you know, 30 years ago, if you were conservative and Republican, you were talking about issues of, well, what should we put capital gains at? Should we pick it at 20%, 30%, whatever? Today, we're getting into this form of, it's really not even, doesn't even feel like conservatism to me as much as it feels like, you know, the Trump movement on this. And it goes beyond just, you know, certain specific policies. You're also getting into a certain manner of how you conduct yourself. Now we're starting to see what we've always said for 10 years. How is the Democratic Party going to respond to this? Are they going to respond with, you know, coming in more so in the middle and scooping out the, quote, middle voters? Or are they going to veer to the far left and get into the far left of this and become a left version of Donald Trump? And Mike,
0: you think that's what's happening now?
1: I think so. I think that's exactly what we're seeing. And you compound that with 24-hour news, social media, and the reality that all of us can get on the internet today and find that website or that parentheses, quote, fact that, you know, supports our conclusions, supports our, you know, way we see the world.
0: I'm going to guess this is George in Santa Margarita. Hey, George.
3: Hello, Dave.
0: Hey, George.
3: You know, the capitalism versus socialism is a pretty tough call because we already have a lot of socialism and certainly we have capitalism. But the socialistic programs we have seem to get abused, underfunded, and restrictive. Education is, has issues. Social Security has issues. Medicare has issues. I mean, they're all in big trouble. And whereas capitalism, I guess you could call it the pyramid finances, eventually that comes to the end, and then there's the reset. You always have the big resets in capitalism, but that's just the way it goes.
0: Michael?
1: Yeah, and it's interesting because, you know, you talk about the abuse of, you know, socialism, or you can call it the abuse of government programs. I mean, call it what you want. But you always have that. I always call it the 10%. You know, whether it's in private sector or business or government or whatever it is, you always have that one out of 10 that's constantly looking at a system and saying, how can I, you know, take advantage of these rules or regulations for my own personal greed and benefit?
0: George?
3: Well, that goes across the board, you know.
1: Yeah.
3: But I just know as a participant in Social Security, and I'm getting the benefit, and I'm finding out with the medical plans that they force you to make these payments for a medical insurance, and then they disallow all kinds of things. And so it's kind of like, what kind of a medical plan is that? And it's supposed to be fair, but it really isn't.
0: I'm glad you called, George. Thank you. On the Frederick Law text line, Trump just gave PG&E $275 million. Is that socialism?
1: No. Because socialism is more so into... Because socialism is about community ownership, in essence. It's an economic construct in that respect. When it comes to something like this, that's like saying, well, you know what, somebody got a tax break on something. Is a tax break considered socialism? Well, maybe that $275 million was for an economic incentive. I mean, so I don't put that in the realm of that's socialism.
0: On the Frederick Law text line, so refreshing to hear you have someone with a common sense point of view. I agree with most of everything you said, but I'd like to add that capitalism works. And one of the main reasons I think it fails, well, it doesn't make any sense.
1: Say that one more.
0: Well, now they're arguing capitalism fails because of greed.
1: Yes.
0: Okay. And that's why we need the safety net or boundaries.
1: Yes, precisely. And that's exactly how, that's where capitalism fails. And capitalism fails when you have this unfettered greed and it's just completely unfettered. I always go back to the example of the Gilded Age in the late 1800s. We saw what happened then. And then you had President Teddy Roosevelt, I think, came in and set that straight pretty quickly.
0: On the Frederick Law text line, what about governments who have bailed out the big banks during the credit crisis?
1: Oh, that was that was wrong on every level, basically. That was the too big to fail, nobody goes to jail. I mean, that was just ridiculous how that was taken care of. I mean, it was all sold to us as, you know, well, we need to do all this because, you know, they're just too big to fail. Well, I don't think any business is too big to fail, personally. And I think,
0: but is that capitalism when you get bailed out by the government?
1: That's just bad public policy.
0: Yeah.
1: You know, there's just no other way to put it. I mean, look, if your business, it's one thing to help out a business get started. It's one thing to, you know, I think one of my favorite stories in all this is that, you know, government came in and helped out our space program and helped build NASA. NASA and our space program today, and what we're seeing with SpaceX and other private ventures and whatnot, never would have happened today if it wasn't for government stepping in and creating the incentive 60, 70 years ago to start building on these programs.
0: And the same thing could be said of nuclear power.
1: Yeah, exactly.
0: They provided the insurance, basically.
1: Right, exactly. So having government step in and help incentivize a certain direction for society or for new technology, that's all throughout American history. And that's I have no problem with. Where I do have a problem with is when we're bailing out people who are just flat out doing it wrong.
0: All right. There's this poll out says that 60% of Democrats in this country favor socialism over capitalism. I wonder how many of these were younger people. I don't know.

0: This is a special report from ABC News. I'm Stephanie Officer. A long-awaited conviction stemming from the 1996 murder of rap music icon Tupac Shakur at the trial of Dwayne Keefe D. Davis in Las Vegas. Jurors returning with a verdict not even 3 hours after deliberations began, following closing arguments earlier today. ABC's Alex Stone is in Las Vegas.
1: This is essentially at this point a life sentence, and there could be an appellate process and will be an appellate process, no doubt, coming down the line. But he likely now is heading to prison for the rest of his life.
0: Police and prosecutors had long accused Davis and admitted longtime Los Angeles gang leader of being the shot caller, handing the gunman the murder weapon. Davis now faces a maximum of life in prison. The judge has set Davis's sentencing for October 13th. In the meantime, he'll be held without bail. Tupac Amaru Shakur was just 25 years old when he was shot on September 7th, 1996. He died of his injuries 6 days later. This is ABC News.
2: Hey, it's Andy Morris from First Look, inviting you to join me for another edition of the show tomorrow morning starting at 6. 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Anita Schauer is going to be checking in with us tomorrow at 6:50. At 7:15, the Mac Tuesday we missed this morning with our friends from Goldland Barbecue. They're going to be coming in. We'll throw a happy hour your way at about 7:50 tomorrow. And we've also got the folks from Big Brothers Big Sisters of San Luis Obispo County and Laura Camada from Vitella will be checking in as well. 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

0: Mr. Michael Aaron Woody in the house talking about this new CBS poll. They surveyed Democrats. 60% of Democrats in the survey support socialism over capitalism. 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We're trying to sort through this and figure out what it means. You want to join us? Please do. 805-543-8830 or 800-549-5832 as we compare the two systems. Let's start with Chris on KVEC. Hey, Chris.
1: Hi, Dave. Hi, Michael.
0: Hi, Chris.
1: Yeah, when I have a feeling that the reason that the poll number in favor of socialism is so high is that people equate socialism with the social democracies they have in Western Europe, and that's completely ridiculous. The social democracies are free market economies. They work function almost identical to the way we work. They're managed different. They're governmental forms. They have parliamentary systems usually. But it's basically the economy is a free market economy with a large safety net, just as we also have quite a large safety net. Another point, when a lot of people who argue in favor of socialism say, well, we have the military, and that is a typical example of socialism, or they'll point to police or whatever. There are certain things that the society as a whole has to do, such as providing for the common defense. But just because you have to do some things as an overall society doesn't mean that you have to do everything under a command control structure, which is what socialism is. Socialism, as I saw looking at Eastern Europe, I mean, we saw it clearly over there. Those were command economies, and people were making decisions who, frankly, they didn't know their behinds from a hole in the ground, but they had the political credits, and they screwed the countries up.
0: Yeah, stay with us, Chris. What do you say, Michael?
2: Well, it drives me crazy when the callers are more entertaining than I am on here. But that being said, for one second, yeah, you know, because, you know, one of the hallmarks of socialism is that it more so emphasizes public and collective ownership and shared wealth, so you can meet your, you know, social needs. And the problem with going to a peer system like that is that you really take away from your incentives. And, you know, one of the discussions we have here in this community, obviously, like all across the United States, is the issue of homelessness. And I think it's a great point on all of this, is that if you create a safety net for somebody that is too big, that is too much there, then they have no incentive to work whatsoever. I mean, so it does. There's a real gray area to this whole thing of what we consider
1: it's
2: socialism.
1: It's a balancing act.
2: Precisely.
1: How thick do you want to have the weave in the social network? But the people who are calling for socialism, socialism is where you have a bunch of bureaucrats at the center of the elite running everything, and because they're political bureaucrats, that's where you get. That's why the DSA, for instance, they want to get rid of the Senate. They want to get rid of the Electoral College. They want to make the judiciary, in other words, get rid of separation of powers, get rid of the concept of federalism, have everything under a unified parliament. And as you get in all the socialist countries where they've done that, since you can't have a parliament of 500 people doing everything, it all boils down to an elite at the top, the so-called Politburo.
0: But the governor of Kentucky, Beshear, is not a democratic socialist. Just over the weekend, he called for the abolishment of the Electoral College.
1: Yeah, and that shows me he doesn't know diddly squat about the Grand Compromise and federalism. Maybe he should go back and study a little bit. That's disgraceful. It's beyond disgraceful. It's ignorant.
0: All right, Chris. Thank you. The problem with Chris calls in is, how does he really feel about an issue?
2: He is honest, and I love it. And I love him for it.
0: 805-543-8830, 800-549-5832. On the Frederick Law text line, in capitalism, the more you work, the more you make. Socialism, you sit on the couch, you still get a check from the government.
2: That's communism.
0: Yeah, that's not...
2: I think that more so gets into communism. Socialism becomes the safety net for it. The problem with that comment that says, the more you work, the more you make, it's not that cut and dry. It's the more that you create something that is of value to other people. Because, I mean, let's face it, there's a lot of people working really, really hard out there right now that aren't making diddly squat right now.
0: Well, isn't that the fault of our capitalist system?
2: No, that's the misunderstanding that people have with this, is that it always goes back to those basic concepts. Capitalism works when the responsibility falls amongst the individual to do something that other people find of value. Now, what's interesting about with that comment and how that works is that we're talking about doing something that other people find of value. Now, for a lot of people that support the communism, socialism, DSAs, or whatever, the DSA group and everything else, they're always talking about, well, doing something for the common good of other people. But at the core of it, that's what makes capitalism work. It's at the idea that you do something that other people find of value on their own free will.
0: 805-543-8830 for Michael Irwin Woody on the Federal Law text line. This listener is 70 years old. I feel like our style of extreme capitalism has been steadily failing through my lifetime. The chart contrasting income to the cost of living bears this out. In my youth, one income could support a family. Now, two incomes are almost always required. And I'd add on to that, even two incomes doesn't guarantee you anything.
2: Okay, now this becomes the discussion we had earlier about perspectives on this, where, you know, they feel that, you know, capitalism is at the core of the problem that's going on here. A great many of us, and I'm one of them, that would argue that the reason why this isn't working as well anymore is because government and social programs have grown so great and have weighed down capitalism so much that you now have greater prices, inflation going on, and people can't have to have dual incomes or even more in order to make society work right. And that becomes the perspective discussion that all of us are having in here, which is, okay, what's the fault of what's going on in the economy? Is it capitalism is a problem, or is it the fact that we have a bigger and bigger programs that we have to fund today, and it's slowing capitalism down, and that's where you're seeing the disparity that's going on right now?
0: So it was something like Medicare. Is Medicare socialism? That idea?
2: I think the concept of it is. You're killing me right now.
0: Well, because other than

0: the issue about funding it properly, I would say Medicare works fine. Social Security works fine. I experienced both, and I've experienced both for about 8 years now. I've not experienced a problem with either one. And I look at these and I go, well, here's an example where government can do something right, aside from the funding debate.
1: Yes, because when you talk about, because now you're getting to the fundamentals of, okay, people need to have money in order to just buy basic foods and needs, which gives them the idea, the concept of social security. And when it comes to basic health needs, you know, you get into, you know, Medicare and Medicaid. Those become universal just for humanity into itself and for us to sustain ourselves as a society, But then you get into this concept of, okay, well, what are the basic fundamentals that all of us should have? You know, housing, being shelter at night, nobody should be living on the street. You know, you get into those basic things, but are we getting so socialized that it's slowing everything down?
0: On the Frederick Law text line, California is somewhat of a socialist state at this point. Capitalism here is stuck between high taxes and heavy regulation, but it's still shaping our daily lives through social media, which is owned by capitalists, and we're suffering for it. So if we want fairness, dump social media completely, because it's bringing out the worst in us.
1: Okay, and you know, and I've got I live in this world where I say I'm not necessarily saying that, you know, the problem with California is socialism. It's thinking that government is going to solve all our problems and over government regulation.
0: Bob's in San Luis. Hi, Bob.
2: Hi, Dave. Hi, Michael.
0: Hey. Hi, Bob.
2: The problem when we get into discussing capitalism versus socialism is too many people, especially people of a conservative bent, take the term socialism at its face value, like the United Socialist Republic of Russia.
1: Yeah.
2: It was not. That was the government controlling means of production and distribution. That is not what most people want in a socialistic manner at this time. Capitalism in the United States wouldn't survive without socialism. You've got all of the tax cuts, you've got the subsidies, and then you've got the bailouts. Capitalism is so successful, it only needs to be bailed out every 3 or 4 years. If you notice the snark I'm putting there.
1: Yes. Yeah. Well, yes, Bob, we noticed. I noticed it very well on that one. Capitalism, I go back to this idea that says that, you know, the socialism that we see here in this country, we have to ask ourselves, what do we want to have socialized in this country? And I go back to that basic concept, which is capitalism works with a social safety net. And that's, I've spent my whole life feeling that way. I feel that, and it has played out in the late 1800s as well. But this idea that says that, you know, that we should just go to socialism, and I think that's where the concern lies in, is that does that not take away from the incentive of capitalism? And because the incentive of capitalism has done great things in the last few hundred years, and I don't think most people would disagree with that.
0: Bob?
2: Well, I would disagree with that a little bit.
1: Okay.
2: We have enough food in the world to feed every person. We have enough housing to house every person. What is lacking? Profit. That's the whole thing about capitalism. It doesn't care about anything but profit. Whereas a democratic socialistic approach is about service to the constituency.
1: But,
2: providing, you know, you talk about the Northern European nations having a high tax rate. If you compare their tax rate and also the other part of it is the all of the safety net items that are furnished with that tax rate.
1: Right.
2: You take our tax rate and then you add everything the person has to get that's provided by these other countries, like the other countries don't have medical bankruptcies. They don't have student debt.
0: Right. And their happiness index is much, much, much higher, Michael. People in Norway are very happy with their system of government.
1: Yeah, and that's great, but they're also living by the benefit of what we have here in this country. I mean, because, you know, Bob's talking about, and rightfully so, you know, food, housing, and those types of, you know, social needs that we need in this country. But the quality of life issues that so many people desire from the technology we have, the cars, the phones, computers, et cetera, et cetera, et cetera, are here today because of capitalism. So when you have those societies in in Europe, they're also benefiting from the byproduct of this capitalist society.
0: All right, Bob, thank you. 805-543-8830. Here's Garth. Hey, Garth.
3: Hey, guys. Hey. I had to follow up on Bob's call a little bit. So we have a mixed system in this country.
1: Sure.
3: It's a mixed system of capitalism and socialism.
1: Sure.
3: And what it is, it's socialism for the rich, but it's capitalism for everybody else. So that's the problem. I think you have a skewed view of socialism, because basically what people want in socialism is workers want control of their own workplaces. Now, one of the big problems we've had, in years leading up to this date, are jobs moving overseas. Now, if you have workers in control of their own workplaces, how likely are those workers going to vote to ship their jobs overseas? You're going to correct that problem. It's not going to happen. They're not going to pollute their own communities. So we do need a socialist system where people are in charge of their workplaces. And there's no, there's no boss-worker distinction, which is very undemocratic.
0: Hang on, Garth.
1: I'm not clear. If you own a business, you employ 20 people, 30 people. How would that work then? Who would be in charge if you don't have that type of control then? I'm missing something here in this.
3: Who would be in charge of the
1: right? You own a business. You're saying that
3: all the workers that work in that business would all meet every Monday morning. They'd sit around a table and they decide what they want to produce, what hours they want to work.
1: Okay.
3: You think this would take away people's incentive to work? No, it would make it more, because they have more control of their workplace, and still the amount of work they put out is going to benefit them.
1: Okay.
3: So this idea that socialism creates laziness is just a bunch of baloney.
1: Okay.
3: It's ridiculous.
1: Okay.
3: Argument.
1: Fair enough on that. Then what prevents those same people? Let's say those 20 or 30 employees. You have every right in this country to have 20 or 30 people get together and form an LLC or form an S corp and put them on the board of directors and do that very scenario right now. So why aren't we seeing that?
3: No. What?
1: They have every right. They have every right to do that exact system that you're talking about under an S corp or an LLC. So no, and nothing's preventing them from doing that and from forming a business in that exact same model.
3: It's not the same. It's not the same thing. In those models, you don't have all the workers voting on what they want to produce and when they want to produce
1: that's
3: it. And
1: not how an S corp
3: or LLC
1: works.
3: Overseas,
1: no.
3: It's still not distributed evenly. It's not a democratic workplace.
1: Well,
3: it doesn't exist.
1: Well, actually, I disagree, because actually, under an LLC and under an S corp, you set up your bylaws on how you want to run the business.
0: We're in the weeds.
1: Yes.
0: All right, Garth. Thank you. On the Frederick Law text line, Elizabeth writes a book. What is the cap on capitalism? No one needs billions of dollars. In this Gilded Age, the robber barons were guilted by society into building museums and schools and to lean into gift giving.
1: Very good on
0: our
1: history.
0: Modern-day robber barons are not lifting society in any way. Capitalism is not altruistic. People make millions selling crap no one needs.
1: They're buying it. I know, and I'm not trying to be sarcastic on that, but they're saying making millions of dollars of stuff that people don't need, but they're buying it. I mean, if you don't want to buy it, then don't buy it.
0: John's in the Pomo. Hey, John.
4: Hey, Dave.
0: Hey, John.
4: Hey, Michael. Hey, I've got the solution.
1: Oh, no.
4: There's a time when the socialism says that the owner is a worker. And capitalism, when one person owns a company, then they're also an owner-worker.
1: Yeah.
4: So my solution is everybody should work for themselves, and they can decide what they want for money. They don't have to have unions or government telling them what to do or anything. They can decide for themselves, and it's a perfect crossover where both are satisfied.
0: I don't think Michael's buying it.
1: No, but if you work for yourself...
4: Well,
1: I mean, I get the point, but boy, work for yourself, there's a lot of hoops and loops you got to go through.
4: Oh, no, it's easy.
1: I sense a snarkiness in that.
4: No, it's great. Yeah, enjoy the show.
0: John, thank you. By the way, Elizabeth finished her argument by saying there should be a 50% tax on billionaires. It wouldn't hurt them, and it would lift society. a 50% tax on billionaires.
1: I would assume she's saying 50% on everything over $1 billion or something in that realm. I'm assuming that's what she's getting.
0: Are you in favor of the billionaire tax in California?
1: No, terrible idea. You can't. You do something like that, it just has them transfer their money to other states and just has them move out and just continues the deterioration in California.
0: We're weighing capitalism to socialism in light of this new poll by CBS News. We'll come back for a final segment, Mr. Woody. I'm Dave Congleton. It's Hometown Radio.
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0: All right, if you want the last call on this conversation, we need it now, please. 805-543-8830. 800-549-5832 for Michael, Aaron, Woody, as we weigh capitalism to socialism in light of this poll by CBS News that shows the majority of Democrats support socialism over capitalism. On the Frederick Law text line, the proof is in the pudding. Social Democrats are more successful in every conceivable way. Life expectancy, happiness, literacy, education, and now creativity. Well, there's no way to prove that.
1: I'd like to see the results of that. I know a lot of conservative friends that are very happy with
0: Everybody's writing books tonight.
1: Really?
0: On the Frederick Law text line, many in California have wanted single-payer health care, but have admitted California's rich, as a state cannot afford a single-payer system. To work, the state taxes would require a huge increase, but the concern is that many middle class would leave the state.
1: Yeah, and there's a reason.
0: Do we need single-payer health care?
1: No, and that's why every Democrat who's in office right now in the state house, none of them want to answer that question, do you support single-payer health care? Because they know it's going to hurt them badly come election day. Because a lot of their vote base is along the coastlines, and a lot of these people are business owners, and they very well understand that the mathematics don't work out.
0: The Frederick Law text line, there are governmental ways to discourage businesses from moving out of our state or out of the country. If they do, you make it so costly for them to do so in the form of exit taxes. They wouldn't even think about leaving.
1: Boy, that's the small version of a North Korea. If you leave here, you get shot.
0: I mean, I'm not being crass.
1: But
0: you want to leave your business?
1: I mean, think about it. You're saying that this state is so bad to work for, if you leave here, we're going to punish you. How about an idea that says, we don't want you to leave, and we're going to create the incentive for you to work here by getting rid of all the regulations? And that's what many of us are fighting for, like me.
0: The Frederick Law text line. The other thing that makes capitalism work is regulation. Europe is heavily regulated. It regulates capitalism.
1: You regulate, yeah, I mean, you have to have regulations in capitalism. You can't go out there with, you know, the Wild West and people shooting their guns and just stealing from each other, obviously. So, But, yeah, I mean, you need your regulations and your rules to keep the playing field fair, but there can reach a point where the regulations become grossly counterproductive.
0: Joan, I appreciate you sending the attachment, but I don't have my glasses with me. I can't possibly read this, but thanks for thinking of me. Great discussion. We appreciate all the text messages and phone calls.

0: Sure, Michael Aaron Woody has 40 seconds about capitalism versus socialism.
1: If you like your iPhones, your computers, your cars, your medical marvels of today, clean technology, and everything that you see that you're living with here today, think a capitalist society that was formed about 250 years ago, because that's so much of what America has contributed to this world based on our capitalist principles. But do not kid yourself and think for one second that unfettered capitalism works. It doesn't. We know that historically. You have to have capitalism mixed with a good sense of a safety net, of a social safety net, for it to work properly.
0: Do you think the Democratic Party will continue to go in that direction?
1: I think they will do it as long as they see votes coming in, much like the Black Lives Matter movement did. They tried to do 10 some odd years ago, and then magically it'll go away after they get out of the presidential primaries.
0: Kind of like MAGA.
1: Right.
0: Eventually it's going to go away.
1: Eventually MAGA is going to go away.
0: Michael Aaron Woody, don't you ever go away.

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1: From ABC News, I'm Stephanie Officer. One victim is dead, another hospitalized, and a suspect killed by police in what NYPD Commissioner Jessica Tisch calls a random, unprovoked stabbing attack in Times Square today. The two victims were attacked within 20 seconds of each other. First, a man standing by his wife, then another woman not far away. Tisch says officers caught up with the suspect who refused repeated orders to drop the knives.
2: Our preliminary investigation indicates that the incident began near West 41st Street and 7th Avenue, where the subject, armed with two knives, approached a man who had just exited the subway and was standing with his wife waiting to cross the street.
1: The FAA investigating after a Delta pilot suffered a medical emergency shortly after takeoff from Minneapolis today. ABC's Gio Benitez.
3: The flight crew urgently reporting one of the pilots could be incapacitated.
4: We have a potential pilot incapacitation.
3: Delta Flight 1208, with 185 people on board, left Minneapolis-St. Paul Airport for Orlando. The other pilot reporting the emergency.
4: Numbness in the arms and legs and racing heart rate.
3: And just days ago, a similar incident happening with another Delta pilot. A Delta flight from L.A. declaring an emergency and diverting to Detroit after the captain reported a medical issue involving himself.
1: The flights landed safely, and both Delta pilots were taken to the hospital. Singer David in court today for an arraignment. He's accused of murdering and dismembering teenager Celeste Rivas Hernandez, whose remains were found in a Tesla. David also has a different attorney and is now being represented by a public defender, L.A. County District Attorney Nathan Hochman.
5: David Anthony Burke entered not guilty pleas on all three charges. In addition, David Anthony Burke has substituted his counsel of record out. Before it was Blair Burke, now it will be someone in the public defender's office.
1: You're listening to ABC News.
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1: Japanese automakers Nissan and Honda will jointly develop computer parts and software for vehicles set to enter the market in fiscal year 2029. The automakers will share standardized parts and core electronic control units. Labor Day weekend is coming up, and a reminder for those of you who grill.
7: Before you start scraping and scrubbing the residue from your last barbecue, take a close look at your grill brush. If it bears the name Cuisinart, toss it or take it back. 3.5 million of the brushes have been recalled after reports of the tiny steel bristles breaking off and ending up in food. At least 3 people have reported needing medical treatment after swallowing them.
1: ABC's Jim Ryan. There was a special celebration at the Minnesota State Fair this past weekend.
8: When I was young, my parents and my grandparents took me to the fair. We rode the Tilt-A-Whirl every time.
9: And now the venerable ride with the red bubble cars that turn round and round and round is 100 years old. First introduced in 1926, these riders at the Minnesota State Fair 100 years later tried to get that centenarian spinner to go even faster.
10: We were really leaning into the turns. You have a little control on how much weight it turns.
9: Gravity makes the car spin around the dips quicker. Age makes the ride a classic. Sherry Preston, ABC News.
1: Howard Stern is headed to HBO Max. The streamer has signed a deal with Stern's production company and SiriusXM to release filmed episodes of The Howard Stern Show. The series debuts September 17th. I'm Stephanie Officer, ABC News.
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15: Hey, it's Andy Morris from First Look, inviting you to join me for another edition of the show tomorrow morning starting at 6. We're going to start off with a shop talk. Anita Schauer is going to be checking in with us tomorrow at 6:50. At 7:15, the Mac Tuesday we missed this morning with our friends from Goldland Barbecue. They're going to be coming in. We'll throw a happy hour your way at about 7:15.

0: you tomorrow. And we've also got the folks from Big Brothers Big Sisters of San Luis Obispo County and Laura Camada from Vitella will be checking in as well. 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
3: This is Lee Habib, and this is Our American Stories, and we tell stories about everything here on the show, including your stories. 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The Nostalgia Awakens is an exhibit featuring every action figure toy made by Kenner Toys from 1978 to 1985, based on the original three Star Wars movies. The Star Wars toys on display are from Jared Roll, enthusiast and museum curator from Wisconsin. He and his brother Kevin owned many of the toys when they were children. As an adult, Jared collected the rest of the original toys. In part one of this two-part story, we learn that Star Wars was released in May of 1977 to just 32 theaters nationwide, and how George Lucas's movie revolutionized movie merchandising, licensing, and even how kids play. Here's Jared Roll with the rest of the story.
4: One thing that toys allowed us to do is that we could carry on that story. We could relive that story. You know, we could be in control of that story that we saw on the big screen that one time. I mean, this is before the days of VHS. This is before the days of any way to replay this. I didn't have any means of replaying this movie. If you wanted to see Star Wars multiple times, you had to go to the theater. And being a five-year-old kid, I didn't have any power over that. But the other thing to consider, too, is that it was only at my theater for 2 weeks, and then it was gone. And then it came back in 78. During that summer, it was back again for 2 weeks. So we needed ways to stay connected to Star Wars when we weren't seeing the movies. And how did we do that? Well, the best way was with action figures, because now I can take Luke and Ben and Walrus Man, and I can recreate that scene in the cantina, you know, when Walrus Man tries to attack Luke and Ben steps in and cuts his arm off. I can do that. And then I could take Walrus Man and I could have him be some other guy and he could have his own adventure. And that was the great thing about being a kid with action figures, is that it allowed you to have control over this little world and be your own storyteller. And that stuff was important because, again, it was our way of re-entering that world when the movies wasn't there. You know, as a kid, you really don't have a control over much of anything, but here I did. And that was a special thing. When Empire Strikes Back came out, just how exciting that was. And the toys were there waiting for us. That was the big difference now, is that when I came out of Empire Strikes Back, and believe me, I was just lit up with excitement, just charged coming out of there. And then thankfully we were able to go to a store within a matter of a few weeks and pick out a few toys. And that was a very different experience then, because now the merchandising engine was churning out things, lots of things for Star Wars, because Kenner, they learned their lesson the first time, they were prepared this time, and they had wonderful product for us. And that Christmas and the Christmas after that, we just kept on asking for Star Wars toys. You know, granted, 3 years were in between Star Wars and Empire, and then between Empire and Jedi, there were 3 years, and we kept engaged because, you know, Kenner was smart. Every year, they would release another wave of figures, you know, another vehicle, and in the longevity of this story of these movies, they had such an effect on us that we kept engaged. You know, kids like me and my friends, most kids were. So that when Jedi came out, we were just as excited. But then something happened after Return of the Jedi came out. You know, again, wonderful toys there waiting for us, and we got them. You know, we either bought them with our money we saved, or we got them at birthdays or Christmases. But something was beginning to change by the time Jedi left the theaters.

0: Kenner Star Wars toys after Return of the Jedi is that George Lucas said, I'm not making any more movies. I don't have any plans for that. And he didn't say never, but he didn't say, he definitely made it clear that nothing anytime soon. And when that happened, and the kids, we knew that as kids because we wanted to know. And once we realized there's no more Star Wars, then something kind of detaches from you. And for the reasons I said already, you kind of turn your attention to other things. And so Kenner tried desperately to keep us coming back to the Star Wars section. Again, you know, Kenner went from a small subsidiary of General Mills Foods to one of the largest toy manufacturers in the world because of Star Wars. They're not going to give up easily on this brand. And in 1985, they decided, listen, okay, George doesn't have another movie lined up for us. Why don't we do something where we create a property that sounds like another Star Wars movie, even though it's not? So they created a toy line called The Power of the Force, complete with its own logo. And so they have the Power of the Force toy line. The packaging looks different, but the characters that they were making, the action figures and the vehicles, they were all from the first three movies. And there are some really neat figure choices in there, like Luke in Stormtrooper uniform. You can take off his helmet and see that it's Luke. Really neat figure that would have been to have as a kid. But again, the problem, it was just too late. These toys did not sell.
1: And you've been listening to Jared Roll talk about his experience experiencing the Star Wars trilogy and all the merchandise and Imagineering that went on thereafter. It allowed the kids to be their own storytellers, he said. As kids, we didn't have much control of anything. With our toys, we did. When we come back, more of Jared Roll's story, a story about his American youth, so many Americans who adored the Star Wars franchise and what they did with it in their imagination and beyond. The story continues here on Our American Stories. 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

0: He lost. 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
1: They're simple, boring, never thought of until they're needed. They're windshield wipers. 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
3: And we continue with Our American Stories and with part two of this story from museum curator Jared Roll. Let's pick up where Jared left off. George Lucas, the creator of Star Wars, decided to pull the plug on the series after the first three. But the Kenner Toy Company decided to create a new line of Star Wars action figures and playsets. Here again is Jared Roll.
4: I recall a time, so it was in 19, it was probably around 1985, could be even 86, stopping at a pharmacy and walking past to the magazine aisle, and there was what we call a dump bin, and that's like a square-shaped table with low sides, and inside is this stuff they're trying to clearance out. And this dump bin had Star Wars figures in it, Power of the Force figures. So I remember stopping and picking one up and looking at it, and here was a Han Solo and Carbonite figure. Kind of cool idea. It was neat. It was like the Han Solo figure, and he had a piece of Carbonite. You can put him in the block and see him through it. And I remember looking at it, thinking, that's kind of neat, but I don't, whatever. And what struck me too is I remember this. Looking at the price tag, there were like three or four layers of price stickers on it. And the top one said 69 cents. Because they were just, you know, they're probably like $2.95, $2.50, $1.95, 69 cents. You know, just clearancing this stuff out. That figure today is worth thousands. Because kids like me looked at them and said, meh, and tossed them right back in there. And we went and bought a Thundercat instead. Or we went and just bought a magazine about music. I don't know what we were into, but we weren't buying that stuff, and nobody did. And because of that, some of those toys, the Power of the Force line, they're the most coveted among collectors, and they're so cool to see, because it wasn't until I was an adult collector that I even knew they made a lot of the stuff that they made towards the end, because it just didn't hit the shelves. So, like a lot of kids at this point, you know, we move on either to other toys or stop getting toys, but my toys were very valuable to me, and so even though I was in my teenage years, I did store my toys in actually one big old refrigerator box in the garage of my parents' house. And, you know, grew up, you know, went to college. And it was shortly after graduating from high school, I went to a record convention in Milwaukee. But one of the vendors at this record convention sold a newspaper, a trade newspaper, where you could buy and sell music. But they also sold one for buying and selling antiques. And all of a sudden I look, and here is the Millennium Falcon. And somebody's saying that they're selling one for $80. So I'm like, wait a minute, you mean the stuff from my childhood now has value? I mean, it was an expensive toy, but it wasn't $80. And they're saying $80 and it's not even in the box. So after a while, like, I'm hunched over this booth, and I start kneeling, and then I sit on the floor, and I'm looking through this, and the woman working at the booth, she's like, you can just take that home with you now. You seem to be really attached to it. I'm like, oh, thanks. So I took it home, and I poured over inch by inch, and that got me thinking, I need to know, I need to go look at my toys from my childhood, because if they have value, I could be rich. You know, I think that was one of the ideas that went through my head. That, and you just want to know, do I still have all these things? So I go home to my parents' place. So I was in my first year of college at the time, but I go home and I dig out this big box in the garage, and I was a little sad because they weren't as white and pristine as I had remembered them, but I still had a lot of them. But now I've got this new bug inside of me that wants them all. Like, I want the things I never had as a kid. How am I going to do that? Well, this was 1992, and And there was, you know, before the internet for anything like that. So I started typing up lists on a typewriter of the things I wanted, or handwriting notices, little flyers, and I hung them up in laundromats in my hometown. I hung them up in the grocery stores when you first go in. There's a little community board there, and there was a radio call-in show on our local polka music station called WTKM, where you could call in, buy, sell, and swap. And I, you know, I'm saying, hey, I'm looking for Star Wars toys. You know, if you've got any, give me a call. And it, in some ways it worked, because what had happened is that at the same time this is happening, moms all over the United States are getting rid of their kids' toys. Kids from my generation, we're going off to college. Mom's cleaning out the house, and they're like, they're not going to want these toys anymore. And so they're calling me and they're saying, yeah, I've got my kid had a lot of this stuff. You know, he's moved away or whatever. Come and take a look at it. So I'd go to their house, and on their dining room table, there'd be a selection of toys, like a whole mix. I always remember I'd go there. I'd just ask for Star Wars stuff, but there'd be some G.I. Joes, some, you know, some adventure people, just a whole mix of things. And, you know, the mom didn't know. She just called them all Star Wars toys. And I'd say, okay, I'll just take this one and this one. And she's like, oh, no. You're going to buy everything. It's all or nothing. I'm like, okay. So I just bought it all up. And I brought it home. But it wasn't until George Lucas announced in 1993, I believe it was, he said, I have plans to make more Star Wars movies. And when he said that, all of a sudden, people from my generation were like, whoa, Star Wars, I love Star Wars. Can you believe that there's actually going to be more movies? And then shortly after that announcement, there was an announcement, a follow-up announcement, saying that he was going to re-release the original trilogy special editions, and that came out in 97. So in 93, 94, you're starting to hear rumblings of Star Wars coming back. And that's kind of waking things up in us. They're like, oh, this is exciting. Around that same time, Kenner Toys is bought by Hasbro Toys. Now, Hasbro, they're big. They're one of the big two toy companies. They always have been. You know, they're known best for G.I. Joe, I guess. But Hasbro is huge, and they buy Kenner. And in 1995, they do something that we never thought would happen. And that is, they started creating Star Wars action figure toys again. So, first time in 10 years, action figure toys are in the toy aisle. By the way, this is a new thing now. We're adults who collect toys, and we've got a lot of purchasing power, and we're hungry for this stuff. So up to that point, people like me were buying vintage Star Wars toys, and the price started going up. I saw it right away. I'm like, oh man. But then now that we have new Star Wars product, we're thinking two things. One, this stuff is awesome. I want it. And two, this stuff is awesome. I want it. And I'm going to buy two of them. Two of everything. One to open and to enjoy, and one to store away because it's going to be worth something big, just like my childhood toys. Well, we know that never happened, but at the time, we thought it was a good plan. So we're buying up all this stuff. And I remember it was in 2001, and I'm sitting in my office at my apartment, and I get a package in the mail. Normally, it's really exciting. And I open it up, and like, oh, I know what this is. This is a 12-inch figure of 4LOM. He was a bounty hunter from Empire Strikes Back, and they made a nice 12-inch figure, very detailed, with the right weapons, and it's just a beautiful 12-inch figure. But I remember holding it in my hands and thinking, I don't feel anything about this. Like, there's no, I don't know. It was like, I feel nothing for this anymore, for this new stuff. And that really marked the end of toy collecting, especially the new stuff. And so I just packed everything up and put it aside. And that was it for toy collecting for a while for me. And then life continued to happen. You know, I got married, I have kids, and yet these toys just kind of follow me around. And I wasn't collecting anymore, but they were taking up a lot of space. And then that brings me to 2015, in the winter of 2015, when my colleague said, Jared, didn't you used to collect toys, Star Wars toys? What if you brought those out and you put them on display in anticipation of this new movie that's coming out? And so a lot of those new toys, I then started just dumping, just selling for whatever I could get, But it got it out of my house, and I was able to earn some money to buy some of those pieces that eventually went on display in what I call the Nostalgia Awakens, which is the exhibit that I created of all the vintage Star Wars toys, which I still love, and I'm grateful to be able to share it with so many people of my generation who have those same feelings and memories of Star Wars and childhood as I do.
3: And a special thanks to Greg Hengler for a great job producing that piece and getting the story. And also a special thanks to Jared Roll. The story of Jared Roll and the story of Star Wars and how young people and older people across this country and around the world reacted to this American classic trilogy here on Our American Stories.
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5: And we continue here with Our American Stories. Up next, the story of President Roosevelt's D-Day prayer and why it mattered to him and the nation. It was a few minutes before 10 p.m. Eastern Time on Tuesday, June 6, 1944, when President Franklin Delano Roosevelt commenced his radio broadcast to an anxious nation. Earlier that day, Americans learned that our soldiers, airmen, and seamen were embarked on an invasion of massive proportions in Europe to liberate the continent from Hitler's war machine. They crawled out of the sea and dropped from the sky, 160,000 Allied troops landing along a heavily fortified 50-mile stretch of French coastline, supported by more than 5,000 ships and 13,000 aircraft. The stakes couldn't have been higher. The nature of the battle could not have been more clear. The fate of the free world hung in the balance. Earlier that day, the president held a press conference for more than 180 reporters about D-Day, but provided no operational detail. He instead expressed confidence in the operation's outcome. By 9:57 p.m., it was time for the president to speak directly to the nation about the invasion of Normandy. Roosevelt understood that it would take more than just the mobilization of our industrial power to beat back the forces of Hitler. He hoped to harness our spiritual power too, which is why his 535-word, 6-minute radio address took the form of a prayer. A prayer Roosevelt himself wrote with the assistance of his daughter Anna and her husband. Here is how the prayer began.
6: Almighty God, our sons, pride of our nation, this day have set upon a mighty endeavor, a struggle to preserve our republic, our religion, and our civilization, and to set free a suffering humanity. Lead them straight and true. Give strength to their arms, stoutness to their hearts, steadfastness in their faith. They will need thy blessings. Their road will be long and hard. For the enemy is strong. He may hurl back our forces. Success may not come with rushing speed, but we shall return again and again. And we know that by thy grace and by the righteousness of our cause, our sons will triumph.
5: Roosevelt then shifted his prayer to the difficulty of the months and years to come and the sacrifices our troops and our nation would endure, the suffering, loss, and grief that was likely to come.
6: The darkness will be rent by noise and flame. Men's souls will be shaken with the violences of war. For these men are lately drawn from the ways of peace. They fight not for the lust of conquest. They fight to end conquest. They fight to liberate. They fight to let justice arise and tolerance and goodwill among all thy people. They yearn but for the end of battle, for their return to the haven of home. Some will never return. Embrace these, Father, and receive them, thy heroic servants, into thy kingdom.
5: Roosevelt then turned to Americans at home, pleading with them to continue with their prayers and to make any and all sacrifices to support America's fight to liberate Europe.
6: Many people have urged that I call the nation into a single day of special prayer. But because the road is long and the desire is great, I ask that our people devote themselves in a continuance of prayer. As we rise to each new day, and again when each day is spent, let words of prayer be on our lips, invoking thy help to our efforts. Give us strength, too. Strengthen our daily tasks to redouble the contributions we make in the physical and the material support of our armed forces. And let our hearts be stout to wait out the long travail, to bear sorrows that may come, to impart our courage unto our sons, wheresoever they may be. And, O Lord, give us faith. Give us faith in thee, faith in our sons, faith in each other, faith in our united crusade. Let not the keenness of our spirit ever be dulled.
5: And this is how Roosevelt ended things. It may be the most powerful and purposeful ending of any public address by any American wartime president.
6: With thy blessing, we shall prevail over the unholy forces of our enemy. Help us to conquer the apostles of greed and racial arrogances. Lead us to the saving of our country, and with our sister nations into a world unity that will spell a sure peace, a peace invulnerable to the schemings of unworthy men, and a peace that will let all men live in freedom, reaping the just rewards of their honest toil. Thy will be done, Almighty God. Amen.
5: Over 100 million people worldwide heard Roosevelt's plea over the airwaves, including many living in Nazi-occupied Europe. One teenage Jewish girl hidden in a tiny corner of Holland was one of those millions. When she heard the American president's prayerful voice invoking Almighty God, it gave her hope. Her name, Anne Frank. Here's what she wrote in her diary that day. The best part about the invasion is that I have the feeling that friends are on the way. The thoughts of friends and salvation mean everything to me. Churches and synagogues in America were open 24 hours a day to handle the spiritual demands of Americans seeking strength and comfort, and they would continue to be a spiritual source of strength and resolve throughout the war. As for the costs of the invasion, Roosevelt was right. More than 4,400 Americans never returned home on that opening day of fighting. By the time the battle for Normandy had been won, 29,000 lives had been lost. 100,000 were wounded or missing in action. 416,000 Americans would lose their lives defending the world from tyranny. America's industrial strength, our mineral and energy resources, no doubt played a part in the Allied victory. So too did the courage and selflessness of our troops, black and white, and from every ethnic background, along with the sacrifices of so many millions of Americans on the home front. But the spiritual power, the prayer power of our people, is a resource too.

0: it helped us endure and prevail, providing peace in the midst of chaos, hope in the midst of hopelessness. The story of the largest mass prayer in American history, and world history too, Roosevelt's D-Day prayer. This is Our American Stories.
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0: And we continue here with Our American Stories. And this next one is about a really serious subject, and one that affects so many millions of American families. And we're talking about Alzheimer's disease. And my friend Chuck Stetson and the Stetson Family Office does such terrific work in this area, and we're doing so many really strong health stories in partnership with the Stetson Family Office. And this is one he just kept coming at us with and just said, you got to tell this story. You've got to call this lady. And so today we bring you the story of Merrill Comer. She is an Emmy Award-winning reporter. She was one of the first women in the early 80s to host a nationally syndicated debate show. But about 20 years ago, Merrill's husband was diagnosed with Alzheimer's. Here is her story.
5: The man I live with is not the man I fell in love with and married. He has slowly been robbed of something we all take for granted. The ability to navigate the mundane activities of daily living. Bathing, shaving, dressing, and using the bathroom. His inner clock is confused and can't be reset. His eyes are vacant and unaware, as if an internal window shade veils our access. Before I grasped what was happening, I was hurt and annoyed by my husband's behavior. Those feelings dissolved into unconditional empathy once I understood the cruelty of his diagnosis. Early onset Alzheimer's disease. He was 58. At first, I ran interference and fought for him because it was the right thing to do. He was slipping out of control, confused, childlike, and helpless, his social filters stripped away. He shadowed me because I was familiar and safe, even when he could no longer remember my name. I always loved him, but during our marriage, he was often aloof and unreachable. In illness, unlike in health, he made me feel needed and important to him. Neither a scientist nor a neurologist, I have spent close to two decades trying to decipher what's going on in my husband's head. How hard and unfair it is for such a smart man to lose pieces of his intellect and independence. His disease is my crossword puzzle. Harvey has long forgotten me, but I am constant as his co-pilot and guardian. I bear the burden of all decisions for us both. The demons and terror of his world define mine. I play into his reality and pretend that his fate and our life together are not doomed. Unfortunately, I know better. Alzheimer's distorts and destroys shared memories that bind family ties. Caregivers are not unlike victims who survive a hurricane and find ourselves sifting through the rubble to rescue faded, storm-drenched photos or sentimental objects. We piece together what's left of our past and struggle to put down building blocks for the future. I need to make some sense of my journey through this storm. My bookshelf is lined with tomes on dementia care, yet the page I need always seems to be missing. Each brain unravels in its own quirky and idiosyncratic way. I have learned firsthand that there is no single solution to taking care of someone with dementia. Many times, personal stories involving Alzheimer's gloss over the unseemly details of care. They're written as love stories of unquestioned devotion, or living memorials to honor someone during better times. Why not? As spouses and caregivers, we deserve to do whatever works for us. It's our version of pain management. But I never wanted to embellish or soften the edges around the truth. It does not do justice to the cruelty of the disease. I offer you my own experiences from a position of hard-won humility. I hope you will thread them with your own. When I say I have cared full-time for Harvey in our home all these years, many ask me why. Even now, there is always an initial reflex that makes me want to say, do I really need to explain myself after all I've been through? I realize that the question is a natural one, a human one, a social one. The interlocutors are not judging me, but rather vicariously checking themselves. In questioning me, they're testing their own capacity to deal with the diagnosis of Alzheimer's disease and the potential impact it might have on their relationship with a partner or parent. When people hear my story, they sometimes tell me they wouldn't make the same choices. I do not hold myself up as an example to follow. No one who has ever been on the front lines of care ever questions when someone says, "I can't do this anymore." But I do want to be part of the last generation of caregivers trapped by a loved one's diagnosis, an absence of disease-modifying therapies, and a troublesome lack of quality care options. When it comes to Alzheimer's, caregivers are frequently too worn out or isolated to protest. Perhaps this is why advocacy around the disease has often lacked the passion and energy that characterize the cancer and HIV/AIDS communities. But how will people understand if we don't tell our stories without apology? Alzheimer's disease today affects a reported 5.4 million people in the United States and 44 million worldwide. Like a stealth invader, it is quietly demanding aging populations globally while pushing past cancer and HIV/AIDS as the most critical public health problem of our time. Every 68 seconds, another of us falls victim, yet 50% of those with dementia never get diagnosed. There is not a single FDA-approved drug that actually slows the progression of Alzheimer's disease. There have been too many failed late-stage clinical trials with promising drugs that seemed to work until it became clear they did not. Sometimes I think we'd be better off if Alzheimer's disease was a brand new emergency instead of a century-old threat to which we had somehow become inured. Perhaps people would understand that when it comes to this disease, everyone is a stakeholder because everyone is at risk. There are also 15 million caregivers just like me, unintended victims, and not among the official count. Add to our legions those caring for loved ones, young and old, with diseases of the brain, traumatic brain injuries, and other chronic diseases complicated by a memory disorder. We speak the same language. Our numbers amplify the collective pain that makes it impossible for me to rest. The only way to minimize the effect of Alzheimer's disease is to get out in front of it, delay its onset, or even reverse its devastation of the mind. We need to move toward early diagnosis and study adults who do not yet show symptoms. People like you and me. Such a decision entails hard personal choices, risks, and emotional discomfort. It means demanding safe and clinically valid genetic tests that let us learn if we are at a higher risk for getting Alzheimer's disease. It requires managing our lives and choices under the shadow of the possibility of disease. Those of us who are 50 years or older must stop viewing ourselves as ageless. All of us should track our cognitive health, just as we do cholesterol levels or blood pressure. I write for all of us who are still well, but have seen the devastation of Alzheimer's disease firsthand. The emergency is with us and in us. I write to clinicians, reluctant to diagnose because they can't effectively treat. Please know the inadvertent trauma you inflict on families, left confused, hurt, and helpless. Then time runs out on the ultimate conversation with our loved ones about end-of-life wishes. Their minds are erased. It's simply too late. I write to reach the generation of our adult sons and daughters who struggle to understand our lives as we care for a loved one with Alzheimer's. They stand on the precipice and wrestle with issues and decisions similar to the ones we've faced. They deserve better options and not the bankrupting burden of our care. This is not the legacy we want for our children or the way any of us wish to be remembered. I write for my grandchildren because no matter how hard I tried, Alzheimer's blanketed my home with sadness. I know that loving each of them unconditionally has been my salvation. One day, I hope they'll read these words and appreciate my choices.

0: As I write these words, a faint glow fills the room I share with Harvey. He's always present, even though he is absent. There is an intimacy in our isolation. Nonetheless, I am willing to open the door to our room in the hope that you will find a way inside. Only then will my story be worth the pain of its telling.
1: Harvey's story and his bride's, Merrill Comer, here on Our American Stories.
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9: From ABC News, I'm Stephanie Officer. A jury has found Dwayne Keefe D. Davis guilty of first-degree murder for the 1996 shooting death of Tupac Shakur near the Las Vegas Strip. The 63-year-old could be sentenced to life in prison. The jury barely took 3 hours to hand down that guilty verdict. ABC's Bernarda Villalona.
10: Dwayne Keefe D. Davis, you decided to take that blood money. You decided to profit on your actions, and that profiting on his actions of speaking and doing those interviews and publishing a memoir and being so proud of what you caused on that day and the taking of life. And that's why he saw his day in court. And that's why today a jury held him accountable for his actions.
9: Officials say the death toll from last week's flash flooding disaster along the Nepal-Tibet border region has climbed to at least 955. Dozens of Americans are among the thousands still missing. ABC's Britt Clennett.
11: Crews scouring massive tunnels buried under mud and debris at multiple hydropower sites, searching for hundreds of workers who may have survived in air pockets deep in the mud. More than 300 already found alive. U.S. officials say 13 Americans have been found safe.
9: The Supreme Court today formally granted the Trump administration's request to move ahead with constructing the White House ballroom as litigation over the project continues. ABC's Mary Bruce.
12: The sprawling 90,000-square-foot project, a personal priority for the president.
13: I think it'll be the finest ballroom of its kind anywhere in the world.
12: The justices did not rule on whether the construction is legal, but said the historic preservationists who challenged it likely do not have the grounds to sue. But in a surprising dissent, Chief Justice John Roberts calling the construction likely unlawful, saying Congress should have a say and that the president likely infringed on the legislature's power of the purse.
9: You're listening to ABC News.

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2: A woman was hospitalized in Massachusetts where authorities say she was pulled from the water bleeding in what's suspected to be a shark bite. Happened off Martha's Vineyard. Her injuries reported to be non-life threatening. Now that he's back in the UK with his family, Prince Harry has reportedly written to the British government asking for increased security. ABC's James Longman says an independent body will make that determination.
3: Unlike the United States, private security guards here are not allowed to be armed. Only UK police can carry guns. And the decision about who gets royal and VIP security is handled by an independent body, not the government. And they will decide if the threat level against Harry and his family would warrant the kind of protection they give to working royals.
2: The Sussexes relied on privately funded security since moving to California. UCLA has fired athletic director Martin Jarmond after 6 years and is replacing him with former Lakers executive Tim Harris. Harris will have the title of CEO and athletic director while working on a pro bono basis.
4: I'm on course and I'm moving forward. I journey by sea.
2: Rap pioneer Yo-Yo is back for another season of her cooking series, Downright Delicious with Yo-Yo. She tells ABC News she was always drawn to the kitchen, but COVID kicked it into overdrive.
5: During that pandemic, I just really started falling in love and really I didn't really know I was depressed, but it was kind of walking me out of a dark place that I was in.
2: The new season currently airs on Aspire TV. I'm Stephanie Officer, ABC News.
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0: 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And up next, another Hollywood Goes to War story with Roger McGrath. McGrath is the author of Gunfighters, Highwaymen, and Vigilantes, Violence on the Frontier, a U.S. Marine and former history professor at UCLA. Dr. McGrath has appeared on numerous History Channel documentaries. He's a regular contributor for us here at Our American Stories. Here's McGrath.
1: John Ford was arguably Hollywood's greatest director. When the brilliant Orson Welles was asked to name his three favorite directors, he replied, "The old masters," by which I mean John Ford, John Ford, and John Ford. John Ford directed 140 movies and documentaries. He won the Academy Award for Best Director a record 4 times. 9 of his movies were nominated for Best Picture, and one of them won it. 2 of his documentaries won Best Documentary, and he won Best Director of a Documentary for one of them. John Martin Feeney is born in 1894 in Cape Elizabeth, Maine, a small town near Portland. His father is John Augustine Feeney, a large and powerful man known for his feats of strength and spellbinding storytelling, who had immigrated to America from Spittal, a small town on the coast of Galway Bay in Ireland. His mother is a former Barbara Curran, also an Irish immigrant, who had come from the town of Kilronan on Inishmore, the largest of the Aran Islands, which lie at the entrance to Galway Bay. For both John and Barbara, their first language is Gaelic. The young John Feeney, the future John Ford, is called Johnny by his family. He's one of 11 children, but 5 die as infants. He spends his first several years in Cape Elizabeth, and then the family moves to Munjoy Hill, a mostly Irish neighborhood in Portland. His father works at various times as a farmer, fisherman, and saloon keeper. By the time Johnny Feeney is attending Portland High School, he's known as Jack. He excels in sports, especially football and track. He's a tall, strapping youth, something over 6 feet and 180 pounds. He stars as a fullback on the varsity football team and earns the nickname Bull Feeney. In his senior year, the team wins a state championship. He's also the school's top sprinter. After winning a sprint against a rival school, Portland High's newspaper said, "Feeney's form in the getaway and running was perfect, and his speed terrific." Jack Feeney is also a voracious reader, partly helped by a year he spent out of school, mostly in bed fighting diphtheria and clinging to life. An older sister read book after book to him, and when he was strong enough, he read book after book himself, although the diphtheria would leave him with poor eyesight for the rest of his life. Years later, when in high school, a classmate says, "Every time you'd see him, he'd have a book in his hand, Shakespeare or something. He'd fight at the drop of a hat, but he had a great mind and a great sense of humor. Someone would tell him a funny story, and the next day he'd retell it, adding all kinds of new touches to it." Feeney's performance in his classes varies from poor to excellent, depending on whether he likes the teacher and the material. Even when he applies himself, Feeney has little time to study. All through high school, he drives a delivery wagon for his older brother Pat's wholesale fish market. On weekends, he works at a theater, which helps pique his interest in movies. Jack Feeney especially likes westerns, produced by Thomas Ince for Bison Studios at a location Ince developed at what would become the intersection of the Pacific Coast Highway and Sunset Boulevard in Pacific Palisades. When Ince arrives there in 1911, the area could pass for the Old West. Soon, the collection of movie sets he builds there is known as Inceville. Many of the westerns shot at Inceville are directed by Francis Ford, the second oldest of the Feeney boys. Francis had dropped out of Portland High School in 1898 to fight in the Spanish-American War.

0: directed by Francis Ford. Back in Portland, Maine, Jack Feeney is watching INSA's movies, which often star his brother. When Jack graduates from high school in 1914, instead of accepting any of several college scholarships for football and track, he boards a train for Los Angeles. By now, Francis Ford is making movies for Universal Studios, 80 of them from 1913 through 1916. A month after Jack arrives, his brother casts him in The Mysterious Rose as a character named Dopey. Francis plays the male lead, Detective Phil Kelly. The Mysterious Rose is a humble beginning in Hollywood for Jack Feeney, who is now billed as Jack Ford.
1: And we've been listening to Roger McGrath tell the story of John Martin Feeney, who grew up in Cape Elizabeth, Maine, a small town in the Northeast, almost as small as you can get in that part of the country. Who would think that the man who made epic westerns for a living would come from a Northeast coastal state? He won Best Director 4 times. No one has touched it. He had 9 Best Picture nominations. When we come back, the rest of the story of John Martin Feeney, that is John Ford, here on Our American Stories.

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4: And we continue with Our American Stories and with Roger McGrath, who's telling the story of the great John Ford. Let's pick up where we last left off.
5: He appears in another 15 movies before he begins directing them himself in 1917. He directs 12 movies in 1917, three of them starring himself and a half dozen starring Harry Carey, who Ford helps establish as one of the leading actors in Westerns. Carey's wife, Olive, described what the 23-year-old Jack Ford was like in 1917. He had a magnificent sense of humor, and he was very graceful when he walked. He was imaginative, didn't miss a trick, a fantastic eye for the camera. He lined up all the shots. He was fascinated with everything. The trade papers regularly praised the young director, reporting on Ford's Three Mounted Men in 1918. One of the papers declares, "You can always bank on Jack Ford producing a good picture. When you add a good cast to it, then he is bound to produce a knockout." Still another notes that his movies always have much to please the eye by the way of artistically chosen locations. In 1920, Ford marries Mary McBride Smith and buys a house on 4 acres of land in the Hollywood Hills. In 1921, they have a son, Patrick, and a year later, a daughter, Barbara. 7 months after Patrick's birth, Ford makes a trip to Ireland to visit family in County Galway for the first time since he was a child when he went with his father. Ford's trip is paid for by his new employer, Fox Studios. In 1921, Ireland's war for independence is still raging, and a special unit of British soldiers, known as the Black and Tans, are on patrols throughout Galway. Ford's Feeney relatives are without houses, which the British have burned down. The fighting-age Feeney men are volunteers in the IRA, the Irish Republican Army, and are hiding in the Connemara Mountains between missions. Their cousins, the Thornton boys, who have also had their homes burned down, are with them. It's not by accident that in John Ford's blockbuster 1952 film, The Quiet Man, John Wayne's character is Sean Thornton. Avoiding the Black and Tans, Ford meets with his cousin, Martin Feeney, a member of the IRA's East Connemara Brigade. Ford hands him a bundle of cash for the IRA, possibly $60,000 or more dollars in today's money. Shortly afterwards, the Black and Tans catch up with Ford and take him into custody. Ford is interrogated and roughed up, but he reveals nothing. After only 4 days in Ireland, Ford is forced onto a ship and told never to return. Once back in California, Ford continues his nonstop movie making, cranking out 23 movies from 1922 through 1928. His best movie of the era is The Iron Horse, starring George O'Brien. It's the story of the building of the first transcontinental railroad and is shot on location in Nevada. There's a cast of thousands. Bad weather causes the shoot to fall far behind schedule and to run well over budget. Fox Studios threatens to shut down production. Ford hangs tough and finishes the movie at a cost of $280,000, a fantastic sum for a movie in 1924. But the movie makes more than $2 million, an even more fantastic sum. Halfway through 1928, Ford makes his first talkie, and his transition to talkies is seamless. His 1931 movie, Aerosmith, is a blockbuster and receives 4 Academy Award nominations. Ford wins the Academy Award for Best Director for his 1935 movie, The Informer, and the movie is nominated for Best Picture.

0: In 1939, Ford produces and directs the movie Stagecoach, which is nominated for Best Picture, and he's nominated for Best Director. Although Ford directed dozens of Westerns in the silent era, this is his first Western in the sound era. Stagecoach is also the first Western that Ford shoots in Monument Valley, and it's the movie that takes John Wayne out of B-Westerns and into feature films. Ford wins the Academy Award for Best Director for his 1940 film, The Grapes of Wrath. He wins Best Director again for his 1941 film, How Green Was My Valley, and the movie wins Best Picture. John Ford is at the top of his game and at the top of Hollywood. He has money, fame, and power. He's 47 years old. So what does he do? He quits Hollywood and goes on active duty in the Navy. Back in 1934, Ford, who owned a yacht and had been sailing since his childhood, was commissioned a lieutenant commander in the Naval Reserve. For the next 6 years, he sailed the California-Mexican coasts and quietly photographed and made notes on Japanese shipping activity and Japanese settlements. He filed the photos and the notes with the 11th Naval District, and in 1940, received a commendation for his initiative in securing valuable information. Even before the Japanese sneak attack on Pearl Harbor on December 7th, 1941, Ford proposes creating a unit to film and photograph the U.S. Navy. The Navy tentatively accepts Ford's proposal, and during the fall of 1941, it begins organizing the Naval Motion Picture and Field Photographic Unit. Ford's recruits come from Hollywood, and they are each chosen for their particular skills in the making of movies. As the unit is taking shape, it's put under the command of William Donovan, the head of the Office of Strategic Services, the OSS. Ford's unit now becomes the Field Photographic Branch of the OSS. A World War I hero who was awarded the Medal of Honor, Wild Bill Donovan, gives Ford great latitude in independence, exactly what the contrary and crusty Ford likes. Ford gets an office in Washington, D.C., and a generous budget. Ford doesn't spend much time in Washington and will soon be found on battlefronts around the world. After assignments to Pearl Harbor, Iceland, and the Panama Canal, Ford is aboard the carrier Hornet in April 1942 to document Jimmy Doolittle's raid on Tokyo. In early June, Ford is at Midway Atoll when the epic Battle of Midway erupts. Standing atop the power plant on Eastern Island, Ford films the arrival of the first Japanese planes and continues filming throughout the attack. At one point, he's knocked out when a bomb explodes and sends a chunk of concrete flying into him. He regains consciousness and continues filming. Minutes later, he's knocked flat by another Japanese bomb and suffers shrapnel wounds to his left arm. In pain and bleeding, he struggles to his feet and continues filming.
1: And we've been listening to Roger McGrath tell the story of John Ford. It's a part of our Hollywood Goes to War series. And my goodness, what a thing to do. He's just won two Oscars for Best Director year after year. When's the last time that's happened? Best Director for The Grapes of Wrath in 1940, Best Director for How Green Was My Valley in 41, and then what does he do? Well, he goes active duty in the Navy and becomes a part of the OSS. And he goes into combat to film what's really happening with all of our men and women overseas. And we've told similar stories about Jimmy Stewart, Clark Gable, Henry Fonda, and Eddie Albert, giving up lucrative careers at the height of their fame to serve their country at war. When we come back, more of John Ford's remarkable story. It continues here on Our American Stories.

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2: And we continue here with Our American Stories and the story of John Ford as told by Roger McGrath. Let's pick up where we last left off.
3: Ford puts the footage from his filming together with footage taken by another cameraman to create the documentary, The Battle of Midway. He has actors from his movies, Donald Crisp, Jane Darwell, Henry Fonda, narrate and has a musical score that includes America's favorites, Anchors Away, Red River Valley, The Marines Hymn, A Star-Spangled Banner, Onward Christian Soldiers, My Country Tis of Thee. Before the documentary is released, there are those who think it's too emotionally evocative to be released as it is. The footage, narration, and the music pluck every chord in the American heart. Ford says it's released as it is, or it's not released at all, and it goes into theaters without further editing. It wins the Academy Award for Best Documentary Feature. In November and December 1942, Ford is at the battlefront with the Army's 13th Armored Regiment in Algeria and Tunisia, and leads his photographic unit into the thick of the action. General Donovan, in a letter to the Director of Naval Intelligence, says Ford inspires a real devotion among his men. He has evidenced his leadership and his courage in his photographic work with the fleet in the Pacific, as well as with the invading forces in Tunisia. Both as a man and as an officer, I consider Commander Ford superior and outstanding. The fall of 1943 finds Ford with Donovan in Chungking with Chiang Kai-shek and his Chinese Nationalist forces. Among other photographic missions, Ford takes aerial reconnaissance flights over Japanese positions and films Japanese air raids. Then John Ford undertakes a mission that is like something out of one of his movies. The 49-year-old director leaps out of a C-47 and parachutes behind enemy lines into a Burmese jungle. On the ground, he rendezvous with Father James Stewart, an Irish priest who had served with the IRA and then as a medical missionary in Burma, and is now leading a Kachin guerrilla band against the Japanese. By the end of January 1944, Ford is in India and eventually back to the United States by way of Africa and Brazil. Ford's not home for long before he's off to England to prepare his photographic unit for the landings at Normandy. He assigns his cameramen to different waves in the landing and even rigs some of the landing craft with cameras that automatically start rolling when the ramps drop. Ford himself coordinates everything from the cruiser Augusta. Once the landings begin, Ford leaves the safety of the ship and climbs aboard a landing craft and heads for the beach. Ford wades ashore and begins moving inland with the American troops. One of Ford's directors is crouched low behind a hedgerow when he spies Ford standing tall and calmly observing the fighting in front of him. Many later said Ford not only seemed fearless, he actually seemed elated, the happiest they had ever seen him. Here's John Ford in a 1966 interview with the BBC.
4: I don't know, I've tried to figure it out. I am really a coward. I know I am. So that's why I did foolish things. And I was decorated 8 or 9 times. Trying to prove that I was not a coward. But after it's all over, I still know that I was a coward. I've always found that the little quiet little man that nobody pays any attention to usually has more guts. Can you use guts in BBC?
5: Sure.
4: Has more guts and courage Then the big blowhard, the big noisy, outspoken fellow. It's a little man that does a courageous thing.
3: After more than 2 months on the battlefront, with brief periods in London, Ford is back in Washington in September. By October, Ford and the Navy are in serious discussions about making a movie honoring the daring do and sacrifice of the PT boats in the Philippines during 1942. In February 1945, Ford begins shooting They Were Expendable in Florida. By the end of May, filming is finished and post-production begins. At the end of June, Ford is promoted to captain. Ford's thoughts now turn to the Pacific and the anticipated invasion of Japan. However, the atomic bombing of Hiroshima and Nagasaki end the war in August and avoid what would have been a monumental bloodbath. At the end of September, his field photographic unit is decommissioned and John Ford is released from active duty. His decorations include, among many others, the Legion of Merit and the Purple Heart. His officer's fitness report says, personnel of his organization performed with outstanding distinction and valor in clandestine operations in combat in the world's battlefronts. This record of high accomplishments results from Captain Ford's outstanding ability, his devotion to duty, his loyalty to and love for his subordinates. The discipline of his organization was outstanding. Their accomplishment, superb. This could result only from great leadership. Ford remains in the Naval Reserve, and although 56 years old, is called to active duty during the Korean War. He spends several months in Korea making the documentary, This is Korea, and gets along especially well with Chesty Puller, the salty and ornery and highly decorated Marine legend. Upon Ford's return to the States, he's promoted to Rear Admiral and retired from the Navy. Mark Armistead, a veteran of the Field Photographic Unit, who was with Ford again in Korea, said the famous director was probably more proud of the Admiral's stripe than he was of all his Oscars combined. From the late 1940s and into the 1960s, John Ford continues to make movies that both critics and the American public love, including Ford Apache, She Wore a Yellow Ribbon, Rio Grande, The Quiet Man, Mr. Roberts, and The Searchers. John Ford dies in 1973. He is buried at Holy Cross Cemetery in Culver City, California. On his headstone, he is identified not as an actor, director, or producer, but as Admiral John Ford.
2: And a terrific job by Greg Hengler on the production, and a special thanks to Roger McGrath for telling the story of John Ford and what John Ford did during World War II, including, my goodness, getting an Oscar for the Battle of Midway, but more importantly, the way he served his country doing it, the risks he took, and then the self-effacement to know that he wasn't exactly calling himself a hero, but giving that credit and the credit of courage to the many others who fought every day on the ground, every day until they got to Berlin or until those bombs were dropped over Nagasaki and Hiroshima. And that humility comes through. And of course, that tombstone says it all with what it doesn't say. It merely says, Admiral. The story of John Ford, the story of so many who served in World War II, here on Our American Stories.

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11: And we continue here with Our American Stories, and we love telling stories from the great American literature canon. You've probably read Walt Whitman, or at least you were supposed to in your high school English class. But even if you've heard of Leaves of Grass, you've probably never heard this tale that Hillsdale College professor Kelly Franklin brings us.
12: It was winter in 1862, and Americans were fighting our nation's Civil War. In mid-December, the Union suffered a disaster at the Battle of Fredericksburg, Virginia. The entrenched Confederates cut down wave after wave of Union soldiers, leaving the Northern Army with 13,000 casualties, more than double those of the Southern defenders. From the Union standpoint, things looked pretty bleak for the formerly United States of America. News of the casualties hit the papers right away, and on December 16th, the American writer Walt Whitman learned that his brother George had been wounded at Fredericksburg. With no other information, Whitman set out to find his brother. He searched the hospitals in D.C. with no luck until a friend lent him money and got him a pass to the front, where George, if he were still alive, might be found. Then, in Falmouth, Virginia, Whitman located his brother safe and sound with only a minor wound to his face. But Whitman also saw something else, something he never forgot. Outside a field hospital, Whitman saw a heap of amputated limbs, enough to fill a one-horse cart. Horrified, he wrote in his diary,
13: "At the foot of a tree, immediately in front, a heap of feet, legs, arms, and human fragments, cut, bloody, black and blue, swelled and sickening."
12: By 1862, Walt Whitman had already achieved some fame and some notoriety as a poet that celebrated the human body.
13: "I am the poet of the body,"
12: he had written in his 1855 book, Leaves of Grass.
13: "And I am the poet of the soul. The man's body is sacred, and the woman's body is sacred."
12: But in that grisly moment outside the field hospital, Whitman got his first real glimpse of the human cost of the Civil War. It wasn't long before he knew what he wanted to do about it. In January of 1863, Whitman returned to Washington, D.C., where he began perhaps the greatest undertaking of his life. While the war raged on, Whitman threw himself into the task of visiting the sick and wounded men, both Northerners and Southerners, who languished in the Civil War hospitals. The Union already had many doctors and nurses, but Whitman intuitively knew that people need more than medical treatment to get well. Companionship, comfort, morale boosting, even a kind word. And as a volunteer, Whitman could provide that to the soldiers. He worked a part-time job in the mornings and spent the afternoons and evenings in the hospitals. He talked with the men, sat with them. He brought a satchel full of little gifts, candy, clothes, fruit, money, tobacco, stamps, and paper for writing letters. When the weather was hot, he brought them ice cream. While in the hospitals, Whitman wrote down the names and descriptions of the soldiers in his notebooks, along with anything special they asked for.
13: "Henry Benton, Company E, 7th Ohio Volunteer, Ward K, Bed 44. Wants a little jelly and an orange. Wounded last Sunday at Chancellorsville in leg. I saw the bullet and a piece of the bone. Stout hearty Ohio boy. Henry Eberly, Bed 8, Ward K, Company H, 28th Pennsylvania Volunteers. Wants a German prayer book. Wounded in the left shoulder pretty bad."
12: Not all of his visits were cheerful. Of a man named Hiram Johnson from the 157th New York Volunteers, Whitman wrote in his notebook,
13: "This is the bed of death."
12: Although he supported the Union, Whitman left the politics of the war outside the hospital doors and treated the wounded equally. In his memoir of the Civil War, Whitman later described taking care of a 19-year-old boy from Baltimore whose right leg had been amputated. He writes,
13: "As I was lingering, soothing him in his pain, he says to me suddenly, 'I hardly think you know who I am. I don't wish to impose upon you. I am a rebel soldier.' I said I did not know that, but it made no difference. Visiting him daily for about 2 weeks after that, while he lived, death had marked him and he was quite alone."
12: Many of these Civil War soldiers died far from family and home. Some of them even died unknown and unidentified. It was the era before dog tags and DNA testing. In March of 1864, Whitman described one of these cases in a letter to his mother. Whitman wrote of the arrival of a train carrying sick and wounded soldiers.
13: "Mother, It was a dreadful night, pretty dark, the wind gusty, and the rain fell in torrents. One poor boy, he seemed to me quite young, he was quite small. He groaned some as the stretcher bearers were carrying him along, and again as they carried him through the hospital gate. They set down the stretcher and examined him, and the poor boy was dead. The doctor came immediately, but it was all of no use. The worst of it is, too, that he is entirely unknown. There was nothing on his clothes or anyone with him to identify him, and he is altogether unknown. Mother, it is enough to rack one's heart, such things. Very likely his folks will never know in the world what has become of him.
12: And many men died unknown in the war. Many were hastily buried or lost altogether in the chaos and aftermath of battle. This meant that families and friends were denied many of the rituals of grief. But Walt Whitman was also at the height of his career as a poet, and during the war he would write poems of grief and mourning that would help him and the nation express those terrible losses. Walt Whitman had worked with words and language for most of his life. Born on Long Island, he supported himself from a very young age, working at a printing shop, in a law office, and as a teacher. But he soon found his way to authorship, writing journalism, conventional poems, and fiction. Then, in 1855, Whitman published his experimental book, Leaves of Grass, which violated all the current norms of poetry and celebrated the full range of human life. From democracy to sexuality, writing in powerful free verse about the body, the soul, nature, and city life, and the labors of working class men and women. But now, Whitman had a war to write about, and at the end of it, he published a book of war poems called Drum Taps. In one of his best poems, Vigil Strange, I Kept on the Field One Night, Whitman recreates an imaginary moment of grief and burial for the fallen dead. The poetic speaker describes seeing a young soldier struck down in the heat of battle. Unable to stop, for the conflict rages on around them, the narrator charges ahead, but returns that night to keep vigil for a boy he calls both son and comrade.
13: Long there and then in vigil I stood, dimly around me the battlefield spreading. Vigil wondrous and vigil sweet there in the fragrant silent night.
12: The speaker stays with the body all night.
13: Till at latest lingering of the night, indeed just as the dawn appeared, my comrade I wrapped in his blanket, enveloped well his form. Folded the blanket well, tucking it carefully overhead and carefully under feet. And there and then, and bathed by the rising sun, my son in his grave, in his rude grave, I deposited. Ending my vigil strange with that, vigil of night and battlefield dim, vigil for boy of responding kisses, never again on earth responding. Vigil for comrade swiftly slain, vigil I never forget how as day brightened, I rose from the chill ground and folded my soldier well in his blanket and buried him where he fell.
12: Like in most of his poems, the soldier remains nameless, which means that he could be anyone, known or unknown, Yankee or rebel, any of the more than 600,000 men who perished in the war. Whitman continued to visit the hospitals on and off throughout the war. He once estimated that he had visited somewhere between 80,000 and 100,000 soldiers. He also wrote that, after his time in the hospitals, the pages of his notebooks were actually stained with soldiers' blood. Walt Whitman would have a long and fruitful life and career as a writer, right up to his death in 1892. But he always thought about his hospital years as something central to his life.
13: Those 3 years I consider the greatest privilege and satisfaction, and of course the most profound lesson of my life.
12: Those years of hospital visits represent a tremendous act of service to his fellow Americans during a time of war. While we tend to remember him as one of America's great poets, Walt Whitman's sacrificial charity during the Civil War may be his greatest legacy. But we can also be thankful he was a writer. Although he once claimed that
13: the real war will never get in the books,
12: Walt Whitman's diaries, letters, poems, and memoirs constitute a powerful eyewitness account, a moving record of one man's mind and heart during this bloody chapter in the story of American history.
11: And thank you to Hillsdale Professor Kelly Franklin for telling us about a great man and a part of his life so few people know. Walt Whitman's story, the story of the American Civil War. This is Our American Stories. 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
18: 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We're going to start off with a shop talk. Anita Schauer is going to be checking in with us tomorrow at 6:50. At 7:15, the Mac Tuesday we missed this morning with our friends from Goldland Barbecue. 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We'll throw a happy hour your way at about 7:50 tomorrow. And we've also got the folks from Big Brothers Big Sisters of San Luis Obispo County and Laura Kamada from Vitella will be checking in as well. 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
20: From ABC News, I'm Stephanie Officer. New Yorkers rattled by deadly violence in Times Square. The NYPD says one of the two people stabbed Monday afternoon has died. The suspect shot by police also dead. ABC's Matt Rivers.
21: That suspect seen waving a knife in hand, appearing to advance toward the officers. Police deploying a taser and shooting her.
22: Could have been more than that.
23: Who knows? I could have been your mother who got stabbed.
21: Police officials stressing the suspect appeared to be emotionally disturbed, insisting the incident is not terror related.
20: Storm preps in Texas. Tropical Storm Edward has formed in the Gulf with winds of up to 60 miles an hour expected as it makes landfall near the Texas-Louisiana border Tuesday. Governor Greg Abbott warns lightning strikes could ignite more wildfires in drought-stricken areas.
24: Landfall is expected Tuesday afternoon near Chambers and Jefferson counties. At the time of landfall, we expect 60-mile-per-hour winds, and we expect a storm surge of 2 to 4 feet in Chambers and Jefferson counties.
20: Everything Sprouts, whose alfalfa sprouts were linked to E. coli and salmonella contamination, has now expanded their voluntary recall to include the company's radish sprout mix. The FDA says the recalled robust radish sprout mix was sold in 5-ounce cups. No illnesses have been linked to those radishes, but health officials did publish the original notice August 24th and linked the contaminated alfalfa to 55 illnesses across 15 states. What does my body Oh, she's not. Singer Jill Scott is apologizing, though, for having to cancel the last 4 shows on her current U.S. tour after coming down with COVID-19. She made the announcement on social media. Although she says she feels fine, Scott can't go anywhere without a mask and is looking out for everyone's health and safety. Scott's stop in Houston has been rescheduled for September 11th and 12th. Shows in Dallas have been postponed until September 14th and 15th. You're listening to ABC News. Build your team. Build it sooner. Need your
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2: Another lawsuit for an artificial intelligence company.
3: Sony Music, Warner Chappell, and several other music publishers are suing Anthropic, accusing the artificial intelligence firm of blatant theft of copyrighted works. The lawsuit alleges Anthropic illegally torrented or downloaded songs from the company's catalogs and used that intellectual property to train its AI model, Claude. Songs included in the suit?
4: Ain't no mountain high,
3: ain't no mountain high enough, and Eye of the Tiger. In a statement, Anthropic says, "We disagree with the publisher's claims, and we intend to defend ourselves robustly in court." Mike Dubosky, ABC News.
2: Nutrition company Abbott is launching a new ready-to-feed liquid infant formula made with whole milk.
5: While the liquid formula is not nutritionally superior to powdered infant formula, it does give parents yet another option when breastfeeding is not available. While formula made with whole milk does have some properties that are closer to breast milk, it still needs added oils and nutrients to meet baby's needs, like all standard formula. Liquid formula also undergoes an additional sterilization step.
2: That's ABC medical correspondent Yuri Benajud. The Smithsonian Institution will house the National Museum of the American Latino in one of its own buildings, as opposed to a site controlled by the National Park Service. It comes amid criticism from the Trump administration. The 83rd Venice Film Festival opens Wednesday in Italy. Danny Boyle's Ink will open up the event, while George Clooney will receive a Lifetime Achievement Award. I'm Stephanie Officer, ABC News.
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7: 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And we've also got the folks from Big Brothers Big Sisters of San Luis Obispo County and Laura Kamada from Vitella will be checking in as well. 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
10: This is Lee Habib, and this is Our American Stories, the show where America is the star and the American people. The Pony Express is synonymous with speed, endurance, and the American spirit to just get things done. While the name is recognizable not just throughout the states, but also all over the world, it is not widely known that the Pony Express was part of a larger corporation, or that it only lasted 18 months, or that it was never meant to last in the first place. Here to tell the story of the Pony Express is Jim DeFelice, author of West Like Lightning, The Brief, Legend.

0: legendary ride of the Pony Express. And we're telling this story because on this day in history, in 1860, the Pony Express began. Take it away, Jim.
1: America in the late 1850s, going into 1860, is an extremely exciting, vibrant place. You have a lot of innovation, a lot of manufacturing kind of just starting. But one of the things that's tough is to, especially for us these days, is to think back about how huge the country really was. It went from the Atlantic coast, from the Atlantic Ocean, all the way out to the Pacific in California. California, by the way, was very, very important at the time because they were, it was the place where you were digging, you're actually literally digging money out of the ground, gold. And the biggest problem with this huge country is that to communicate, to simply to get from New York City, say, or Washington, D.C., the seat of our government, all the way to where they were digging out the money in California, it literally took weeks and often months. As a matter of fact, something as simple as sending a letter from Washington to California could involve as much as 6 months. It would typically, an important letter would typically go by steamer. It would go down to roughly where to the area of the Panama Canal, though obviously the Panama Canal wasn't up and running yet. It would go overland by coach to meet another steamer on the other side of the isthmus. And from there would then be taken up north to California, and then go on its merry way. There were other ways. You could send something by stagecoach. People were dreaming about connecting the entire country with a railroad, which had not yet happened. And there was also this new invention called the telegraph, which showed a lot of promise, but simply stringing the lines from one place to another was a massive challenge. And it's in that atmosphere and that need that the Pony Express is born. To break down the three owners of the Pony Express and kind of the related companies, you have these really unique and very interesting individuals. You have Alexander Majors, who the best way to describe him really is as a teamster. He ran ox carts. He knew everything about running ox carts. He knew everything about ox trains. He knew how to get really heavy stuff from one place to another. Now, he had certainly other qualities. Very devoted Christian. Gave out supposedly to every member of the company, but certainly to many. We'll leave it at that. A small Bible, and he also gave them some rules. If you were going to work for Russell, Majors, and Waddell, there were a lot of different rules that you had to follow, one of which, a very important rule, was not to curse or take the Lord's name in vain. Now, I don't know, we don't have many ox drivers these days, but from what I've read about them typically, I think it's very, very difficult to believe that every ox driver that worked for these guys followed that rule, but nonetheless, that was one of his rules. He was also very hands-on. I can't say he knew every employee, but he knew a lot of them, and he certainly knew the area, and he was really the hands-on guy. Then he had William Waddell, and Waddell's a little bit, there's not a huge amount of information about Waddell. He's usually looked on as, as kind of the quieter business type, the guy that's keeping the books and the behind the scenes manager, and that does seem to be, kind of his pattern. And then you have William Russell. Now, William Russell was in some ways the

0: with congressmen, with the banks, and he's ultimately going to be the reason that the Pony Express and their whole, the whole connected enterprise go to hell, unfortunately.
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1: And we're back with Our American Stories and the story of the Pony Express. Jim DeFelice, author of West Like Lightning, The Brief Legendary Ride of the Pony Express, was just telling us about the pony's origin and how three businessmen, Alexander Majors, William Russell, and William Waddell, formed it as a subsidiary of their larger freight

0: empire. Back to Jim with the story.
1: Their goal was to deliver anything that needed to be delivered, whether it was people, government supplies, ammunition maybe, cattle, money especially, newspapers, whatever. They wanted to be the ones that would get it to you wherever you were west of the Missouri River. And they thought that they could, you know, basically build an empire and make a lot of money doing that. And, you know, it sounds, in some ways, it sounds like a, well, maybe a little bit like a harebrained scheme. But the reality is that another company had done exactly the same thing a few years before, based around or using strategically using the Erie Canal in New York. And that company became fabulously wealthy, fabulously rich, all of the people involved. And it's still around today. As a matter of fact, we know it as American Express. And basically, Russell, Majors, and Waddell wanted to do the same thing with the company that we know best as the parent company of the Pony Express. Now, the Pony Express was a very, very kind of specific subset of their enterprise. Its goal was to deliver mail, which they also had other ways of doing, but to deliver mail very quickly. They're basically the overnight service, if you will, of the time. Although overnight, in their case, would be 10 days. They promised to deliver the mail from St. Joe, Missouri, over to Sacramento and then down to San Francisco in exactly 10 days. That was an amazing, amazing amount of time. We're talking actually 2,000 miles. Specifically, it's a little bit closer to 1,900. But in order to do that in 10 days, it just shocked people. It would be like going from, I guess, dial-up, putting phones down into these odd modems which made weird sounds, and going from that to kind of the high-speed internet that we're used to now. So to go from 6 months to 10 days was just absolutely mind-blowing, and it captured the imagination of pretty much everybody that heard it. And to tell you the truth, that whole idea of capturing people's imagination was probably as important as any other reason that the company invented the Pony Express. I should also point out that it wasn't just this fantastic idea of getting publicity for their company and having everybody say, yeah, well, we have to go with Russell, Majors, and Waddell for the service, because these guys can, if they can get mail from St. Joe to Sacramento in 10 days, they can get Aunt Louise, you know, the birthday cake that I want to send her. They were also after a $1 million contract from the government to deliver mail. That was very important because in expanding their empire and, you know, they had ox trains, they had stage coaches, they even had stores, and believe it or not, they had banks, which, by the way, included some of their banknotes included portraits of themselves. Not too egotistical there, right? But in kind of doing all of this expanding in the late 1850s, they ran into what we'll call a cash problem. Or I guess as my Irish grandmother would have put it, you know, their eyes were a bit bigger than their stomachs. And so they kind of bit off more than they could chew, and they needed money. They needed infusions of cash for various reasons. And so they saw this $1 million contract and the guarantee of delivering the mail so quickly as kind of a way not only to deliver mail, which they were committed to doing, and getting publicity for their company, but also getting $1 million. So the route that they

proposed, they already had a network of stagecoaches throughout the West, and stagecoach stops and other infrastructure. So what they basically did is they looked at the infrastructure that they had and they mapped out a route in order to kind of give a, I mean, over the roughly 1,900 miles, we're talking about 186, 190 stations. And there would be places a rider would ride roughly 100 miles at a shot. And every 10 miles or so, there would be a post where he would hop off. There'd be a fresh horse waiting. He would throw the mail bags or the moquillas, which had the pony mail in it, over the fresh horse, new saddle, and off they'd go for another, again, roughly 10 miles. And that would happen at the major stations. The riders would actually change, and a fresh rider and fresh horses would continue the ride either east or west. It would do that, I'm gonna generalize a little bit, but it would do that twice a week each way. The same rider would go from point A to point B and then from point B back to point A. The riders tended to be, it depended where you were, but almost always they were from the area. They were very familiar with the route. The routes were very expeditious. There must have been a few places where there were shortcuts that only the riders knew, but for the most part they were along relatively well-known trails. The records, or for the most part, the records that the company had, they were destroyed. And so we don't have an actual full ledger of who exactly was on, was a rider. Now, a lot of great work has been done, and in terms of kind of sussing a lot of that out. Among other places, there's a phenomenal museum of the Pony Express in St. Joseph, and they have a great list. Various people have done detective work on figuring it out, on who was there. But there's still a massive amount of information we don't really have. We don't even know, we can't even say who the first fellow was who rode, in the Pony Express. And that was, and that's kind of remarkable because, to be honest, that was like a really famous ride.

0: And you're listening to Jim DeFelice tell the story of the Pony Express, which started as a subset of a bigger enterprise. A few guys, Majors Russell and Waddell, were trying to build essentially a modern UPS, a shipping titan. When we come back, more of the story of the Pony Express, an American dreamer story in a way, par excellence, an American mythology story as well, here on Our American Stories.
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16: And we return to Our American Stories and author Jim DeFelice with the story of the Pony Express. Before the break, we were hearing about how many of the records that the Pony Express's parent company had, run by Alexander Majors, William Russell, and William Waddell, have been lost over time. I mean, imagine, we don't know who the first Pony Express rider was. remarkable. Let's return to Jim DeFelice, author of Westlake Lightning, The Brief Legendary Ride of the Pony Express.
8: We don't even know, we can't even say who the first fellow was who rode, you know, the Pony Express. And that was, you know, and that's kind of remarkable because, to be honest, that was like a really famous, it's a really famous ride. I kind of like Johnny Fry as the possibly the first guy, but there are other candidates, admittedly. And one of the reasons, there's a lot of stories associated with different riders. This one kind of got attached to Fry. And like everything, like many things related to the Pony Express, it may or may not be apocryphal. Well, actually, when you hear it, you're going to tell me it's definitely apocryphal, but I'll tell it anyways. Now, these guys, what you have to know about the Pony Express riders, for the most part, they're in their early 20s. Some of them are certainly married. But on the other hand, a lot of the riders were, you know, they hadn't quite found the right one yet. Mostly in their younger 20s. They're certainly athletic. I mean, to be able to ride a horse for 100 miles, 80 miles, 100 miles, and, you know, do it in all sorts of weather, you have to be fairly athletic to do that. You're being paid pretty well. Now, there are a couple of different estimates on how much a rider was paid. One of the figure that's largely accepted is $100 a month. They were certainly, which is a lot of money at that time, and they certainly were very well paid, and they were also kind of like rock stars of their time. They were very, you know, oh, that's a pony rider, and they're very famous, looked up to for all the reasons that I guess, you know, we still admire baseball stars or football stars these days. But the story about Johnny Fry is that being an attractive fellow and getting $100 or whatever he was being paid a month, he was certainly an eligible bachelor. And it is said that many of the young women in the area right near St. Joe, well, you know, they were trying to catch Johnny's eye. And it's reputed that one of the ways that they were trying to catch his eye was actually through another bodily asset. And that happens to be the stomach, because, you know, the way to a man's heart is often through his stomach. And they would make different things, and, you know, he would allegedly would grab them as he rode by. But, you know, it's very, very hard to grab a whole chicken while you're holding onto the reins and then eat it. You know, it's very difficult. So allegedly this young woman, you know, history has kind of clouded out her identity, but so we're going to call her Becky just because it's a common name at the time. And it's alleged that Becky got this brilliant idea, and knowing that Johnny kind of was partial to sweets, she went and she invented a delicious concoction that could be eaten on horseback, and as a matter of fact, could be speared as he rode by. And it is said that Becky invented for Pony Express rider the first donut, which the Pony Express rider could stick his forefinger through and then eat at his leisure as he rode on his route. Now, I'll be honest, I don't know how true that story is, but it does kind of summarize some of the fun stuff about and some of the fun legends that were connected with the Pony Express. So as the Pony Express itself was always seen as as a means to an end, it was seen as a way to get publicity, to kind of shore up their system of delivering the mail, and most of all was seen as a way of getting $1 million out of the federal government. As things turn out, they ended up only getting half of that. It's questionable whether $1 million, by the way, would have kept them going anyway, but but 500,000 certainly wouldn't. Now, Russell was back east. They had opened an office in one of the fanciest, what was it at the time, the fanciest building in New York. It's one of the first skyscrapers on Wall Street. And he was going back and forth between New York and Washington, D.C., working on the federal contracts, also trying to get business, you know, various business, I should say, not just, you know, just trying to get $5 letters. And as the company's cash problems grew more and more, he came up with a solution to solve the to solve some of those problems. By asking the feds to advance them money that would be owed under the contract. That started out okay, but you know, second or third time somebody comes to you asking you to pay them for a job you haven't quite done yet, you know, you might get a little testy. And so when the government refused, Russell said, I'll tell you what, let's make a deal. Rather than, I don't really need the money from you, just give me a note that says that I have a contract with you, and once I fulfill that contract, I'll be paid. And, you know, no problem with doing that. And so Russell got his note. And Russell then turned around and went to financiers, to banks, to other, you know, people with money, and said, "Hey, I have this contract. I'm going to make, you know, X amount of dollars in March. But right now I have a little cash shortage. So can you loan? I'll tell you what. Loan me $5,000. And the figures are a lot more than this. We'll just use this as an example. Loan me $5,000." On the fact against the note that I have for $10,000, and when I'm paid from the government, I will give you $6,000, or whatever the actual numbers were. And so they said, great. The only problem is, as time kind of goes on, you know, he gets one loan based on this note, and then, you know, if he can get one loan based on that note, maybe he can get two or three or four or five. But unfortunately, the cash problems kind of persist. And and finally, Russell has kind of worked has kind of worked his advances to the point where he's basically not going to get any more notes from the government.
16: And you've been listening to Jim DeFelice tell a heck of a story about the Pony Express. I read a lot of history, and these stories I did not know. And my goodness, here was Russell, knowing his company had cash flow problems, asking the post office for an advance on the work he was doing that he had a contract for. And when they finally refused, well, he sought out what we now know are factors. That is, he was selling his contracts and getting cash in advance and paying high interest. And of course, that generally doesn't end well. When we come back, more of this remarkable American story and a piece of American mythology, the story of the Pony Express, here on Our American Stories.

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10: And we're back with Our American Stories and our final segment from Jim and Dave Felice on the Pony Express. We had just heard that the Pony and its parent company, run by Alexander Majors, William Russell, and William Waddell, had run into some money troubles. While William Russell couldn't convince the U.S. government to give them a cash advance, he had been able to give him a letter ensuring the payment would be made eventually. He then took out loans against that note, but the cash problems persisted. Let's return to this story.
11: And he comes up with another scheme and convinces someone in the government who has custody of or access to a number of bonds that are actually don't belong to the government itself, but actually belong to Native American nations. And kind of a long story short, Russell manages to get those bonds and to use them as securities against money that, of course, he doesn't have, but he's promising to pay. And the company's, you know, using the cash to pay things. And unfortunately for Russell and his partners and the Pony Express in general, somebody went to look at those bonds or to use those bonds, and they weren't there. And kind of the whole

0: Unfortunately, the whole house of cards, financial cards that had been constructed around the pony and the other businesses, collapsed. Russell goes to jail. The pony is, and the larger companies, the assets are sold. And their main competitor ends up kind of taking over most of the assets. That main competitor, by the way, is still with us. And we know it today as Wells Fargo. By far and away, the most famous person connected with the Pony Express, and in some ways with the entire West, is Buffalo Bill, Buffalo Bill Cody. Now, before I say anything else about Buffalo Bill, I have to say that the guy was a legitimate Western, you know, hero. He was an Indian scout. He got a congressional medal. He showed courage in battle. He was larger than life. At some point, though, he kind of came in contact with some people who said, "Hey, you know, you already have a whole bunch of, you know, fame. You have the bona fides of having been a hero. We'd like to do a little something with that. How about if we wrote a book about your life and then used that book as the basis for like a stage play?" He said, "Show me the money." And they did. They brought him out east, and they put on what essentially was a stage play, but a stage play that included horses on stage and guns being fired and bandits and hero cowboys running around and Native Americans who sometimes were actual Native Americans and other times were, you know, whoever you could get off the street for a few bucks. And they did these shows that become the Wild West Show. And, you know, they don't just go to New York City or Chicago or the big, you know, London, the big cities, but they also go to, you know, kind of to smaller places around it. And when they came to your town, if you were so lucky, or maybe the town next to you or 20 miles away, it was like the Super Bowl came to you. And, you know, you would just have, there'd be several days and all these other events and these extravagant shows. But kind of the centerpiece, the way that almost every show would start and end would be with a vignette of the Pony Express. Now, how close to the actual real Pony Express experience it was, not so much. But it was a lot of fun because you had a rider riding through and you had people shooting off guns and, you know, other people trying to steal the mail and, you know, just made for a lot of drama and a lot of adventure. And because of that, everybody knew the Wild West Show and everybody knew about the Pony Express. Buffalo Bill made a point of claiming to have been part of the Pony Express when he was younger. Now, historians and a lot of people doing the research have pointed out that there is no way that Bill Cody, who would have been a young, very young at best, teenager at the time, could have been an actual rider for the Pony Express. But at the time, his claims to have been a rider were enough, and they were accepted by, you know, the newspapers when they would, you know, they would come to town or they do an advance story about Buffalo Bill, and Bill would tell all of these tales about, supposed tales about having ridden for the pony. He made a point of befriending and often was looked, you know, Pony Express riders or former riders, usually genuine, sometimes not so much, but usually genuine, would, you know, kind of seek him out, and, you know, and he would pose for photos and, you know, all these publicity things at the time, and he would just kind of bask in that reflected glory. He also, to his credit, was said to have supported Alexander Majors when Majors was very, very, very old. And really, even though it's pretty clear that that Bill Cody did not really ride for the Pony Express. I mean, maybe he cleaned a stable somewhere, who knows? But he certainly wasn't a regular rider. But he was the most, it's because of him and because of the popularity of his Wild West shows that really that we know so, you know, that we still have the Pony Express in our popular imaginations. The Pony Express as a, you know, as a business really lasts a very, very brief time. I mean, the first ride is April 3rd, 1860. And really the last ride is October 1861. So we're talking roughly 18 months or so, or so that it, you know, really exists. And yet today, just about everybody knows what the Pony Express was. I think that the reason that we remember it, obviously the things that Buffalo Bill did, all of those things that the kind of the romantic nature of the West and you know, kind of the American spirit really, the pioneer spirit, kind of becomes attached to the Pony Express and those stories, those popular entertaining stories, and some of the, and a lot of the legends that we tell, which are just, you know, they're just kind of fun. Maybe they contain a grain of truth, or maybe they just kind of have a deeper grain of truth that they're attached to. They kind of get all bundled up with the Pony Express. And so, you know, we have the Wild West show, and then we have movies and television shows. We have, even, you know, nonfiction books certainly, but we also have novels about the Pony Express, and it just has those kind of facets that still speak to, you know, still speak to Americans, I think, and really all the world, because Pony, you can often say Pony Express in Europe, say, if you say Pony Express, a lot of people understand what you're talking about, which is amazing, but, you know, again, there's a certain romance attached to, you know, to the West. And the story of the Pony Express, by and large, is a, you know, is a positive story, and, you know, I think it speaks to it speaks to a lot of the things that we still kind of, as Americans, as human beings, really, you know, value. We value endurance. We value speed. We value being able to overcome whatever nature can throw at us, whether it's sandstorms or tornadoes or 10 feet of snow. And, you know, and these guys did that. And yeah, listen, let's face it, there's horses. I mean, you know, you throw horses into any story and it's guaranteed to be a success.
1: 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And a special thanks to Jim DeFelice. His book, West Like Lightning, The Brief Legendary Ride of the Pony Express. 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And the Pony Express is embedded in our understanding of ourselves, because we do value endurance and speed and our ability to overcome obstacles of all kinds. 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
7: From ABC News, I'm Stephanie Officer. Nearly 30 years to the day of the 1996 murder of musical icon Tupac Shakur, a guilty verdict at the trial of Duane Keefe D. Davis in Las Vegas. Davis is the only person ever brought up on charges and now convicted in the rapper's killing. Jurors returning not even 3 hours after deliberations began following closing arguments Monday. ABC's Alex Stone in Las Vegas.
8: This is essentially at this point a life sentence, and there could be an appellate process and will be an appellate process, no doubt, coming down the line, but he likely now is heading to prison for the rest of his life.
7: Police and prosecutors had long accused Davis and admitted longtime Los Angeles gang leader of being the shot caller and handing the gunman the murder weapon. Davis now faces a maximum of life in prison. The judge has set his sentencing for October 13th. Davis is being held without bail. Tupac Amaru Shakur was just 25 years old when he was shot on September 7th, 1996. He died of his injuries 6 days later. The U.S. and Iran have renewed their attacks on one another this weekend. The U.S. targeted Iranian rocket launcher positions while Iran retaliated with attacks on nearby Jordan. ABC's Luis Martinez.
9: We saw Iran launching missiles towards Jordan that were then intercepted by both the U.S. military and Jordanian air defense systems. The question now is whether this is going to prompt another back and forth between the U.S. and Iran. Iranian officials saying that they are going to continue to defend themselves.
7: Rap pioneer Yo-Yo is back for another season of her cooking series, Downright Delicious with Yo-Yo. She tells ABC News she was always drawn to the kitchen and used to cook for fellow rappers, including Wu-Tang Clan members, but COVID kicked it into overdrive. The new season currently airs on Aspire TV. You're listening to ABC News.
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7: Trade Commission and 22 state attorneys general have filed suit against Amazon, alleging the behemoth secretly overcharged its advertising customers more than $20 billion by manipulating the system when pricing ads. California AG Rob Bonta.
11: Over the years, Amazon has rigged billions of ad auctions. It's substantially overcharged customers who rely on Amazon to help run a successful business. Costs that are often passed on to everyday Amazon shoppers, regular folks.
7: In response, Amazon says the FTC's claim fundamentally misunderstands how advertisers operate, saying there's no harm to consumers or advertisers. Late musical icon Dolly Parton is being honored by a college football team from her home state this season.
12: Tennessee football head coach Josh Heupel announces the team will honor Dolly Parton on their helmets.
13: We'll be wearing a sticker patch on the back of our helmet to recognize her accomplishments and everything that she's meant and had an impact here on Tennessee.
12: That sticker will include Parton's signature.
13: A lady that was extremely proud of her roots.
12: Citing
13: her ability to give back, make an impact to people.
12: Parton grew up just outside Knoxville, where the Vols play.
7: ABC's Chuck Sievertson. The San Francisco 49ers started their final set of practices before leaving to play the season opener in Australia. And at 91 years old, Dale Graybeard Sanders has reclaimed the title of oldest hiker to complete the Appalachian Trail. Stephanie Officer, ABC News.
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0: From the heartland of America and the gateway to the West, good morning, good evening, wherever you may be, across the nation, around the world. I'm George Norrie, and this is Coast to Coast AM. Later tonight, UFOs and healing. Here's what's happening. People who consume greater amounts of popular artificial sweetener could face a greater risk of heart attacks and stroke, according to a new study. Listen in. The research was presented at the ESC Cardiology Congress in Germany this week, showed that higher levels of xylitol in the blood were associated with an increased risk of major adverse cardiovascular events. Xylitol is a sugar alcohol that is commonly used as a low-calorie sweetener and sugar substitute. It is often used in higher amounts to sweeten foods, drinks, chewing gum, and dental care products. President Donald Trump has ramped up his Iran rhetoric, calling the regime a failed nation while posting AI-generated imagery suggesting that Karg Island in Iran, Iran's major oil export hub, might be targeted. Iran fired at least 8 ballistic missiles toward U.S. forces in Jordan after American strikes hit the Revolutionary Guard launch positions in Larak Island. Air defenses intercepted most of the incoming fire. And U.S. strikes on Iranian mine laying forces have pushed the Strait of Hormuz back to the center of the Iran war, with CENTCOM saying that Tehran's claim that the supertanker hit 2 mines is not true. With more on today's activities, Tom Danheiser. Tommy?
1: Well, U.S. President Donald Trump told Fox News on Monday that the U.S. would hit Iran hard in retaliation for the Islamic Republic targeting U.S. forces unsuccessfully in Jordan and the United Arab Emirates. Iran's Revolutionary Guard Corps said it targeted U.S. military bases in the 2 Middle Eastern nations in response to the first American strikes on Iran in weeks. U.S. Central Command announced an attack Sunday on what it said were Iranian rocket launchers on Larak Island in the Strait of Hormuz. The flare-up of fighting in the 6-month war comes after the Trump administration announced a shift in strategy last week to economic warfare, heaping pressure on Iran with new sanctions in an attempt to break the stalemate in the conflict. As the country struggles to maintain its economy amid harsher U.S. sanctions, Tehran believes it can wait until the elections in hopes there are changes. And oil prices climbed as renewed U.S.-Iran attacks rattled markets, while the opening bell drop underscored fears that conflict could worsen inflation and keep interest rates elevated. George?
0: Thank you, Thomas. 2 deaths have been confirmed after parts of the Grand Canyon National Park were hit by major flash floods over the weekend. But most of the people who were believed to be missing have now been accounted for, according to authorities. The number of people killed following last week's flash floods in the Nepal and China border stands at 955 people, according to Chinese authorities. Some 4,471 people remain unaccounted for in both countries. My gosh. Around the country, in both rural and urban areas, communities and politicians have been increasingly concerned about issues with the public camera system that has been widely deployed. Now the company that makes the system is admitting that there are problems. Let's check in with our expert, Lauren Weinstein, to explain what's going on. People are vandalizing these cameras, too. They're all upset, Lauren.
2: Yeah, and the company we're talking about is, of course, Flock. There are reportedly something around 120,000 or more of their AI cameras around the U.S. in more than 6,000 communities that contract with Flock to install those cameras. They collect vehicle license plate data from cars that pass them and feed those into a massive license number database of which cars are driving where at any given time. This isn't just cars wanted for some purpose. It's all cars the camera can see. The official purpose for this is to help authorities solve crimes and locate criminals and other related purposes, and it has indeed sometimes been useful for these applications. The number of these warrantless surveillance cameras has increased dramatically, and their data typically retained for considerable periods. In many areas, this system could often be used to track pretty much anyone who drives everywhere they go, effectively pretty much 100% of the time, even though they're not involved in any criminal activity whatsoever. Concerns regarding which agencies and which locations have access to the data of any given community have been growing rapidly because communities usually have their own rules about this data. Current national polling says Americans oppose these cameras 46% to 38%, a reversal from just last year. In both rural and urban areas, some of these cameras have been physically attacked. So Flock cameras have been blocked by people spraying goo over the lenses. They've been shot at. The poles they're mounted on have been cut down. Police have even started installing decoy 3D printed fake Flock cameras. Some politicians have been faced with angry residents at public meetings demanding that the cameras be removed. And this situation only got more intense as it has been revealed that there have been many cases of authorities with access to the system using it for completely unauthorized and often purely and very creepy personal purposes. And there almost certainly are far more such cases that haven't been made public to date. This is situations like someone using the system to illicitly track everywhere their ex-girlfriend goes or watch in detail the movements of a person who happened to trigger their amorous desires. This is seriously invasive, creepy, and deeply disturbing. And when anything like this is exposed, many people are

0: Minor changes like these are going to take off much pressure when it's now widely felt that in significant respects, Block has been allowed to become another example of unacceptable levels of technology intrusion into our lives.
1: What a great story. Thanks, Lauren. Apple CEO Tim Cook is stepping down from his role at the helm of one of the world's largest tech companies after a 15-year tenure that saw Apple become the first publicly traded U.S. company with a $1 trillion market cap and other notable milestones. Dwayne Davis has been found guilty of first-degree murder in the death of rapper Tupac Shakur, which has remained unsolved for nearly three decades. Davis is accused of plotting the 1996 killing near the Las Vegas Strip and is the only person ever charged in that murder. Lionel Richie is hospitalized in an intensive care unit here in St. Louis after performing in the city over the weekend. Lionel checked himself into a local hospital after his performance at the Muni in Forest Park to run some tests. It was very hot out, close to 100 degrees. They say he could have dehydration. We'll check in on that. Here's Seth Shostak from the SETI Institute with his weekly report on what's going on in the skies. Hi, Seth.
2: Hey, George. Well, this is not so much what's going on, but maybe what is. You know, the tyranny of distance. We look at the night sky and we can somehow, you know, picture ourselves as a small planet in an immense universe. But that's easily said. We don't really think about it much. Many listeners may have made models of the solar system in grade school, you know, with a basketball as the sun and a small seed as the earth. The idea was not simply to learn the names and orders of the planets, but also their relative sizes. But a more impressive model was one I saw in Holland when I lived there, with, again, a basketball-sized sun, other planets around that, and Pluto, which was the size of a pencil dot, a not insignificant hike away. But the big takeaway of these models for me was not the size of the planets or even the size of their orbits, but the fact that the solar system is mostly empty. This is even more impressive if you now make a scale model of not just the solar system, but of our galactic backyard. If the sun is the size of a basketball, the nearest other star is another basketball 2 billion miles away, just short of the distance between Earth and planet Neptune. Now, this is probably something you've already confronted, maybe years ago, and the takeaway is simple. There's just a lot of space in space. The distances are unimaginably vast, but that has implications. The first and most obvious is that space travel is hard, really hard, especially if you hope to meet some aliens by rocketing to another star system. You know, you either need a really, really fast rocket or live as long as Methuselah, actually longer than Methuselah. So consider for a moment that space is big for the aliens too. And that's something to think about when someone tells you that they believe extraterrestrials are visiting us. If so, the aliens probably have very long and very white beards, assuming that aliens have any facial hair at all. And I think I'll end on that hairy note, George.
1: I love that, Seth. Talk to you next week. 29 years ago today, Princess Diana died in a horrible car crash. What really happened? In a moment, Sarah Whalen joins us with her work, Royal Vengeance, The Assassination of Princess Diana, and the Ancient Royal Cult of Human Sacrifice. She's next on Coast to Coast AM.
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4: I coughed and I coughed until I choked 24 hours a day. I couldn't even walk across my floor without literally coughing until I was gassed. So I saw three different pulmonologists and they could do nothing. Someone had mentioned to me about a product that President Reagan had taken. I ordered it within 1 week. 1 week. My coughing had stopped since I've taken the carnivora. Everyone that would come into our store would say, "What happened? 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I told them what I'm doing, and they said, "Well, what's it doing that it stopped that coughing?" 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
0: And welcome back to Coast. George Norrie with you. Sarah Whalen with us, an investigative historian, journalist, attorney, and author of numerous articles on the British royal family, international law, and foreign policy. She has a bachelor's degree in anthropology, travels all over the planet for her research, grew up seeing Christianity, Judaism, voodoo being practiced in different parts of New Orleans, and as a teenager was the queen of the Mardi Gras carnival crew in New Orleans. Her latest book is called Royal Vengeance. Sarah, welcome back to the program. How are you?
4: I'm well. Thank you very much for having me.
0: It's hard to believe 29 years ago, Princess Di died in that crash. 29 years ago. Where did the time go?
4: It's a lifetime. And, you know, I think she just resonates even today more than ever. People still identify strongly with her. And she was a powerful force, almost a supernatural force. Didn't start out that way, but I think that, you know, she really, if anyone was an avatar on Earth, it was her. In the book, I call her the goddess because she has so much affinity for a supernatural presence. And, you know, that was a great strength of hers. She didn't develop it overnight, but, you know, and I think that's part of the reason that she was killed.
0: She was 36 years old when she died. Let's go back to her childhood, first of all. When she met Prince Charles.
4: Right.
0: She was like 16 years old, wasn't she?
4: Well, Charles was dating her sister, Sarah, who is a couple of years older and very worldly kind of person. And I think the family, the Spencer family, was trying very hard to engineer a match between, they were landed aristocracy. Her father was an earl. And they were trying to get back into the royal orbit. Her parents, Diana's parents, had been divorced. And traditionally, divorced people were not allowed at court. A divorced person, until quite recently, until the Queen's own children started getting divorced, it used to be a monarch could not be in the presence of a divorced person because of their status as, you know, head of the Church of England, which had been a status created by Henry VIII. So that he could separate from his wife, get a divorce, and marry Anne Boleyn. He'd originally been married to Catherine of Aragon. And it became apparent that, you know, she only had one daughter, who was later crowned Queen Mary, and but no sons. Her sons were stillborn or died shortly after. And so, you know, Henry was in a panic. Anne Boleyn was very fetching. And she promised that, you know, she would be fertile and they would have lots of children and lots of sons. And, of course, it didn't turn out that way. But Henry VIII engineered the separation from the Roman Catholic Church. But still, divorce was a very touchy area because not even the Church of England allowed it. Henry VIII was a real exception, his own exception. Right.

0: that Queen Elizabeth could not be in the presence of a divorced person early in her life, and neither could her parents. Those people were pushed out of court, and Princess Diana's parents had had a very sensational divorce. And so this was a way of restoring the Spencers. They worked very hard at being restored to court. And of course, they achieved that with Diana's marriage.
1: At what point did Prince Charles start dating her?
0: He probably started dating. It's difficult to say, but you know, the lore that is around the story is that they met at a shoot, which was at Althorp, which was Diana's family's home. And Sarah, at the time, who was dating the prince, had invited him to this shoot. And of course, he met other members of the family and the family's friends. It's usually a crowd of people who come for these shooting weekends, you know, where they line up the birds, they have pheasants, they have beaters, they go in the bushes, and the grouse or whatever fly out, and people, you know, fire their guns. It's all very orchestrated. It's not exactly like hunting in the United States. It's a very social, rigid kind of experience. But they met supposedly in a plowed field, you know, where people had for the shoot had gathered. So they met there, and she was about 16 years old.
1: I remember the pomp and circumstance for their marriage. It was on worldwide television. Was the Queen happy with the relationship?
0: I think the Queen was just glad that Charles had decided to marry. You know, he dithered a lot. And for Princess Diana, I mean, two things had happened. One was that Lord Mountbatten, who was of his great uncle, had been killed by the IRA. And that was a blow to Charles. He was a surrogate father figure. Charles called him his honorary grandfather. And they were quite close. And Mountbatten had been engineering a lot of Charles's life. And Mountbatten wanted Charles to marry his niece, his granddaughter, Amanda Knatchbull. And Charles was not averse to that idea at all. But apparently Amanda was also very young, 17. And I want to point out, you know, that these marriages to girls we would consider teenagers, this is not unusual among the aristocracy. Diana's own parents, they had a similar age gap, I think 12 years. Johnny Spencer was older than his wife. And she was also a teenager when they married. I think she was 19 when they married. So this is not at all an unusual thing that the aristocracy does. At least they didn't used to delay marriage.
1: And she was accepted pretty quickly, wasn't she?
0: Yes. I think, you know, like I said, they were just happy that Charles had decided to marry somebody. And they wanted to have some heirs. I think that Mountbatten's assassination by the IRA had really shocked them. They did not think that they were able to be touched like that and killed. So Princess Anne she had married and had a son, but there weren't any other heirs. The Queen's other two children were very young at the time, Prince Andrew and Prince Edward. They hadn't married. They were just, you know, teenagers themselves. So the pressure was on Charles, and he had made a remark. He said he thought 30 would be a good age to marry. And then 30 came, and he wasn't married. And so, you know, the press started wondering, you know, who he might marry, and the speculation became very rife. He had dated a woman who actually was beautiful, just like, and it was not Camilla. I mean, he had dated Camilla very early on, but she ended up marrying Andrew Parker Bowles, who'd actually dated Princess Anne before she married her husband. They're all, it's a very incestuous, very interrelated system. And, you know, there's a blending of aristocracy, nobility, and royalty. And I think the reaching to non-royals like Diana. You know, that this was, most of the princesses who Charles might, you know, be able to marry were Roman Catholic. And since it's Church of England and they're not Roman Catholic, they couldn't have that. And, you know, so it was always a problem for him. But he had dated a woman named Anna Wallace, who the press called Whiplash Wallace. She had a fiery temper. She was very beautiful, very blonde. She was older than Diana, more mature. And everybody thought she might be the one, but apparently she didn't like the way Charles treated her.
1: And Sarah, when we come back, let's talk about that fateful day on August 31st, 1997. What happened when she got into that car? And then we'll talk about your work, Royal Vengeance.
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2: 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In the search in either of those, just put in Coast to Coast AM. All the shows will pop right up. It's a lot of free listening, so please enjoy.
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1: And welcome back, George Norrie, along with Sarah Whalen, as we talk about the life of Princess Diana. Sarah, take us back to that fateful day on August 31st, 1997. Where was she? What happened?
7: Well, she was in Paris. She was with her lover, Dodi Fayed, a very handsome man who was the son of Mohammed Al-Fayed, who was a billionaire who owned Harrods. And he also owned the Ritz Hotel in Paris. And he was a very charismatic person. Not everybody liked him. The British establishment had never accepted him. But Dodi lived in California and Paris. He was also on the board at Harrods. He's a handsome man and very nice, very generous. Everyone I've spoken to has said nothing but good things. And, he gets a lot of criticism. He's a rich playboy. People say, oh, she would never have married him. But I think they were absolutely going to get married. And I think he had bought her an engagement ring.
1: And he was Egyptian, wasn't he?
7: Yes, they're both Egyptian. And Dodi's mother was Saudi, actually. She was the sister of Adnan Khashoggi, who was the big arms dealer.
1: Mm-hmm.
7: And so they were millionaires. They were the wealthy people in their own right. And Mohammed Al-Fayed had married into that family circle, although they did divorce. And Mohammed remarried, she's from Finland, model, a very beautiful woman. And he had several children with her, had a family life. Everyone I've spoken to, about Mohammed Al-Fayed, who worked with him and knew him well, he was a tough guy, very strong personality, but also extremely generous. And he could be hilariously funny. And he had surrounded himself, with bodyguards, the cream of the cream kind of bodyguards. And he offered Princess Diana a vacation to his house at Saint-Tropez. He also had purchased a magnificent yacht, the Jonical. And he used his money very generously so that she could have a holiday with her children. And she was there with her two sons, swimming every day at the beach and jumping off the yacht into the water and having a great time. And she met Dodi, and it was a little bit of a scandal because Dodi had a fiance at the time. But I don't think there's any doubt that Diana and Dodi instantly hit it off. And she very likely was going to marry him. I think she had accepted the engagement ring. I think at that point, she didn't have many other options. There were not a lot of men at her level, financially or socially, who could compete with Dodi.
8: Right.
7: And so I think that was going to be a real thing. They were going to get married. And they had made some cruises after this holiday, and they were cruising the Mediterranean, and she stopped in Paris on the way home, and that's when he picked up the engagement ring. They were on their way to his apartment. The butler has stated, and he testified at the inquest, at the third inquest, that, he had champagne on ice, the ring was there. And they were going to, have some champagne, and Dodi was going to propose. And none of this was a surprise to Diana because she had picked out the ring. The whole thing, she picked it out when they were in, Monte Carlo, and walking around Monaco, there was a jewelry shop. So she knew the ring was coming. And I think she told her friends, she didn't want to tip anybody off. So she told friends, that she wasn't interested in Dodi and he was buying her too many presents. But I think the plan was real. And she was going to marry Doty and move to California, where Doty was based. But she could have lived anywhere. I mean, they were fabulously wealthy people. So that was, and they were in Paris on that night.
1: All right, tell us about the car situation.
7: Well, you know, the Mercedes, much has been written about the Mercedes. And, you know, anyone who's interested, you can, there were three inquests done into the deaths. And over time, you will learn more about the Mercedes, which was really a fatal car. I mean, I think this was an orchestrated crash. And I don't think the driver had any idea that there was... The driver did work. Henri Paul, he was French. He was a security officer at the Ritz Hotel. And he was also an occasional chauffeur. And it became pretty clear from the inquests. When he died, he had a great deal of cash on him. He had several thousand dollars. And for somebody who made really a pittance, you know, as a regular employee at the Ritz, he had hundreds of thousands of dollars in his bank account. He had very expensive hobbies. He was a private pilot. He would rent planes and go flying. It was, he lived in a manner that indicated he had another source of money coming in. And most people think he was working for various intelligence agencies to spy on important people who were staying at the Ritz Hotel in Paris and to report back. And people suspect that he may have been told by an intelligence, someone he thought was just, you know, an intelligence group or maybe even a paparazzi group, to get in this Mercedes and drive in a manner that was irregular. Ordinarily, if you were going to go to Doty's apartment, Doty lived right behind the Arc de Triomphe. And from the Ritz Hotel, you would take the Champs-Élysées. I mean, that's the fastest street. It has several red lights. You may not want to stop for the paparazzi, but a straight shot down the Champs-Élysées to Doty's apartment would have been the safest way to go.
1: They were in a tunnel, weren't they?
7: Well, they had to get to the tunnel. Ordinarily, they wouldn't go through the tunnel to get to the Champs-Élysées. You would take what they call a slip road, and you would go to the right, and that exit would take you right down the Champs, which is a big avenue in Paris. And the Arc de Triomphe is at the, you know, the far end of it, and Doty's apartment was right there. Instead, witnesses say that that exit was blocked, along with a second exit that they could have taken. So perhaps to go through, and we don't know exactly, you know, what was in their minds, there's

0: There's no evidence that anyone has been shown. There are no recordings of what people were saying in the Mercedes at the time. But people suspect that if the exits were blocked, Henri Paul didn't have a choice. He had to go through the tunnel. But it wasn't that big a deal because you come out, tunnel's not that long. You come out on the other side and you could then take a right turn, go down a road that follows the Seine, and you could cross back over to get to the Arc de Triomphe just simply by taking another bridge. And that would bring you back into the area of the Champs and the Arc de Triomphe. But they never made it to that road. I mean, they went into the tunnel, they hit the third pillar first, tried to correct, but they were pushed into the 13th pillar, and that was the fatal pillar. And then they smacked into the right side wall. And Henri Paul was killed, well, literally the engine, went into him. And so on the left side, Henri Paul was killed. His aorta was severed. His spine was broken in several places. Doty was sitting behind Henri Paul, and he took the same kind of impact. His aorta was severed, and he had, spinal injuries that were fatal. They were not survivable. But on the right side of the car, the bodyguard, Trevor Rees-Jones, went through the window, and his face was impaled on the window. I don't mean to minimize his injuries, but they were not fatal. They were just pretty horrible. Diana was sitting right behind Trevor Rees-Jones. The velocity from the impact had physically turned her body around in the seat so that she was actually sort of in the middle well of the Mercedes, and her back was to the front of the car. So she was facing the rear of the car. And she'd literally just been spun around in the seat. And of course, that meant she was not wearing a seatbelt, and neither was Doty, and neither was Henri Paul. Although I think certainly a belt would have saved Diana. I'm not certain if a belt would have saved Doty or Henri Paul, because that's a velocity thing. But like I said, when supposedly out of the blue, an emergency physician showed up in a car. He said, "Oh, I'm just going to a party. I have my friend in the car." We saw this. He went to the car. He put an oxygen mask on Diana, but he really didn't, and he didn't render her any kind of aid. And a lot of people said they didn't believe she was injured. She looked okay. She had a little blood coming from her nose, a little bit from her ear. But when you have a catastrophic accident like that, where two people on the left are fatally injured, it's
1: Killed
0: a
1: is.
0: pretty good guess that people on the right have similar internal injuries and they would have to be taken to the hospital immediately. What she had was a tear, not in her aorta, but in a pulmonary vein. That was a very slow bleed. She could have survived this accident. The vein needed to be stitched. Instead, they not only don't stitch the vein, they claim she has a head injury, and they took an hour and 45 minutes to get her to the hospital. It's an obscenely long amount of time. And a lot of excuses were made. They were like, "Oh, in France, we do things differently. Our ambulances are, they're like little surgical units," except you can't do surgery in an ambulance. You can't do the kind of internal surgery repair that Princess Diana needed to survive. They took a long time to get her out of the car in the first place. They considered Trevor Rees-Jones to be, the more injured person. It's unbelievably stupid. And you just wonder. I mean, I don't wonder. I really do believe that she was deliberately allowed to bleed to death in the ambulance, which is what happened. All the blood went into her chest. And by the time they got her to the hospital, her blood was not circulating anymore. And they made sure. At one point, they stopped the ambulance. There were some

0: reporters following it on a motorbike. The ambulance was going so slowly, they had to get off their motorbike and walk the motorbike behind the ambulance. And then, when they were very close to the hospital, just literally across the street, there's a botanical garden called Jardin des Plantes, and the hospital was across the boulevard on the other side. And the whole hospital had come out into the driveway to figure out why is the ambulance not moving. They had stopped at Jardin des Plantes. The reporters saw the doctor get out from the front seat, go into the back, and then the ambulance starts rocking back and forth, back and forth, back and forth. Like, what is going on? Later, the doctor, Jean, I think his last name is Martino. I want to say Jean-Claude Martino. He said, "Oh, I had to do something. I had to do a very delicate procedure. Her blood pressure had dropped." If she had gotten to the hospital, even within what they call the golden hour, she would have had a better than 50% chance of living. And I've talked with several surgeons who told me this. The golden hour is key. And the thing is, they passed up two other hospitals that were closer to get to the hospital where they finally brought her, which was not equipped for this kind of surgery. They kept saying they brought in a neurologist. In the end, they realized what had happened, and they did immediate surgery and did everything in their power to stimulate the heart and revive her, but her blood would not circulate, and that is why she died.
1: Was she conscious at the hospital?
0: No, but I believe that she was conscious in the car. Witnesses say she was talking. And I find it really interesting that as soon as she was talking, the emergency doctor who just showed up in his car and said, "Oh, I'm just driving by here," as soon as she was talking to people, they put a mask on her. And then if you go through the transcripts, you'll see that the other doctors who come along, basically, they give her they do everything wrong. I mean, I don't want to take the whole time to talk about every single thing they did. It's in the book. They did everything wrong, completely the opposite of what they should have done. It seems almost deliberate. And all they're talking about is a supposed head injury, when in fact, she has a giant wound in her chest and she's bleeding to death internally. And an hour and 45 minutes, that's almost murder. I do think it was murder, and I think it was deliberate.
1: When we come back, we'll find out, Sarah, why you believe it was deliberate, and we'll take phone calls with you as well, right here on Coast to Coast AM.
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4: From ABC News, I'm Stephanie Officer. New Yorkers rattled by deadly violence in Times Square. The NYPD says one of the two people stabbed Monday afternoon has died. The suspect shot by police also dead. ABC's Matt Rivers.
5: That suspect seen waving a knife in hand, appearing to advance toward the officers. Police deploying a taser and shooting her.
6: Could have been more than that.
7: Who knows? I could have been your mother who got stabbed.
5: Police officials stressing the suspect appeared to be emotionally disturbed, insisting the incident is not terror-related.
4: Storm preps in Texas. Tropical Storm Edward has formed in the Gulf with winds of up to 60 miles an hour expected as it makes landfall near the Texas-Louisiana border Tuesday. Governor Greg Abbott warns lightning strikes could ignite more wildfires in drought-stricken areas.
8: Landfall is expected Tuesday afternoon near Chambers and Jefferson counties. At the time of landfall, we expect 60-mile-per-hour winds, and we expect a storm surge of 2 to 4 feet in Chambers and Jefferson counties.
4: Everything Sprouts, whose alfalfa sprouts were linked to E. coli and salmonella contamination, has now expanded their voluntary recall to include the company's radish sprout mix. The FDA says the recalled robust radish sprout mix was sold in 5-ounce cups. No illnesses have been linked to those radishes, but health officials did publish the original notice August 24th and linked the contaminated alfalfa to 55 illnesses across 15 states.
9: What does my body know? What my mind says?
4: Oh, she's not. Singer Jill Scott is apologizing, though, for having to cancel the last 4 shows on her current U.S. tour after coming down with COVID-19. She made the announcement on social media. Although she says she feels fine, Scott can't go anywhere without a mask and is looking out for everyone's health and safety. Scott's stop in Houston has been rescheduled for September 11th and 12th. Shows in Dallas have been postponed until September 14th and 15th. 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
2: Another lawsuit for an artificial intelligence company.
3: Sony Music, Warner Chappell, and several other music publishers are suing Anthropic, accusing the artificial intelligence firm of blatant theft of copyrighted works. The lawsuit alleges Anthropic illegally torrented or downloaded songs from the company's catalogs and used that intellectual property to train its AI model, Claude. Songs included in the suit?
4: Ain't no mountain high.
3: Ain't No Mountain High Enough, and Eye of the Tiger. In a statement, Anthropic says, "We disagree with the publisher's claims, and we intend to defend ourselves robustly in court." Mike Dubusky, ABC News.
2: Nutrition company Abbott is launching a new ready-to-feed liquid infant formula made with whole milk.
5: While the liquid formula is not nutritionally superior to powder infant formula, it does give parents yet another option when breastfeeding is not available. While formula made with whole milk does have some properties that are closer to breast milk, it still needs added oils and nutrients to meet baby's needs, like all standard formula. Liquid formula also undergoes an additional sterilization step.
2: That's ABC medical correspondent Yuri Benajud. The Smithsonian Institution will house the National Museum of the American Latino in one of its own buildings, as opposed to a site controlled by the National Park Service. It comes amid criticism from the Trump administration. The 83rd Venice Film Festival opens Wednesday in Italy. Danny Boyle's Ink will open up the event, while George Clooney will receive a Lifetime Achievement Award. I'm Stephanie Officer, ABC News.
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1: 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We'll be back in a moment on Coast to Coast AM. 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
1: And welcome back, George Norrie, along with Sarah Whalen. Sarah, before we get into some of these thoughts, where do we get your book, Royal Vengeance?
5: You can order it from Trine Day, T-R-I-N-E-D-A-Y. That's my publisher.
1: All right, great. Now let's get into your theory on why you think she was killed.
5: Well, I think that there is I call it the inner secret circle. I think the monarchy, the British monarchy, has always had this from the earliest times. There's always been a circle of very trusted people around the figure of the king, a few times the queen. I mean, you don't usually have queens in England, but you do have kings being the actual monarch. And you can call them advisors, but this is a group. You know, there are lots of circles around royal figures. In England, you have the Privy Council, which is a very old institution of nobles and just, you know, very informed people who are basically advisors to the king. And then you have the honor groups. You have, like, the Order of the Garter. You have different orders, Order of the Thistle. You have clergy. These people have always been extremely individualistically close to the monarch, whoever they are. And they do dark deeds for the monarch occasionally. I mean, many people believe that Becket, who was the Archbishop of Canterbury, was murdered by the king, named Henry at the time, and they believe it was done in a ritual manner. And you know, this was a popular, there was a book written, The Divine King in England, by a woman named Margaret Murray, And she was a sort of a

0: And her books were really popular at the time. And she had a theory that there had always been a divine king and that this was a worldwide thing, and that at the end of a cycle, the king could either be sacrificed for fertility purposes or a substitute could be found for him. And she traced this actually for hundreds of years. And needless to say, the royals were pretty upset with her book, and a lot was done to discredit it. And, she's even today, scholars will say, oh, Margaret Murray was so extreme. But I found a lot of truth in what Margaret Murray wrote. And I started going back and looking at the history and mostly the behavior of the monarchs and people around the monarchs. And, things like, for instance, the execution of Anne Boleyn and the four men, including her brother, who were supposedly her lovers. Serious scholars today will tell you it's not really clear why Anne Boleyn was killed, why she was executed. And she herself, she went very willingly. And this was something that Margaret Murray noted, that these people were willing to sacrifice themselves for the king. And the pattern is very repetitive. And of course, now in modern age, people may not be so willing, but I do hypothesize that there is a group around the monarchs, around Elizabeth, the last Queen of England, and it's around Charles today. They protect them, they try to keep them, out of trouble. But at the same time, someone like Diana, she had to go. I'm sure that that decision was made. And when they did it in a very ritual manner, which is
1: Well,
0: often.
1: why did she have to go? What did she do wrong?
0: What did she do wrong? Well, I think she could have survived. I think the panorama, she gave an interview to the BBC with the panorama. Previous to that, she had written a book. She wrote it with the aid of another writer named Andrew Morton. And, she tried to pass it off as, Morton was a renegade writer and she'd had nothing to do with the book. And her friends had felt sorry for her, so they collaborated. But after her death, Morton revealed that, in fact, she had made numerous tape recordings at Kensington Palace, passed these on to him through an intermediary. And, so the book was entirely written in her voice. I think it's as close to an autobiography as you will come, but I don't think it's an honest autobiography. I think that Princess Diana did something, that was very upsetting to the royals, but they were going to live with it because of the lack of divorce. Charles really did believe that he could not get divorced and be head of the Church of England.
1: Well,
0: And if he,
1: did she divorce Charles or did he divorce
0: no.
1: her?
0: She did not want a divorce, and she said that on Panorama. No, Charles wanted the divorce. I mean, things went too far, but I think the reason that the marriage failed is not widely known. But two people have spoken about it. One is James Hewitt and a publicist named Clifford, Max Clifford. He died several years ago. And but he was a publicist, and he said that James Hewitt had come to him and said that he had had an affair with Princess Diana, but not starting after the birth of Prince Harry. It started in 1981, shortly after she married Charles. The first child is considered to be Charles's natural child. That's Prince William, who's the heir apparent, but Prince Harry, his paternity has always been suspect, and I think that was she tried to sort of she made a mistake, I think, in Panorama when she said that she'd always loved Hewitt, that she loved him, she adored him, she was very let down by him because he wrote a book, or he authorized someone to write a book. And in fact, thereafter, he wrote two books by himself. But the official story was always that they had met after Prince Harry was born. And of course,

0: According to Max Clifford, that's not true. And Max Clifford, the publicist, bragged to his autobiographer, well, to his biographer. He had a co-writer on his autobiography, and he bragged that in 1981, James Hewitt was in fact having a full-blown affair with Princess Diana, and you
1: Could that
0: know.
1: explain why Harry doesn't get along so well with Charles?
0: Yeah, I think it does. I think it absolutely explains that. And you know, Harry tries to push it aside in his own autobiography, where he claims, you know, people were, you know, making these scurrilous rumors up, and he confronted his father, and his father was very jovial about it and laughed and said, you know, who knows who your father is? There's a guy in Broadmoor, which is a mental, it's a prison, it's a mental institution in England. And every once in a while, a royal person would go visit, you know, to make one of these official visits. And he said there was the man in Broadmoor who claims he's the Prince of Wales. So who knows? Who knows? Maybe your father's in Broadmoor. That joke is in the book. And of course, Harry didn't take kindly to the joke. But I think at the time, you know, when Diana became pregnant, there was a real question, you know, because obviously the marriage had broken down. And part of it was, you know, she was very young, and she may have had, you know, a personality disorder. She was cutting herself. She had bulimia. She claims all this started over Camilla, but I've talked with psychiatrists and doctors and people who knew them. And they say it's very likely Diana's problems began in childhood. And bulimia is usually a family disease. It usually starts. And of course, her sister, Sarah, who dated Prince Charles, was anorexic and in fact had to be hospitalized for it. Almost died, apparently. So
1: Why did they need to get rid of her, though? I don't understand what she was doing that was creating so much furor.
0: two things. In the Panorama interview, I think the most serious thing she said was that Charles was unfit for the throne. And apparently, even now, other reporters who knew her are coming forward, and they have said that her plan was not, you know, initially they thought, well, her plan is for William to, in other words, Charles would run off to Italy with his lady. That's what Diana called Camilla Parker Bowles, Charles's lady. And they would live in Tuscany or something. And that would leave Diana to carry on the Wales's name and coach Prince Harry, I mean, sorry, coach Prince William to become king, and she would share a regency with Prince Andrew. And there have been a lot of witnesses who say, yes, she was talking about that. But even more alarming is that she started contacting powerful people, politicians, Max Hastings, who was the editor-in-chief of the London Times. And she apparently wanted William to step aside. Her theory was William didn't have the personality to be king, that he was more quiet. He was, you know, he didn't want it. He's more like his dad. He was reluctant. But Prince Harry, she used to call him Good King Harry. And that's in several books. Her bodyguard noted it. And he wrote a book, you know, it's a tidbit, but I think it says something. Her plan was to put Prince Harry on the throne because he had a better personality. And as she often said, Harry is more like me. And at the time, Harry was popular. But I think that this really alarmed the royal family and what I would call the inner secret circle,
1: And he just moved back to London, didn't he?
0: yes, he did. And you know, no one's exactly sure why, but he, you know, of course he was a child at the time, not to blame for this, but his paternity seems to be very much in doubt. Even James Hewitt, you know, who's officially, he's always gone with the official line that he is not Harry's father, but he went on a television show and he was hypnotized by the president of the hypnotists in England. It's not a group of nuts. It's, you know, they use it for psychiatry and a lot of things. And he was asked under hypnosis if he was Harry's father. And apparently he answered in the affirmative. And so I think they were keeping this big secret. And, you know, of course, Charles was stuck in the marriage, knew he couldn't divorce. He had to acknowledge the child as his own, which, you know, was that's not the first time anyone in the royal family has done that. But I think for Diana, with her personality and always wanting to appear so perfect, it was an issue that this was known even to insiders, or at least suspected. And so she created a narrative that, you know, Camilla was always the evil person, the entity always lurking around. You know, Charles had a friend, and at sometimes they had sex, but I think Charles was serious about his marriage in the beginning. I think he was very romantically drawn to Diana, but the having the child was probably pretty horrifying to him, and then being stuck and, you know, having to have a stiff upper lip. It was just, I think Charles could have hung on no matter what, but Diana suddenly got this agenda to completely discredit him and then take over the crown herself. And one of the most interesting things that I've looked at is that people who were close to Diana, who would be in a position to know these things, and in fact hinted that they knew these things, one of them is the mother of Sarah Ferguson, they meet some pretty grisly deaths. And one of the commonalities, you know, witnesses in the Alma Tunnel at Diana's car crash said there was a blinding flash. And most people think that the driver, Henri Paul, was blinded by a military strobe light. And that was probably either from the Fiat Uno that witnessed. We know the Fiat Uno was in the tunnel, and that was what sort of pushed the Mercedes into the pillar and dawdled, slowed the Mercedes down, made it impossible for the Mercedes to maneuver correctly.
1: And the story was they were trying to get away from chasing paparazzi, right?
0: There were no paparazzi. There were none. They had left the Ritz from the rear entrance. There was nobody tailing them. The paparazzi caught up, but it took several minutes. They were not there. Would the witnesses say that there were two motorcycles were blocking the two exits? We know that. So they couldn't take the exits. And then when the Mercedes came into the tunnel, the white Fiat Uno was going very slowly. The Mercedes was going very fast, had to put on brakes. We know that the Mercedes hit the rear of the Fiat because the taillight broke. And we know that the white Fiat Uno then came alongside the right side of the Mercedes where Diana and the bodyguard were seated and made a big, long white scrape. It also took off the rear view mirror of the Mercedes on the right side. So these are just facts. The white Fiat Uno was in the tunnel and had contact and probably pushed the Mercedes into the third pillar. And then if the driver tried to correct, motorcycle came around and the pinion driver, the passenger on the motorbike, had a flash and blinded the driver and caused the crash.
1: So Henri Paul was not part of the assassination, was he?
0: No. He may have been paid by intelligence services to, you know, take the Alma Tunnel, but I don't think he had any idea that that was going to happen. He wouldn't drive to his own death. I mean, you know, and he didn't seem to be that kind of person.
1: He wasn't suicidal. We're going to take a short break, Sarah, and come back in a moment and take phone calls with you as

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1: We'll take calls with Sarah Whalen when we come back in a moment as we talk about Princess Diana with her book, Royal Vengeance, right here on Coast to Coast. Next hour, Preston Dennett joins us to talk about the healing powers of UFOs. It's an amazing story. One of our new TV shows is called Strange Universe, and Tom will tell you how you can watch some episodes.
2: Yeah, it's going to be really cool. The name of our brand new Spark TV original series, George, Strange Universe. 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So what you can do, we made it very simple for you. Just go to coasttocoastam.com. It's in the carousel. I think it's the sixth dot, George. I didn't count them too
1: the
2: correctly.
1: The last button. It's one of the last buttons.
2: Just click that, and you'll actually get a sample, and you can watch part of it. I think it's with Daniel and Brinkley. It's a lot of fun. We have a brand new set, some great people we're working with. This is going to be a lot of fun. So check it out. It's Strange Universe.
1: Thank you, Thomas. It's button number 5 tonight, 5 of 6, but you'll find it when you go to the carousel reel, folks. If you signed up yet to become a Coast Insider, that's a great deal at 15 cents a day.
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1: 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It says Insider at the top of the homepage. 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
1: And welcome back to Coast, George Norrie along with Sarah Whalen. Let's go to the calls right now. Let's go to John in Wisconsin to get us started. Hello, John.
11: Hello, George. Hello, Sarah. A brief comment and a question, please. Sarah, you do great work. I really enjoy listening to you. 29 years after Princess Diana's death, the cover-up is deep, very similar to the JFK assassination. My question is this, Sarah. Based on these deep layers of cover-up, would you concur that we will never know the truth? Congratulations on the book, and George, thank you for taking my call.
1: Thank you, John. What do you think, Sarah?
12: I think John has a point. You may not know everything, but if you look at the patterns, you'll be able to see. And by the way, I do mention JFK in my book. I mean, and also assassinations in general. I don't want to get too much off topic, but the British government and the French government have made sure that it's going to be very difficult to ever determine the truth. I think it's 100 years before the French government will release a report that it created. I don't know how much would be in that report. Because the French were deliberately obtuse, in my opinion. And they're also, you know, all the photographs that were taken at the scene, because once the paparazzi did arrive, they took a lot of pictures. And of course, the French police arrested the paparazzi and took all their photographs. And in fact, John Anderson, who was suspected of being the driver of the Fiat Uno, the white Fiat Uno, and in fact owned a white Fiat Uno, he was a paparazzi. I wouldn't really call him a paparazzi. He was a royalty photographer, a celebrity photographer. He was a multimillionaire, and he had ties with intelligence agencies. And he was interviewed by the French police. And Scotland Yard was also trying to interview him. And when it appeared that they were going to go to the inquest, he was found dead in a field. Supposedly, he had, I think he was driving a BMW. A fireman came. They were in a military field, and a fireman saw this ball of fire burning. And so he went to investigate, and he saw John Anderson in the car, the corpse, with what the fireman said were two bullet holes in his forehead. But the car was locked. No key was ever found. Anderson burned pretty much to ash. And, you know, then people come up with explanations of they weren't bullet holes. This was when the brain gets hot, it will shoot out of your forehead. And, but the, The fireman said, no, he'd seen many people in accidents in similar situations, and they look like bullet holes to him. And he stuck to his story. But the reports are not going to be released, you know, for 100 years. And the pictures were all seized. And of course, the witnesses who might shed information on this, you know, some have died naturally, but Anderson's death was not natural. And there were a lot of inconsistencies in his statements and his wife's statement. And of course, you know, he left the country just 6 hours after Diana's crash. He was on his way to Corsica, supposedly on a photo assignment. And he stayed out of Dodge, you might say, for a number of weeks. But he came back and everything went back to Anderson. And then his hard drives for his photos, because he told a French writer that he had, in fact, they were going to collaborate on a book about the crash. It's pretty wild stuff. And his photos were stolen. The photo agency where he was working and his hard drives were kept, there was a massive break-in by some very dangerous looking people. I think they shot a security guard in the foot, but there were objects of art. There were very expensive things. They did not take any of those. Instead, they took James Anderson's hard drives with all the pictures on them. So yeah, I would say there's been a concerted effort to certainly make it very difficult to find out exactly what happened.
1: Let's go to Lewis in Pennsylvania. Lewis, take it away.
13: George, thank you for taking my call. I have a comment and a question for Sarah.
1: Okay.
13: Off the air.
12: Hi, Lewis.
13: My comment is, in July 97, Gianni Versace got assassinated in front of his villa in South Florida. In August 97, this tragedy happened with Princess Diana. And then in July 98, 99, JFK Jr. dies in a mysterious plane crash. All those three people were all friends with each other. They all hung out in the same circles. They all hung out at the same parties. I thought it was very odd. But anyway, yeah. My question for you, Sarah, is I saw a documentary one time, and they said that, you know, that Henri Paul had enough drugs and alcohol in his system that with his short, small stature, he would have been comatose. And they had a, you know, they thought maybe it was a body double involved somehow with MI6. I'll stop there. Thank you, George.
12: Well, most people think, the Henri Paul issue is, you know, interesting because there's a film of him at the Ritz. There's in-house video that Mohammed Al-Fayed released in the third and final inquest. And supposedly Henri Paul was completely drunk as a

0: young. But there's a photo right before he gets in the car to drive them. He's tying his shoe, and he just leans down and he ties his shoe in a bow. It's not the kind he showed a lot of dexterity that if you had drunk as much as he was accused of having drunk, you wouldn't be able to do that. And the bodyguard who was in the car, Trevor Rees-Jones, I don't think he would have allowed anyone to get in the car if Henri Paul was visibly intoxicated. And what was determined by Al-Fayed's group of investigators, which included retired people from Scotland Yard who were very highly esteemed, was that the blood sample was not Henri Paul's that was tested for alcohol, that instead they took the blood sample of a suicide person who had apparently gotten himself drunk and then killed himself with carbon monoxide in his car. And that body was in the morgue at the time that Henri Paul was brought in, and the sample was taken from that person, not Henri Paul. And Henri Paul's parents were also very militant about that was not the sample of their son. They were very insistent on it. So yeah, I think there's definitely smoke and fire when it comes to the sample of Henri Paul's blood. That was one of
1: Sir,
0: the
1: what's the latest on King Charles' cancer, which they're not disclosing?
0: Yeah, I don't know. It's the mystery cancer, and I think Princess Kate also has mystery cancer. They'll acknowledge cancer. They're not going to tell you what kind of cancer it is. I understand privacy and wanting that, but most public figures like this, people are naturally going to want more information. But I do think the British people have come to love Charles and res at least respect him. And it's the same thing with Camilla. I mean, I don't think that Princess Diana ever thought in a month of Sundays that Camilla would be considered a queen consort, and yet that happened because these inner secret circles, they are extremely powerful, and they wanted a happy monarch. They did not want Prince Harry, monarch with Princess Diana being a co-regent with Prince Andrew. And just think about what happened with Prince Andrew. That would have just been a disaster. So Prince Charles and Camilla started looking pretty good at the end of the day. I mean, just in terms of how you have monarchs to be symbols of stability, the cancer, makes Charles less stable as a monarch. But on the other hand, he took the throne at an older age. He's in his 70s. His son William is popular, and he's, done pretty much all the right things. He has heirs. He has three children. So they're on track, I'll say that. And Queen Camilla has she has stepped up to be a very supportive figure, and the English people they're resigned, and I think this is a very typically English pattern. Anne Boleyn gets executed. I think people were very stunned by that, but then King Henry marries immediately to Jane Seymour. Jane Seymour has a child. They take this in. This is their tradition. And they know that people do meet these very strange deaths. They don't look very deeply. I've spent a lot of time in England talking with many people. Mohammed Al-Fayed had to fight to get that third inquest, and he pretty much did it on his own. He was irrepressible. They had to do it because he was not going to stop. He didn't get the result he wanted because, as one of the callers pointed out, I think Lewis, I mean, maybe we'll never know. So much evidence has been repressed, and you just won't know. But I do think that the issue with Diana, I mean, there were many issues, but trying to skip William in the kingship, skip Charles, and then skip William. That was too much. And she was very vocal about it. I mean, writers and newspaper editors talk about it. Her own bodyguard talked about how she thought Harry would make a better king. His real name is Henry, which is also very interesting because Lady Colin Campbell, who writes a lot about these royals, and she has a very entertaining podcast, if you're interested. It's quite interesting. She has theorized that Harry is the offspring of, well, let me just say, she raised the issue that Princess Diana, I would say like in 82 or 83, had an affair with an aristocrat whose name was Henry.
1: Right,
0: And
1: while married, right?
0: yes, while married, and William had been born, so at least there was one heir that is pretty much considered the heir of Charles's body. I don't think Charles has any doubt about that, but Harry has always been kind of a question mark. But in England, people are very reticent to say this, because they don't want to do anything to destabilize the monarchy, and Charles seemed okay with it.
1: Or else he would have gotten a DNA test or something, right?
0: Well, I'm sure they've done that, and that was always an issue. And Diana herself was considering doing a DNA test, but then decided not to. Initially, she and Hewitt were going to elope. And even when he went to war, he was in the military. I think before he left, he proposed marriage to her, and supposedly she said yes. And by that time, her marriage to Charles had really broken down. But I think she found herself, being such a celebrity, and then having. She envisioned that she would have this career of healing people, of going around the world, opening hospices and helping people, and she was looking for a partner, but very difficult to be the partner of somebody who's a quasi goddess.
1: Well,
0: It's
1: Sarah, stay safe. If what you write about in the book, Royal Vengeance, is true and accurate, be careful. Sarah Whalen with us. 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

0: officer. Nearly 30 years to the day of the 1996 murder of musical icon Tupac Shakur, a guilty verdict at the trial of Duane Keefe D. Davis in Las Vegas. Davis is the only person ever brought up on charges and now convicted in the rapper's killing. Jurors returning not even 3 hours after deliberations began following closing arguments Monday. ABC's Alex Stone in Las Vegas.
1: This is essentially at this point a life sentence, and there could be an appellate process and will be an appellate process, no doubt, coming down the line, but he likely now is heading to prison for the rest of his life.
0: Police and prosecutors had long accused Davis and admitted longtime Los Angeles gang leader of being the shot caller and handing the gunman the murder weapon. Davis now faces a maximum of life in prison. The judge has set his sentencing for October 13th. Davis is being held without bail. Tupac Amaru Shakur was just 25 years old when he was shot on September 7th, 1996. He died of his injuries 6 days later. The U.S. and Iran have renewed their attacks on one another this weekend. The U.S. targeted Iranian rocket launcher positions while Iran retaliated with attacks on nearby Jordan. ABC's Luis Martinez.
2: We saw Iran launching missiles towards Jordan that were then intercepted by both the U.S. military and Jordanian air defense systems. The question now is whether this is going to prompt another back and forth between the U.S. and Iran. Iranian officials saying that they are going to continue to defend themselves.
0: Rap pioneer Yo-Yo is back for another season of her cooking series, Downright Delicious with Yo-Yo. She tells ABC News she was always drawn to the kitchen and used to cook for fellow rappers, including Wu-Tang Clan members, but COVID kicked it into overdrive. The new season currently airs on Aspire TV. 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
0: Federal Trade Commission and 22 state attorneys general have filed suit against Amazon, alleging the behemoth secretly overcharged its advertising customers more than $20 billion by manipulating the system when pricing ads. California AG Rob Bonta.
5: Over the years, Amazon has rigged billions of ad auctions. It's substantially overcharged customers who rely on Amazon to help run a successful business. Costs that are often passed on to everyday Amazon shoppers, regular folks.
0: In response, Amazon says the FTC's claim fundamentally misunderstands how advertisers operate, saying there's no harm to consumers or advertisers. Late musical icon Dolly Parton is being honored by a college football team from her home state this season.
6: Tennessee football head coach Josh Heupel announces the team will honor Dolly Parton on their helmets.
7: We'll be wearing a sticker patch on the back of our helmet to recognize her accomplishments and everything that she's meant and had an impact here on Tennessee.
6: That sticker will include Parton's signature.
7: A lady that was extremely proud of her roots.
6: Citing
7: her ability to give back, make an impact to people.
6: Parton grew up just outside Knoxville, where the Vols play.
0: ABC's Chuck Sievertson. The San Francisco 49ers started their final set of practices before leaving to play the season opener in Australia. And at 91 years old, Dale Graybeard Sanders has reclaimed the title of oldest hiker to complete the Appalachian Trail. Stephanie Officer, ABC News.
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3: And welcome back. George Norrie with you. Author Preston Dennett began investigating UFOs and the paranormal back in 1986 when he discovered that his family, friends and co-workers were having dramatic, unexplained encounters. Since then, he has interviewed hundreds of witnesses, investigated a wide variety of paranormal experiences, and he is a field investigator for the Mutual UFO Network, a ghost hunter, and a paranormal researcher. His book is called The Healing Power of UFOs. Preston Dennett, back on Coast to Coast. Preston, welcome.
4: Thank you very much, George. How are you?
3: I'm doing fine. Good to have you back with us. When your family member and friends started having these unexplained encounters, how did they come to you with the information?
4: They didn't, actually. And that was what was so upsetting to me. They were keeping it secret from me. Really shocking. My brother had had an encounter when I was 13 years old. He was really the only one who came forward. And at that time, I didn't believe him. It wasn't until November 17, 1986, there was a very famous sighting. You probably heard it. Captain Kenji Tarochi and his crew of JAL Airlines saw a UFO over Alaska. Well, this made the evening news, and that's what prompted me to start asking people within my circle of, you know, family, friends, and coworkers, had they had an encounter? And I got a huge shock because I found out that not only did my brother have an encounter, my sister, several friends, people at work, about 20, maybe 30% of people I knew had had some kind of encounter.
3: But what about yourself? Did you have one?
4: I did eventually. Yeah. Looking back in hindsight, there was a missing time incident as a young child. But really my first major encounter occurred about, 6 years into doing research. I was driving home one evening in 1992, and an orb of light came down in front of my car, actually stopped the car because it was right in front of my windshield, went back and forth two or three times, darted away, and that's all I remembered. In fact, I forgot the whole encounter completely for a few months, so I'm pretty sure I had missing time. And from that point on, I had four major sightings that year, and it just got a little bit closer and closer till I've had some pretty major encounters, yeah.
3: Do you remember that first time you got involved in UFO research, Preston?
4: Oh, I sure do. It was a really, I look back on it fondly, but at the time, it was a very difficult adjustment because I came in as a skeptic. I did not believe any of this stuff. I thought anyone who saw UFOs was lying, on drugs, crazy, mentally ill. Of course, I was wrong. I had bought the Air Force party line, kind of. Right. Hoaxes, hallucinations, misperceptions, mental illness, imagination, that I thought explained all UFO encounters. So it really kind of collapsed my entire belief system. I had to readjust everything. Finding out there was a cover-up was not fun. So yeah, there was a whole year there that I had a real hard time with this.
3: Did you originally get into the investigations to prove that it was all hoo-ha?
4: Yeah. Yeah. Although, you know, almost immediately after I sat down with my brother Marco, my older brother, and he described his sighting, which was of a metallic disc, classic flying saucer, very low level, silent, colored lights. He had two friends with him who I knew well.

0: look into this and it'll go away and I won't have to worry about it. Of course, that's not what happened. I ended up making this my life's work. It's just endlessly fascinating. And for me, it literally hit home. I found out that my family is one of the families who's basically being followed. We know this phenomenon is generational, and that's certainly true in my own family, because not only do both my sister-in-laws have had encounters with humanoids, but I have two nephews who've had very close encounters. One saw humanoids as well. My parents never did admit to anything. I couldn't ask my mom, it was too late. She would, had passed on. But my dad hated this subject with such a passion that I often wondered if she was keeping a secret from me. Because when you have that strong of an emotional reaction, positive or negative, that's kind of a red flag that something's going on here.
1: Something's happening with him. What was your home state?
0: California. I thought maybe that's why, because California, according to MUFON and NUFORC, has more UFO encounters than any other state. Washington and Texas are right up there, but California has the most reported encounters. I thought, well, maybe there's something about this state. No, of course, that's not true. We now know UFOs are seen everywhere on this planet. But yeah, California, Southern California was where I basically grew up.
1: Preston, at what point did you start getting involved in the UFOs and the healing modalities connected to them?
0: Very quickly, actually. I mean, for the first 10 years I was of getting involved in UFO research, I was reading books, I was interviewing people, I was going to conventions, writing articles. And one of my very first cases I investigated involved a lady who does not want her name used. I call her Wendy, but she had described how she had visitations regularly with gray type ETs. And she had come down with a medical issue where they had diagnosed her with a cyst in her fallopian tubes. It was causing her all kinds of problems, a lot of pain, and she was scheduled for surgery. And the night before surgery, she had a visitation by her gray folks and didn't really remember much, but she thought it was kind of an odd thing that they would come right before surgery. Well, she went to the doctor the next day for surgery, and they did pre-op imaging, as they always do. And they came back into the room, and they looked pretty upset. They said, "You had surgery." And she denied it. And they said, "Well, we know you ha had surgery because your cyst is gone, and there's
1: Oh.
0: fluid here that's present in the fallopian tube that's only present after someone's had surgery." And they examined her. They found this little healed, what looked like a laser scar on her abdomen. And they said, "You've had surgery. Who did you go to?" So at this point, she's realizing what happened, and just kind of played dumb. But yeah, that was the first case I ran into, and always kind of wondered about it, and decided I was going to write an article about this because I hadn't heard really of many people talking about this subject. Thought this would make a good subject for an article. Because I did know of a few other cases. Jacques Vallée had a case in France of a medical doctor. There was another case by Ralph and Judy Bloom of a Peruvian customs official who'd been healed of rheumatism and nearsightedness. There was another very famous case in Damon, Texas, involving two police officers, one who was healed of a flesh wound. I thought, yeah, I'll write an article about this. And I started looking into the books I have on the subject and the magazines. I subscribed to the UFO news clipping service, which I'm so glad I did because I found a lot of cases there. And in the space of about 2 weeks of research, I found over 30 cases. Now that's more than an article can contain. So I thought, this might be a book. Because there were so many cases. I did research for a full year and found over 100 cases. And that ended up becoming my very first book, which I've since reissued because I've now got well over 300 cases. So this is not as rare as you might think.
1: Were they all dramatic cases as well?
0: I wouldn't.

0: Well, it depends how you look at it. I wouldn't say so necessarily, because some were healings of very minor issues. Like the case in Damon, Texas, these two police officers were driving along the highway, saw a UFO. It sent down a beam of light. It struck one of the officers' arms, Deputy Good, and he could feel the heat from it. He felt tingling. His arm was hanging outside of the window. Well, earlier he had been bit by his son's baby pet alligator, and it had a wound on his finger, which was not serious, but it was painful and inflamed. And they raced off. They were quite scared, pulled into a diner and parked, and he realized he wasn't feeling any pain on his finger. Pulled off the Band-Aid, and the cut was completely healed. So there's quite a few cases like that of relatively minor conditions, but all the way from colds to cancer. People healed of back pain, stomach issues, kidney disease, liver disease, heart disease, bunch of cancer cases, very serious conditions as well. So some are really dramatic and some are just sort of like, huh, why would they heal this person of a cold?
1: Well, Preston, like the first case you mentioned, are the medical professionals baffled?
0: They are. They le These cases leave a long line of really upset, often doctors and nurses even. Some of these cases are pretty well verified. So
1: Why would they
0: there
1: be
0: was another.
1: upset? Because they don't know?
0: Yeah. Often patients are very reluctant to explain how this healing took place. I'll give
1: Do
0: you an example.
1: they know?
0: No, the patients don't tell them. I always ask them, why
1: No,
0: would
1: but
0: you say it?
1: do the patients know?
0: Oh, yeah. Well, in most cases, yeah.
1: They do.
0: There are
1: Okay.
0: some people who've been taken on board and told they were sick, and they didn't know it. And the ET said, oh, yeah, you're quite ill. We'll fix you. But usually, I would say 95% of the cases, yeah, the patients are aware of the healing.
1: Pretty dramatic, isn't it?
0: Oh yeah, and a lot more common than people realize. Because I started, researching this subject, and I realized pretty much every major researcher out there has cases like these. Because I initially thought this must be rare, but John Mack has multiple cases. David Jacobs, Bud Hopkins, he never wrote about it. I had to corner him at a convention. He says, "Oh yes, I've got several cases." But Timothy Green Beckley, Richard and Lee Boylan, RD6 Killer Clark, Gordon Creighton, Barbara Lamb, I mean, all of them. Constance Clear, Tony Dodd, Anne Druffel, Edith Fiore, Leonard Stringfield, Timothy Good, Cynthia Hind, an African researcher. More researchers have these cases than don't. Jim and Cora Lorenzen, Wendell Stevens. I can go on. Most major researchers have multiple cases of this kind.
1: Are the illnesses all kinds too?
0: Right across the board. In fact, I ended up putting a list together and it was shocking because you could practically name any body part and it's healed. Again, some very serious conditions and minor ones as well. Angioma, malformation of the blood vessels in the vein. Arthritis, asthma, burns, lots of cases involving cancer, but Crohn's disease, colds, flus, diabetes, diphtheria, gallstones, fibromyalgia, fever, just about everything you can think of, leukemia, paralysis, muscular dystrophy,
1: Jeez.
0: polio, rheumatism, stroke, tuberculosis. It's incredible how many different types of cases there are. Eye problems, dental problems, you name it.
1: Preston, how does the medical community respond to these incredible miracles that occur? What do they say?
0: Well, they'll usually say something like, maybe you were misdiagnosed, or this is a spontaneous remission that we cannot explain. Spontaneous remission is a well-verified medical phenomena. or someone will be sick, and then suddenly they're not, and they can't explain it. And I wonder if a good number of these cases that are reported as spontaneous remission are in fact intervention of some kind.
1: Well, the misdiagnosis excuse, in most cases, I would assume the patient has been going to that medical practitioner. So I don't think they'll talk about misdiagnosis on that case, would they?
0: Well, sometimes it does come up, but that's usually their excuse. I think it depends on the individual, because again, they have a real hard time explaining this. There was one case I looked into personally involving a gentleman by the name of Reverend Michael Carter. He's pretty well known in this field. He was diagnosed with a
1: I think
0: blood
1: he's been
0: clot.
1: He's been a show guest of ours. He's been on
0: yeah,
1: the program.
0: He's pretty well known. He had a blood clot in his leg. His leg swelled up to more than twice its normal size. He went to the doctor. The doctor was pretty upset with him. He said, "You should have come in much earlier. This is a potentially fatal condition we're dealing with here." And prescribed him a whole list of vitamins and medicine, prescription medicines to deal with this. And told him, "You need to come in every week or two, and we'll follow this very closely. But this is a very serious condition." And he went home, and it wasn't long after this that he was visited by, well, we call them Nordics. I don't like that term. I call them human-looking ETs, because they're not all necessarily Nordic in appearance. These figures that he saw were, he said that they were about 6, 7 feet tall, very muscular, appeared in his bedroom, and held up their hand and hit him with a beam of light, which caused him to pass out. And he woke up the next morning and his leg was normal size. He said it looked as if his veins and arteries had been rerouted. And he went to the doctor just a few days later, and the doctor was absolutely stunned and asked him what happened. And again, Michael Carter just kind of played coy, didn't say, and said, "Just be happy for me." But yeah, his doctor was pretty upset. They generally don't react well.
1: Where do the healings generally occur? In the room the person's in or aboard the craft?
0: You have basically a few scenarios going on here. If it's a very serious illness, like cancer or a major disease, often people will be taken on board. So you're going to see about 50% of the cases, really, take place on board a craft. But another category of about 25% are when people are just outside walking, perhaps driving around. A UFO shows up and sends down a beam of light or circles around their car or something like this, and they're healed. There's another category, equally about 20% or so, where ETs will just come into a person's bedroom and heal them there. A good example is Jim Law of Gainesville, Florida, who was suffering from a hernia. And he had lifelong visitations by gray ETs and wasn't very happy about it, actually, and had kind of gotten over his fear of it. But these little grays show up and he says, "Hey, if you're going to take me, why don't you heal me of this hernia?" It was a serious hernia. He had to have an operation, which was scheduled. And they said, "We know of this condition that you speak of, and we will repair it." It's pretty much a direct quote. And used a little handheld instrument and healed him. And then he asked them, and I thought this was so interesting, "Why are you taking me?" And they said, "We are interested in your genetic potential to live a long time."
1: Well, stay with us, Preston. We're going to take a short break, but we'll come back and pick it up right there as we talk about the healing power of UFOs right here on Coast to Coast AM.
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2: Yeah, we're going to have a lot of fun on this one. So earlier, we told you about Strange Universe that we're doing. Well, we have another show we're going to do, and it's called, get ready, it's called Paranormal Date. 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
1: And the one we'll pick from the three, I guess, Tom, right?
2: Yeah, well, what happens is that one person will go on this blind speed date with the three, and then we'll get two from there, and then we're going to send those people off on a date somewhere really cool, like a haunted place or something like that, and see how it works out, and we're going to film all of it.
1: I love that. And here's something for you to build up that immune system.
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2: And welcome back. George Norrie along with Preston Dennett. We'll take calls with Preston next hour here on Coast to Coast. Preston, does it appear that after the ETs do the healing, do they keep coming back to the individual or do they just move on?
3: I think you have sort of a bell curve there. I can't say that if you're going to get a healing by ETs, more than likely you are a contactee. About 50% of the cases involve people who've had a history of encounters. But there are a number of people who've been healed on multiple occasions. So the answer is both yes and no, because sometimes it's a one-off, and sometimes no, people will have ETs come back and basically maintain their health. A good example is Jim Sparks, a well-known contactee who actually didn't need to use hypnosis to remember his encounters. The ETs came to him and healed him of a very serious condition of flu, told him that he was actually quite a lot more ill than he realized, and reminded him that they had made a deal with him that if he ever got sick, that they would come around and help him get better. And they did. And he had another encounter where he was taken on board. This is so interesting and really unusual. They handed him this clear container of the noxious black tar-like liquid, very gummy, very thick. And he said, "This is our gift to you." And he's thinking to himself, "What kind of gift is this?" It smelled real bad. And they said, "We pulled this out of your lungs. You need to stop smoking." And showed him images of him very ill. And what's interesting to me about that case is I have another one just like it. The only difference is the shape of the container. But the ETs told this other gentleman, you know, showed him this black sort of goo and said, "This is our gift to you." And told him he needs to stop smoking. But the container was, I think, rectangular in his case, whereas the other was round. But essentially the same exact type of encounter. They later pulled him on board and told him, "You need to stop smoking marijuana. This is not the life we had planned for you." So, some people are followed quite closely by the ETs.
2: But some ETs are not helping everybody who has got an affliction or is sick. Why is that?
3: Yeah, this is one of the million-dollar questions. It's a real enigma because there are contactees who have regular contact and are still suffering from some very serious conditions. And the ETs aren't healing them, and it's hard to say why. Though in some cases, the ETs will tell the person that this is karmic and this is an illness or a condition or an injury that you basically chose and that you will be learning some lessons from this. I can't say that that's true of all cases, but that certainly could be why some people are being healed and others aren't. Very hard to say. I couldn't give you a real authoritative answer to that, because we just don't know.
2: But they do follow up with those that they've helped?
3: Yes, absolutely.

0: people who are contactees have had contacts since early childhood, and it goes on throughout their lives. And it can be just a few encounters for some people, others a lot more. But generally, it's a lifelong thing all the way until you're elderly. It can slow down once people get quite old, but I've got a number of cases where people were in their 70s and they were healed. One gentleman, he was healed of an enlarged prostate. So another lady in England, Elsie was her name, she was visited and healed of jaundice. So there's a number of cases involving people who are quite old who are healed. But some people just have a single one-off as well, with no history of encounters.
1: But not every disease is life-threatening, is
0: No, and this is another curious facet to all this. There was a case by Leonard Stringfield involving a gentleman by the name of Chuck Doyle, a 13-year-old kid actually from Florence, Kentucky, who stepped outside his home. He was suffering from a bad head cold, and there was a UFO hovering over his neighbor's yard, sort of manta ray shaped craft, and sending down a beam of light. And no sooner did Chuck Doyle step outside when this beam of light starts coming towards him, and he realizes it. So he turns to run, not fast enough. This beam of light hits him. He said it was like being hit by a bucket of ice water, because he froze. He froze in a 45-degree position, leaning over the ground, trying to run away. And as soon as this beam of light hit him, he said all these images filled his mind. Mathematical equations, geometric shapes, weird landscapes, things like this. It was just for a brief moment, the beam retracted. He fell to the ground, slightly scraped up his face, but went running inside and told his mom, who ran outside just in time to see this object moving off. But that's when they both realized his head cold was gone. So I've got a number of cases of people healed of just a head cold or something like this. Now, why ETs would do this, whether this was intentional, is hard to say. Perhaps the healing was just a byproduct of being struck by the beam of light. But yeah, there are a whole lot of cases of people healed of really minor conditions.
1: With the technology that the ETs possess, are they using that primarily to cure people?
0: I would say that absolutely this is one of the major ET agendas. Thomas Bullard, a folklorist and UFO researcher, was really the first to do a statistical analysis and study of onboard UFO encounters. And he found that the one experience that varies the least is being physically examined, taken on board a craft, put in a chair or a table, and being examined. And this is when the healings take place. So the question is, how common would this be? There was a study by MUFON, which studied physiological effects and found that about 10% of the cases that they looked into involved healings. Whereas Edith Fiore, who wrote a book called Encounters, she said 50% of the people that she has studied were healed. The Free organization found about 50% as well. So it's a lot more common. And that is, I think, one of the primary reasons people are taken on board. And of course, they'll use their technology for all kinds of things, such as examining nuclear power stations or hydroelectric dams, mines, things like this. They can pull people on board with their beams of light, levitate them, pull them through walls. Their technology is exceedingly advanced to the point it seems almost like magic. But healing, for sure, is one of the major uses of their technology. And healings often involve some form of light. The things they can do with light are off the charts. But healing is definitely one of them. They can open up a person's body, look inside of it, close it right back up like there's no scar whatsoever. So, yeah, they're It's usually light technology of some kind that they use for healings. But
1: Preston,
0: there are things.
1: do we have testimony from medical professionals who have had patients and then they are miraculously fixed?
0: Oh,
1: Do
0: yeah.
1: we have statements from doctors?
0: Absolutely. Yeah. Some of these cases are very well verified. I would say the most well-documented case I could find involved a lady who was suffering from Chagas disease. Her name was Bernadette Gomez. Chagas disease is caused by an infection from the triatomine beetle, and it can be fatal. It causes
1: Oh,
0: fever,
1: geez.
0: headaches, heart damage, inflammation, and her condition was deteriorating despite having had several surgeries. Now, her case caught the attention of General Paulo Uchoa, a three-star general in the Brazilian army, and a very, he's kind of the pioneer of Brazilian ufology, very well educated, and has studied an enormous number of cases, and heard about her case, and she was healed in full view of some people. A UFO came down and picked her up. ETs appeared, healed her using blue light. They returned her to the hospital, and they could find no trace of Chagas disease. Now, General Uchoa and his daughter, Denise Uchoa Slater, were able to obtain the medical records, which showed this miraculous healing. And it's one of many very well-documented cases. There was another, Carl Higdon, very famous case involving an oil worker and hunter from Rawlins, Wyoming, who was out hunting and saw this humanoid figure. He was actually shooting at an elk. The bullet stopped in mid-flight, dropped to the ground, and he turns and sees this humanoid figure who walks up to him, gives him a pill, which Carl, for some reason, obediently swallowed, was taken on board a craft, had a long involved encounter. He saw elk in a glass case inside this UFO, which, by the way, was much larger on the inside than it was appeared to be on the outside. But long story short, he was returned without much memory of this at all, ended up going under hypnosis with Dr. Leo Sprinkle. But they found out that two conditions that he had were healed, very well verified. He had tubercular scars on his lungs, which were chronic. These shouldn't be going away, but they were gone. And he was also cured of kidney stones. So some of these cases are very well verified.
1: What I find fascinating, Preston, is these are happening to people who have real illnesses and ailments, and then they're gone, and they're all tied to UFOs. It's not like they say, my illness is gone, but I don't know how it happened.
0: Exactly. Well, here's a really interesting case which kind of speaks to that. Mrs. Sabine was suffering from kidney failure, and she went to her doctor. He was very upset with her because she hadn't gone to the bathroom in 3 days. And he said, "You're in total kidney failure. You need to go to the emergency room right now." Well, she, before she went to the emergency room, went home to call her family and say, "Pray for me, I'm going to the emergency room." Called a few friends, called her employer, and said, "I am leaving now, and this is, what I'm going through." Didn't manage to get out of the door because she collapsed on her bed, and these short little sort of brown-skinned beings showed up, not grays, just this sort of uniquely described humanoid. And she was going in and out of consciousness as they worked on her, sort of massaging her abdomen. She couldn't quite tell what they were doing, but woke up the next morning and she was fine. She went to the bathroom. She went to her doctor, who was very upset. He says, "I must have misdiagnosed you. You're fine. What happened?" And she said, "Well, I think angels healed me." And that's what she told her family. That's what she told everybody. Though she knew these probably weren't angels because they looked quite different than the classic angel. Well, she got her answer a few months later when she was taken on board and found herself inside a craft, the whole rounded room in direct lighting. These short little beings were there again. And they use this, she described this instrument that I've heard a number of times. Travis Walton described this actually when he was taken on board. It's this curved sort of metallic tray almost that kind of fits over your torso and shines a light down. Well, she's describing this and she said it projected a holographic image of her organs, the inside of her body, in full living color. And they slid it around and adjusted it, and they showed her kidney, and they said, "Look, your kidney is healthy. You're doing much better." And they slid it around and they put it over her liver and projected an image, full color, of her liver, and told her, "Do you see all these black spots on it?" And she said, "Yes." And they said, "Your liver is very unhealthy. You need to stop drinking Diet Coke. You're drinking too much Diet Coke and it's damaging your liver." So the point is, she thought maybe these were angels or something. And I think a lot of people might be using that description to explain these away. Like another lady, diagnosed with breast cancer, religious, she prayed to God. She and her husband got down on their hands and knees and prayed for a healing. She woke up and found herself surrounded by little gray ETs. Didn't really tell her anything. She was passing in and out of consciousness and woke up the next morning and thought, "Oh gosh, that was weird. What could that have meant?" And went to the doctor, and of course, they could no longer find any trace of her cancer. So I think some of these cases are being misinterpreted. We were calling them angels when perhaps they're ETs.
1: We're going to come back in a moment with Preston Dennett and take your phone calls. Fascinating discussion of UFOs and the healing power of UFOs.
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1: From ABC News, I'm Stephanie Officer. New Yorkers rattled by deadly violence in Times Square. The NYPD says one of the two people stabbed Monday afternoon has died. The suspect shot by police also dead. ABC's Matt Rivers.
2: That suspect seen waving a knife in hand, appearing to advance toward the officers. Police deploying a taser and shooting her.
3: Could have been more than that.
4: Who knows? I could have been your mother who got stabbed.
2: Police officials stressing the suspect appeared to be emotionally disturbed, insisting the incident is not terror related.
1: Storm preps in Texas. Tropical Storm Edward has formed in the Gulf with winds of up to 60 miles an hour expected as it makes landfall near the Texas-Louisiana border Tuesday. Governor Greg Abbott warns lightning strikes could ignite more wildfires in drought-stricken areas.
5: Landfall is expected Tuesday afternoon near Chambers and Jefferson counties. At the time of landfall, we expect 60 mile per hour winds, and we expect a storm surge of 2 to 4 feet in Chambers and Jefferson counties.
1: Everything Sprouts, whose alfalfa sprouts were linked to E. coli and salmonella contamination, has now expanded their voluntary recall to include the company's radish sprout mix. The FDA says the recalled robust radish sprout mix was sold in 5-ounce cups. No illnesses have been linked to those radishes, but health officials did publish the original notice August 24th and linked the contaminated alfalfa to 55 illnesses across 15 states.
6: What does my body ignore? What my mind says?
1: Oh, she's not. Singer Jill Scott is apologizing, though, for having to cancel the last 4 shows on her current U.S. tour after coming down with COVID-19. She made the announcement on social media. Although she says she feels fine, Scott can't go anywhere without a mask and is looking out for everyone's health and safety. Scott's stop in Houston has been rescheduled for September 11th and 12th. Shows in Dallas have been postponed until September 14th and 15th. 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
1: Another lawsuit for an artificial intelligence company.
9: Sony Music, Warner Chappell, and several other music publishers are suing Anthropic, accusing the artificial intelligence firm of blatant theft of copyrighted works. The lawsuit alleges Anthropic illegally torrented or downloaded songs from the company's catalogs and used that intellectual property to train its AI model, Claude. Songs included in the suit?
10: Ain't no mountain high,
9: ain't no mountain high enough, and Eye of the Tiger. In a statement, Anthropic says, "We disagree with the publisher's claims, and we intend to defend ourselves robustly in court." Mike Dabosky, ABC News.
1: Nutrition company Abbott is launching a new ready-to-feed liquid infant formula made with whole milk.
11: While the liquid formula is not nutritionally superior to powder infant formula, it does give parents yet another option when breastfeeding is not available. While formula made with whole milk does have some properties that are closer to breast milk, it still needs added oils and nutrients to meet babies' needs, like all standard formula. Liquid formula also undergoes an additional sterilization step.
1: That's ABC medical correspondent Yuri Benajud. The Smithsonian Institution will house the National Museum of the American Latino in one of its own buildings, as opposed to a site controlled by the National Park Service. It comes amid criticism from the Trump administration. The 83rd Venice Film Festival opens Wednesday in Italy. Danny Boyle's Inc. will open up the event, while George Clooney will receive a Lifetime Achievement Award. I'm Stephanie Officer, ABC News.
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1: This hour, we'll take your calls with Preston Dennett as we talk about the healing power of UFOs. 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
3: And welcome back, my friends, to Coast. Preston Dennett, our special guest. His book is called The Healing Power of UFOs. Preston, where do you get the book?
4: You can get it on Amazon, Barnes & Noble, bookstores near you. I have a website. 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It shouldn't be hard to get a hold of.
3: Great. Now, is there any follow-up with these victims to see how they're feeling after the healing?
4: Well, a number of these cases I traced through the literature. But some I certainly traced myself, and I'm in touch with them. There was one lady who was suffering from glaucoma, which is, you know, a thinning of the optic nerve. Her husband is a contactee, and she had an experience while they were out camping in the woods behind their house with apparently mantids. And I'm still in contact with her. She's doing well. Mantids came to their campsite, and she doesn't really remember a whole lot other than feeling this sort of pressure and energy going into her head. Went to her ophthalmologist, and he was absolutely astounded because her optic nerve had thickened up to twice of where it was before. She's still doing well. I know that Edith Fiore, one of the authors who looked into UFO healings, followed up with some of her patients who were healed of a yeast infection, which came back, unfortunately. Usually these healings are permanent, but not always. But it's hard to follow some of these cases up because I honestly don't know these people.
3: Are they in shock over what has happened to them?
4: Oh, absolutely. I'd say for the most part. Most of them are grateful, but not all of them. There was one lady who was a medical professional who woke up one morning and found that she had an incision in her abdomen, which she could actually physically open up. It scared her quite badly. And it healed very quickly over a period of hours. Well, she was suffering from gallstones, and they were going to remove her gallbladder, which was really the only treatment with the severity of her condition, and found out that, no, she had no more gallstones. But she still wasn't happy about it. She was really quite upset because she hadn't asked for this. She didn't know who did it. So it was very difficult for her. So you get a whole bell curve of how people react to this. One lady I interviewed, she contacted me from Norway, having heard about my research into these kinds of cases. She was suffering from chronic back pain. She said these little gray ETs came into her room, flipped her around like a rag doll, put her on her stomach, and held up this instrument, which is shaped very much like a lint roller. I've heard this exact description before from other people who were also healed of back pain, by the way. They put it against her back. It sent energy into her back, and they filed out through the wall, never answered any of her questions. It was all very quick. So I asked her all the questions I ask people. She had no history of encounters. It was a very frightening experience for her, but her back pain was gone, so ultimately it was a benevolent experience. And I couldn't figure out why she was healed, because it was a one-off. She had no history of encounters. She'd never seen a UFO. But then I asked her what she does for a living, and she says, "Well, actually, I'm retired. I'm a graphic artist, but I'm very active in my country, well-known in my area, for doing human and animal rights activism." Well, that really rang a bell for me because I just

0: if any?
1: I don't know that I've ever run into a case where I can absolutely say it's delusional. I've certainly had some calls from people who I felt were mentally ill. My mother was a marriage, family, child counselor. We had a lot of psychology books, which turned out to be very helpful because I started to recognize when someone is perhaps suffering from schizophrenia or something along those lines, paranoid delusions. It does happen. But generally speaking, people are very reluctant to report their encounter unless they're certain something really unusual happened to them. So I don't really run across that a whole lot.
0: All right, let's go to the phones. Let's go to Carol in Los Angeles. Welcome to the show. Hi, Carol.
2: Oh, hi. Hi, George. And hi, Preston. Thanks for letting me through.
0: Sure.
2: This is a great show. I've actually, I've had a lot of UFO sightings over my life, but it's been a while. But I have wondered, and I've even asked, you know, for help, like, you know, because I've heard a story or two, but not as much as tonight. And just two comments and a question. It's interesting to me because when I compare what you're saying to, you know, Whitley Strieber's experiences, it's almost the exact opposite because his were just completely traumatic. And then my second comment is it sounds like it's many different kinds of aliens that help, not just one kind, which is also interesting. Maybe you could comment on that. And anywhere from the tall whites to the grays to little brown ones. and then my those are my comments. And my question is then just how would you request help, you know? And what are the qualifications? And that's all. I can take my answers off the air.
0: Okay, thanks, Carol. How many people of the 300-plus asked for help, Preston?
1: It's a very, very small minority. I would say it's about 3 to 2%, if that. It does turn up, but generally these healings are on the ET's terms, and that's it. I mean, there was one gentleman, Daniel, from West Virginia, who was suffering from an impacted wisdom tooth, found himself on board and asked the ETs to heal him, and they did. But generally, the cases where people ask for healing are people who are having direct contact pretty actively. But again, not always. I already talked about a couple of cases of people who've asked for a healing. But yeah, usually that is not an effective way. You know, some people do have negative encounters. It's very scary for them. They don't like it. I think Whitley Strieber is a good example. It caused him a lot of fear. Where other people I've talked to felt that these guys were their friends or even family, and it was a wonderful experience for them. And absolutely all different types of ETs are doing the healing. Interestingly, it's mostly grays. And I can say in my own files from having interviewed a few hundred, at least, contactees who've been taken on board and met ETs face-to-face, over 50%, probably closer to 60 or 70, are some variation of grays. But when you look at the healing cases, it's grays doing it, different types of grays, mantids, tall whites, little blue beings, got a couple of cases of reptilian, but really all different types of humanoids, some that are uniquely described, like an 8 or 9 foot tall strange humanoid does the healing. And I can't say for sure why some people get healings and others don't, and how effective asking for a healing can be. But I will say that the most effective method to reach out to ETs is absolutely meditation and just meditating and reaching out and sort of mentally calling to them. And this can be very effective. And again, yeah, there are people who've been asked for healing and received it. Interestingly, I didn't mention this, and I think it's important. About 10% of the cases actually take place inside a hospital, which sounds crazy. But as any researcher will tell you, a UFO encounter can happen anywhere.

0: So there's always hope. There's a lot of cases where people are healed just before surgery, the day before, or even moments before. So I call that the last minute phenomena. I don't know why they do that, but yeah, there's a weird aspect as to who gets healed and why. Very few ask for healing and get it.
1: Of the healings, how much of it is tied to technology as opposed to whatever the aliens do physically?
0: Yeah, 90% easily. Almost always they're using some sort of handheld instrument, much like a flashlight, but obviously not. They will do standard surgery very much in the way we do here, using instrumentations which are far in advance of our own. But there's a category of cases which would probably be more accurately described as psychic healing or hands-on healing, Reiki, this sort of thing, where there's no instrument involved. They'll just lay hands on you or actually put their hands inside a person's body and heal you that way. I've traced a few cases personally where that happened. But that's another category. They'll give people pills. There's a few cases of that. Medicine of some kind. Lotions. But generally, it's light technology.
1: And they don't take your insurance card, I take it.
0: No, they don't. And there's no bills and there's no lines. But yeah, if only they could hand over this healing technology, it would be great. Unfortunately, I think we have a tendency to weaponize technology and abuse it. And I'm not so sure it would be good news for us, because if look at what would happen if the military got a hold of technology that would heal people of flesh wounds. They could just send them out into the battlefield, bring them back, fix them up, and send them right
1: Send
0: back
1: them back
0: out.
1: out again.
0: Yeah, or might have overpopulation problems as well. I wish they would, but I think they're smarter than that. They've told people repeatedly that it's up to us to solve our own problems. They cannot help us to evolve. We have to. So there's, yeah, it's puts us a little bit between a rock and a hard place here.
1: Let's go to Tom in La Jolla. Go ahead, Tom.
2: Hi, George. George, I thank you and Tom Danizer for accepting my call. Preston Dennett, it's always a pleasure to hear your interviews. I look forward to obtaining your book on UFOs and your other books. I hope you have them available also in audio. And my question, Preston, is, it seems to me like, well, we're reverse engineering hardware. Is it possible? It's just my opinion. I think that they're doing it. But is it possible that the government, military, transnational corporations, etc., are reverse engineering extraterrestrial biomedicine? Biotechnology. It just seems an obvious avenue of research, and I was wondering if you had any information on that. And thank you for the work that you do.
0: Yeah, thank you, George. That's a great question. Yes, the answer is yes. I did find some limited information about that when you study UFO crash retrievals. It's pretty clear that we do have ET technology, the craft, bodies, and that it is being studied intently and reverse engineered to some extent. And I found some limited information. For example, I found a report about technology being removed from a UFO, and it was this sort of handheld device, which was very much like a jewel, a really glowing kind of green small object, which they didn't know what it was for, but as they applied it to a person's body, it would slide over that person's body and locate any tumor. So that is something apparently that's in military hands right now. I also understand that they do have technology where allows lights to basically open up a person's body and close it, very much like we see in Star Trek. So I think we do have some of this healing technology. And if you study onboard reports in particular, you'll see a very strong medical theme running through them. People are taken on board. They describe it like a doctor's room. In fact, Travis Walton thought he was in a hospital at first when he was taken on board, and I hear that quite a bit. But even the ETs are dressed up in kind of doctor's outfits, and there's a whole medical exam going on. So it's clear the ETs do have a very advanced medical technology and certainly seem to know more about the human body than even we do, as evidenced by the fact that they've healed people of chronic diseases. So we know they've got that technology, and it would make perfect sense that since we've got some of these craft, that we have quite a bit of this medical technology. But as far as I know, none of it has been released. I think doctors are beginning to catch on to some of this because we are using light, for example, to heal people, lasers, and things like this. So there's a lot we can learn from these medical cases. But I don't know that this technology has made it into the public arena yet.
1: Remember the movie E.T. the Extraterrestrial, Preston?
0: Oh, sure, yeah.
1: Remember when he pointed? Didn't his fingertip have a light at the end of it?
0: Exactly, yeah. I do remember that.
1: You think somebody leaked that to Spielberg?
0: Spielberg does his homework. You know, the Close Encounters of the First Kind had a lot of real validity to it. And his later film, just recent, Disclosure, Day of Disclosure, was clearly he studied these cases because the themes that he presented in that movie are very much true, of people becoming psychic following an encounter, of having encounters at very early childhood, screen memories. He did his homework, so probably there's some truth to that, yeah.
1: Does God ever enter into the equation here with these victims?
0: Yeah, I wouldn't call these people victims. I don't even like the term abduction because I got in trouble with talking to these people who felt like their encounter was positive. But yeah, ETs will talk about God. They call it, according to some contactees, the all mind. And I think that in some cases, again, people are visited by what they believe to be angels, a light being, which could very well be ETs. But yeah, absolutely. You see a whole bunch of modalities where people are healed. I looked into all different types of miraculous healings. Weirdly, I found a bunch of cases of people who were healed as a result of lightning strike. Over 50 cases, which I think sort of speaks to the power of light itself. But yeah, there's definitely cases that have sort of a mixed motif to it, where people feel like this might have been a religious figure who was healing them.
1: We'll come back in just a moment with Preston Denton and take final calls right here on Coast to Coast AM.
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1: And welcome back. Final calls with our friend Preston Dennett. Preston, what's your next project?
9: I'm working on a sequel to my book, Symmetry, A True UFO Adventure. My favorite contactee, Dolly Safran, has had a lifetime of experiences, including healings, by the way. She's had extensive contact with the ET. Her case is very well verified. In fact, I had my own experience with her ETs where I was taken on board. So my own fully conscious encounter. We'll be doing a sequel to that book, which will be the next book.
1: What do you think of the government's so-called release of information lately?
9: It's a step forward. I'm still disappointed because I think for someone who might be new to this field, it's monumental. But for us who've been in this for quite a while, it's a little disappointing. And we still have, well, it's a step towards disclosure. I think the cover-up is still firmly in place because until and unless they're willing to admit to the Roswell incident of 1947 where a UFO crashed, or the Malmstrom incident of 1967 where they shut off our nuclear missiles, or the Capitol flyover of 1952, I think we still have a lot of work to do in getting this truth out, truth and transparency with this subject. Because I know they have much better footage than what they're showing us.
1: I think you're right about that. Let's go to Charlotte in the state of Washington, west of the Rockies. Hi, Charlotte.
10: Hello.
1: Welcome to the program.
10: Thank you. I kind of have a question for you guys, but first I want to let you know what happened. Five of us girls were on a trip to California, and somewhere like in between Oregon and California on a really dark, empty highway. We saw a disc-shaped craft over the top of us, and then it swooped down, and like kind of did like a little dance thing in front of us. And then all of a sudden, 4 hours later, we're still in the same spot, and we had no idea, you know, what had happened. And then, I didn't remember anything about it until about 30 years later.
1: Great case. What's your question, Charlotte?
10: Well, I was still on when I remember stuff. I was on a metal examining table, and I looked over and saw a gray, and then a tall, really tall, thin, sharp-toothed guy in front of my friend. And anyway, they looked over and saw me looking at him, and then they came towards me, and I guess I must have passed back out because I don't remember anything. And then when I got home, I found out I was pregnant, and I hadn't been with my prior boyfriend in a long time, and they say the DNA test comes back as it's his, but I hadn't been with him in a really long time. Do you think that anything could have happened up there?
1: What do you think of that, Preston?
9: I have heard of cases like these. People have told me that they have not been intimate with anyone, and yet they end up pregnant. This is definitely something that women do report, and then it often ends up as a missing pregnancy. Then later they're taken on board and they're shown a child and told it's theirs. This is, of course, and understandably, a very controversial and poorly understood aspect of UFO encounters, which can be very traumatic for people. Others feel like they permitted this to happen or were asked and gave permission. This is well known to UFO researchers. There does seem to be a very strong interest in human genetics. They do follow certain family lines. I think they're interested in the genetics of our people in order to sort of protect our genetics. I take a pretty benevolent viewpoint towards this, because if you look at the sequence of events that take place during an onboard encounter, there's a very prominent pattern of healing, guiding, teaching, warning, things that are good for humanity. Although it's a bit of a mixed bag for the people who go through this, because it can be very scary, it can be very confusing. A lot of people feel this is not voluntary. So definitely a mixed bag, but definitely they seem to be interested in collecting genetics, not only of people, but animals, plants, perhaps in the event of an existential crisis, so that nothing will go extinct. But absolutely, this is an aspect that I've heard before. It's not super common, but it does happen.
1: Let's go to Tim in Alberta, Canada. Go for it, Tim.
11: Hey, Preston, George. I've never heard you before on Coast, Preston, but man, you're fascinating to listen to. Absolutely. The storyline, healed by who knows what. I had stage three after a major operation. They discovered I had stage three cancer. It was a colon operation. So anyways, a long story short, stage three for anybody listening, like you got one, two, and three. Three is in your blood. It's on its way to all your organs. So three is just a stepping stone to four. So, you know, I did all the protocols. I went and had the big talk about the 10 side effects of chemo. And I didn't want to have any part about that at all. But there's actually 11, and it's memory, but they don't tell you about that one. They keep that secret. But so anyways, I just said, no, I'm going to try some things, some stinging nettle, try to keep my blood alkaline. And about a year, just about 2 years later, I got a call from the surgeon. I didn't have a family doctor. The surgeon said, hey, Tim, we've at Cross Cancer Clinic in Edmonton, and we've set up a PET scan for you. I said, well, no, they fired me because I didn't want to have anything to do with the protocols. And he said, no, I set this up. They're really hard to get, and I had a cancellation, and we're just kind of curious to see, like, how you're doing. So I went up. I had it done, and he told me later, he looked at it, he said, you're absolutely normal. I said, that's nice. He says, yeah, he says, you got a great immune system, and there's a lot we don't know about the immune system. And I said, well, that's probably everything. But, you know, go back about 20 years before that, I had a medevac in the military, and when they're putting screws and doing muscle work on my shoulder, the doctor sat at the top of my shoulder looking at the back of my head for about 2 hours. And when I woke up in recovery, he said to me, hey, Tim, we looked at your records during this, my colleagues, and you've got no medical history to do with any other injury than other we were operating on. But he said, you've got a major, you've had major surgery on the back of your head. Like, this is major surgery. And I've been an orthopedic doctor for 55 years, and, you know, you should look into this. If I were you, I'd look into this. I said, well, it's just a scar, like a birth scar. So, Tim, it's major surgery. Look into it if I were you. And, you know what? I'd love to go under hypnosis, but for some reason, I'm, like, kind of terrified of that. And I don't know why. I've had the same childhood dream as Ingo Swann. I found that out 2 years ago on Coast, the same dream of the moon and the aliens seeing you. And I at times jokingly, I think, you know, did they follow me back home or what's going on, right?
1: What's going on with him, Preston? What do you think?
9: Yeah, I mean, people can have contact and have no conscious memory of it. They'll go to the doctor, and the doctor will tell them, well, you know, you've had surgery at some point in your life. And people will say, well, no, I really haven't. It's not unusual for people to find what we call implants in their body, which I honestly think are almost always health-related, because the information coming out about that certainly points to that. One lady was on board, and they were implanting her, and she asked them, what are you doing? And they said, this is an implant to measure the level of pollution in your body. Another was told it's to boost your immune system. Another was told it's to monitor their vitals. But clearly, ETs are watching over a lot of people. And yeah, people can go through their whole lives and have no conscious memory of contact. And they'll go to the doctor, and then suddenly they'll get these weird clues. Like one gentleman had real bad back problems as a young boy, and they just disappeared. And as an adult, he went to the doctor and like, oh, well, you had back surgery as a child. He said, well, no, I haven't. He ended up later having some UFO encounters, which sort of gave him some insight into this. So, yes, this can happen, and people will have no conscious memory of it.
1: Let's go to Ruth in Maryland. Ruthie, go ahead.
12: Hi, George and Preston. Thank you for taking my call. And, Preston, the story you were telling earlier about the lady that thought they were angels, maybe they really are angels because there's all different types of angels. And the ones you described actually sound like the little Oompa Loompas in Charlie and the Chocolate Factory. But anyway, my question is, out of all your cases, did you ever have any cases where the ETs used plants and herbs for their healing? Because I heard a lady a couple days ago, and she was telling about when she was on a craft and they were showing her all kinds of different plants. And I think they were bringing them to the earth, some plants, and I think she said they were for healing, but I don't really catch it all. But have they ever mentioned any of that in the cases? And thank you.
9: Yeah, thanks, Ruth. Not directly. There was a case that comes to mind where a lady had ETs taking all the leaves off of her split-leaf philodendron, which does have medicinal qualities. There's a number of cases of people having seen ETs collecting medicinal plants. I don't know that I have any case where they've been used specifically. One lady, she was healed of very severe cancer. She had pancreatic cancer, which spread despite surgery. She was taken on board, healed, and they told her, you need to stop taking the medicine the doctors are giving you, and said, really, all you really should drink at this point is water. So they will give dietary advice. They told one lady, you need to stop eating fatty foods. It's really causing a problem. They told Jim Sparks, you're eating way too much meat. It's clogging your digestive system. But I can't specifically think of a case where they've used plants necessarily, though they will give dietary advice. And I do want to add real quick, because I got an email from Nancy, have they ever healed anyone mentally? And yes, I've got a number of cases where people were healed of depression. For example, one gentleman was ready to take his own life, went out to the desert and had everything ready to go when Grays showed up and he was pulled on board. He doesn't really remember anything, but following this, he's no longer got this suicidal depression. We've got at least three or four cases of that where people are healed mentally of depression. So they will, and people whose lives were saved in various ways, whether from a car accident or a fall or assault or drowning, these sort of things. So they're helping people in all kinds of ways. But no, I can't say I've ever heard them directly using plants, but it wouldn't surprise me.
1: Preston, is it your thoughts that they target people to come to help? It's not accidental?
9: Usually, there does seem to be an opportunistic aspect in some cases. People will be driving along a highway, a remote highway, late at night, and that's when they have their encounter. I think it depends. There's a number of cases where people happen to have friends who are contactees. One gentleman had real bad kidney stones, and they were rushing him to the hospital. Well, his best friend was a contactee. The UFOs showed up. They circled around the car. Said, my pain is going away. Went to the hospital, and his kidney stones were no longer there. So clearly that's a case of him being targeted as a result, probably of knowing a contactee. But there does seem to be a certain random aspect to a number of these cases.
1: Let's go to Joe in Monterey, California. Hey, Joe, go ahead.
13: Okay, thank you, George, for taking my call.
1: Sure.
13: Preston, you're incredible. I love the work you do. I have a different take on things. I do a lot of healing work, and I work with a hierarchy of beings from a higher world. And they don't use technology. Some of them are, you know, very powerful archangels, and we do healing with energy. Now, my problem is that I heard a lot of adverse stories, some really negative stories on extraterrestrials. And from what I hear, they're really not supposed to interfere with mankind like a law of non-interference. It's a spiritual law, by the way. I also come to understand that if someone is doing something for us, we don't learn how to do it for ourselves. People move forward because they have challenges. Now, I'm not saying that we should try and heal ourselves if we can't, but I do question those who do this remarkable healing. Now, in Christianity, we have a lot of saints that do remarkable healing, miracles. I was wondering if they were influenced by maybe not extraterrestrials, but higher order of life, higher consciousness. I do understand that when a person reaches those higher states, they could do incredible healing. I have misgivings about ETs that perform incredible work.

0: with their technology. Thank you, George, for taking my call.
1: They might have help from higher-ups. What do you think, Preston?
2: Yeah, well, I mean, we know healing can come from multiple avenues. People who have near-death experiences find themselves healed of chronic conditions, astral projection. There's a whole tradition of faith healers and Native American elders being able to heal people in all different cultures, really. Of course, angelic healings, faith healings of all kinds. What's really interesting is a lot of people who have contact with ETs become very interested in medicine or find that they themselves have healing ability.
1: This is remarkable work that you do, Preston. Remarkable work. Preston's website is linked up at coasttocoastam.com. His book is called The Healing Power of UFOs. For Dan Galante, Tom Danheiser, Sue Trikas, Lex Lonehood, Sean Latasseur, Alec Fernandez, Tim Banal, Mary Berry, George Knapp, and Richard Serrett, I'm George Norrie, somewhere out there on Coast to Coast AM. We'll see you on our next edition. Until then, be safe, everyone.

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5: From ABC News, I'm Sherry Preston. Two people attacked in New York's Times Square by a woman wielding a pair of knives. Here's ABC's Matt Rivers.
6: That suspect seen waving a knife in hand, appearing to advance toward the officers. Police deploying a taser and shooting her.
7: Could have been more than that.
8: Who knows? It could have been your mother who got stabbed.
6: Police officials stressing the suspect appeared to be emotionally disturbed, insisting the incident is not terror-related.
5: One of the victims, as well as the woman with the knives, both died. Texas and Louisiana bracing for Tropical Storm Edward, set to hit later today around the Houston area. Texas Governor Greg Abbott.
9: If you don't have to be driving around, do not drive through

0: should be very heavy rain in around the Harris County area.
1: Some areas could get heavy rain and flooding, while others could see fire. There are worries lightning strikes could set off wildfires in drought-damaged areas. The death toll in the flooding in Nepal, now over 1,000 people. The flooding in the Grand Canyon killing two. One person is still missing. The Secretary of the Army is out.
2: Dan Driscoll resigned last night. He was the youngest Army Secretary in history. He was confirmed just 18 months ago, sworn in by his old law school friend, Vice President J.D. Vance. Sources say his exit follows growing tension with Hegseth over the firing and sidelining of senior officers. Driscoll had also become popular on Capitol Hill and had a direct line to the White House through Vance.
1: ABC's Karen Waugh. In a 5-4 ruling, the Supreme Court is allowing construction on the President's White House ballroom project to continue. ABC's Mary Bruce.
3: There are still legal battles to come, but bottom line, Trump will likely be able to finish building the ballroom, which the administration says is already 65% complete. It's the centerpiece of his White House makeover, which also includes a new helipad.
1: ABC's Mary Bruce at the White House. 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
1: Oil prices up again this morning. Brent crude hovering about $92 a barrel after the latest Iranian and American strikes. ABC News contributor and former Pentagon official Steve Ganyard says there are also still very real worries about mines in the Strait of Hormuz.
6: As long as the insurance companies and as long as the shipping companies believe that their ships could be in danger because there are mines in the water, it doesn't matter how big those mines are, it's still too much of a risk for most of them.
1: Iran threatening to deploy more mines. White House now says 9 more drug makers have agreed to lower prices. The companies signing on to charge the same rates here as in other countries. A college football team is ready to remember Dolly Parton.
7: Tennessee football head coach Josh Heupel announces the team will honor Dolly Parton on their helmets.
8: We'll be wearing a sticker patch on the back of our helmet to recognize her accomplishments and everything that she's meant and had an impact here on Tennessee.
7: That sticker will include Parton's signature.
8: A lady that was extremely proud of her roots.
7: Citing
8: her ability to give back, make an impact to people.
7: Parton grew up just outside Knoxville, where the Vols play.
1: ABC's Chuck Sievertson. There may be a breakthrough in getting things into space without rockets. Researchers have long touted the idea of a so-called space elevator, a massive cable anchored on the Earth and a satellite. Now, a nonprofit says the answer may be polycrystalline graphite, which is already used in electronics. Sherry Preston, ABC News.
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0: From the heartland of America and the gateway to the West, good morning, good evening, wherever you may be, across the nation, around the world. I'm George Norrie, and this is Coast to Coast AM. Later tonight, UFOs and healing. Here's what's happening. People who consume greater amounts of popular artificial sweetener could face a greater risk of heart attacks and stroke, according to a new study. Listen in. The research was presented at the ESC Cardiology Congress in Germany this week, showed that higher levels of xylitol in the blood were associated with an increased risk of major adverse cardiovascular events. Xylitol is a sugar alcohol that is commonly used as a low-calorie sweetener and sugar substitute. It is often used in higher amounts to sweeten foods, drinks, chewing gum, and dental care products. President Donald Trump has ramped up his Iran rhetoric, calling the regime a failed nation while posting AI-generated imagery suggesting that Karg Island in Iran, Iran's major oil export hub, might be targeted. Iran fired at least 8 ballistic missiles toward U.S. forces in Jordan after American strikes hit the Revolutionary Guard launch positions in Larak Island. Air defenses intercepted most of the incoming fire. And U.S. strikes on Iranian mine laying forces have pushed the Strait of Hormuz back to the center of the Iran war, with CENTCOM saying that Tehran's claim that the supertanker hit 2 mines is not true. With more on today's activities, Tom Danheiser. Tommy?
1: Well, U.S. President Donald Trump told Fox News on Monday that the U.S. would hit Iran hard in retaliation for the Islamic Republic targeting U.S. forces unsuccessfully in Jordan and the United Arab Emirates. Iran's Revolutionary Guard Corps said it targeted U.S. military bases in the 2 Middle Eastern nations in response to the first American strikes on Iran in weeks. U.S. Central Command announced an attack Sunday on what it said were Iranian rocket launchers on Larak Island in the Strait of Hormuz. The flare-up of fighting in the 6-month war comes after the Trump administration announced a shift in strategy last week to economic warfare, heaping pressure on Iran with new sanctions in an attempt to break the stalemate in the conflict. As the country struggles to maintain its economy amid harsher U.S. sanctions, Tehran believes it can wait until the elections in hopes there are changes. And oil prices climbed as renewed U.S.-Iran attacks rattled markets, while the opening bell drop underscored fears that conflict could worsen inflation and keep interest rates elevated. George?
0: Thank you, Thomas. 2 deaths have been confirmed after parts of the Grand Canyon National Park were hit by major flash floods over the weekend. But most of the people who are believed to be missing have now been accounted for, according to authorities. The number of people killed following last week's flash floods in Nepal and China border stands at 955 people, according to Chinese authorities. Some 4,471 people remain unaccounted for in both countries. My gosh. Around the country, in both rural and urban areas, communities and politicians have been increasingly concerned about issues with the public camera system that has been widely deployed. Now the company that makes the system is admitting that there are problems. Let's check in with our expert, Lauren Weinstein, to explain what's going on. People are vandalizing these cameras, too. They're all upset, Lauren.
2: Yeah, and the company we're talking about is, of course, Flock. There are reportedly something around 120,000 or more of their AI cameras around the U.S. in more than 6,000 communities that contract with Flock to install those cameras. They collect vehicle license plate data from cars that pass them and feed those into a massive license number database of which cars are driving where at any given time. This isn't just cars wanted for some purpose. It's all cars the camera can see. The official purpose for this is to help authorities solve crimes and locate criminals and other related purposes, and it has indeed sometimes been useful for these applications. The number of these warrantless surveillance cameras has increased dramatically, and their data typically retained for considerable periods. In many areas, this system could often be used to track pretty much anyone who drives everywhere they go, effectively pretty much 100% of the time, even though they're not involved in any criminal activity whatsoever. Concerns regarding which agencies and which locations have access to the data of any given community have been growing rapidly because communities usually have their own rules about this data. Current national polling says Americans oppose these cameras 46% to 38%, a reversal from just last year. In both rural and urban areas, some of these cameras have been physically attacked. So flock cameras have been blocked by people spraying goo over the lenses. They've been shot at. The poles they're mounted on have been cut down. Police have even started installing decoy 3D printed fake flock cameras. Some politicians have been faced with angry residents at public meetings demanding that the cameras be removed. And this situation only got more intense as it has been revealed that there have been many cases of authorities with access to the system using it for completely unauthorized and often purely and very creepy personal purposes. And there almost certainly are far more such cases that haven't been made public to date. This is situations like someone using the system to illicitly track everywhere their ex-girlfriend goes or watch in detail the movements of a person who happened to trigger their amorous desires. This is seriously invasive, creepy, and deeply disturbing. And when anything like this is exposed, many people are going to be understandably outraged. So there have been an increasing number of cities and other communities that are canceling or not renewing their contracts with Flock and ordering the cameras immediately covered and or removed because they feel that the risks and problems aren't worth it anymore. In fact, just today, there's word that they're apparently being removed in Knox County, Tennessee, and from state highways in Florida. The CEO of Flock, who has been roundly criticized for some of his past statements viewed as dismissing privacy concerns, recently publicly acknowledged that Flock backlash has become a real problem and announced some changes to authentication access controls and default data retention and such. But with politicians at both parties now calling for investigations at the Flock and so many people concerned about it around the country, again in both urban and rural areas, it's hard to see how relatively minor changes like these are going to take off much pressure when it's now widely felt that in significant respects, Flock has been allowed to become another example of unacceptable levels of technology intrusion into our lives.
0: What a great story. Thanks, Lauren. Apple CEO Tim Cook is stepping down from his role at the helm of one of the world's largest tech companies after a 15-year tenure that saw Apple become the first publicly traded U.S. company with a $1 trillion market cap and other notable milestones. Dwayne Davis has been found guilty of first-degree murder in the death of rapper Tupac Shakur, which has remained unsolved for nearly three decades. Davis is accused of plotting the 1996 killing near the Las Vegas Strip and is the only person ever charged in that murder. Lionel Richie is hospitalized in an intensive care unit here in St. Louis after performing in the city over the weekend. Lionel checked himself into a local hospital after his performance at the Muni in Forest Park to run some tests. It was very hot out, close to 100 degrees. They say he could have dehydration. We'll check in on that. Here's Seth Shostak from the SETI Institute with his weekly report on what's going on in the skies. Hi, Seth.
3: Hey, George. Well, this is not so much what's going on, but maybe what is, you know, the tyranny of distance. We look at the night sky and we can somehow, you know, picture ourselves as a small planet in an immense universe. But that's easily said. We don't really think about it much. Many listeners may have made models of the solar system in grade school, you know, with a basketball as the sun and a small seed as the earth. The idea was not simply to learn the names and orders of the planets, but also their relative sizes. But a more impressive model was one I saw in Holland when I lived there, with, again, a basketball-sized sun, other planets around that, and Pluto, which was the size of a pencil dot, a not insignificant hike away. But the big takeaway of these models for me was not the size of the planets or even the size of their orbits, but the fact that the solar system is mostly empty. This is even more impressive if you now make a scale model of not just the solar system,

0: eat a really, really fast rocket, or live as long as Methuselah. Actually, longer than Methuselah. So consider for a moment that space is big for the aliens, too. And that's something to think about when someone tells you that they believe extraterrestrials are visiting us. If so, the aliens probably have very long and very white beards, assuming that aliens have any facial hair at all. And I think I'll end on that hairy note, George.
1: I love that, Seth. Talk to you next week. 29 years ago today, Princess Diana died in a horrible car crash. What really happened? In a moment, Sarah Whalen joins us with her work, Royal Vengeance, The Assassination of Princess Diana, and the Ancient Royal Cult of Human Sacrifice. She's next on Coast to Coast AM. 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
1: And welcome back to Coast. George Norrie with you, Sarah Whalen with us, an investigative historian, journalist, attorney, and author of numerous articles on the British royal family, international law, and foreign policy. She has a bachelor's degree in anthropology, travels all over the planet for her research, grew up seeing Christianity, Judaism, voodoo being practiced in different parts of New Orleans, and as a teenager was the queen of the Mardi Gras carnival crew in New Orleans. Her latest book is called Royal Vengeance. Sarah, welcome back to the program. How are you?
5: I'm well. Thank you very much for having me.
1: It's hard to believe 29 years ago, Princess Di died in that crash. 29 years ago. Where did the time go?
5: It's a lifetime. And, I think she just resonates even today more than ever. People still identify strongly with her. And she was a powerful force, almost a supernatural force. Didn't start out that way, but I think that, she really, if anyone was an avatar on Earth, it was her. In the book, I call her the goddess because she has so much affinity for a supernatural presence. And, that was a great strength of hers. She didn't develop it overnight, but and I think that's part of the reason that she was killed.
1: She was 36 years old when she died. Let's go back to her childhood first of all. When she met Prince Charles,
5: right?
1: She was like 16 years old.

0: she?
1: Well, Charles was dating her sister, Sarah, who is a couple of years older and very worldly kind of person. And I think the family, the Spencer family, was trying very hard to engineer a match between, they were landed aristocracy. Her father was an earl. And they were trying to get back into the royal orbit. Her parents, Diana's parents, had been divorced. And traditionally, divorced people were not allowed at court. A divorced person, until quite recently, until the Queen's own children started getting divorced, it used to be the a monarch could not be in the presence of a divorced person because of their status as, you know, head of the Church of England, which had been a status created by Henry VIII so that he could separate from his wife, get a divorce, and marry Anne Boleyn. He'd originally been married to Catherine of Aragon. And it became apparent that, you know, she only had one daughter, who was later crowned Queen Mary, and but no sons. Her sons were stillborn or died shortly after. And so, you know, Henry was in a panic. Anne Boleyn was very fetching. And she promised that, you know, she would be fertile and they would have lots of children and lots of sons. And of course, it didn't turn out that way. But Henry VIII engineered the separation from the Roman Catholic Church. But still, divorce was a very touchy area because not even the Church of England allowed it. I mean, Henry VIII was a real exception, his own exception. Right. But Queen Elizabeth could not be in the presence of a divorced person early in her life. And neither could her parents. Those people were pushed out of court. And Princess Diana's parents had had a very sensational divorce. And so this was a way of restoring the Spencers. They worked very hard at being restored to court. And of course, they achieved that with Diana's marriage.
0: At what point did Prince Charles start dating her?
1: He probably started dating. It's just hard, difficult to say, but you know, the lore that is around the story is that they met at a shoot, which was at Althorp, which was Diana's family's home. And Sarah, at the time, who was dating the prince, had invited him to this shoot. And of course, he met other members of the family and the family's friends. It's usually a crowd of people who come for these shooting weekends, you know, where they line up the birds, they have pheasants, they have beaters, they go in the bushes, and the grouse or whatever fly out, and people, you know, fire their guns. It's all very orchestrated. It's not exactly like hunting in the United States. It's a very social, rigid kind of experience, but they met supposedly in a plowed field, you know, where people had for the shoot had gathered. So they met there and she was about 16 years old.
0: I remember the pomp and circumstance for their marriage. It was on worldwide television. Was the Queen happy with the relationship?
1: I think the Queen was just glad that Charles had decided to marry. You know, he dithered a lot. And for Princess Diana, I mean, two things had happened. One was that Lord Mountbatten, who was his great uncle, had been killed by the IRA. And that was a blow to Charles. He was a surrogate father figure. Charles called him his honorary grandfather. And they were quite close. And Mountbatten had been engineering a lot of Charles's life. And Mountbatten wanted Charles to marry his niece, his granddaughter, Amanda Knatchbull. And Charles was not averse to that idea at all. But apparently Amanda was also very young, 17. And I want to point out, you know, that these marriages to girls we would consider teenagers, this is not unusual among the aristocracy. Diana's own parents, they had a similar age gap, I think 12 years. Johnny Spencer was older than his wife. And she was also a teenager when they married. I think she was 19 when they married. So this is not at all an unusual thing that the aristocracy does. At least they didn't used to delay marriage.
0: And she was accepted pretty quickly, wasn't she?
1: Yes. I think, you know, like I said, they were just happy that Charles had decided to marry somebody, and they wanted to have some heirs. I think that Mountbatten's assassination by the IRA had really shocked them. They did not think that they were able to be touched like that and killed. So Princess Anne she had married and had a son, but there weren't any other heirs. The Queen's other two children were very young at the time, Prince Andrew and Prince Edward. They hadn't married. They were just, you know, teenagers themselves. So the pressure was on Charles, and he had made a remark. He said he thought 30 would be a good age to marry. And then 30 came, and he wasn't married. And so, you know, the press started wondering, you know, who he might marry, and the speculation became very rife. He had dated a woman who actually was beautiful, just like, and it was not Camilla. I mean, he had dated Camilla very early on, but she ended up marrying Andrew Parker Bowles, who'd actually dated Princess Anne before she married her husband. It's a very incestuous, very interrelated system. And, you know, there's a blending of aristocracy, nobility, and royalty. And I think the reaching to non-royals like Diana, you know, that this was most of the princesses who Charles might, you know, be able to marry were Roman Catholic. And since it's Church of England and they're not Roman Catholic, they couldn't have that. And, you know, so it was always a problem for him. But he had dated a woman named Anna Wallace, who the press called Whiplash Wallace. She had a fiery temper. She was very beautiful, very blonde. She was older than Diana, more mature. And everybody thought she might be the one, but apparently she didn't like the way Charles treated her.
0: And Sarah, when we come back, let's talk about that fateful day on August 31st, 1997. What happened when she got into that car? And then we'll talk about your work, Royal Vengeance.
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1: We'll take your calls next hour with Sarah Whalen as we talk about the life of Princess Diana. 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
2: 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In the search in either of those, just put in Coast to Coast AM. 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It's a lot of free listening, so please enjoy.
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2: And welcome back, George Norrie, along with Sarah Whalen, as we talk about the life of Princess Diana. Sarah, take us back to that fateful day on August 31st, 1997. Where was she? What happened?
6: Well, she was in Paris. She was with her lover, Dodi Fayed, a very handsome man who was the son of Mohammed Al-Fayed, who was a billionaire who owned Harrods. And he also owned the Ritz Hotel in Paris. And yeah, he was a very charismatic person. Not everybody liked him. The British establishment had never accepted him. But Dodi lived in California. And Paris, he was also on the board at Harrods, So he's a handsome man and very nice, very generous. Everyone I've spoken to has said nothing but good things. And, you know, he gets a lot of criticism. He's a rich playboy. People say, oh, she would never have married him. But I think they were absolutely going to get married. And I think he had bought her an engagement ring.
2: And he was Egyptian, wasn't he?
6: Yes, they're both Egyptian. And, Dodie's mother was Saudi, actually. She was the sister of Adnan Khashoggi, who was the big arms dealer.
2: Mm-hmm.
6: And so they were millionaires. They were the wealthy people in their own right. And Muhammad Al-Fayed had married into that family circle, although they did divorce. And Muhammad remarried, she's from Finland, model. A very beautiful woman, and he had several children with her. He had a family life. Everyone I've spoken to, about Muhammad Al-Fayed, who worked with him and knew him well, he was a tough guy, very strong personality, but also extremely generous, and he could be hilariously funny. And he had surrounded himself, with bodyguards, the cream of the cream kind of bodyguards. And he offered Princess Diana a vacation to his house at Saint-Tropez. He also had purchased a magnificent yacht, the Jonical. And, he used his money very generously so that she could have a holiday with her children. And she was there with her two sons, swimming every day at the beach and jumping off the yacht into the water and having a great time. And she met Dodie, and it was a little bit of a scandal because Dodie had a fiance at the time. But I don't think there's any doubt that Diana and Dodie instantly hit it off. And she very likely was going to marry him. I think she had accepted the engagement ring. I think at that point, she didn't have many other options. There were not a lot of men at her level, financially or socially, who could compete with Dodie.
7: Right.
6: And so I think that was going to be a real thing. They were going to get married. And they had made some cruises after this holiday, and they were cruising the Mediterranean, and she stopped in Paris on the way home, and that's when he picked up the engagement ring. They were on their way to his apartment. The butler has stated, and he testified at the inquest, at the third inquest, that, he had champagne on ice, the ring was there. And they were going to, have some champagne, and Dodie was going to propose. And none of this was a surprise to Diana because she had picked out the ring. The whole thing, she picked it out when they were in, Monte Carlo, and walking around Monaco, there was a jewelry shop. So, she knew the ring was coming. And I think she told her friends, she didn't want to tip anybody off. So she told friends, that she wasn't interested in Dodie and he was buying her too many presents. But I think the plan was real. And she was going to marry Dodie and move to California, where Dodie was based. But she could have lived anywhere. I mean, they were fabulously wealthy people. So and they were in Paris on that night.
2: All right, tell us about the car situation.
6: Well, the Mercedes, much has been written about the Mercedes. And, anyone who's interested, there were three inquests done into the deaths. And over time, you will learn more about the Mercedes, which was really a fatal car. I mean, I think this was an orchestrated crash. And I don't think the driver had any idea that there was the driver did work. He, Henri Paul, if he was French, he was a security officer at the Ritz Hotel, and he was also an occasional chauffeur. And it became pretty clear from the inquests. When he died, he had a great deal of cash on him. He had several thousand dollars. And for somebody who made really a pittance, as a regular employee at the Ritz, He had hundreds of thousands of dollars

0: his bank account. He had very expensive hobbies. He was a private pilot. He would rent planes and go flying. It was he lived in a manner that indicated he had another source of money coming in. And most people think he was working for various intelligence agencies to spy on important people who were staying at the Ritz Hotel in Paris and to report back. And people suspect that he may have been told by an intelligence, someone he thought was just, an intelligence group or maybe even a paparazzi group, to get in this Mercedes and drive in a manner that was irregular. Ordinarily, if you were going to go to Doty's apartment, Doty lived right behind the Arc de Triomphe. And from the Ritz Hotel, you would take the Champs-Élysées. I mean, that's the fastest street. It has several red lights. You may not want to stop for the paparazzi, but a straight shot down the Champs-Élysées to Doty's apartment would have been the safest way to go.
1: They
0: And for
1: were in
0: some,
1: a tunnel, weren't they?
0: well, they had to get to the tunnel. Ordinarily, they wouldn't go through the tunnel to get to the Champs-Élysées. You would take what they call a slip road, and you would go to the right, and that exit would take you right down the Champs, which is a big avenue in Paris. And the Arc de Triomphe is at the far end of it, and Doty's apartment was right there. Instead, witnesses say that that exit was blocked, along with a second exit that they could have taken. So perhaps to go through, and we don't know exactly, what was in their minds. There's no evidence that anyone has been shown. There are no recordings of what people were saying in the Mercedes at the time, but people suspect that if the exits were blocked, Henri Paul didn't have a choice. He had to go through the tunnel, but it wasn't that big a deal because you come out, tunnel's not that long. You come out on the other side and you could then take a right turn, go down a road that follows the Seine, and you could cross back over to get to the Arc de Triomphe just simply by taking another bridge. And that would bring you back into the area of the Champs and the Arc de Triomphe. But they never made it to that road. I mean, they went into the tunnel, they hit the third pillar first, tried to correct, but they were pushed into the 13th pillar, and that was the fatal pillar. And then they smacked into the right side wall. And Henri Paul was killed, well, literally the engine, went into him. And so on the left side, Henri Paul was killed. His aorta was severed. His spine was broken in several places. Doty was sitting behind Henri Paul, and he took the same kind of impact. His aorta was severed, and he had, spinal injuries that were fatal. They were not survivable. But on the right side of the car, the bodyguard, Trevor Rees-Jones, went through the window, and his face was impaled on the window. I don't mean to minimize his injuries, but they were not fatal. They were just pretty horrible. Diana was sitting right behind Trevor Rees-Jones. The velocity from the impact had physically turned her body around in the seat so that she was actually sort of in the middle well of the Mercedes, and her back was to the front of the car. So she was facing the rear of the car. And she'd literally just been spun around in the seat. And of course, that meant she was not wearing a seatbelt. And neither was Doty, and neither was Henri Paul. Although I think certainly a belt would have saved Diana. I'm not certain if a belt would have saved Doty or Henri Paul, because that's a velocity thing. But like I said, when supposedly out of the blue, an emergency physician showed up in a car. He said, "Oh, I'm just going to a party. I have my friend in the car." We saw this. He went to the car, he put an oxygen mask on Diana, but he really didn't, and he didn't render her any kind of aid. And a lot of people said they didn't believe she was injured. She looked okay. She had a little blood coming from her nose, a little bit from her ear. But when you have a catastrophic accident like that, where two people on the left are fatally injured, it's a pretty good guess that people on the right have similar internal injuries, and they would have to be taken to the hospital immediately. What she had was a tear, not in her aorta, but in a pulmonary vein. That was a very slow bleed. She could have survived this accident. The vein needed to be stitched. Instead, they not only don't stitch the vein, they claim she has a head injury, and they took an hour and 45 minutes to get her to the hospital. It's an obscenely long amount of time. And a lot of excuses were made. They're like, oh, in France, we do things differently. Our ambulances are, they're like little surgical units, except you can't do surgery in an ambulance. You can't do the kind of internal surgery repair that Princess Diana needed to survive. They took a long time to get her out of the car in the first place. They considered Trevor Rees-Jones to be, you know, the more injured person. It's unbelievably stupid. And you just wonder, I mean, I don't wonder, I really do believe that she was deliberately allowed to bleed to death in the ambulance, which is what happened. All the blood went into her chest. And by the time they got her to the hospital, her blood was not circulating anymore. And they made sure. At one point, they stopped the ambulance. There were some reporters following it on a motorbike. The ambulance was going so slowly, they had to get off their motorbike and walk the motorbike behind the ambulance. And then, when they were very close to the hospital, just literally across the street, there's a botanical garden called Jardin des Plantes, and the hospital was across the boulevard on the other side. And the whole hospital had come out into the driveway to figure out, why is the ambulance not moving? They had stopped at Jardin des Plantes. The reporters saw the doctor get out from the front seat, go into the back, and then the ambulance starts rocking back and forth, back and forth, back and forth. Like, what is going on? Later, the doctor, his last name is Martino. I want to say Jean-Claude Martino. He said, oh, I had to do something. I had to do a very delicate procedure. Her blood pressure had dropped. You know, if she had gotten to the hospital, even within what they call the golden hour, she would have had a better than 50% chance of living. And I've talked with several surgeons who told me this. The golden hour is key. And the thing is, they passed up two other hospitals that were closer to get to the hospital where they finally brought her, which was not equipped for this kind of surgery. They kept saying they brought in a neurologist. In the end, they realized what had happened, and, you know, they did immediate surgery and did everything in their power to stimulate the heart and revive her, but her blood would not circulate, and that is why she died.
1: Was she conscious at the hospital?
0: No, but I believe that she was conscious in the car. Witnesses say she was talking. And I find it really interesting that as soon as she was talking, the emergency doctor, who just showed up in his car and said, oh, I'm just driving by here, you know, as soon as she was talking to people, they put a mask on her. And then if you go through the transcripts, you'll see that the other doctors who come along, basically, they give her... They do everything wrong. I mean, I don't want to take the whole time to talk about every single thing they did. It's in the book.
1: Right.
0: They did everything wrong, completely the opposite of what they should have done. It seems almost deliberate. And all they're talking about is a supposed head injury, when in fact, She has a giant wound in her chest, and she's bleeding to death.

0: path internally. And an hour and 45 minutes, that's almost murder. I do think it was murder. And I think it was deliberate.
1: When we come back, we'll find out, Sarah, why you believe it was deliberate, and we'll take phone calls with you as well, right here on Coast to Coast AM.
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1: 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He failed. He ran for Congress. He lost. He was nominated for vice president. 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
4: From ABC News, I'm Sherry Preston. Deadly stabbing in the heart of New York City. Two people sliced by a knife-wielding woman. One of them was killed, the other hospitalized. As for the woman, she was shot and killed by police. These bystanders watched it happen.
5: It is very sad.
6: Yes, it could have been a kid. Like, you know, it could have been a kid who got stabbed. So they did, the police did the right thing today. Like, you had
7: clearly, it was a trained officer.
4: Police say the suspect appeared to be mentally disturbed. They describe the stabbings as random and unprovoked. A conviction in Las Vegas 30 years after the murder of Tupac Shakur.
8: A jury finding Dwayne Keefe D. Davis guilty, even though he did not pull the trigger.
9: Guilty of first-degree murder with use of a deadly weapon.
8: Prosecutors argued Davis ordered the hit on Shakur and provided the gun, saying he was working security for Sean Diddy Combs' Bad Boy Records and was angry about his nephew being roughed up by a group including Shakur and record executive Suge Knight, Davis maintaining his innocence.
4: ABC's Lana Moise. Rescue teams with search dogs continue combing through mud, rocks, and debris in Nepal and China, looking for thousands still missing after catastrophic flooding across the Himalayas. Death toll now more than 1,000 people, with nearly 4,000 still missing. Officials in Arizona confirming at least one person is still unaccounted for following the Grand Canyon floods. Two people were killed. The Supreme Court rules construction on the White House ballroom can continue.
10: The justices did not rule on whether the project is legal. Only

0: that the preservation group that sued to stop it has no standing to sue. So the bottom line, this all but guarantees the ballroom will be substantially completed before any final judgments, even though Chief Justice John Roberts himself acknowledged the project is likely unlawful.
1: ABC's Karen Waugh, big resignation at the Pentagon, Army Secretary Dan Driscoll stepping down. Tensions with Defense Secretary Pete Hegseth have been widely reported. He had served on the job for 18 months. 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
1: If you own a condo, there's a pretty good chance your HOA fees will be going up next year.
4: Homeowner association fees are surging nationwide, largely because of skyrocketing insurance premiums blamed on extreme weather and natural disasters, and because of inflation, which has driven up contractor costs, prompting buildings to put off maintenance projects. Condo owners now struggling to figure out where to find the money.
1: That's ABC's Hannah Batah. The Trump administration has filed an urgent appeal with the Supreme Court seeking the immediate removal of 29 active duty service members who are transgender. Several courts have found the upcoming ban on trans service members likely does violate their right to due process and equal protection, a conclusion the Pentagon strongly denies. Here's ABC's Steve Bayan.
5: Of all military personnel issues, this is not really cracked even in the top 50. It's not something we're hearing about from the rank and file. When you hear about personnel issues, they're more concerned about safety on bases, quality of the food they're getting, the sleep. We saw reports of morale issues on the USS Lincoln. Those are the issues that are affecting the rank and file and the commanders. And this issue is coming from the administration based on what they think the military should look like.
1: The FTC in 22 states suing Amazon, claiming it defrauded more than 1 million advertising customers. The suit claims Amazon was inflating prices during auctions for ad space on the site. The company denies the allegations. I'm Sherry Preston, ABC News.
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9: Another military change. Good morning, I'm Gordon Deal. along with Nicole Murray on this Tuesday, September 1st. Glad you could be with us. Here's what's up this hour.
10: Army Secretary Dan Driscoll is resigning after repeated clashes with Defense Secretary Pete Hegseth.
9: Homeland Security ramps up its immigration crackdown on truck drivers, demanding driver data and closing trucking schools.
10: Emergency responders have rescued 80 people from deadly flooding in Grand Canyon National Park.
9: And age verification and other concerns in the settlement between states and the parent of Facebook and Instagram.
11: They have an existing ban on children under 13, but also they added restrictions for teenagers 13 to 17. They'll limit them to 2 hours per day on their platforms, Facebook and Instagram, and have additional nighttime and school hour restrictions.
9: Lindsay McPherson at the Washington Times on privacy concerns. Army Secretary Dan Driscoll has submitted his resignation to President Trump following months of tension with Defense Secretary Pete Hegseth. We get more from this morning's Mike Gavin.
12: The Washington Post says Hegseth and Driscoll clashed over things like the firing of top generals and over Hegseth's belief that Driscoll had not been appropriately deferential. The departure follows Hegseth's firing of numerous other senior Army officers over the last year without disclosing his reasoning, including General Randy George, the service's top officer. For a time, Driscoll, a friend and former law school classmate of Vice President J.D. Vance, was seen as a potential replacement for Hegseth after his early Pentagon stumbles alarmed the White House. Gordon.
9: Thank you, Mike. In a statement, the White House said Driscoll has been highly effective by providing outstanding leadership during historic military operations, restoring an emphasis on readiness and lethality, assisting with negotiations between Russia and Ukraine, and more. Does the weekend attack by the U.S. on Iranian rocket launchers signal that fighting is set to flare up again on a regular basis? Here's retired Navy Commander Rich Kalko. Rich, how do you see it?
13: Well, Gordon, we had basically a month of no shootings. I thought that was a good sign moving forward. You heard very recently, I believe just over the weekend, that the president announced that the Strait of Hormuz was free of sea mines, which is important to get the ships moving again. Well, Iran probably picked up on that, and these missiles that they were preparing to launch, they had the capability to place mines into the strait, so they can actually do air-launched mines, not like the old World War II stuff where you drop it off the boat. So the U.S. saw this coming and wanted to put a stop to it and took out these missile launchers that Iran had ready to go. And Iran, in retaliation, launched attacks at the bases, U.S. bases in Jordan and the United Arab Emirates. And it's difficult to determine how successful or unsuccessful their launches were.
9: I thought it was interesting that the president said he's actually glad that Iran attacked its neighbors because now they seemingly have very little support in the region. Is that how you see this?
13: I do. I think that Iran is annoyed or pissed off, if I can say that, their neighbors throughout this entire evolution. It'll probably cost them in the future having the relations that they want to have or need to have there. But in reality, we have a very significant U.S. presence, probably about 15 bases throughout the area, plus some temporary duty sites. And they're attacking mostly U.S. sites there. So they're causing us some problem. We had restructured our logistics to basically just a couple of places there. And that's why we just saw, like, for instance, USS Lincoln had some complexities restocking on board, because some of our logistics bases were damaged in this war. So we've got to change our tactics as well.
9: Oh, I hadn't considered that. It was difficult to get kind of basic supplies to some of the sailors because of what happened to those bases.
13: Yeah. Iran actually, did cause some damage, especially to the base in Bahrain, which was our major supply site in the area. And because of typically a U.S. Ship on deployment will pull in for Liberty and to restock. But because of the vulnerabilities to all the bases in the area, because of Iran's capabilities, that's one of the main reasons they weren't able to pull into port and give the sailors some liberty and restock. So just caused some complexities. A lot of our supplies, logistics were coming out of Diego Garcia, which is in the Indian Ocean. That's a long ride away from the ships that are in the area. So it's just made it harder. And this is ongoing conflict, and what's happening is difficult for the U.S., difficult for Iran. And the issue is, to me, Gordon, at the end of the day, is defining victory. Our definition of victory is not the same as their definition of victory. And that's where I think a big part of the problem is.
9: We're speaking with Rich Kalko, retired Navy commander. On Saturday, the Iranian president I think, kind of gave the first indication that, in fact, the Iranian economy is starting to feel the pinch here, I guess, from the naval blockade of the Strait of Hormuz. Is that a sign that Iran might be ready to come to the table, or is it just always about the long game with them?
13: I think you're right. I think it's a long game. They're willing to sacrifice their people if they can't eat, if they've got inflation, if they can't, you know, move around the country freely. I don't think they care as long as they stay in power. And then the complexities there is, I think the president of Iran and the head of the Republican Guard are on different sides of this. IRGC commander is very hardline. I think the president wants to look for a way to have some negotiations, but they've got to resolve that internal conflict before they can come to the table and talk to the U.S. And I'm not sure that's going to happen very quickly.
9: Yeah. Do you approve of how the military, the U.S. military, has been managed in all of this?
13: You know what? I'm going to say yes. The U.S. military is super at their job. I have, I do have some issues with the way things have been managed. But at the end of the day, and I believe this from coast to coast and border to border, whether you agree with the war or not, and then it's probably 50-50 or maybe whatever in the country, you've got to support the troops that are out there. Once we are in it, you got to be in it to win it. We can't have these debates where we're against what our troops are doing, because these young men and women are out there putting their lives on the line, and we've got to support what they're doing for as long as they're doing it. Hopefully this will end soon. They can come home, and this will be in the rearview mirror.
9: Do you believe that the Strait of Hormuz is free of mines? Or is that just, Washington's way of saying, come on, let's get these ships through. Come on through.
13: I believe they were probably very, very close to free of mines, and I think that's why Iran was relaunching these missiles to put more mines in there and stop the Strait of Hormuz from operating freely. They want to control it. They want to have a toll on there. They want to make money. There are a lot of ships that are caught on the wrong side here. You've seen those pictures. There's hundreds of ships that are still up there, and it's not so much the freedom of navigation. It's the freedom of the insurance companies. The companies that own and operate and insure these ships up there are unwilling to risk their ships, their crew, and their cargo through the Strait of Hormuz, regardless of what the U.S. says or regardless of what Iran says.
9: Thanks, Rich. Rich Kalko, retired Navy commander. Federal officials say the major flash floods that struck parts of Grand Canyon National Park in Arizona over the weekend are blamed for the deaths of two people now, although most of the missing have been accounted for. 80 others were rescued, many by helicopter. Earlier, about 15 people were missing, but as of last night, all except one are accounted for. Incident Commander Dave Black.
14: We are still actively searching. The weather has hurt our efforts. It has not stopped raining since this happened, on and off, and has delayed recovery efforts for the ones we know about, and has delayed search to put boots on the ground inside the inner canyon.
9: The raging waters on the Colorado River came after massive amounts of rain in a short amount of time. The two victims were a Texas chiropractor and a lifelong martial artist. The flood happened deep in the canyon on Bright Angel Creek, which flows into the Colorado River near Phantom Ranch. The area has a set of historic dormitories, a canteen, and a campground that's popular as a stopover for river rafters and people hiking from one rim of the canyon to the other. Hey, be sure to check out a podcast of today's program, which has stories you won't hear this hour. 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The podcast is available on Apple, Google, Spotify, or wherever you get your podcasts. 15 minutes after the hour, on This Morning, America's First News.
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1: Glad you're with us. Welcome into Tuesday. The man accused of orchestrating the killing of rapper Tupac Shakur in Las Vegas 30 years ago has been convicted of first-degree murder with use of a deadly weapon. Jurors yesterday found 63-year-old Dwayne Davis, known as Keefy D, guilty of the murder that has gripped rap fans since 1996. Clark County prosecutors argued Davis was a shot caller for the Southside Compton Crips in Los Angeles and that he sought revenge on Shakur after he attacked Davis's nephew. Davis is the only person alive who rode in the same car as the shooter. He faces a life sentence. His 2019 memoir prompted a renewed investigation. Reaction from Derek Stanton, who performed with Shakur as part of the rap group Digital Underground.
2: Dwayne Davis convicted himself, y'all. You know what I mean? The only reason we're even here today is because Dwayne Davis felt the need to profit off of his crimes. And so we're thankful that he did that, because now we have the day of justice like we have in today.
1: Shakur, who was 25 when he died, was revered as one of the most influential rappers of all time. 20 minutes now after the hour on This Morning, America's First News. Here's Nicole Murray.
0: And now, the three big things you need to know. Number one.
3: Army Secretary Dan Driscoll has submitted his resignation to President Trump following months of tension with Defense Secretary Pete Hegseth. The Wall Street Journal reports that the two disagreed over the dismissal of numerous senior Army officers.
0: Number two.
3: Deaths have been confirmed after parts of the Grand Canyon National Park were hit by major flash floods over the weekend. Incident Commander Dave Black says one person is still missing.
4: We are absolutely holding out hope that person is still alive. We have done a lot of air reconnaissance from helicopters and have not found any survivors as of yet.
3: Black added that 80 others have been rescued.
0: Number three.
3: New York City police have fatally shot an apparently emotionally disturbed woman after she allegedly stabbed two people in Times Square. NYPD Commissioner Jessica Tisch describing 49-year-old Pamela Cisneros' actions yesterday.
5: The subject then proceeded up 7th Avenue toward 42nd Street and approached a second victim, a 32-year-old woman, stabbing her in the abdomen.
3: The 32-year-old ultimately died from her injuries. No news regarding the Lindsey Clancy trial. The jury was sent home for the day yesterday without a verdict. Clancy has pled not guilty to murder charges related to the deaths of her three children, citing postpartum psychosis. President Trump announced that his administration has signed agreements with 9 additional pharmaceutical companies to offer discounted drugs to state Medicaid programs.
6: These materials are critical for life-saving medicines used to treat seizures, bacterial infections, high blood pressure, and organ failure, and especially in times of need, we have a stockpile, and it's an amazing thing.
3: The companies include Sun Pharmaceutical, UCB, and more. Feeling guilty about sleeping in on weekends? Well, don't. Korea University scientists have determined that those who snooze extra on their days off are 9% less likely to have high blood pressure. The sweet spot, an extra 1 hour and 27 minutes.
1: That's not enough for Nicole.
3: No, it is not. No. Only an extra hour and a half per day?
1: No good for you.
3: Like a few hours.
1: A few?
3: Like if we, let's say we wake up at 2.

0: I would wake up at 7 on the weekend. So it's like, and but I'm not going to bed as early.
1: Okay.
0: So it's like an extra, what, like 3 hours at least per night?
1: Did you make this up? Did you make up this study? Is there such a thing as Korea University?
0: There is such a thing. I know you hate on my level of sleep that is required, but...
1: I just want to make sure you didn't just make up this story.
0: No, okay. It's needed.
1: It's 23 minutes now after the hour.

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0: Thanks for being with us. More Americans are borrowing money to pay for groceries. Consumers say higher prices have changed, too, how they feel about brands they once liked. And a majority of respondents in a new survey said they feel brands are using inflation as an excuse to raise prices more than necessary. Here's Betty Lynn Fisher, consumer reporter at USA Today. Betty, what's trending?
1: You know, there was a new survey by Omniscend, which is talking about how more consumers are borrowing money to pay for groceries, whether they're borrowing from their family members or they're borrowing on credit cards, knowing that they're not going to pay off that balance that next month. People are really struggling to make their monthly budgets. I spoke with a woman in Tennessee who, you know, she and her husband are both work, have a 9-year-old son, but they've maxed out on their credit cards, and now they've turned to only buying what they can with the groceries with what cash they've got on hand.
0: Yeah. The borrowing for groceries or throwing the groceries on a credit card when you'd prefer to either pay cash or use a debit card, is that some sort of a warning? Is it a canary in the coal mine in some ways for how difficult things are?
1: Yeah, I think it's getting people concerned that people are, you know, in this survey, 30% of the respondents said they use that credit card to pay for these essentials, such as groceries, gas, utilities, or medical bills in the past 3 months, you know, knowing that they couldn't pay off their bills. I think it's showing that people are really stretched thin and trying to figure out ways to make, ends meet. You know, groceries and food is something that's, you know, you really can't, you know, you can cut back on maybe, you know, what snacks you're buying or what things like that, but you've still got to, you know, you still got to have food on the table.
0: Yeah. The family in Tennessee you spoke to, they earn a little too much to get government assistance too. Isn't that part of their situation?
1: Yeah. Yeah. And so, you know, the woman was saying, you know, she's like, we cut back on, you know, we're not splurging on anything. We're you know, buying only, you know, what we can. She just was really showing, you know, kind of the struggle that people are having.
0: Mm. We're speaking with Betty Lynn Fisher, consumer reporter at USA Today. The story is called "There's No Joy in Living This Way: Families Struggling to Make Ends Meet." Is there a situation where this trend changes or reverses?
1: You know, it's hard to know. People are definitely, feeling the struggles of higher costs, in all parts of their budgets.
0: And then what we're pointing fingers here, too, right? We assess political blame, at least partly.
1: Yeah. And in the study, you know, 45% of people said that, you know, the government is responsible more than businesses for rising prices. So, you know, I think that's kind of a nod to, you know, the tariff situation and how, you know, tariffs have increased prices for people in everyday costs.
0: Yeah. And there are folks who are making a decent amount of money, too, who are feeling the pinch here, too.
1: Yeah.
0: It's not just lower income, right?
1: Some of the heaviest credit card usage among this Omniscend survey were reported by those in the highest income brackets. Nearly 35% of people making more than $150,000 a year reported using their credit cards for the essentials, and then about 40% of those making $75,000 to $99,000 a year reported using their credit cards.
0: Thanks, Betty. Betty Lynn Fisher, consumer reporter at USA Today. 30 minutes now after the hour on This Morning, America's First News.

0: The sun's shining, birds are singing, and all feels right in the world.
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1: Thanks for spending time with us. Welcome into Tuesday, September 1. Gordon Deal with Nicole Murray. Some of our top stories and headlines. Army Secretary Dan Driscoll resigning over friction with the Defense Secretary. The Supreme Court says White House ballroom construction can continue. Tropical storm Edouard has formed in the Gulf. Ernst & Young employees eligible for $25,000 bonuses for having unique human skills. The first ever lifetime ban from Kalshi goes to former Congressman George Santos, who's alleged to have made $17,000 betting on his own attendance at the State of the Union. And the pizza shop owner changing lives in New York. That story in about 20 minutes. 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The landmark settlement that state attorneys general secured against Meta will require more robust age verification methods, alarming First Amendment advocates who worry it will intrude on users' privacy and lead to dangerous crackdowns on free speech. Analysis from Lindsay McPherson, Capitol Hill reporter at the Washington Times. Lindsay, summarized the settlement.
2: So Meta was sued by a bunch of states over their failure to protect kids online and what, you know, they believe were intentional algorithms and things that, you know, created the social media addiction, which has created a lot of mental health issues for kids. And so there was a settlement in which Meta has agreed to pay the states up to $17 billion and more strongly enforce. They have an existing ban on children under 13, but also they added restrictions for teenagers 13 to 17. They'll limit them to 2 hours per day on their platforms, Facebook and Instagram, and have additional nighttime and school hour restrictions. So one of the things that comes along with that is how do you identify the age of your users? Because right now they're not doing any robust age verification. I mean, they do have some ways to, you know, suss out who's under 13 in addition to self-reporting, but the settlement calls for more robust age verification measures to actually enforce these restrictions.
1: And there's the rub, right, where folks, some folks like the idea, some don't, of how Facebook actually might do this age verification stuff.
2: Right, yeah, the, you know, states do support, a lot of them do support age verification because they want to ensure that, you know, people, like children under 13 and are not on the

0: platform and that teenagers are, subject to these restrictions, but it does come with some privacy concerns because you and I, how do they know we're not under 18? They have to ask us to verify our age, any adult, same thing. So it's not going to just affect children. It's going to affect everyone in terms of age verification. The settlement doesn't prescribe like a specific process they have to use for that. They allow Meta to choose between existing commercially available tools and developing its own proprietary method, but it does prescribe error rates, basically for minors that are aged 13 to 15, that they can't have the maximum false positive rate. The method they choose can't be more than 5% on false positive and 10% for minors 16 to 17. So, there are tools out there that, allow people to submit a picture and then they try to judge from that, but that could create
1: Jeez.
0: more error rates
1: Yeah.
0: than just like providing an ID. And so we don't know yet exactly what Meta will pursue, but the First Amendment advocates are really concerned, about anything that requires people to turn over personally identifiable information that could be hacked and leaked.
1: Sounds dicey. We're speaking with Lindsay McPherson, Capitol Hill reporter at the Washington Times. Her story is called Meta Settlement's Age Verification Requirements Spark Fears of Lost Privacy and Free Speech Rights. There are parental notifications that are part of this as well, correct?
0: Yeah, so one of the concerning provisions to some people is that they're, if your kid is chatting with an adult, they reach out to an adult on social media, they would send the parents a notification with a link to that adult's profile. But that adult would not know that their profile is being shared. And in some cases, that adult could be somebody that the kid's going to for help with issues with their parents. So that's, it's not a foolproof process. Obviously, the intention here is to help protect kids from like people that would exploit them and predators and stuff, but there are concerns with how that would function.
1: Yeah. Does Meta get to make the final call here about how it does its age verification?
0: Yes, but there will be a annual audit. So while they get to choose what method they use, like I said, with these error rates, there will be an annual audit to make sure it's working as intended. So there's going to be some oversight here as well.
1: Well, how could this, I don't know how many different ways this could play out, I guess.
0: Yeah, I mean, there's a lot. There's also like concerns like with like free speech in terms of like the more information you give and like this collected and people, a lot of people have anonymous profiles on social media where they're sharing things like the idea that, that you'd have to disclose your age. You can't really be anonymous to disclose your age in some way. So like there's concerns about like shutting down people who are using the platform to share things anonymously. And yeah, there's a lot of different things that have yet to be resolved on this.
1: Thanks, Lindsay. Lindsay McPherson, Capitol Hill reporter at the Washington Times. By the way, make sure to check out a podcast of today's program, which has stories you won't hear this hour. On the podcast today, property taxes as the new front in the housing divide and the vanishing island in Canada. You can find the podcast on Apple, Google, Spotify, or wherever you get your podcasts. 19 minutes in front of the hour on This Morning, America's First News. Coming up next, a unique approach to eating popcorn at the ballpark.
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0: for spending time with us. Welcome into the first day of September. Time now for the mic drop with this morning's Mike Gavin.
1: Good morning. We have a couple of amusing sports-related stories to talk about today. We start with college football, where LSU has been counting down the days this week until their first game Saturday night against Clemson. The school has posted a literal countdown of the days until the game on its social media pages, but yesterday's post made a ton of people laugh out loud. Instead of posting a 5 to signify 5 days left until the game, LSU instead posted a 4+. Now, this is a tongue-in-cheek response to their former quarterback, Jaden Daniels, who made news a few weeks back, sending a cease and desist letter to the school, saying they could no longer use his name, image, and likeness after he was angry they gave his old number 5 jersey to another player this season. LSU's joking response was to avoid the number 5 in this week's countdown and go with a 4+ instead.
0: This has taken on a bizarre life of its own, just this story. I'm not sure if this is you're too late, Jaden Daniels. Come on, man.
1: Yeah.
0: Or if this is LSU. Come on, man. Get it done. Like, I'm not really sure how I feel about this.
1: Yeah, I mean, look, they never retired his number. They never made any official proclamation. This is sort of, like, I guess, thinking quite a bit of yourself. And obviously, he did some great things there at LSU.
0: Yes.
1: This is thinking quite a bit of yourself. And also, you know, if I'm the management of the Washington Commanders, I'm kind of wondering why he's sort of being distracted with this and not concentrating on the upcoming NFL season.
0: Especially coming off an injury.
1: Yes, you know, right. They sort of need all the help they can get.
0: They do.
1: And that's probably what he should be paying attention to, not who's wearing his number 5 in LSU games this season.
0: How does Clemson handle this on Saturday night? Are they all going to wear like the number 5 or something like that? Like fans just wearing, I don't know, random number 5 jerseys or something like that? I think something might be afoot for Clemson fans here.
1: Yeah, definitely might tune in for that. And is this baseball fan a genius or maybe just a big fan of Seinfeld? Social media video has been circulating showing a fan in San Francisco eating popcorn during a Giants-Diamondbacks game over the weekend. Now, what made people's heads turn was the fact that the fan was eating the popcorn using a fork. MLB social media accounts reposted the clip, zooming in on the man happily spearing the treat from a torn-open cardboard box. Commenters were mostly in favor of this unusual method of eating the popcorn, hailing it as an ingenious way of keeping your hands clean. Others thought maybe he was channeling the classic Seinfeld episode in which George starts eating his candy bars with a knife and fork to appear more high society.
0: This is the same guy, probably, this popcorn eater who brings floss to the ballpark.
1: Perhaps.
0: To get the popcorn out of his teeth.
1: Now, some people notice, some eagle-eyed people notice that it might have been caramel corn.
0: I was going to say the same thing.
1: And not regular buttered popcorn. Even so, that butter's really messy. So, I mean, this might have given me an idea for my future popcorn eating as well.
0: For the record, when I have popcorn at home, I go extra butter. Melt butter in the microwave, then dump it over that popcorn and add salt and pepper.
1: Yeah. I mean, what's the point of eating dry popcorn? It might as, you know, might as well eat grass at that point.
0: Like, be, right. Yeah,
1: dump as much butter on it as you can.
0: Could be against the law. Yeah. Dry popcorn. Thanks, Mike. 13 minutes now in front of the hour.
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0: Thanks for being with us. How much water do we really need to drink per day? The Wall Street Journal says the answer may be less than you think. The most cited recommendations come from the National Academy of Medicine, which calls for 91 ounces a day from beverages for women, 125 ounces for men. But here's the thing. That's total fluid intake, not water specifically. And about 20% of our fluids come from food. That leaves about 68 ounces of fluids daily for women, 101 ounces for men. Fortunately, your daily fluid needs can come from just about any source, including coffee, tea, milk, juice, and soda. Not that all of those are great. Black coffee, by the way, 99% water. 8 minutes in front of the hour on This Morning. Once again, here's Nicole Murray.
8: And now, the three big things you need to know. Number one.
9: Army Secretary Dan Driscoll has submitted his resignation to President Trump after repeated clashes with Defense Secretary Pete Hegseth over the firing of top generals. The Wall Street Journal was the first to report the news.
8: Number two.
9: The man accused of orchestrating rapper Tupac.

0: Shakur's 1996 drive-by killing in Las Vegas has been convicted of first-degree murder with the use of a deadly weapon. Here's the verdict being read aloud yesterday evening.
1: We, the jury in the above-entitled case, find the defendant, Dwayne Keith Davis, as follows. Count one, murder with use of a deadly weapon. Guilty of first-degree murder with use of a deadly weapon.
0: 63-year-old Dwayne Davis, also known as Keefy D, could get life in prison.
2: Number three.
0: The FTC has sued Amazon, alleging the e-commerce giant secretly and systematically overcharged advertisers on its platform by manipulating its pricing systems. California Attorney General Rob Bonta.
3: Over the years, Amazon has rigged billions of ad auctions. It's substantially overcharged customers who rely on Amazon to help run a successful business. Costs that are often passed on to everyday Amazon shoppers, regular folks.
0: The lawsuit argues that Amazon may have earned more than $20 billion from the hidden surcharges. Tropical storm Edward has formed in the Gulf of Mexico and is expected to gain strength before bringing potentially heavy rains and flooding into parts of Texas and Louisiana later today.
4: Use this as an opportunity to get prepared. This is the first tropical storm that Texas has faced this calendar year.
0: That was Texas Governor Greg Abbott. Dating app Grindr is reportedly testing an AI-powered premium tier called Edge for roughly $350 a month in Canada. The company said that the features help automate and streamline discovery, messaging, and profile matching.
5: So for somebody like yourself, this really adds up to, would you say on another app, be willing to cough up $350 for a highly, pointed method of possibly finding a mate?
0: Absolutely not.
5: In Canada?
0: Absolutely not.
5: Nice Canadian man for $350.
0: That's like a car payment right
5: AI,
0: there.
5: AI does all the work.
0: Well, does AI really do the work? Like, I feel like you can look. You could pair someone well good on paper and it could not match in person.
5: You don't like the $350 a month?
0: It's too high, man.
5: How's your success rate with the other pricey things per month?
0: When you say pricey things, what do you mean?
5: I don't know. Pay a couple bucks a month. Ain't worked out for you so far, has it?
0: All right, maybe. You pay it.
5: 6 minutes now in front of the hour.

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4: 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United States Deputy Sheriff's Association, taking training to the next level, because lives are on the line.

Glad you're with us. A pizza shop owner in New York City making sure people in need know they have a place where they can get a hot meal without anything in return. It started when Daniel Romano, owners of Di Romano's Pizza in the Bronx, saw a woman taking food from the restaurant's trash. He brought her inside and fed her. SunnySkies.com says the encounter stayed with him. He decided he wanted to make sure no one else in the same situation would have to choose between going hungry and searching through a garbage can. So he put a handwritten sign outside the pizzeria saying anyone who's hungry can come in and get a free slice and water. And after people heard about the story, now he's got calls from all around the country with people offering to pay for slices so others in need can enjoy a hot meal. For Nicole Murray and Mike Gavin, I'm Gordon Deal. Thanks for listening to This Morning, America's First News.

0: 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We want to say, we see you.
1: We see everything you do for us that goes unnoticed.
0: We see the positive role models that you are.
1: We see the way you get unfairly criticized just for doing your job.
0: The truth is, we couldn't play without you.
1: So thank you for investing your time in us.
0: Thank you for protecting the integrity of the game, no matter what.
1: We hope you always know how much we appreciate you.
0: Because without you, this is just recess. It's not really a game.
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3: I'm Sherry Preston. Right in the middle of one of the busiest intersections in the world, a fatal stabbing. ABC's Hannah Batah has the latest on what happened in New York's Times Square when a woman stabbed two people in what's described as a random and unprovoked attack.
4: Police say 49-year-old Pamela Cisneros pulled two knives from a red Target bag and began her attack. Police say her first victim was a 68-year-old man who had just stepped out of the subway, standing with his wife, waiting to cross the street. Just 20 seconds later, the next attack, one block north. A 32-year-old woman was stabbed in the stomach. She later died at the hospital.
3: And then police moved in, first tasing Cisneros, then when she lunged at officers with the knives, they shot and killed her. Death toll from the flooding in Nepal and China has now passed 1,000 people, with almost 4,000 still missing. Death toll from Grand Canyon flooding, two, with one unaccounted for. Dan Evans was one of those airlifted out. He has hiked the canyon for years.
5: It sounded like a train, which is unusual for the canyon. It's pretty quiet down there generally. It just sounded like boulders were falling down the canyon, like maybe a train was coming and it was getting closer and closer.
3: Storm preps now underway in Texas.
6: Use this as an opportunity to get prepared. This is the first tropical storm that Texas has faced this calendar year.
3: Texas Governor Greg Abbott, as Edward approaches the Gulf Coast, Houston could get a lot of rainfall. 30 years after the murder of rapper Tupac Shakur, Dwayne Davis has been convicted of murder for his involvement. Derek Stanton performed with Tupac years ago.
7: Dwayne Davis convicted himself, y'all. You know what I mean? The only reason we're even here today is because Dwayne Davis felt the need to profit off of his crimes. And so we're thankful that he did that, because now we have the day of justice like we have in today.
3: You're listening to ABC News.
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2: Amid the war with Iran, the Secretary of the Army has left his post, and it could be over tensions with the boss.
3: Dan Driscoll resigned last night. He was the youngest Army Secretary in history. He was confirmed just 18 months ago, sworn in by his old law school friend, Vice President J.D. Vance. Sources say his exit follows growing tension with Hegseth over the firing and sidelining of senior officers. Driscoll had also become popular on Capitol Hill and had a direct line to the White House through Vance.
2: ABC's Karen Waugh. President Trump's proclamation temporarily allowing millions of pounds of beef into the country at reduced tariff rates takes effect today. The goal, says ABC's Jim Ryan, is to reduce meat prices ahead of the midterms.
4: The going rate for ground beef, according to federal figures, is $6.89 per pound on the American ranches where that meat comes from.
5: There's definitely a crisis when it comes to cattle right now.
4: Michigan cattle raiser Kevin Minney says that allowing cheaper imported beef into the market may eventually lower prices for consumers. But at the same time,
5: the overall herd size in the United States is the lowest that it's been since 1951.
4: He says the imports may hamper efforts to grow that herd. Jim Ryan, ABC News.
2: Smucker's has been given the green light to sue Trader Joe's over frozen PBJ sandwiches. Smucker's claims Trader Joe's version looks a lot like its trademarked Uncrustables with its round shape and crimped edges. Trader Joe's says the lawsuit goes too far and that its sandwiches don't look that much alike. Sherry Preston, ABC News.
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8: Tension at the Pentagon. Good morning, I'm Gordon Deal, along with Nicole Murray. On this Tuesday, September 1st, glad you could be with us. Here's what we have for you this hour.
9: The Secretary of the Army is stepping down after clashes with Pentagon boss Pete Hegseth.
8: The Supreme Court says President Trump can continue building a White House ballroom without congressional approval.
9: A former gang leader has been convicted in connection with the 1996 drive-by shooting of rapper Tupac Shakur.
8: And the parents who'd rather talk to their kids about sex rather than money.
10: you know, it's just still the kind of that taboo subject, you know, in her mind. I mean, she does talk to her 12-year-old son about money and is trying to, you know, figure out age-appropriate ways to talk about money. But she said that it just seems to be kind of this, you know, you don't talk about, like, you don't necessarily want the kids going to school and being like, well, how much do your mom and dad make?
8: Betty Lynn Fisher at USA Today on why the money talk is harder than the birds and the bees. Army Secretary Dan Driscoll has submitted his resignation to President Trump following months of tension with Defense Secretary Pete Hegseth. We get more from this morning's Mike Gavin.
11: The Washington Post says Hegseth and Driscoll clashed over things like the firing of top generals and over Hegseth's belief that Driscoll had not been appropriately deferential. The departure follows Hegseth's firing of numerous other senior Army officers over the last year without disclosing his reasoning, including General Randy George, the service's top officer. For a time, Driscoll, a friend and former law school classmate of Vice President J.D. Vance, was seen as a potential replacement for Hegseth after his early Pentagon stumbles alarmed the White House. Gordon.
8: Thank you, Mike. Meanwhile, some Republicans have pushed back on Hegseth's preference that General Christopher LaNeve, acting Army Chief of Staff, would get the position permanently, suggesting that LaNeve might not get confirmed if nominated. President Trump says the weekend exchange of fire with Iran doesn't necessarily signal the start of a new major escalation. However, he says the United States might continue to smack Tehran militarily.
12: Their Navy is gone. Their Air Force is gone. Their surveillance equipment is almost entirely gone. That doesn't mean we won't smack them.
8: Meanwhile, much of the world is waiting to see the next steps between the U.S. and Iran after the weekend skirmish in which the U.S. hit two rocket launchers, reportedly prepping to deploy mines into the Strait of Hormuz. More from Corey Smith, Washington correspondent at News Nation. Corey, recap where we are.
13: So I think to answer your last question first, it's whether or not we are returning to a pattern of tit-for-tat strikes between the U.S. and Iran that we saw play out over much of July, or if this is just a one-off attack. The U.S. officials have called it a precision strike. According to CENTCOM, the U.S. observed IRGC forces loading up a rocket launcher with sea mines, preparing to launch them into the Strait of Hormuz. And that's why the U.S. took action, saying that this was an imminent threat. Going back to last week, the U.S. made a big to-do about the fact that it had cleared sea mines in the Strait of Hormuz, allowing for safer passage for commercial shipping. So they took action. Iran responded by shooting missiles at U.S. forces in Jordan, as they did over the course of the summer many times. We know the UAE also intercepted an Iranian drone earlier today as well. So we'll see. You know, Iran's president via Iran state media said that they are still looking to negotiate a settlement to this war, but at the same time said that Iran was going to protect itself and that any U.S. strike would have consequences. So that was the weekend. President Trump did do an interview in which he promised to respond to Iran's retaliatory strikes, saying, quote, we're going to hit them hard. So if you take the president at his word, it appears that there is another strike on deck for Iran, but we'll ultimately see if he follows through. Meanwhile, we know Operation Economic Outcast continues. That's the pressure campaign the U.S. has put on Iran, trying to squeeze its economy, really cut it off from banking systems, from other countries that want to do business with Tehran, i.e. China and Russia. Secretary Bessent says that the U.S. is going to roll out secondary sanctions weekly. So we're going to see that campaign ramp up as well. So it's at this point, you know, is it a two-pronged approach, the military actions coupled with the economic actions, or was this just an isolated incident? And the U.S. is and Iran are going to, you know, go back to their corners, either try to negotiate a peace deal here or just sort of exist in this stalemate that we're at right now, where the U.S. is focusing on economic pressure and getting oil and other commercial vessels through the strait unharmed.
8: We're speaking with Corey Smith, Washington correspondent at News Nation. We're talking about the latest developments in the Middle East. Also, I thought it was interesting, and you and I have discussed this because you've peeled back the layers on the economic impact on Iran. Saturday, it seemed like at least a slight admission from Iran's president that the economy is in fact suffering.
13: Yes, and look, to be frankly honest, Iran's economy has been in the toilet even before the war started. If you remember, even going back to the beginning of the year, the reason why the threats from the United States began was because Iran was, as it normally does, cracking down on dissent, mass murders of protesters who were protesting the economic conditions in Iran. The currency was sagging. People couldn't get the basic necessities that they needed. So they rose up and started protesting. And that led to the massive crackdown, which led to Trump threatening to strike Iran in defense of the protesters who were being killed. And ultimately, you know, he launched the war on February 28th. But it appears that the economic pressure is working as of now. There's already been one bank that has been sanctioned for trying to do business with Tehran. There is some teasing that there may be another financial institution that, you know, catches the ire of the Treasury Department for trying to do business with Iran. And look, it puts Gulf allies, U.S. Gulf allies, in a precarious position because while they are the U.S.'s allies, they do have economic and diplomatic relations with Tehran.
8: Thanks, Corey. Corey Smith, Washington correspondent at News Nation. Federal officials say the major flash floods that struck parts of Grand Canyon National Park in Arizona over the weekend are blamed for the deaths of two people. Although most of the missing have now been accounted for, 80 others were rescued, many by helicopter. Earlier, about 15 people were missing, but as of last night, all except one are accounted for. Incident Commander Dave Black.
14: We are absolutely holding out hope that person is still alive. We have done a lot of air reconnaissance from helicopters and have not found any survivors as of yet.
8: Officials said the raging waters swept boulders and other debris into the Colorado River after a storm dropped a massive amount of precipitation in a very short period of time. The victims were a Texas chiropractor and a lifelong martial artist. Saturday's flash flood severely damaged the only water pipeline serving Grand Canyon National Park. Officials barred tourists from staying at lodges and hotels inside the park and issued emergency water restrictions for year-round residents. If you've missed anything from today's show, you can always catch a podcast. It's available every day on Apple, Google, Spotify, or wherever you get your podcasts. 15 minutes after the hour on This Morning, America's First News.
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0: murder with use of a deadly weapon. Jurors yesterday found 63-year-old Dwayne Davis, known as Keefe D, guilty of the murder that has gripped rap fans since 1996. Clark County prosecutors had argued that Davis was a shot caller for the Southside Compton Crips in Los Angeles, and that he sought revenge on Shakur after he attacked Davis's nephew. Reaction from Derek Stanton, who performed with Tupac as part of the rap group Digital Underground.
1: One of Tupac's cousins, William Lassane, is actually his birthday. So the first thing I said to him was, happy birthday. And I know it's a hell of a birthday gift to have a little bit of vengeance for your little cousin that was murdered 30 years ago.
0: Davis faces a life sentence. His 2019 memoir prompted a renewed investigation. Shakur, who was 25 when he died, was revered as one of the most influential rappers of all time. This portion of the program is brought to you by Incogni. 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They can't harm you if they can't find you. 20 minutes now after the hour on this morning. Here's Nicole Murray.
2: And now, the three big things you need to know. Number one.
3: Army Secretary Dan Driscoll has submitted his resignation to President Trump following months of tension with Defense Secretary Pete Hegseth. The Wall Street Journal reports that the two disagreed over the dismissal of numerous senior Army officers. Driscoll is expected to leave the Pentagon in the coming days.
2: Number two.
3: Two deaths have been confirmed after parts of the Grand Canyon National Park were hit by major flash floods over the weekend. Incident Commander Dave Black says one person is still missing.
4: We are still actively searching. The weather has hurt our efforts. It has not stopped raining since this happened, on and off, and has delayed recovery efforts for the ones we know about, and has delayed search to put boots on the ground inside the inner canyon.
3: Black added that 80 others have been rescued.
2: Number three.
3: New York City police have fatally shot an apparently emotionally disturbed woman after she allegedly stabbed two people in Times Square. NYPD Commissioner Jessica Tisch describing 49-year-old Pamela Cisneros' actions yesterday.
5: During the encounter, she told the officers, quote, "I'm not dropping anything. I would rather kill both of you." She repeated, "I will kill you."
3: One of the stabbing victims, a 32-year-old woman, died from her injuries. No news regarding the Lindsey Clancy trial. The jury was sent home for the day yesterday without a verdict. Clancy has pled not guilty to murder charges related to the deaths of her three children, citing postpartum psychosis. Deliberations will resume today at 9 a.m. Tropical storm Edward has formed in the Gulf of Mexico and is expected to gain strength before bringing potentially heavy rains and flooding into parts of Texas and Louisiana later today.
6: If you don't have to be driving around, do not drive through what should be very heavy rain in and around the Harris County area.
3: That was Texas Governor Greg Abbott. The gifts from Dolly Parton are not over. Her estate announced that the country singer will be honored at Dolly Fest celebrations in London and Nashville in 2027. Both events are being described as, quote, the party of a lifetime.
0: All right, thank you, Nicole. 23 minutes now after the hour on this morning, America's First News.

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0: for spending time with us. Welcome into Tuesday. A new survey finds most parents feel discussing such topics as drugs, alcohol, and sex would be easier than talking about money. Insight from Betty Lynn Fisher, consumer reporter at USA Today. Betty, what are we learning?
1: Yeah, so you know, you would think that when parents are faced with the idea of the talk, meaning, you know, sex, drugs, alcohol, a new survey by Acorns had 57% of parents saying that they'd rather talk about those other taboo subjects rather than talking about money with their kids.
0: Wow. Did we say why in the survey we prefer that?
1: You know, they didn't get too deep into it, but I did talk to a parent, and she was just saying, she's like, you know, it's just still the kind of that taboo subject, you know, in her mind. I mean, she does talk to her 12-year-old son about money and is trying to, you know, figure out age-appropriate ways to talk about money. But she said that it just seems to be kind of this, you know, you don't talk about, like, you don't necessarily want the kids going to school and being like, well, how much do your mom and dad make?
0: I guess. I mean, you went through this like I did, probably, where our parents were generally were hush-hush about salaries to us. I feel like I've loosened up a little bit, and I feel like my kids are older, but they sort of demand that. Like, help us out here. What do we think about this? I'd much prefer that over sex.
1: Right. You know, I guess you got to figure out, you know, like that mom said, you know, age appropriate ways to talk about money and, you know, the importance of savings and, you know, not overspending with your kids and without kind of having them, you know, have their eyes glazed over. You know, part of the survey said 1 in 3 parents said that they also avoided talking about money because of their own financial situation or experiences with money and their habits.
0: Oh, that's interesting. I didn't think about that. Maybe we don't feel we know enough to impart intelligent knowledge to our children. Is that possible? We're just sort of running away from the subject?
1: Could be. It also could be embarrassment, right? It could be embarrassment, yeah. That maybe parents are

0: stretched a little thin and don't want their kids to know about that.
1: I'm speaking with Betty Lynn Fisher, consumer reporter at USA Today. The story is called Parents Say Talking About Money is Harder Than Discussing Sex. How do you begin that chat? I feel like TikTok or social media in general has kind of opened the door at least a little bit.
0: Yeah, the study was talking about how kids, you know, really do have, you know, a plethora of information to turn to. And the question is whether or not they should be relying on that, or if parents should be, you know, helping out. So it was saying that, you know, for instance, 60% of kids in the study said they were familiar with buy now, pay later. But 30% of them thought that buying groceries that way was a good financial decision. Another 73% of kids said that they believe becoming an influencer is a realistic path to wealth.
1: Oh.
0: But 78% of them, and you know, would like to become content creators, but then only 2.8% of them said they would actually trust an online influencer to teach them about money.
1: Okay. I mean, if we are having, or if we're going to start the conversation with our kids about money, should it focus on debt and kind of the risks there, or like, where do you begin?
0: Yeah, I think you've got to, you know, you've got to figure out what you're most comfortable with and what you want to make sure that the kids are learning from you and not from, you know, not from the internet and social media.
1: All right. Thanks, Betty. Betty Lynn Fisher, consumer reporter at USA Today. 30 minutes now after the hour on This Morning, America's First News.

0: Being blind doesn't always look how others may think. 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

0: 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This is America's First News, This Morning with Gordon Deal.
1: Thanks for spending time with us. Welcome into Tuesday, September 1st. Gordon Deal with Nicole Murray. Some of our top stories and headlines: Army Secretary Dan Driscoll resigning over friction with the Defense Secretary. Homeland Security ramping up an immigration crackdown on commercial truck drivers. Supreme Court says White House ballroom construction can continue. Tropical storm Edward has formed in the Gulf. FTC suing Amazon over ad prices on its retail platform. Lionel Messi retiring from international soccer with his native Argentina. And the teacher in Nepal credited with saving hundreds of children from a devastating flood. That story in about 20 minutes. This portion of the program is brought to you by Incogni. 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Amid the generational tug of war over housing, a new study finds evidence that policies protecting older homeowners from higher property taxes could be making it harder for young families to buy homes. In addition, there's a way higher taxes actually benefit young buyers. Here's Zach Halashek, economics reporter at the Washington Examiner. Zach, take us through it.
2: Yeah, it's actually it kind of was born from an interesting study that just came out by some researchers and economists at New York University and Bruce College in New York. And it basically showed that when property taxes are higher, it actually tends to help younger home buyers, which might seem a little counterintuitive. You think, you know, lower property taxes, you could afford more. But what they basically found is when property taxes are lower, they don't tend to sell and they tend to hold on because of the lower property tax bill. And a lot of older people don't have, you know, monthly cash flow of income from, say, a job because they're retired. And if they have this house that they paid, you know, $500,000 for back in 1995 and are still paying lower taxes on that, they're not likely to sell that and face a higher tax bill. But when property taxes are higher, it tends to cause older people to maybe downsize, sell their houses, puts more houses on the market, and causes prices, housing prices, to kind of be lower, which benefits younger generations. So this is sort of yet another instance of this kind of highlighting this divide between young home buyers and, you know, older home owners. We've heard a lot about this in the news, young people not being able to afford homes, that sort of thing. So it was an interesting study in that sense.
1: Explain that divide, by the way. How big is it between old and young homeowners?
2: Yeah, I mean, it's pretty big. You know, we see the average age of the median age of the first-time home buyer ticking up year after year to record levels. I think it's something like 30 now, according to the National Association of Realtors, which is just a lot higher than it was even several years back. And a lot of this has been exacerbated, you know, during the pandemic. We saw home prices kind of explode, like 30% from before the pandemic to now. And that's a huge impediment for young home buyers. And, you know, also mortgage rates are higher now. So it's kind of like a double whammy that younger potential home buyers are experiencing. So they tend to rent more than they did before. And there's been some work on Congress trying to fix this. We had the bipartisan housing bill, the 21st Century Road to Housing Act, that passed and became law a few weeks back. And that kind of tries to boost supply by, you know, through various mechanisms. But it's not going to be like a huge shot in the arm for the housing market. But it's a tough situation right now for young home buyers.
1: We're speaking with Zach Halashek, economics reporter at the Washington Examiner. The story is called Property Taxes Are Another Front in the Generational Housing Divide. How common is it, I guess, that high property taxes might squeeze out an older homeowner, opening things up for a younger homeowner? Does that happen by, say, region or state?
2: Yeah, I mean, it's more local and state. So there's some states, too, that have laws. One example that someone brought up I was speaking to was in Florida. They passed this law, I think it was called the Save Our Homes Amendment, back in the 1990s. And it basically made it so the assessed value of someone's homestead property can increase by no more than like 3% above the previous year's assessed value. So that example that the person used is if, you know, a young home buyer buys a home for $600,000 in Florida, They'll end up having to pay property taxes on like the whole $600,000 worth of that property. But if that same house is owned by a home buyer who bought it for way less back in 1995, they might only be paying like an assessed value of 200 or taxes on an assessed value of like a quarter million, 225, 250. So that's a huge impediment, you know, for young home buyers, because they don't want to pay all that in taxes. And older home buyers might just say, well, if I were to sell now, I would be facing this $600,000 tax bill if I bought another house that was of the same value. So they tend to stay in and get locked in place. But it's not like, you know, property taxes are more at the local and then again, with some state laws at the state level, it's not much you can really do at a federal level to address this.
1: Yeah. Meanwhile, is housing supply just still the main sticking point here?
2: Oh, 100%. And pretty much every economist you'll talk to will say that the biggest impediment to the housing market right now is a lack of supply. Depending on the researcher, the economist you ask, there's millions of homes short of where we should be.
1: Zach Halashak, economics reporter at The Washington Examiner. Hey, if you've missed anything from today's show, there's an easy way to catch up. Just tell Alexa, Siri, or Google to play This Morning with Gordon Deal. 20 minutes now in front of the hour. Coming up next, the Florida car thief who drove himself to jail.
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0: Thanks for spending time with us. Welcome into Tuesday. It is time now for the Mic Drop with this morning's Mike Gavin.
1: Good morning. Well, we have a full-fledged mystery to talk about today, something out of an episode of Scooby-Doo. A mysterious island estimated to cover an area of over 105,000 square feet appeared in a Canadian reservoir before disappearing just as it arrived. A spokesman for the local water company in British Columbia said he was initially skeptical of the reports because the island could easily have been faked with AI, but then officials were able to confirm the existence of the island by spotting it in satellite imagery from July 20th. However, 2 weeks later, the island was gone and hasn't been found since. Now, this doesn't mean that it vanished off the face of the earth. Officials speculated the island was likely formed over the course of several years with driftwood, plants, and trees, and it might have just floated to a more sheltered area along the shoreline.
0: Wow.
1: Yeah. Or it was inhabited by ghost pirates, and now it's just disappeared, too. And then it'll reappear at a time of their choosing.
0: That's right.
1: That's what I would choose to believe.
0: No, I'm with you, and it does sound like a mission for Scooby-Doo here and crew. I was initially thinking sandbar as you were slowly peeling back the layers. Sandbar, okay, somebody's playing around with a sandbar, but...
1: Yeah.
0: Real actual island, huh?
1: Yeah.
0: Trees and the whole bit.
1: Yeah, I mean, it looks real. I mean, from far away, it looked like a real permanent island. I guess if you get up close, you can see that it's sort of bobbing up and down. It's floating.
0: Oh, okay.
1: It's basically just a bunch of wood tied together with, you know, shrubs and trees and things like that.
0: So, I see.
1: Yeah.
0: It's kind of cool.
1: And a mystery of a different sort in Florida. Why would someone steal a car only to drive themselves straight to jail? A man allegedly stole a car and ended his getaway by driving straight into the parking lot of a county jail. The unusual ending was captured on camera, later shared by the Orange County Sheriff's Office. According to a Facebook post, deputies were pursuing a stolen Chevy Impala when the driver unexpectedly turned into the jail's parking lot. The suspect parked the stolen car in the lot, then attempted to flee on foot. He jumped a fence and headed toward a nearby pond, but was eventually captured. The department clearly recognized that the suspect had made their job easier by driving into the jail parking lot. In the Facebook post, the sheriff's office joked that it's not often that criminals take themselves to jail, but this one did.
0: Wow. I thought that this was going to end in the pond.
1: Yeah.
0: I thought this was going initially. He slams the car into park, runs out,
1: yeah,
0: hops a fence, and starts heading toward a pond in Orange County, Florida.
1: Oh, boy.
0: Central Florida, right?
1: Exactly.
0: Orlando area.
1: Yes.
0: And what might be lurking in an Orlando area swamp or pond.
1: Thankfully, that is not how it ended.
0: Yeah.
1: That would have been a little more gruesome. Probably not something we would have talked about during this segment.
0: Right. Thank you, Mike. 13 minutes now in front of the hour. On This Morning, America's First News.

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0: edgy, smart, bringing you what you need to know. This is America's First News, This Morning with Gordon Deal.
1: Thanks for spending time with us. This portion of the program is brought to you by Robinhood. Your money, your move. How much water do we really need to drink each day? The Wall Street Journal says the answer may be less than you think. Maybe you don't need to haul around that, 40-ounce Stanley tumbler. To be clear, bad things happen when we don't get enough water, the main one being dehydration, a leading preventable cause of hospitalizations. The most cited recommendations for water come from the National Academy of Medicine, which calls for about 91 ounces a day from beverages for women and 125 ounces for men. But here's the thing. That's total fluid intake, not water specifically. And roughly 20% of our fluids come directly from food. That leaves roughly 68 ounces of fluids daily for women and 101 ounces for men, about 4 to 6 glasses of fluids. Fortunately, your daily fluid needs can come from just about any source. They don't have to be exclusive to water. That means things like coffee are okay, tea, milk, juice, even soda. Black coffee, in fact, is 99% water. Dark yellow urine signals you're not drinking enough. Clear pee means you're drinking too much fluids. Light yellow is the sweet spot. 8 minutes now in front of the hour on This Morning. Once again, here's Nicole Murray.
0: And now, the three big things you need to know. Number one.
2: Army Secretary Dan Driscoll has submitted his resignation to President Trump after repeated clashes with Defense Secretary Pete Hegseth over the firing of top generals. That's according to the Wall Street Journal. Driscoll is expected to leave the Pentagon in the coming days.
0: Number two.
2: The man accused of orchestrating rapper Tupac Shakur's 1996 drive-by killing in Las Vegas has been convicted of first-degree murder with the use of a deadly weapon. Derek Stanton, who previously performed with Shakur, spoke with reporters outside the courthouse.
3: Dwayne Davis convicted himself, y'all. You know what I mean? The only reason we're even here today is because Dwayne Davis felt the need to profit off of his crimes. And so we're thankful that he did that, because now we have the day of justice like we have in today.
2: 63-year-old Dwayne Davis, also known as KVD, could get life in prison.
0: Number three.
2: The FTC has sued Amazon, alleging the e-commerce giant secretly and systematically overcharged advertisers on its platform by manipulating its pricing systems. California Attorney General Rob Bonta.
4: Amazon's price inflation is illegal, plain and simple, which is why I'm joining the Federal Trade Commission and a bipartisan coalition of 22 attorneys general to take Amazon to court.
2: The lawsuit argues that Amazon may have earned more than $20 billion from the hidden surcharge.

0: Challenges. President Trump says the United States might continue to, quote, smack Iran's military.
1: Their Navy is gone, their Air Force is gone, their surveillance equipment is almost entirely gone. That doesn't mean we won't smack them.
0: Trump also told Fox News that the U.S. will hit Iran hard in retaliation for the Islamic Republic targeting U.S. forces in Jordan and the United Arab Emirates. The Supreme Court has handed a win to President Trump by allowing him to move forward indefinitely with the construction of his new White House ballroom without congressional approval. It's the end of an era. Leo Messi has announced that he is retiring from international soccer, saying he will no longer play for the Argentina national team.
2: Oh, man.
0: Oh, I'm kind of sad about this.
2: The aging goats now are starting to call it a career.
0: Makes me feel old.
2: I think with his $28 million a year salary from Inter Miami, he'll still be able to pay the rent at least, you know?
0: Oh, good.
2: Yeah,
0: well, we were worried about that.
2: He'll be all right. 6 minutes now in front of the hour.

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Glad you're with us. A teacher in Nepal is being credited with saving hundreds of his students' lives from a major flood. The New York Times says Rajendra Dawadi was teaching at a school outside the capital of Kathmandu when a staff member burst into the classroom last week shouting that a major flood was headed their way. Dawadi told some 900 children to run to higher ground. Only older pupils, ages 11 to 18, were at school at the time. Some 700 other younger students didn't start class until later. His swift evacuation plan saved lives. Pupils who had arrived at the school earlier by bus were told to get

0: back on those buses, and Dawadi instructed the drivers to leave ASAP. He said some students fainted from the trauma and were taken to safety on teachers' motorbikes. 13 minutes after Dawadi heard the first warning, a deluge of water, mud, and debris destroyed the school in seconds. That'll do it for this hour. For Nicole Murray and Mike Gavin, I'm Gordon Deal. Thanks for listening to This Morning, America's First News.
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1: From ABC News, I'm Sherry Preston. Two people are now confirmed to have died in the Grand Canyon flooding, and one is still unaccounted for. Officials also worried if there were any day hikers who may have gotten swept away. ABC's Trevor Ault is in the Grand Canyon with more.
2: Powerful currents were fueled by four rounds of weekend rain, built up to torrential downpours, with an inch of water falling in 30 minutes.
3: We are cooked.
2: Destroying trails and footbridges, trapping campers who ran for their lives. And the Park Service had warned the aftermath of last year's Dragon Bravo fire on the North Rim had left the canyon vulnerable to an elevated risk of flash floods and debris flow.
1: In Nepal, an aid helicopter takes off from the flood zone. The death toll now stands at more than 1,000 people, nearly 4,000 still missing. Search efforts hampered by rain and the risk of more mudslides. Stabbing in Times Square, New York. A woman wielding knives slashed two people in the crowded New York City intersection. ABC's Matt Rivers is there.
4: The suspect, 49-year-old Pamela Cisneros, who officials say had a history of mental illness, first stabbed a 68-year-old man who had just stepped out of the subway, standing with his wife, waiting to cross the street. Just 20 seconds later, the next attack, one block north. A 32-year-old woman was stabbed in the stomach. She later died at the hospital.
1: The attacker was killed by police. Amid the war with Iran, Army Secretary Dan Driscoll has resigned.
5: This comes at a pivotal time, with the military already facing severe strain amid these lengthy deployments and reports that top generals and military officials have been warning the resources are stretched thin and that a prolonged war with Iran is unsustainable. And now the Army is facing a real power vacuum.
1: ABC's Mary Bruce. Sources say Driscoll's departure comes after months of tension with Defense Secretary Pete Hegseth over his firing of top Army brass. This is ABC News.
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2: As we head into Labor Day, a new poll finds labor unions are seeing record support. Here's ABC's Mike DeBusky.
3: Almost half of Americans surveyed in a new Gallup poll want labor unions to grow their

0: Influence in the U.S., that's about double the amount of people who want to see unions have less influence. The last time that type of support was this high was in 2000. However, only 27% of people say they actually expect unions to become stronger in the future, with a larger share, 34%, expecting their influence to shrink.
1: President Trump has a message for Americans who are against building data centers in their neighborhoods. Get out of the way and let data reign. Here's ABC's Sophie Flay.
2: Republican Party officials warn data centers are the anchor hanging around Ohio Senator John Husted's neck and could cost Republicans the seat.
3: He's been called the face of data centers in Ohio.
2: And in Texas, the governor has now frozen data center projects. But President Trump argues this is a national security issue as the U.S. races China to further develop artificial intelligence. Trump saying China could not be happier with this anti-data center movement.
1: A record for the man known as Graybeard. Dale Sanders, at 91 years old, is now the oldest person to hike the entire Appalachian Trail in the course of a year. That's 2,200 miles from Georgia to Maine. Graybeard fell 71 times during his trek. One fall sent him to the hospital, another coming just 200 yards from the finish, but he did it. Sherry Preston, ABC News.
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11: And a happy Tuesday morning. And it's amazing, but we've made it to September. Bye-bye, August. I can't believe it's already September. It's the Ag Meter, Nick Papagni, along with Sir Josh here on your AgNet News Hour. Josh, we're in September.
12: I know. The year is flying by, but happy Tuesday, Nick.
11: Happy Tuesday. It's going to be beautiful. The weather's nice in California. Chance, maybe a slim chance of rain, maybe this weekend. We'll see. But we'll just have to keep an eye on the weather all over the country. Florida could be getting hit. We'll see if California gets hit. But we're going to have to keep an eye on this super El Nino we keep hearing about.
12: Yeah, you never know what's going to pop up. And, you know, weird rainstorms lately going on in different areas. So absolutely got to keep an eye on the weather.
11: Well, speaking of weather, our thoughts and prayers go out to the Grand Canyon folks that are missing over the weekend. I've never been to the Grand Canyon, but what a flash flood's going on. And we pray because that's not a good time.
12: No, it's not. And, you know, you get in some of those creeks and slot canyons in there, and it really doesn't take a lot of rain to turn into a really major flood.
11: I've never been to the Grand Canyon. Josh, have you been?
12: Yeah, I went once before. I did not get to spend as much time as I would have liked. We were on a big like cross-country road trip with the family, and so we spent one night in a campground there. So we got in the afternoon, got to see it, get some pictures and stuff, and visit one of the like ranger station gift shop things, and then camp the night. That was a lot of fun. Most of the family went to bed, and I was like, I'm in the Grand Canyon. I'm not going to bed. So I Me and my sister ended up walking down to the edge of the canyon and hung out, and I was taking nighttime star photos there on the edge of the Rim Canyon. It was kind of spooky sitting on, it was like a little deck that went out over the canyon, and you could sit there and, you know, there's just nothing below you, but it's so dark out there. It was incredible.
11: It really is, and we'll, our thoughts and prayer for the folks. Hopefully it all works out. We'll just keep an eye on that story. I think another big story is going on right now that starting this week is the Trump administration looking into the beef, as we all know, the four big packers. I think, you know, it's crazy when the federal government gets on something with the beef, and they should, believe me, everyone eats meat. You know, you look at meat, cattle, you got chicken, you got pork, you got fish. Those are the big guys. And I see that everyone's looking at, we need to cut the price down. We had the lowest numbers in 70 years. I get it. We're trying to put a Band-Aid on it. But I wrote a little thing on LinkedIn that we're all focusing on that. But for years, overseas, fruit and vegetables and everything else is coming over across the sea to America and California. We haven't put a big focus on that. And I think we are with cattle and beef right now. We've got to look at this. This is a huge story, huge problem. We see lemons. We had Jacob Villagomez on, where the Argentine lemons are coming over and bombarding our market. Same thing with tomatoes. You see avocados. This is a big story, but because we don't farm in the rest of 48, 49 states in the United States. It's not a big thing to them, but it is to us.
12: Yeah, absolutely. And I think part of that is that cattlemen in general and the cattlemen's associations, in my mind and what I've seen, have been some of the best at being engaged on a political and legislative level. So they get a lot more, you know, focus and attention when, you know, when they need it, and they know the right people to call and, you know, do a really good job of engaging with legislators about their issues facing them, more so than some of the smaller associations are able to. So that's when associations, I think, really have some power behind them, is when they can engage with their legislators, both on a local, state, and federal level. And the cattlemen seem to do a good job of that. But yeah, it's an issue facing all of agriculture. I guess the big thing is that, you know, almost every household, you have meat on the dinner table, you know, meat at every meal. And so you notice those prices a lot more. Whereas if broccoli prices or artichoke prices went up, you might just switch to another vegetable for a few weeks or months until it went down, versus, you know, when you only have a handful of meats to choose from, you really notice when those prices go up.
11: And that's what I love about our show. We get the word out what's going on in California. The rest of the United States really doesn't understand what the farmers in California have to deal with the water issues, the regulation issues. But the big topic, of course, is the beef and the cattle, which I love. They're getting the word out. But I think we got to keep this going. Now, I'd love to get a high five right now to Brooke Rollins. She does a great job. Richard Fordyce from the USDA office does a great job. We've had Luke Lindbergh on. He does a great job. They're pushing for California farming, especially the specialty crops, well over our California politicians. But I really appreciate our federal government and the USDA right now.
12: Yeah, and I'd love to get a cattleman on and be able to speak candidly about this whole issue and what is the solution that benefits everyone. Because you have, you know, Trump with things like bringing in Argentina beef, that what he's looking at is your everyday American is exhausted about the price of beef. And sure, I know demand is still up and they're still buying it, but it's not sustainable long term. So we really want to see beef prices come down. But of course, the cattle industry likes getting better money for their product. And that's understandable. But, you know, they're not happy when Trump talks about bringing in foreign beef. But it's like, what is that answer that we can help the cattlemen, help their businesses still be profitable, but also get beef prices back down to a reasonable number for your everyday American?
11: And I think this is what happens. Well, the Trump administration will come out with something on the early part of the week. People just go crazy with it. And then they look at it and go, listen, he's got some points here. I think that you're right. I think the ranchers want to make it, the processing their own beef, maybe easier. Maybe the smaller processing plants could be the thing instead of just keeping it with the four giant processing. I mean, so we'll keep an eye on this story. Today, we're going to be talking with Ryan Jacobson, one of our favorites. He's the president and CEO of the Fresno County Farm Bureau. We'll come back with Ryan. Don't go anywhere. This is going to be a good one. On your AgNet News Hour on your Tuesday morning with the Ag Meter and Sir Josh, we will be right back.
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11: Welcome back on your Tuesday morning with the Ag Meter and Sir Josh. I always love hanging out with my favorite people in the whole wide world, Ryan Jacobson. He's the president and CEO of the Fresno County Farm Bureau, and he's so royalty when it comes to the Farm Bureau. Let's go to Ryan. You're going to love this. Our next guest, one of our favorites, Ryan Jacobson. He's the CEO of the Fresno County Farm Bureau. Ryan, how are you?
16: I am doing fabulous, man. It's harvest season. Things been going good.
11: Well, we're going to talk plenty of that, but I know you're also a papa.
16: Yes.
11: You got your son playing football at San Joaquin Memorial. How nervous are you? Because I know your son's probably nervous.
16: I am really nervous. It's one of those things that, you know my background. I'm a basketball guy. I was a basketball guy from a young age and never went the football route. Probably to a certain degree, maybe regret that. I think I would have enjoyed it. But now with my son, who we held off until high school, allowing him to play, but he's going in. He's in his freshman year at San Joaquin Memorial. He's doing well. We're going to see how the season goes. But most importantly, I'm making sure he has a good experience and seems to be enjoying it.
11: So you're a former athlete. We're talking Ryan Jacobson, of course. Is a nurse different than being a papa to an athlete?
16: Dramatically, because I could control what I did on the basketball court. It's a little different when you got a kid out there, especially for football. I mean, it's just, you know, football is a much more, contact sport. Although in my days, back in the day, as you always say, things were a little more contact with basketball too, but maybe not as much as football. But yeah, I could control my destiny on the court, had some phenomenal teammates over the years and everything. So I felt good about that. But it's different when you got a kid going out there. It's brand new. I haven't been to a Friday night's game for, 20-something years because I haven't been since my Washington Union days. So definitely excited to start that up again.
11: And, of course, it's beautiful football weather at 100 degrees.
16: I laugh because I'm trying not to say, I keep telling people Friday Night Lights. Well, number one, we're never probably going to see the lights go on tonight. And number two, it's going to be a miserable one. My boy's actually starting both on offense and defense. And so, he's going to be out there during a long streak of a very hot period.
11: You and your wife are going to be very nervous tonight.
16: Yep.
11: So, yes, no question about it. Ryan, of course, fourth generation farmer out by Washington Union area, the old days. You haven't left. You're still out there.
16: I'm still out in Easton. Love it out there. Fourth generation, both Eastonite as well as fourth generation California farmer. You know this about me. I love this industry. I love everything about what we do and what we do to help America and feed it. And I think what we have here in our backyard sometimes is taken for granted there. And so I appreciate what you do to help spread the message about the importance of this area.
11: Well, I appreciate that. And, of course, when we talk Ryan Jacobson and the Jacobson, you are like the Kennedys of politics when it comes to the Farm Bureau. Your mom's a former president. Your granddad. Tell me about the story.
16: Yeah, so this goes back actually for the fourth generation. So it goes back to my great-grandmother. She was actually involved in some of what we call center activities at that point, and she was involved at the fairgrounds when it came to decorating some of the ag booths and stuff. But then the most active side of it was my grandfather, my mother there. My grandfather was president from 86 to 88, served on the board a number of years before that. It was actually my grandfather, if you look at local politics here, he was the one that got Phil Larson involved here at Fresno County Farm Bureau. They were good friends, and so kind of led to that second career for Phil. My mom was president from 02 to 04, the first and only woman president here at Fresno County Farm Bureau. You may not know this, my dad actually served on the board as well. He served on the board for 24 years. He resigned when I was hired here, but

0: student body president over at Fresno State. I was looking for my career after I was, you know, finishing up my MBA process over at Fresno State. And, man, there was not a lot of opportunities out there. And I waited and waited and looked for a job and looked for a job. And, again, sometimes I said it rains, it pours. I got two job opportunities on the same day. One of those was becoming the essentially office manager slash membership person for the Fresno County Farm Bureau. So I took that position. A year later, became the governmental affairs person. And then a year later, became the CEO at the age of 26.
1: And I'm in your beautiful office here. Your outstanding 1998 Valley Championship team, Washington Union Panthers. That is amazing. A great photo up there.
0: Yeah, no, I very purposely have it as something I look at because I know a lot of us that, you know, did high school sports know the importance. But, man, that's what got me to life where I am right now. I mean, I had great parents and great grandparents that helped shepherd my way. But, man, athletic sports and particularly playing at such a competitive level that I was playing at, that's led me to everything I've done today. It's such an important part. I love sports. I love what it does. It's a combination of the teamwork, camaraderie, you know, the coaching and everything else that goes into it. I really learned so many lessons and was very blessed to get to play with one of the top teams in the country at the time. I think we were ranked. We got as high as in the top 10 in the country here, little lonely Fresno. And it was pretty amazing what ride we went on. Two of my teammates went on to the NBA. I had multiple teammates go on Division I, Division II, Division III basketball. And so, yeah, it was a pretty remarkable time. And as you and I talked about, not just involved in basketball, but also got to play a little baseball there too. So
1: it's a great story right now, how sports and farming all blend into one. And this is why I love the Ag Meter and Pag Meter, because they're both worlds together. It makes you a tougher person. Sports and farming, Josh, together, it's golden.
2: Yeah, it does seem to go together like peanut butter and jelly. And you see so much of it. You see these farm families that have a legacy of being in the local high school football, and some of them go on beyond that. You know, you have Josh Allen, people like that, that have made a full-fledged, you know, incredible career out of it. So it definitely goes together here in the Central Valley and ag in general.
1: And I definitely learned that a lot with Rosa's brothers when we had Noel on, how Rosa's milk really helps a whole program like Central Valley Christian High School. These kids get bigger, faster, stronger. They're farming kids, they're dairy kids, and then they play football during in the afternoon. They work in the morning. I just think it's a great combination. So if you're a farmer and a sports guy, I'm sure a lot of farmers are raising sports kids. We'll take a break, come back more with Ryan Jacobson here on your Tuesday morning. This is good. It's going to be a part one of a part two. You're going to enjoy this one because we're going to talk so many topics. The Ag Meter, Sir Josh, we'll be right back.
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3: Welcome back on your Tuesday morning. We're going to talk with Ryan Jacobson. The Farm Bureau of Fresno County is one of the largest in the United States. Let's go back to the interview. Ryan Jacobson, and what I love about this, it seems like yesterday. It's almost 30 years ago.
4: Yeah, no, I know. That's the scary part. But that's the fun part of where I am in life right now is as much as I talk about how much I love that time, it's a completely different aspect when you got your own kid out on the field. And I happen to get three kids that are out in sports right now. And so that's a remarkable time in life getting to see it from that perspective.
3: Three boys. You're going to have a great Ryan Jacobson. There's no question about it. And when you have your 30th anniversary in that team, I want some photos.
4: Yep, absolutely.
3: So you started, you said 2004?
4: Yep, started here with...
3: How much has farming changed? Because this is, the Farm Bureau here in Fresno County is the largest there is, right?
4: We're one of the top in the country. And obviously, when you look at the importance of what ag here is here, that makes a whole lot of sense. It's changed in a multitude of ways. I would like to start with, from the production side, the one term I hate is when we use the term conventional agriculture, because there's nothing conventional about what we do. Obviously, the technologies and everything has gotten so much better, more precise, and we're continuing to find ways to grow more with less and less resources. But with all that said, that's one thing. That's the side we can control. I think the biggest change in my time here has been obviously the regulatory and the legislative environment in which California has changed over that 24 years there. Things have really changed dramatically in that time frame.
3: We're talking with Ryan Jacobson. He's the CEO of the Fresno County Farm Bureau. Changing. We're going to have a new governor. We got to get it out of the way. It's either going to be Steve Hilton or Xavier Becerra. I can't get Becerra on our show. I hope maybe you can help me with that, because I want to know what he's going to do for farming. If Xavier Becerra, and he is the leader in the clubhouse, if he becomes governor, what changes when it comes to farming?
4: So that's the million-dollar question right now. So this right now. I mean, the governor has enormous power, not because of what he or she does in a particular position, but it's because of all those regulatory appointments. So that's the California Resources Board, the State Water Resources Control Board, Department of Pesticide Regulation, California Department of Food and Agriculture. I can go all day over the acronyms there. But ultimately, it's all these appointments that matter so much. And we delegate so much of our legislative authority to these regulatory bodies that have – they don't answer to anybody. They answer to the governor, and that's it. But unfortunately, it takes away the direct representation of the people. And so there's a lot of promulgation of rules and everything else. I don't know here just recently if you saw that CARB, for example, they were talking about, well, we need a tractor rule or an ag equipment rule. And it's this kind of stuff. It's like, how is an unelected body being able to do this? It's a frustration. And so I think the biggest question so many of us have is obviously we want to be very proactive, work with the governor to make sure we have appointments that – again, they're not going to always represent our side, but are at least willing to work with our side, because I'm an optimist. I think so often California agriculture, if you have where we need to go, we're going to get there. We're going to find a way, but it may not be a straight line. It may not be the regulatory approach to looking at, but work with us and try to see if there's a better way to get there that's not going to be devastating to both American and California agriculture.
3: And Ryan Jacobson, this is a tough thing for me. We know where Steve Hilton stands. Yep. He's all in the farming, 100%. He's going to do what it takes. We don't know anything about Xavier Becerra, and I have this feeling he could just kick the can right down the road.
4: Yeah. No, I mean, the big question is, I think a lot of people are trying to compare, is it going to be similar, the same, different than what we've seen the last 8 years? And I don't think anybody knows that answer. I will tell you, I've met with him three times so far. He does listen. I mean, I think that's the number one thing, you start with listening. But again, as far as policy perspectives and where he's going to be on some of these issues, we're uncertain right now.

0: My dream, Ryan Jacobson, is the federal government have a great relationship with the California government, because we're on an island right now. That can't continue.
1: No, absolutely. And you know this. The number one issue we face is California agriculture right now is water, and water is an area exactly that we need to be aligned with the federal government. I want win-wins. I want to be a win for the environment. I want to be a win for agriculture. I want to be a win for our communities. And unfortunately, that's not necessarily what we're seeing on the state side right now.
0: And Ryan Jacobson, we still have an issue with more produce coming in from around the world, coming here, then going out. We're down to $25 billion deficit, which is good. We're getting better. But what are your numbers? What do you think? What do you say?
1: Yeah, no, fantastic question. This just came out here recently from the American Farm Bureau. Man, I'll tell you what, this one really had me jaw-dropped, because these numbers. Since 2010, U.S. fruit production has dropped 32%. So listen to that. U.S. fruit production down 32%. Vegetable production has fallen 10%. But during the same time, both fruit and vegetable imports have increased 70%. So we are so proud of what we do here in California agriculture. But the reality is, man, we are getting slammed with imports on the import side of things. And that is something that definitely affects this region.
0: And Ryan Jacobson, of course, it also means that a lot of the farmers are shutting down because they can't afford it, with regulations, with water, with freight, fertilizer, labor. It goes on and on. And there's like, we can't do it anymore. The kids aren't taking over.
1: You are absolutely right. The numbers that also were in this report that were important, between 2020 and 2025, that was only a five-year period, fertilizer costs rose 37%, fuel went up 31%, and labor costs jumped 50%. And then specialty crops saw about a 47% increase in just 2 years during that period. And so you're looking at just this, call it 50% increase in input costs. And yet during that period, we were at some time, almost the historic lows as far as micro prices. You understand what's going on with the American and California ag sector right now. It's bad. I mean, I like to be optimistic, but man, it's been very hurtful for what's gone on as far as the return to the California farmer.
0: So, but the question is, if Steve Hilton, let's say, I know he's a long shot right now. I hate to say that, farming world, but Xavier Becerra is the big leader. If Steve Hilton becomes governor, can he make changes in there?
1: So the biggest side that the changes are going to occur is the regulatory side. You know, the legislature is going to continue to be dominated by one side. So I don't expect a lot of significant changes to get through on the legislative agenda. But on the regulatory / executive side, what the governor can control, there could be some substantial changes there. Now, again, that would last during that governor's term. That's the only thing that's not good news when it comes to longevity. It's very similar to what we see on the federal side right now. There's this huge pendulum swift change depending on who's in the presidential seat, but you would have some relief for that 4 or 8 years depending on who gets in there. But again, that's the regulatory process, and governing bodies in this state control so much of what goes on in our day-to-day lives right now.
0: Lot right here. We're talking Ryan Jenkins, and we'll take a break. We'll come back more on your AgNet News Hour on your Tuesday morning with the Ag Meter and Sir Josh. We'll be right back.
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0: Welcome back, everyone, on your Tuesday morning. It is the Ag Meter, Sir Josh. We're talking with the Fresno County Farm Bureau CEO, Ryan Jacobson. Here we go. We're talking with Ryan Jacobson. He is the CEO of the Fresno County Farm Bureau, the largest farm bureau in the state. And is, you talk with a lot of the farmers. Regulations and water are the two key?
1: Yeah, so it's the death by a thousand cuts. You know, the cumulative regulation by far is the number one. But as far as top issues that we probably work with, it's going to be water. It's going to be labor immigration. You know, believe it or not, I still deal with a lot of rural crime issues, metal theft being the probably the biggest one within that. But we deal with pesticide thefts and all that kind of good stuff. We deal with water quality issues. I know a lot of times we talk water quantity, the amount of water, but water quality issues is a bigger and bigger one. Food safety issues. I mean, I got a whole list of things there, but those are some of the top ones that we deal with.
0: And Ryan, last time we talked, it was maybe almost a year ago, you brought up, it was like the hot topics was rats and gophers were crushing California. What is the latest with the rat and gophers, especially on the west side?
1: So, yes, I'm going to leave it as a general rodent issue because it's across the board. Ground squirrels, tree squirrels, everything seems to have increased the last five or give or take years. I'm going to say kind of stable at this point, stable in the sense that it's still bad, but it hasn't gotten worse. I am very concerned about this really getting worse. So this goes back to what happened is that there were tools. Essentially, there were rodenticides that were taken away from us that really haven't been replaced with more effective alternatives or as effective alternatives. And therefore, some of these populations have skyrocketed. And so you and I were talking about the rats in almond orchards and what was happening and devastating. You cannot believe what I saw firsthand with my own eyes as far as they weren't just eating the nuts. They were eating the bark and killing the tree. So some significant issue there. So we still have that issue going on. The squirrel issue is still just as bad across the board. Rodent issues is still one of those big things that we're trying to find longer-term solutions for.
0: And the drip systems. They're all over that.
1: I had farmers putting out drip systems. You're talking to a guy that's experienced it firsthand. I was dealing with tree squirrels within a mile almond orchard there, and you could replace a line, and within 24 hours, it's almost unusable. They chew that much. These are rodents. They have teeth that don't stop growing, so they just keep chewing on things. And one thing they love to chew on is drip lines.
0: And Ryan, we're talking with Ryan Jacobson, the CEO of the Fresno County Farm Bureau. Well, I've had Richard Fordyce on. He's the Under Ag Secretary. They have a new grant for the wild boars that are just destroying lands in Texas and some in California.
1: Yep.
0: I've told him about the gopher and rat problem we have in California. Do you think the federal government gets involved with something like this?
1: I think it's one of those conversations we continue to have. And yes, there's the possibility that does happen. You know, the issues that we had with rats, I mean, it was a little more localized, but I would say is just as devastating as what Texas and other states have dealt with when it comes to the pig issue there. So I think there is potentially an opportunity for them to help us in trying to resolve that issue long term. And you heard me. We talked about this the last time we were talking about this issue. This is an agriculture issue right now. But I do believe this is an issue that really starts to hammer the urban environment over the next couple of years.
0: Well, I think Texas as well, they take care of their own. They're going to listen, they've got boars in my area, I'm going to go out and shoot them. Yeah. We can't do that in California. And I think Richard Fordyce is like, how's California handling it now? Well, we can't touch them.
1: Yeah, well, and when it comes to the hog pig side here in California, we've actually helped a little bit when it comes to the ability to take more of them. There's been some legislative fixes on the actual hunting side that helps. But we know those things, man, it's incredible. It takes a very small number to breed, and they can really have incredible increases on numbers very quickly. No different than rodents. The rodent issues we're talking about are very similar. And so I think there's absolutely some opportunities for the federal government to work on this issue.
0: We're talking with Ryan Jacobson. He is the CEO and the Fresno County Farm Bureau, the CEO, the main man right here. Well, you're a fourth-generation farmer, which I love to see. My dream is to see the fifth generation, your three boys, take over farming. How tough is it now? If you're thinking in the future, your three boys are still young. How tough is it to farm in California?
1: Well, what we've learned is particularly tough to have your own farm. It's becoming tougher to have your own farm. You know, that's the best. That's what I want for my kids is for that opportunity. If they want a farm to do that. My oldest especially has taken a love for doing some of the farm chores and farm work out there. And so, you know, there is an opportunity hopefully for them. I think the biggest thing is trying to find those right niches and teaching your kids to explore. I mean, adaptability. I think if I was to look for one word for what the farm teaches you is adaptability. And that's what I'm trying to instill into my three boys is adaptability. So you and I, we could talk all day about what's going on the farm, but look what's going on with AI and not knowing, you know, there's so many changes so quickly that a kid that goes into college this week. There's a lot of colleges starting this week. A kid that's starting college this week, their major may not exist in 4 years from now because of the rapid change that's going on there. So just really trying to teach that adaptability for that kid to be as versatile as possible for what's thrown at them there is so important.
0: But we still have to eat.
1: We still have to eat. And there is so much. I mean, AI is going to be a massive asset. It already is in some areas when it comes to agriculture. But ultimately, there's so much of it that's still got to be done with the blending of humans and machinery that, we're not going to be replaced anytime soon.
0: Ryan is spot on because farming is changing by the minute, it seems like, every year. I mean, since you and I have been doing this show, Josh, it seems like farming has just advanced like no other.
7: Well, and like he said, AI has advanced like no other, and it is kind of scary how rapid it is. I mean, I'm somebody, I use it a lot, and I utilize it, I would say, on a more advanced level than, you know, just having it make a cute image. But that's even the images. You know, when it started out a year ago, if you put an image through ChatGPT and asked it to create you something and it had any writing on it, the writing would come out in gibberish or have terrible misspellings. And now it can do not just like headline text and spell it correctly and clear English, but it can do subtext and have a very text heavy image, and it's getting it all right. It, you know, is legible. It's, you know, it's doing an incredible job. Then there's other things like software development where I experimented maybe close to a year ago with it, trying to get it to help me create a program to utilize on one of our FTP servers for just a everyday function that we have to do. I was like, oh, maybe I can automate this. And through Python coding, AI can help me. And I worked through it, and it could do some Python coding at the time, but it was, you know, still really clunky and really couldn't get the final product done that I needed. Now it can do like advanced software programming where you sit there and talk to it and it develops that. And it's stuff like that, that he's right. Kids that are going into college today, their degree or their need for their career might not be there in 4 years. You know, if you're going into something like that where you're doing software engineering, I could see that being at least a lot less demand for it in a very short amount of time, because it is incredible just in the matter of a year how much AI has advanced.
0: I look at what Ryan said at the beginning, how more fruit and vegetables are coming over across the season here. This is what I love about our show. It's kind of like that movie Don't Look Up with Leonardo DiCaprio and Jennifer Lawrence, where they're trying to tell people a giant comet is coming to Earth. It's going to destroy everything. We're not listening. This is what I love about our show. We're bringing up stories of California farming. They're not listening, except for this show. We'll take a break. Come back more with Ryan Jacobson. Don't go anywhere. On your Tuesday morning, this is good. Two-parter. This is part one. We will be right back.

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4: Welcome back. Happy Tuesday morning, and it is beautiful weather on a Tuesday morning. Thanks for hanging out with the Ag Meter and Sir Josh. Let's go back. Part one of Ryan Jacobson. Here we go.

0: Automation's coming. We'll probably see more robots out there picking. Yep. That's my vision. Right now, if you're on the west side, you still have to pick by hand cantaloupes and watermelons. That's it. And table grapes, you got to be an artist to put them in the bag. But someday, you might see robots.
1: I think that someday is closer than we recognize. I think that someday could be now, realistically, within 3 to 7 years. I think a decade's even too far out for what we're going to see on some of this there, because of the way you're like, well, with the sensors that we have combined with AI and being able to have that, the sensing that allows it to be able to see the sugar content and some of that other stuff that we haven't historically had, that's where the key is. I think we can get robotically there, but the fact that we can also see fruit maturity on the vine, on the tree is going to change so much.
0: We're talking with Ryan Jacobson, the CEO and the main man from the Fresno County Farm Bureau. And if, again, I think still think it comes down to governor, but Sigma, everyone keeps in the back of their mind, they know it's coming. If Steve Hilton becomes governor, would there be any changes to Sigma?
1: I think there could be some changes to it. Now, remember, Sigma is law. It actually went through the actual process, legislation, to become law. And so you still have to comply with law. I think it then becomes the interpretation by the regulatory agencies, a.k.a. DWR and the State Water Board, for how some of that goes on there. So, yes, there could be some relief to some extent there. But ultimately, I think all of us in ag recognize, I mean, we can't continue to have declining groundwater tables to the extent we had. So it's that balancing act. How do we continue to try to find farms opportunities for us to continue to farm, but also not, you know, deplete groundwater? We always forget, these are always had in individual silo conversations, but it comes back to surface supplies. How are we able to fix the delta conveyance issues? How are we able to get water from where it's available and when it's available to places that need it? And that solves a whole lot of Sigma.
0: And Ryan, you're also the president of the Fresno Irrigation District. And so what's the talk with that?
1: Yeah, so I'm very fortunate to serve as an elected member of that board. I think what's important, it crosses, as everybody would know, it crosses over so much with my day job here to be able to understand and better know water issues. And so I'm thankful for that opportunity to be over there. And I've been over there now a number of years. But what's going on right now, I mean, so we're at the end of our water season. It was actually a better year than we ended up thinking it was originally going to be, because, you know, this year was fairly dry. Northern California, it's really decently dry. Parts of Southern California dry. We happen to have in our local watershed where it wasn't as dry, which led to us having a little better water allocation than we were expecting there. And so that was the thankful news that we're ready for. And so I guess the next big question is whether this mega Godzilla super El Nino is going to hit and what this upcoming year is going to look like.
0: Well, it's going to go right to the ocean. We don't know how to store it.
1: Well, yes and no. I will tell you, let's give a big credit where it's due. We have had a significant number of recharge projects go here in the valley just in the last 5 years. 5 years to 10 years, we have seen significant gains for us trying to take gulps. Now, 2023 was one of those years where it was one of the wettest on, you know, record here for humans here in the valley. And so you're never really going to be able to capture all that water in a year like that year. But how do we go back to, you know, the 2019s, the 2017, some of those wetter years, and we catch more of that water? Just in that short amount of time since 2019, 2017, we have done some projects that are going to help us substantially for putting some more of that water in the ground, and that helps. I'm the first to I agree with you. We need more surface supply, but we've done a lot on the groundwater supply and continue to do a lot more on the groundwater recharge that will allow us to do better things when we see years like that year, and we hope that's going to be see what we see.
0: Well, we also were building new houses all the time. They all need a shower. They all need water in their faucets.
1: Yeah, no, we all know that the demands for California have hardened over time, and so it's important for us. And, you know, and I'm a big beneficiary, you know, when we talk about trying to find ways to do more. I mean, I want to do better by the environment. I really am a win-win situation guy where we can do better by the environment, but also use that water for human and agricultural purposes, because it's extraordinarily important when it comes to what we do there.
0: We definitely all have to work together. It's got to be farming, people, and the fish and wildlife. All have to work together. We can't have one or the other.
2: Yeah, we need to all be working together for a better California. You know, it's water for everyone. It's not just water for agriculture. You know, we keep building houses and building skyscrapers, you know, townhouses, condos. We need water for that as well. And it's just a matter of better management, better moving of the water that we have, better storage of the water we have. California has enough water. We just need to learn how to manage it.
0: We have to bring common sense back in. We can't just throw money at testing and different things that goes on for years after year after

0: after year and nothing happens. This is what happens when a group finds out there's money in the pot, they want it. And they don't want to share it. And this has been a problem with California for at least 16 years. That has to change, Josh, because we've seen in the high-speed train, we've seen in homeless, we've seen in the Delta for 30 years with the Delta smelta. Nothing happens. We got to stop that.
1: We do. We have abundant water in California. We just need to, stop living in this regime of scarcity that the Newsom administration has created and, have water for all, move it around, store it properly, and get it to the people that need it, including our farmers.
0: Well, we're going to be talking with Edward Ring. We all know the water master, and you're going to want to pull the truck over when he's on because he's got great solutions for California. Let's take a break. Come back more on your Tuesday morning. This is part one for Ryan Jacobson. We will be right back.

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5: Welcome back on your Tuesday morning. And ants definitely have hit the ag meter household. Yeah, keep an eye on the ants, especially out in your orchards. We're talking with Ryan Jacobson, the Fresno County Farm Bureau CEO. Here we go. We're talking with Ryan Jacobson. He's the CEO of the Fresno County Farm Bureau. We've had Edward Ring on. I call him the water master. And he says we can dredge the delta, we can make everyone happy, the fish, humans, building, farming. But I think sometimes the environmentalists don't want to share. They're like, no, we want it all. So we can do that. We've got a project for that. Do you think that'll ever happen?
6: So there are a multitude of fixes that would absolutely fix those issues in the delta. Unfortunately, it's the political capital and the naysayers that keep it from happening. I mean, ultimately, he or she who controls the water of the state of California controls its destiny. And so I think there are a lot of people that are not looking for the solutions. They just want to keep water from coming down to these regions. And it's sickening. I mean, you know this. I mean, we're talking about the top agricultural land in the country, if not the world. And yet we're talking about little tiny increases in water diversions down here would have astronomical effects when it comes to consumers and the availability of produce across the nation there. And so it's something that does upset me there, because there are real world solutions that we should be getting to, and we just haven't gotten there politically.
5: And I think the mainstream media scares everyone. They intimidate people. Well, we got to take care of the fish. Well, for 30 years, we took care of the fish. How'd that work out?
6: So the I'm here to tell you where the system is broken is that for the last 30 years, we've only looked at the exports as being the sole issue to why the declining delta issues have happened to species. It's not the exports. Exports are one part of it. But I mean, we have a lot of other issues, invasive species issues. We have, potentially, pesticide issues, because there's a lot of runoff from urban areas up in Sacramento / the delta there. So you deal with a whole host of other issues that are going on that contribute, if not the same, a whole lot more to the issues that are going on in the Delta.
5: We're talking with Ryan Jacobson. He's the CEO of the Fresno County Farm Bureau. Cattle, beef, the latest news has come out. We're the lowest numbers in 70 years.
6: Yep.
5: But I think the Trump administration is trying to put a Band-Aid on it. What's your thoughts when it comes to that?
6: So the beef industry, I mean, arguably one of the more complicated segments of agriculture. We heard the announcement from the president that they were looking at importing some additional beef supplies. Very concerning from the perspective that, as much as we've seen beef prices increase, it doesn't mean the American rancher is getting any richer. There's a reason we've seen these beef herds continue to shrink. It's hard work, expensive. The input costs for them have dramatically increased post-COVID. We know it's very land intensive, and it's becoming more difficult. There is, we talk about the next generation not coming back to the farm. The next generation is definitely not coming back to the ranching side of things, and that's because we've seen some significant consolidation when it comes to the processing side of things. There's been a lot of that value chain that's been sucked up there, and so the money hasn't returned to the American rancher as much as you would hope. And so I get upset just from the perspective I would like to see the administration really work on the systemic long-term changes that they could fix when it comes to the processing side of thing and the packing houses that I think would be probably the best thing for both the American consumer and the American rancher.
5: Ryan Jacobson, how would you handle that? Because they've got the screw worm issue going on in Texas.
6: Oh, yeah.
5: They also have wolves up north.
6: Yep.
5: How do you handle all this?
6: Oh, man, it's I'll tell you what, there's a multitude of threats there. You're absolutely right. The screwworm, I mean, I could talk on that all day long. What a change. I mean, we kept that thing at bay for, you know, decades and decades, and now we saw this incredible movement northward from Central America. I'm hoping, and by the way, I know there's a lot of focus on the beef industry, and here locally we got the dairy industry. I'm also concerned about America's wildlife because, you know, it attacks mammals, so deer, elk, and anything else. Humans are probably fairly low risk, but any kind of mammal is at high risk for this, and so it could be absolutely devastating across the country there. So that's a big one. Yeah, did you see that? I'm assuming you saw the report about the number one diet for wolves up in Northern California being beef, and that's an issue that we know we need to deal with. We have the changeover at the California Department of Fish and Wildlife. Hopefully that's going to make some additional inroads there, because that changeover in leadership is needed, just from the simple fact that we need to work with the cattle and ranching communities up there to make sure we're trying to deal with this issue holistically, and we're not just, you know, continuing to let these wolves attack again and again.
5: So if I'm in charge, of course, we're talking with Ryan Jacobson, the CEO of the Fresno County Farm Bureau. If I'm in charge of this with the wolf issue, I would call other states or even other countries, hey, how are you handling it? Because we have a problem here. I don't think we do a good job with that.
6: No, we don't. We don't. There's a lot of predator issues that we can learn from other states there. We all know that this wolf population is growing. We know it's here to stay. I mean, let's be real. They're not going to go away anytime soon. But you're also having neighboring pressures from Oregon, Idaho, those other states. You know, they've seen some increases over the last decade, or some substantial increases depending on where you're looking at. And so those are going to be additional wolves that are looking for new territory that are going to make their way to California. So all this leads to is that this is something that's here to stay. How do we figure out ways to realize, like, the state government needs to work better with the feds, and we need to come up with solutions that obviously include, in certain cases, we needed to be more proactive about wolf removal, because it's been shown that, I mean, essentially when they figure that out, that they can go get a calf pretty easily, they go after another calf and another calf. That's a issue that we just aren't going to get away from there. And so there's got to be some better ways for us to all collectively work together, and as you said, interstate, and then as well as on the federal side.
5: And in about 5 or 10 years, Sir Joss, we're all going to be shocked why we have no more deers in California. Where did the deer population go? I wonder. Duh.
7: Yeah, and that is wild what he was saying about their diet, where they did find that 55% of total biomass consumed by California wolves was livestock, cattle from cattle ranchers. 72% of analyzed wolf scat contained cattle. And some of the DNA testing showed as much as 92%. So that's wild. These wolves are just primarily surviving on our California cattlemen's livestock. That's not okay.
5: And what the California Cattlemen's Association president says, Rick Roberti, that we have to intimidate at least the wolves, because if we don't, they just continue to go right into our cattle. They are very smart animals. And if you don't do something, they know you're not going to do something. They just keep roaming.
7: Yeah, they're incredibly smart. These are dogs. We use dogs to do all sorts of tasks, from helping detect people having a seizure to finding people lost to canine cops. These are very smart animals that we're dealing with, and you know what we're doing is not working.
5: Exactly, and they know. And these people are these dogs are smart, and they know if you intimidate them, they won't come around. Thank you. This is part one with Ryan Jacobs. Tomorrow we're really getting into more things in ag. So thanks. Have a great Tuesday, everyone. We will be back tomorrow. The Ag Meter, Sir Josh. See you tomorrow.
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1: From ABC News, I'm Sherry Preston. Assessing damage from the Grand Canyon floods, the death toll rising to 2, with one person still missing after torrential rain turned creeks into rivers. ABC's Trevor Ault is there with more about the concern that preceded the storms.
2: Park officials had been warning about an elevated flood risk here to the point that they had installed new evacuation plans and even a river gauge to track rising water. And that's exactly what the gauge was doing Saturday when it suddenly went offline. It's possible it was knocked out by some of the debris that was flowing, but that means officials learned just how bad these deadly floods were from people calling 911 desperate for help.
1: In Nepal, the sound of praying at a Buddhist temple as the death toll along the border with Tibet passes 1,000 people. Nearly 4,000 are still missing. With the war against Iran showing no signs of easing up, the Secretary of the Army has resigned. Dan Driscoll stepping down last night. ABC Chief White House Correspondent Mary Bruce has more on the timing of his resignation.
3: Sources say it comes after months of growing tension with Defense Secretary Pete Hegseth over his firing of top Army brass. His departure now leaves the Army essentially rudderless. Hegseth has been purging top officials. In April, he fired the Army's top general without explanation, and he's either fired or sidelined at least 24 other senior officers across the military.
1: Oil prices back up again after reports of more attacks in the Strait of Hormuz. Tropical Storm Eduardo headed for the Texas Gulf Coast. Governor Greg Abbott to those around Houston.
4: The biggest problem we expect out of the storm at this moment in time is flooding. Some local rainfall may be as high as 10 to 15 inches. Some could be 3 to 4 inches per hour.
1: One man still recovering in the hospital after being stabbed in New York's Times Square on Monday. Another woman stabbed and killed. The woman who did it was killed by police. You're listening to ABC News.

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2: The jury in the Lindsay Clancy trial resuming deliberations today. She is the Massachusetts mom who admits she killed her 3 children but says she did it while suffering from postpartum psychosis. A guilty verdict for Dwayne Davis, the former gang member in Las Vegas, who wrote in his memoir about the night Tupac Shakur was killed. Derek Stanton is a friend of Tupac's.
3: It's emotional. It's powerful.
2: Las Vegas prosecutors say Davis was the one who supplied the gun to the man who took Shakur's life. With Labor Day weekend coming up, a new poll finds labor unions are seeing record support. ABC's Mike Dubusky says even members of the GOP are on board.
4: More than 70% of Americans approve of organized labor unions, according to a new Gallup poll. That's a far cry from 2009, when union support was at less than 50% in the U.S. The only time support has been higher than it is right now was in the 1950s. What's more, majorities of Democrats, independents, and Republicans all approve of unions. It's only the second time in the last 25 years a majority of Republicans have indicated support for organized labor. Mike Dubusky, ABC News.
2: Actor Mel Gibson has apologized after appearing to mock a sign language interpreter on stage at a fan expo in Canada. He says it was not intended maliciousness and said he was sorry if it offended anyone. As he walked on stage, Gibson made several gestures behind the back of a sign language interpreter. Video of him doing that circulated widely online, drawing criticism from many. Sherry Preston, ABC News.
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0: Well, once again, away we go. Good morning and welcome to First Look. It is 6:07. We have a lot to talk about throughout the course of the day today. We've got some guests that are going to be joining us. We've got some stories to share. I think you're going to enjoy yourself today, and we are ready to get started. This is First Look.
1: Good morning with your Central Coast headlines. I'm Ben Hayes. Pismo Beach police have arrested 30-year-old Cortland Jared Soles of Los Angeles for felony arson in connection with a fire over the weekend. It happened Sunday in the 2000 block of Costa Brava. Witnesses advised they observed a male subject setting fire to a tent, then walking away from the area. The fire then quickly spread up the hill towards the north. Soles was detained and found to be in possession of fuel and an ignition source. Investigators have determined this to be an isolated incident. In wake of the Plaskett and timber fires burning in Monterey County near Big Sur, the public is being advised that Nacimiento-Ferguson Road remains closed from Highway 1 through Fort Hunter Liggett, and all public access roads through the training areas are closed. Access to the areas is prohibited for personal safety because it can hinder emergency response. Republican Steve Hilton says he believes his chances of being elected California's next governor are improving.
2: Californians are sick and tired of what's going on. They're looking for a positive alternative. And, you know, it's not at all going to be an easy path the next 2 months.
1: In a recent poll, the gap between Hilton and Democrat Javier Becerra is less than 10%. California Governor Gavin Newsom is hitting the presidential campaign trail, but still has not said if he's running or not.
3: Newsom is traveling to South Carolina this week to help Democrats get elected and boost fundraising efforts. Newsom's office says that the governor will be talking to voters in six South Carolina counties carried by Donald Trump back in 2024. The trip is being seen by some political insiders as a way to help the party, which has been too shy to be aggressive, but it's also being seen as a way that Newsom can drum up support for what many are saying will be an aggressive run for the White House. I'm Jason Campadonia.
1: That's what's happening with local and state news with your Central Coast headlines. I'm Ben Hayes.
0: Ben, thank you very much and good morning. It is 6:08 here on First Look.
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0: And when it comes to traffic, we're going to find out what's going on at the Caltrans Traffic Management Center. That's where CHP Officer Rich Souza is standing by. Good morning, Rich. How's it looking out there?
5: Hey, good morning, Eddie. Thank you. We're off to a pretty good start this morning. Highway 101 is clear. No issues or heavy delays in north or south counties. Maybe a small patch of slower traffic in Santa Maria. That area, northbound 101, just before the 166. But no collisions, no construction crews out there causing any delays. So enjoy these conditions. Take your time. Watch your speed. Thanks, Andy.
0: You betcha, sir. We'll check in with you again in about a half hour from right now. Our weather forecast today is still calling for mostly sunny skies later. We're going to start off with some clouds and low fog out there, and then that's going to flip over to mostly sunny a little bit later on. They said cloudy throughout the day yesterday, and it didn't last very long. Our high temperatures today, San Luis and the surrounding areas looking at about 68 degrees, so still a little on the cooler side than it has been. Pretty much the same as it was yesterday. North County, 73, climbing back up into the 80s by next week, but I'm not even seeing any 90s in the 10-day forecast, so it looks like it's definitely starting to cool off just a little bit. Felt a little damp this morning, a little humid. Our current temperatures here on the Central Coast include San Luis Obispo this hour at about 53. It's the same in Paso, 52 in Atascadero and Templeton, 52 in Santa Margarita, 56 for Morro Bay, Cayucas, Los Osos, Avila Beach, and Arroyo Grande, 54 in Pismo Beach, Grover Beach, and Nipomo, 55 in Santa Maria, 56 in Orchid.
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0: Well, once again, good morning and welcome to First Look. We are so very excited. We're getting ready for the 13th Annual Mac and Cheese Fest presented by Malahi Ford. It's coming up the 19th of September at Avila Beach Golf Resort. And it's for those 21 and over. Tickets are on sale now, featuring Brass Bash presented by Megan's Organic Market. 2026 New Times Awards came out, and the best food and drink event in San Luis County was the Mac and Cheese Fest, with over 25 chefs and 30 beverage vendors. A little bit later on this morning, I did finally get to talk with Cece yesterday from Goldland Barbecue. She's going to be in and tell us about what they are going to be doing at the Mac and Cheese Festival and about their restaurant here in town. So that's all coming up here very, very soon. A little bit later on this morning, we're going to start off with a In Case You Missed It segment with Tess Cheek and Wendy Lewis from Echo. That time of the week, we get to find out what is going on with Echo. The president and CEO is Wendy Lewis. The director of development is Tess Cheek, and they are both in with us this morning. Good morning, ladies. How are you?
15: Good morning, Andy. How are you?
0: I'm doing good. Tess, you're doing good?
16: I'm doing very well. Good morning.
0: Good morning. I love talking about Echo. It's one of my favorite times of the week, although I think everybody kind of been hit hard this week. We were talking off air a little bit about the passing of Dolly Parton.
15: Yeah, you know, it's amazing how many lives she touched. And it really, when you look at her work and what she's probably the most proud of that you're hearing is her books. Books, Imagination Library.
0: Her philanthropy, I think, meant more to her than her music did, far and above. And we're just starting to find out more about how that important was. You have a similar angel at Echo, don't you?
16: We do. We have the wonderful Eau Claire family who has been just really, really wonderful in supporting us with actually our library and our new family wing. So inside the let me backtrack. So the new family wing, we've talked about it a bit. So right. Folks are hopefully up to speed. But that's 30 additional beds for families with children. And so in that space, we have the children's creativity room. And in the children's creativity room, we now have Bella's bookshelf.
15: And it was amazing during the ribbon cutting and the first tours we were able to give, when people heard about Bella's bookshelf and got to see it firsthand, and we could explain really the magical piece with this is that there's no rules, right?
0: Right.
15: And what that means is that if a child is coming in and the parents are sitting down with a case manager in that special space so they can really talk about what they need as a family, maybe looking for services, the child is there and can grab a book at a Bella's bookshelf, and that if that child wants that book forever, they can take the book with them.
0: They can keep the book.
15: And their Eau Claire's are just going to keep filling those shelves back up. So once we have a few books we need, they're just right behind. And there's one book that I'm like, when the kids are in that space for the first time, it's a little monster book and it's fuzzy, and I'm like, that one's gonna go the fastest, because every time I'm in there, I'm like, oh, the monster book.
0: I'm gonna look. If there's not a copy of the story of the bear and the strawberry, the bear and the mouse and the strawberry, I don't know if you're familiar with that one.
15: Oh my gosh, that brought me back to when my kids were little.
0: Yeah, I know.
15: Oh yeah, I see the book cover with the strawberry.
0: Gosh. And if you give a bear a strawberry and it's the bear and the mouse, my wife reads it to my granddaughters almost daily.
15: Oh.
0: And if there's not a copy there, I'm going to find one and bring it in.
15: Okay, I got another one for you. Do you have, is your mama a llama?
0: Oh, of course. Okay. Yeah.
16: So that's actually, it's such a funny one to bring up, because then there's the Llama Llama Red Pajamas. I think it's the same series, right?
0: Uh-huh. Right.
16: That was one, there's a photo of Dolly Parton holding that book and reading it to kids.
0: Yep.
16: And coincidentally, two nights ago, I was just reading that to my daughter, and she was asking for it last night. I'm like, it's all so connected.
0: It is.
16: We do have that in our library.
0: And we do as well. We also have the Poop Book, which is an important book for the kids.
16: So, love it.
0: Yeah, there are so many different books. So with Bella's Bookshelf, again, it's there to make sure the kids have reading material, because the earlier they start and the more they're involved with it, the better life is down the future.
15: That is the whole goal. It's just that they're there, they're accessible. You know, the kids, once they are in the program, that family's getting that services, and each family has their own room. The kids can take the books back and jump in one of their beds with the sheets that the community filled, you know. And so I picture a little boy who grabbing the monster book and jumping in the bed with the dinosaurs that's just waiting for him. And so, you know, it's these special people that get involved with Echo, like the Claire's, that really just make the work possible.
0: Right.
15: And it's so thoughtful. She puts so much effort into curating the right books that really relate to the kids we're serving. You know, it's those messages of kindness and their support. And it's really just so amazing. So Catherine and Tim, if you're listening, you guys are our angels, like Tess said.
16: Truly. And I really want to express too, you know, one of Catherine's passions is libraries, is library sciences. And so for her to bring a bit of herself and infuse that into this project just feels just like another great way to honor community. And it's really beautiful.
0: And nice.
15: Bella is her niece. So it's named after her niece. And,
0: very,
15: you know,
0: cool.
15: It's a special spot. So if people want to come find out more about Echo, or if you've heard about the family wing and you're curious, or you want to learn about volunteering, you know, just reach out to us, because it takes all of us, you know, much like the spirit of Dolly Parton helping her community, it's our community that really helps Echo provide the services we do.
0: Well, I know one of the things the community members are most proud of is the fact that you have been providing meals for people, not just

0: we had to do, it was our pleasure to go to the Board of Supervisors a few weeks back for our 25th anniversary proclamation, and we were putting together some numbers to get ready for that, and we figured out every year we're distributing 75,000 dinners, and that's to people who are in our program, people who we're hoping to build that trust with, to get them ready for our program, to the neighbors down the street that just are facing food insecurity. And the magic with that is those meals, these meal teams are bringing it in every night, both location, caring groups from the community. And one of my favorites is happening in a couple weeks, the Tascadero Kiwanis, who have been involved with Echo Forever. They, once a year, they come on site and they bring, you know, the giant barbecue that rolls in with the truck, pulls it in, and they,
1: as the Kiwanis do,
0: and they provide a barbecue just like we would have in our backyard with our family. Right. So the tri-dip, the sausage, the bread, and the Kiwanis come and join our folks and have a meal together. And I just, those guys have just been one of these magical meal programs and meal teams for the 25 years Echo's been in the community helping.
1: Yeah, well, and maybe somebody across town that is that's not, you know, one of your clients at that particular time, but they may be having a tough time. So, you know, you got a young couple with some kids, and it's a choice of either, you know, that month either paying the mortgage payment or feeding the kids. You got to get that mortgage payment paid, and so you're able to help them stay in their home.
2: Absolutely. It's really, you know, the program is so special because we provide meals to anybody who needs a meal, but also it's a really beautiful opportunity for the community who are maybe, you know, not facing food insecurity, but to connect with folks who are accessing the dinner program. So you really, it's just breaking bread between communities and building relationships. And I think that's what community is all about.
1: It is. All right, let's talk about Long Walk Home, because it's coming up too. I know that's kind of a big ta-da moment, isn't it?
0: It is. It is. It's our, our 14th?
2: 15th.
0: Oh my goodness, 15th Long Walk Home. And it's one of the ways that Echo brings people to help provide the services. It's a fundraiser, but it's more than a fundraiser. It's an event where we really give people the ability to walk in the shoes of the people we're serving. And so we start at Echo Atascadero and walk through the downtown, and we have partners and sponsors. And so the whole community comes together. My favorite part is we go up on the beautiful Rotunda building, City Hall, and we take this picture with everybody who joined. And, you know, sponsors have their banners. People we're serving join in, and then the community joins in. We walk through the downtown and come back and have an incredible barbecue. Speaking of barbecue, but it go on our echoshelter.org. Tickets are available. Date and time and all that fun.
2: September 26th. That's a Saturday. It's coming up here in what? I'm not going to do the math. Very soon. And that starts at 10 a.m. It'll go till about 1 p.m. But we'll start registering folks at 10. So
1: okay.
2: Yeah.
1: It's going to be a good time. And I'm sitting here looking at your Facebook page as we talk here, because that's where I get a lot of my stuff. If people have not followed you on Facebook, they need to do so. You can see some of the people, your friends and neighbors that are volunteering for the meal teams. You can see success stories. There's just so many things available there.
0: Yeah, and usually we post every Sunday a Sunday success. We've been really, really busy. So this past Sunday, we were off, took a day off of that, but you'll see all the other things. And the Sunday success stories really share from that person's own voice,
1: right,
0: what Echo meant to them. And you'll see their each story is unique and different, because each person we serve is unique and different, and what they need from us is different. And that's what how Echo really provides that pathway back into housing. We tailor that case plan while you're in the 90-day program. So you're matched with a case manager who's going to help in any way they can. You're supported with, here are your steps in your case plan that really fit where you're at. And so they've provide those steps, and the person is doing that work. And so because of that, 60% of the people we're serving in that 90-day program get into housing, but they're doing the work that makes that possible with our support, and 90% stay housed. And so we are continuing to see wonderful numbers of people, and we have up to date this year
2: 256.
1: Wow, that's incredible.
2: Yes.
1: 256 this year already. And you know it's going to jump substantially once the wing opens up and you start having big families in there.
0: Really is. And some of those numbers in that 256 is also people who we've helped with our homeless prevention. So another incredible program that

0: we are able to keep someone in their housing from ever experiencing homelessness, and our team makes sure that the situation they're living in is, you know, a stable, great place to keep them in, and then we match them with case management and things like financial literacy and connecting them like partners like food bank, where, oh, right, did you know there's a food bank distribution down the street from you, and by going to there you're subsidizing your grocery bill, and that's going to help you sustain your rent for a longer period of time. So I love that program. It's really is something that we added a few years back, and it's making a huge difference.
1: You're starting to sound a little bit like Dave Ramsey. You know, with Dave, he's got his definite steps you take to make sure financially that you're okay. You take those baby steps. And when you give somebody definite steps that they can follow this plan, it helps a whole bunch. And it's obviously working for Echo.
0: It really is. And Tess, I can't believe, how long have you been here? It feels like now almost
2: coming up on a year.
0: Oh my gosh. So in your year, what is the thing that's jumped out at you the most?
2: There are so many things that have jumped out. I think the first one that just popped into my mind is just the way the community has really come together in support of Echo. And I know this was happening well beyond my time. You know, Echo is celebrating 25 years this year, so this has been happening for a long time. But just seeing, you know, we had our ribbon cutting a couple weeks ago, and just seeing the way the whole community came out in support and the way everyone brings a little bit of themselves. So, you know, we have a librarian making a library. We have different restaurants providing meals. We have people bringing these specialties, these things that bring them joy, and sharing it. It's just, it's really cool the way the community wants to work together and wants to be together to support some of the folks who need a little extra support right now. And yeah, I love seeing that. It's, I think, really unique to the Central Coast and to SLO County, and speaks to just how powerful our community is and what we can get done.
1: Nice. Well, and I think that happens just because they see your end result. You know, they see the people in their community a step higher than they were, and that makes them proud.
0: Yeah, it really does. And that's the part of, you know, being still a small community, it feels like, yeah, we are making these huge strides and making a difference in lives. You know, I think in a larger city, it can be kind of overwhelming and like, okay, but here we're able to take bits and pieces, which is pieces that are putting back someone's life, but again, they're doing the work. And people, if they really want to find out more, you know, volunteer, how to support, how to seek help. If you're someone who maybe needs our services, visit echoshelter.org. All of the info is there. Yep. Success stories and links to Long Walk Home and links on how you need help. And that's really the best place to start.
1: And don't forget, a donation goes a long way too. Mm-hmm. You know, if you'd like to make a donation, or if you're trying to find some place to plant an estate and you'd like someplace good to put in that estate planting, Echo is a place you can't go wrong spending that money, and you help your community for a long time to come.
2: That is so true. And I just want to remind folks that every dollar really does make a difference. I know that's kind of a cliche that people say, but it truly does. It's, you know, one of our board members was saying that they are impressed that Echo is just so grassroots in that aspect. Yeah. And I really believe we are.
1: All right. Once again, Wendy Lewis is the CEO and president. Tess Cheek is the director of development. They come in on a weekly basis to talk about what's going on at Echo. Ladies, a pleasure as always, and we'll talk to you again next week.
0: Same here, Andy. Thank you so much.
2: Thank you, Andy.
3: From ABC News Tech Trends. Sony Music, Warner Chappell, and several other music labels are suing Anthropic, accusing the artificial intelligence firm of blatant theft of copyrighted works, and accusing the company of using those works to train its AI model, Claude. In a statement, Anthropic says, "We disagree with the publisher's claims, and we intend to defend ourselves robustly in court." Following an executive order from President Trump renaming Lake Ontario to Lake America, Google Maps has now changed the name of that body of water. In a blog post, the company says the change is in line with their long-standing policy around name changes in official government sources. Canadians will still see Lake Ontario displayed. And an appeals court has ruled prediction markets like Kalshi and Polymarket are subject to state gambling laws in Nevada. However, a court also recently ruled the state of New Jersey doesn't have the authority to regulate prediction markets. Legal experts expect the debate to eventually land at the Supreme Court. With Tech Trends, I'm Mike Dubosky, ABC News.
1: All right, Mike, thank you very much. And that is going to wrap up this segment for you here today. We've got a busy morning planned coming up In our next segment here, we've got Anita Schauer going to be joining her. We missed her yesterday morning. She'll be checking with us to let us know what's going on in Pismo Beach this coming week. We've got Mac Tuesday coming.

Coming up with the folks from Goldland Barbecue at 7:15 this morning. Happy hour for you at 7:50. Big brothers, big sisters here on the Central Coast. Bo from Vitalit is coming in, and we're going to be talking a little pizza when Bo comes in. So it's going to be, like I said, got a pretty good morning planned for you. I hope you're all set to go. This is News Talk 920 and FM 96.5 KVEC. Thank you so much for joining us today on First Look.

0: ABC News. I'm Sherry Preston. Still looking for one person confirmed missing in the flooding in the Grand Canyon. Dan Evans was in the canyon when the water began roaring through.
1: It sounded like a train, which is unusual for the canyon. It's pretty quiet down there generally. It just sounded like boulders were falling down the canyon, like maybe a train was coming and it was getting closer and closer.
0: Two people were killed, over 1,000 confirmed dead in the Himalayas. In the flooding near the border between Nepal and Tibet, thousands more are still missing. Preparations underway along the Gulf Coast in Texas and Louisiana with Tropical Storm Edward heading for a likely landfall this afternoon. Forecasters say it could ramp up and get close to hurricane strength. Back for day four of deliberations today in Plymouth, Massachusetts, in the trial of Lindsay Clancy. She is facing murder charges in the deaths of her three young children. Her defense says she was suffering from postpartum psychosis at the time. This is ABC News.
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3: On September 1st, 1772, about 1/2 mile south of the present site of Mission Plaza, and a bit too close to San Luis Creek, Father Junipero Serra rang a bell and founded the 5th of the 21 Alta California Missions, Mission San Luis Obispo de Tolosa. Father Serra left the very next day, stating he felt that he had left it as a newborn. Staying behind to build the mission was Father Caballero, 5 soldiers, and about 10 carpenters, receiving a lot of help from the northern Chumash. The original site would be abandoned the next year due to flooding from the creek. On September 4th, 1949, the annual Pine Dorado celebration began when the Cambria Lions Club realized the need for a community recreation center for the local young people. Pine Dorado Days is still Cambria's signature Labor Day festival. This week in San Luis Obispo County history has been brought to you by the History Center of San Luis Obispo County. We opened 3 new exhibits this summer. Come check them out. Celebrating our nation's semi-quincentennial all year by taking a look at our local history, this is Executive Director Steve Schmidt. Happy 250th, America.
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0: And once again, good morning and welcome to First Look. It is 6:34. Coming up in our next segment, Anita Schauer is going to be joining us. We'll talk to her about all things going on in Pismo Beach. That's going to be happening right after sports. Our first look at sports is not too far away. First, though, we'll look at news, traffic, and weather for you. Ben Hayes is here to start us off with the headlines today.
1: Good morning with your Central Coast headlines. I'm Ben Hayes. The San Luis Obispo County Sheriff's Office has introduced Jeremiah Mays as its new correctional captain, according to a social media post. Mays began his law enforcement career in 2005 with the Jefferson County Sheriff's Office in Colorado, starting in the jail after graduating from the Post Academy. In 2007, he joined the San Luis Obispo County Sheriff's Office as a correctional deputy. California lawmakers are amending a child sex abuse law. The 2019 law extended the statute of limitations for childhood sexual abuse claims, but led to municipalities and school districts paying millions of dollars in settlements. The amendment requires victims older than 40 to provide evidence the public entity was aware of the misconduct that resulted in their assault and failed to take reasonable steps to avoid it. Attorneys who file fraudulent sex abuse lawsuits can also now be fined $25,000 per violation. Reporter Dina Kodiak says California's attorney general has joined the FTC in 22 other states in suing Amazon, accusing the company of unfairly charging businesses extra fees for advertising on its platform.
2: The lawsuit claims Amazon secretly added over $20 billion in hidden charges since 2019, raising costs for advertisers.
3: Amazon pulls in more than $68 billion a year. Profits that have been padded by taking advantage of unsuspecting businesses, many of which are small and medium-sized businesses.
2: That's AG Rob Bonta. Amazon is also accused of making misleading statements and hiding data to cover up the practice. The lawsuit asks the court to stop Amazon's actions and order the company to pay penalties and return money to affected businesses. Amazon denies any wrongdoing and says the legal claims in the lawsuit are weak. I'm Dina Kodiak.
1: With your Central Coast headlines, I'm Ben Hayes.
0: All right. Thank you very much, Ben, and good morning. It is 6:37 here on First Look.
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0: And when it comes time for traffic, we head over to the Caltrans Traffic Management Center, and that's where CHP Officer Rich Souza is standing by. Good morning, Rich. How's it looking out there?
5: Hey, good morning, Andy. Thank you. We had a minor collision in Santa Maria. This is northbound 101 at Main Street. It's not blocking any lanes. It's not affecting your drive. In fact, the vehicle's on the right-hand shoulder, and we have a CHP unit standing by with that party. Just giving you guys a heads up in the area. Caltrans will have a crew working this morning just north of Vandenberg. They're going to be on Highway 1 near the 135. CHP is helping them with traffic control right now, so just be mindful in the area. But other than that, your commute looks pretty good. Thank you so much for driving safe out there. Thanks, Andy.
0: You betcha. We'll check in with you again in about a half hour from right now. It is 6:38 here on First Look, and it looks like we have got a, hang on a second here. Looks like we have a pretty good weather forecast for the day today. North County, not near as warm as it has been over the last little bit, but warming up a little bit today. 73 the high expected along the 101, a little bit warmer than that in the outlying areas. San Luis looking for highs today of 68. And all the inland valleys are going to be about the same along the beaches. That means 62 today, so a little chillier there. Our current temps here on the Central Coast include Santa Maria and Orchid at 56, Nipomo 54, 55 for Grover, Pismo, Arroyo Grande, Avila, Los Osos, 56 in Morro Bay, Cayucas. Santa Margarita is at 53, as is Templeton. At Atascadero, 54 in Paso, and 54 here in SLO.
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4: From ABC News, Wall Street. Street now. Stocks slid into the end of August and may start September the same way. The Dow Jones fell 374 points Monday to close at 53,186. The S&P gave up a third of a percent, the Nasdaq a tenth. Futures for all three were pointing lower overnight. Equities may be falling, but mortgage rates are on the rise. The average for a 30-year fixed has hit 6.87%, the highest since June of last year, according to Mortgage News Daily. President Trump's temporary executive proclamation allowing 300,000 metric tons of lean beef trimmings to enter the U.S. at lower tariff rates takes effect today. The White House says the goal is to lower beef prices at the retail level. Hitting the shelves at Walmart today, a limited edition soap and body wash collection from the men's grooming brand Duke Canyon. The bundle features a 12-pack of Duke Canyon thick body wash and soap that smells like Mountain Dew. Jim Ryan, ABC.
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5: And let's take a look at what's going on in sports here this morning. Got a couple of things to look at sports-wise. The Padres put together the cleanest game of the week, blanking the Reds 5-0 down in San Diego. Up in San Francisco, the Giants took care of business against Atlanta, winning 7-3. It was a rough one for the A's. They couldn't find their footing against Texas. Fell 8-1, and the Angels had the night of the bunch, cruising past the Yankees 10-1 behind a big offensive push. The Dodgers had the day off, so no action to report there, but they are back at it tonight. In fact, the Dodgers at home against the Cardinals tonight, a little first pitch after 7. The Angels host the Yankees tonight. The A's are in Texas again, first pitch just after 5. The Giants head to Pittsburgh, and the Padres are on the road again in Cincinnati again this afternoon. Our time first pitch is going to be happening at about 4 o'clock. From there, we take a look at NASCAR. Tom Cruise paid tribute to late NASCAR champion Kyle Busch during Saturday's drivers' meeting at Daytona International Speedway. Cruise sat beside an empty chair bearing Busch's name, then was photographed patting the chair and looking down. Fans praised the gesture as a show of respect for Busch, who died in May after severe pneumonia progressed into sepsis. Tom Cruise was at Daytona preparing for his newly announced sequel to Days of Thunder, with Anne Hathaway set to co-star. Busch was reportedly a big fan of the original racing movie. It made the moment even more meaningful to all the fans out there. Kyle Busch is survived by his wife Samantha and their two kids, Brexton 11 and Lennox 4. Samantha recently said she hopes that Kyle will be remembered not only as a champion, but for his heart and his generosity. And Argentina soccer legend Lionel Messi announced he's retiring from international soccer. Messi shared the news on Instagram, shared he decided he was going to retire from playing for Argentina on July 21st, just 2 days after losing the World Cup finale. He also shared he felt even more convinced to be done on August 8th when his father passed away. Lionel's played in 6 World Cups for Argentina and won the tournament in 2022 in Qatar. Argentina was the runner-up this summer to Spain. He has the most goals in Argentina history with 125, has also scored the most goals in South American history. So in international soccer, there's no doubt Lionel Messi will be missed. And that is a look at what's happening in your sports here this morning. From there, we're going to head to the phone line

0: on the phone today. Good morning, Anita. How are you today?
1: I am terrific. How are you today?
0: You sound like you're full of it today and ready to go.
1: I've been up since 3 o'clock. I am ready to go.
0: What did you do? Why were you up at 3?
1: It's so nice to be up in the morning at that. Morning dark is different from nighttime dark. That's how I always say it. And I really like morning time dark. I watered the plants on my deck.
0: Oh, nice. Yeah, I am. I'm a big fan of waking up early in the morning. I normally the alarm goes off about 3:30 every day. And sometimes I just get up and grab a cup of coffee and go out and sit and talk to the horses for a little bit before the day gets going.
1: So do you have your coffee already and you just press a button? Is that how you do it?
0: Well, no, I'm a Keurig guy at home. So, I mean, it's pretty much you throw a pot in there and press a button and you got a cup just a little bit later.
1: And you still have peanut butter hiding in drawers at the station?
0: I do have peanut butter. I'm still watching what I eat. I had some natural peanut butter here, and I was eating that with apples, I think, the last time you came through. And so, yeah, I'm still...
1: Oh, wow. You've taken off quite a bit of weight, haven't you?
0: I've taken off about 30 pounds so far, so that's good. Doctor is very pleased with the progress I've been making and cut a couple of medications down for me, so I'm pretty happy about that.
1: And there's no Girl Scout cookies on the horizon, are there?
0: No, there are not. I did not buy any Girl Scout cookies last year, and I'm unfortunately not planning on buying any this year. My sweet consumption has gone way, way down.
1: Well, maybe that was the secret.
0: That was part of it, I'm sure. That was part of it. My blood sugar levels were getting a little bit higher than they needed to get. So I start off most days with some oatmeal and been watching what I eat. So it's been feeling pretty good.
1: Oh, I'm happy for you. That's terrific.
0: So how did the show go with Cheryl Tolan? She's one of my favorite people to chat with, and I know she was on Pismo Beach today on Sunday.
1: Well, it made Robert laugh almost the entire time it was on. You two are very funny.
0: Oh, I'll bet you are. It's probably like the trying to get a word in edgewise show, isn't it?
1: Yes, it is. What a wonderful, wonderful human being. Really, terrific girl.
0: Yep. She does such good work, and she raised a good boy, too.
1: Oh, yeah, he's good, too. And now they have Liberty and Belle,
0: yep.
1: The grandchildren that her son has. Liberty and Belle. I love that.
0: Liberty and Belle. And, yep, the whole Tolan family. I just tickled pink to know them.
1: So the Golf Classic is October the 3rd at the Santa Maria Golf Course. And she and her team have put it all together. There's going to be a ball drop. You know about these, don't you?
0: I do.
1: I have to ask the man about this. Do you know about the ball drops from the helicopter?
0: I do. You purchase a ball with a number on it a couple of different balls. They drop it down, and if your ball goes in a hole, you win a chunk of ka-ching.
1: I know, so I have to go online today and take care of that.
0: Yeah, they have all the balls are numbered. And
1: go ahead.
0: I will tell you, though, after they do the ball drop from the helicopter, it's not very fun to putt on that particular green. it's a little bumpy.
1: Yes, the balls are in the way.
0: 922 divots all at one time.
1: Oh, my gosh.
0: You know, so there's little dips or divots or dents in the green. So you have to be careful when you do that one.
1: Well, I'm looking forward to this because if any time I can spend time with Cheryl, I am thrilled to death.
0: Yeah, she talked about the golf tournament. What else did she talk about?
1: Well, we always talk about my neighbor who's passed away, Frosty, because Frosty was a real favorite of hers, and he was just shy of 102.
0: Wow.
1: And she had done a great big celebration for his 100th birthday. I mean, the whole street was full of motorcycles and people on bicycles and people walking in cars, and they escorted him over to the Elks in Oceano, and it was such a fabulous time. And there's going to be about 400 people at the Santa Maria Airport to welcome home a plane, and I don't have that right in front of me, but it is, I think it's the 11th or the 12th of September. I'll get that for our next show, so I'll have that in case people want to go there. I'm going to go because I've never witnessed that when they welcome home the heroes. Oh, and I think that would be...
0: It is. It's incredible. It's one of the most moving things you can do.
1: Haven't done it. You've done it, right?
0: I've done it numerous times, and if I find out about it, I will do it again.
1: Oh, all right. So I'll get the date for everyone, and we can all meet there and watch this happen. You know, I mean, the girl really, she's got a place in heaven already.
0: Yep. Well, and for those who don't know what they're talking or what Anita's talking about, what Cheryl talked about was when the honor flight takes veterans who haven't seen the Vietnam memorials back to Washington, D.C., they take this incredible 2-day trip back there. And then when the flight comes back in, we meet them at the airport. And it is just, they get off the plane, they're not expecting a great big grand thing, and there's all these people waving American flags and saying, welcome home, and thank you for your service, and it's one of my favorite things.
1: Oh, I can't wait. I'm looking at my notes here, but I don't think I have it right quite handy, but I will have that for everyone, and then we should all meet there. Be just stupendous.
0: The last time I went, it was one of those times where flights were running a little bit late. And so we got the note that the flight was going to be coming in an hour and a half later than what we had planned. And so about five or six people got together and we ordered a whole bunch of pizzas and we just hung out at the airport and we just had pizza and talked, and there were a lot of veterans there, and they, you know, they shared stories, and then we waited, and then the Welcome Home Military Heroes. I mean, the flight came back in, and it was so much fun.
1: So may I say, it's September the 17th, which is a Thursday night, and the flight is supposed to land in Santa Maria at 8:30, but they probably won't get there till 9:15. So we have plenty of time for pizza.
0: Well, if you get there and you find out it's going to be late, I'll tell you, order pizza. You'll hear some stories, and you'll share some camaraderie that you won't ever get to do again.
1: Yes, and may I also add that it's called a turn and burn flight, because as soon as they get to Washington, D.C., it's going to be on the 15th. They have the 16th. Well, they have the evening of the 15th. They have the 16th to go run around and look at everything and go to the memorials, and then they get on the plane on the 17th. I mean, it's just there and back.
0: Yeah, it's very quick, but very moving.
1: Oh, boy.
0: I've not been on a flight yet. One of these times I would like very much to be a chaperone. And help one of the veterans, because every veteran who goes has somebody who is able-bodied going along with them.
1: Well, that's you.
0: And I would love to do that. Hey, you know what? We only have about 3 minutes left. I want to get to what's going on at Pismo Beach this week. What's happening?
1: Well, I do know that the Velvet Noses is running out of their 26. I like to publicize them, you know. They're running out of their 26th calendar, getting ready to do the 27th calendar, and then I will help them with their entry into the Los Osos Parade for December. So I'm going to take one of the little ponies on a little walk. I can't wait. You know how I love horses. And we want to say hello to Charmaine Peterson, who is our newest sponsor, and the Planted Parlor. And remember, the construction is on full speed on Highway 101 through Pismo Beach, and it's just spectacular. And everybody's been very nice and kind of tooting their horns at the workers and being very respectful, and we appreciate that very much. Clam Festival, October 17th and 18th. There will be the Clam Chowder Contest, 40, 50, 60 vendors. Of course, wow. The parade, it's at 10 o'clock in the morning. And lots of fun in a children's area that's sponsored by many of the wonderful people in Pismo Beach. Stone Soup Festival was a great success. And I want to thank Robert for his terrific help. He and I were able to do that all by ourselves, all the cleanup and taking the wonderful wheelies in from inside the park area all the way down to Grand Avenue and lining them up so they could be picked up Monday morning at, they must have done that at 6 a.m. because everything was gone by 7 a.m.
0: Wow.
1: And we want to, yeah. So I rolled down almost, was it 30? A little over 30 wheelers from the park area all the way down to Grand Avenue. I just count my steps. I make a big game out of it. And then Robert and I moved the three giant dumpsters from the park area, rolling them through and down to Grand Avenue. And so we had a great time. You know, we do this. We've done it since 2011, so we're pretty good at this. And I really want to thank Robert for all his help. And we want to also thank...

0: thank all the people that clean up Pismo Beach every Sunday. I mean, I say it and I mean it. I've done it. They do it continuously. We want to thank all of them. Pismo Preserve activity, I understand, is fabulous this time of the year. The new activity guide is out. If you don't have it, call Colleen, and she'll see that you get one, even if you have to go to City Hall. 773-7093 is her number, 773-7093. And remember, this is Ed Waggie's last time heading the city council, and we want to thank him always for his 20 years of service to the city of Pismo Beach, starting as a volunteer and, of course, culminating with being the mayor. Grover City Pancake Breakfast, September the 6th. And that starts at 8 a.m. And this Sunday, we're going to have Devin McQuaid come on and give us a rundown on empty bowls. That's all. Bye.
1: Nice. How is Devin doing? Devin is now the director of the Five Cities Homeless Coalition, correct?
0: Correct. She's terrific. What are you going to do? She's a force to be reckoned with. Just get in step with her and keep walking.
1: All right. Well,
0: great. Another great human being.
1: She is. Well, in fact, the whole organization is phenomenal. You know, she's got a chair here anytime she wants it. And she's coming on the show this Sunday?
0: Yes.
1: All right. We'll look forward to that. Anita Schauer is the host of Pismo Beach Today. It airs from noon until 1 every Sunday here on News Talk 920 KBEC. You find out about what's going on at Pismo Beach with special guests. And she also checks in with us normally on Monday mornings. We missed you yesterday.
0: I know I missed you too, but here's Tuesday. Hello, Tuesday. Thank you.
1: We will take you any day we can get you, and thank you so much for everything that you do for the community. And we will talk to you again next week, okay?
0: Yes, thank you very much, Andy.

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1: 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There was every color, every background. 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
3: From ABC News, I'm Sherry Preston. An anonymous whistleblower is out this morning with a warning about President Trump's executive order on mail-in ballots. The whistleblower says there are serious concerns that a rushed, chaotic, and fundamentally flawed effort by the Postal Service could derail the midterm elections. The concerns made public in a report released by Connecticut Democratic Senator Richard Blumenthal. Concern elsewhere, namely the state of Florida, about invasion of privacy over the use of license plate reading cameras.
4: Now the Sunshine State has drawn the shade on flock cameras, sending a letter to local police departments, sheriff's offices, and city councils demanding that they cancel existing flock contracts and deny new ones for cameras alongside state highways. The state DOT cites, quote, reports of misuse, data privacy concerns, and surveillance schemes.
3: ABC's Jim Ryan. On Monday, there were more than a dozen people accounted for in Grand Canyon floods. Today, with a death toll now at 2, there's only one person who remains missing. ABC's Trevor Ault is there.
5: There is an important caveat to the number of missing shrinking so drastically. They do specify that there could have been day hikers here without a permit. It means that they can't track them, and they were not aware they were here. It means they don't know they were missing. They're encouraging friends and family to please call in. They want to make sure they get everyone who was here out safely.
3: 1,000 confirmed dead in Himalayan flooding. Nearly 4,000, though, remain missing. Another day of deliberations. The Lindsey Clancy trial has begun. ABC's Aaron Katursky is at the courthouse in Plymouth, Massachusetts.
6: Some of the jurors looked a little weary at the end of the day. The judge told them, stay the course. As for Lindsey Clancy, her attorney told us her parents see her every day in the hospital, and they've been a consistent presence here at court with the rest of us awaiting the verdict.
3: Clancy killed her three children, but says she did it while suffering from postpartum psychosis. Army Secretary Dan Driscoll stepping down following reported rising tensions with Defense Secretary Pete Hegseth over the firing of top Army generals. You're listening to ABC News.
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3: President Trump's White House ballroom back under construction after the Supreme Court ruled that the group who'd sued to stop it didn't have standing. ABC's Karen Waugh.
8: The justices did not rule on whether the project is legal, only that the preservation group that sued to stop it has no standing to sue. So the bottom line, this all but guarantees the ballroom will be substantially completed before any final judgments, even though Chief Justice John Roberts himself acknowledged the project is likely unlawful.
3: It's happening more and more all across the country. Condo owners say their homeowners association fees are skyrocketing due to higher insurance premiums blamed on extreme weather and natural disasters. ABC's Hannah Batah with an example.
9: Beverly Albright and her neighbors in San Clemente, California, are fighting back after their homeowners association slapped them each with a $26,000 emergency assessment on their condos, all to pay for a roof project.
10: The board's response is to take out a loan or take out equity of your house or dip into your retirement.
9: They claim the board has known for years that the roof needed repairs. condo owners now struggling to figure out where to find the money.
3: The costs also higher due to inflation and contractor costs. Also going up, cost of getting a home loan, average rate for 30-year mortgage now 6.87%. Apple's new CEO, John Ternus, takes over from Tim Cook today. Cook's 15-year tenure coming to an end. Sherry Preston, ABC News.
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0: Now, once again, good morning and welcome to First Look 706. It's Tuesday, September 1st. Coming up in our next segment, it is a Mech Tuesday. CeCe going to be joining us from Goldland Barbecue, talking a little bit about what's coming up at the Mac and Cheese Festival. We missed her yesterday on Monday. It was kind of a day of, I don't know, we were running earlier. Everybody else was running late yesterday. But so CeCe's going to be coming in here in just a little bit to talk about the Mac and Cheese Fest.
1: Good morning with your Central Coast headlines. I'm Ben Hayes. Pismo Beach police have arrested 30-year-old Cortland Jared Souls of Los Angeles for felony arson in connection with a fire over the weekend. It happened Sunday in the 2000 block of Costa Brava. Witnesses advised they observed a male subject setting fire to a tent, then walking away from the area. The fire then quickly spread up the hill towards the north. Souls was detained and found to be in possession of fuel and an ignition source. Investigators have determined this to be an isolated incident. In wake of the Plaskett and timber fires burning in Monterey County near Big Sur, the public is being advised that Nacimiento-Ferguson Road remains closed from Highway 1 through Fort Hunter Liggett, and all public access roads through the training areas are closed. Access to the areas is prohibited for personal safety because it can hinder emergency response. Republican Steve Hilton says he believes his chances of being elected California's next governor are improving.
2: Californians are sick and tired of what's going on. They're looking for a positive alternative. And, you know, it's not at all going to be an easy path the next 2 months.
1: In a recent poll, the gap between Hilton and Democrat Javier Becerra is less than 10%. California Governor Gavin Newsom is hitting the presidential campaign trail, but still has not said if he's running or not.
3: Newsom is traveling to South Carolina this week to help Democrats get elected and boost fundraising efforts. Newsom's office says that the governor will be talking to voters in six South Carolina counties carried by Donald Trump back in 2024. The trip is being seen by some political insiders as a way to help the party, which has been too shy to be aggressive, but it's also being seen as a way that Newsom can drum up support for what many are saying will be an aggressive run for the White House. I'm Jason Campadonia.
1: That's what's happening with local and state news with your Central Coast headlines. I'm Ben Hayes.
0: Ben, thank you very much and good morning. It is 7:09 here on First Look.
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0: And when it comes to traffic, we're going to find out what's going on out there with CHP Officer Rich Souza. Good morning, Rich. How's it looking on that drive to work today?
5: Hey, good morning, Andy. Thank you. Highway 101 remains in good shape. Traffic appears to be a little lighter than usual right now. No issues or delays in North or South County. As far as construction goes, Caltrans, they're going to be working with PG&E on Highway 1 just north of Vandenberg near the 135. And they're working on some utilities. They have CHP helping out with some traffic control, so just slow down in the area. Caltrans also has a crew working on Highway 101 near Buellton. So expect some delays later today in that area. But other than that, your drive looks really good. Please be safe out there. Thanks, Andy.
0: You betcha, sir. Thank you. And we will talk to you again in about a half hour from right now. And our weather forecast today is still calling for mostly cloudy weather. Although I'm looking out. Hang on. I'm going to do an early morning lean back. There's not a cloud in the sky. So I don't know what they're talking about with that forecast. They're saying mostly cloudy this morning, partly cloudy by midday and sunny by afternoon, but it's gorgeous outside the KBC studio windows right now. 68, the expected high today if you're in the South County for the Inland Valley, 62 at the beaches. In the North County, again, they're saying partly cloudy, but when I left this morning, I was looking at stars, so I'm not quite sure what's going on with the forecast. But 73, the high in the North County today, and current temperatures include San Luis at 53, Paso says 54, Atascadero, Templeton, Santa Margarita, all at 50. 57 in Los Osos and Morro Bay. Cayucas is at 55. 55 as well in Avila Beach, Arroyo Grande, Pismo Beach, and Grover Beach. 54 in Napomo. 56 in Santa Maria. And 55 in Orchid. 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You know, Lindsay sells almost three times more in total sales per volume every year than the number two agent in the county. Tristan was getting ready to sell his San Luis home to relocate for an out-of-state job transfer. He decided to call Lindsay, and the rest is history. She quickly generated 11 offers, sold his home for 17% over the asking price. Now, think in today's prices, 17% is huge. The offers were contingency-free, which meant that he and his family were able to enjoy their last month in Slo rather than worry if the sale of the house would go through, and they're all set to go. That's what Lindsay does for her customers and her friends, and they are one in the same. The Central Coast Multiple Listing Service has named Lindsay Harn as one of America's top-selling real estate agents. Lindsay Harn, Christie's International Real Estate, license number 0186-8098.
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0: once again, good morning and welcome to First Look. It is about 7:15 right now. It is Tuesday morning, and you know what? I keep forgetting it's the first day of September today. Man, it's going by really, really quickly. Working our way very soon towards Halloween and Thanksgiving, and Christmas is going to be here, and Christmas at the ranch, and all the other things that, man, okay, that's going to start getting a little overwhelming here. Well, it's time to talk about the Mac and Cheese Fest. It's going to be coming up September 19th at Avila Beach Golf Resort. It's a big project for all of us here at American General Media, and we are so excited because this year New Times named it as the best food and drink event in San Luis Obispo County, and that's pretty big stuff. We've been telling you about all the groups that are going to be there. We have over 25 chefs and over 30 beverage vendors. One of the folks that's going to be there cooking is Goldland Barbecue, and I have to admit that this is going to be a new chat for me. Cece is in this morning. She is one of the owners. How are you?
1: Good. How are you?
0: I'm doing really well today. Really, really. It's nice to meet you and talk a little bit about Goldland.
1: Nice to meet you, too.
0: Now, I opened up the website, and the first thing I saw was when I looked at the about. The paragraph talks about Goldland Barbecue was started by one person, taken over by another, and now it says, how did they say, longtime employees decided to join together. So tell me about what happened and where you're at now.
1: So the longtime employees are my husband and his brother. They were working for Lauren, who had taken over the restaurant.
0: Got it. Well, and your husband, brothers, what are their names?
1: Marcos and Ruben.
0: Okay.
1: Yes. But everyone knows my husband as Mike, but his name is Marcos. But so if you talk to him or like people like say, like, oh, Mike, that's my husband.
0: Okay.
1: So that's one of the things.
0: So they work for Lauren.
1: And
0: they just had so much fun. They thought we want to try this.
1: They loved it. I mean, they had previous experience working in barbecue, and they worked many years for Moe's Barbecue and everything as well.
0: Oh, yes. Okay.
1: Yeah. And be honest, my husband loves to cook. He's an amazing, amazing, amazing chef. Meat is definitely his specialty. And so he's actually the one that does all of the barbecue. So the brisket, the chicken, the smoked chicken, the ribs, the pulled pork. He's the meat master. So he's the one that does all of the meat for the restaurant. Every night, you know, after we've closed the restaurant down, he's prepping the meat, putting all, you know, all the seasonings. He knows exactly, you know, how much seasoning goes on each, you know, brisket, each rib, each chicken, the pork butt that we do for our pulled pork.
0: Right.
1: It's amazing to see, like, when you're because I'll watch him sometimes when he's like trimming all the fat, and like he just knows exactly how much to take off to keep it like the perfect amount so it stays really moist and puts it into the smoker. And it's just great.
0: Now I just want to make sure I got this right too. So those of us who have really been missing Moe's Barbecue over the past few years are going to love Goldland then.
1: Yes. Although we are a little bit different since we do brisket, you know.
0: Right.
1: Most of the restaurants here do tri-tip, and then we also do like the Louisiana style ribs as well, and the pulled pork and smoked chicken.
0: You're making me hungry. Okay, yes. You keep talking. You keep mentioning pulled pork, and I'm thinking, okay, are you open for breakfast?
1: We are open for breakfast too. Have awesome breakfast burritos. Brisket breakfast burrito is probably one of our top sellers.
0: Okay.
1: We also did what not a lot of people have heard of, but we do our brisket eggs Benedict, and we put it on our Texas toast, which is from a local bakery as well. So we try to use a lot of really local ingredients and local bakeries, everything that we use for our restaurant. And they're just an awesome bakery and love the Texas toast that they make for us. And we just top it with our slow cooked brisket that we smoke for like 10 hours. So it's like fall apart, juicy. Top it with hollandaise sauce and our country potatoes. You cannot go wrong with that.
0: Oh, okay. Now, is biscuits and gravy on the menu?
1: Biscuits and gravy are also on the menu. A very, very popular dish, too.
0: Is it?
1: So, yeah. So
0: good gravy?
1: Good gravy.
0: That's important
1: really
0: for me.
1: Good gravy.
0: You got to have good gravy. Now, let's talk a little bit about Mac and Cheese Festival, because you guys are going to be there. Is this your first one?
1: This is our first one.
0: And is mac and cheese, I'm seeing what it looks like, a picture of mac and cheese. Is it on your menu on a regular basis?
1: It is on our menu on a regular basis. The one that we will be doing for the competition. Festival.
0: It's a competition.
1: Oh, for the competition, yeah, no,
0: it,
1: I guess.
0: It is.
1: It will be a little bit different. I do the mac and cheese for our restaurant, so
0: okay.
1: I have been working on like a new recipe for the mac and cheese.

0: because brisket, if you were to go out and buy a brisket, it's one that's very expensive.
1: Yes.
0: You know, you buy a full brisket, it's going to cost you an arm and a leg.
1: Yes.
0: And if you don't know how to cook it, that's a lot of money to be throwing on a barbecue if you don't know what you're doing.
1: Definitely. And that's one of the things that we, you know, people, when they, you know, they see our price, they're like, oh, you know, brisket is a premium piece of meat. In the process, you do lose quite a bit as you're cooking it, and you know, as you smoke it, you lose about 40% of the meat
0: right. When
1: you're during the process.
0: Okay, so you're making me salivate here. I'm going to be down here very soon to find out what's going on. Now, do you have any biscuits and gravy dishes that have brisket involved with them?
1: We don't, but you can always ask. Like one of the things is we're really, really flexible with anything. So if people want to add something to an item that we already have, we will more than happily do it. We're here to please. So, you know, whatever you guys want to do, we're so open to it. And we try to accommodate people, especially with, you know, allergies as well. That's one of the things celiac being one of the biggest ones. We have a lot of people that come in and, we have a lot of dishes that are celiac friendly and everything. So, I have friends that have it and they love coming to our restaurant because they're like, you guys have so many options that we can actually eat stuff that, and we're okay with, and we're totally fine. I was like, that's awesome, you know.
0: Goldland, that's GoldLandBBQ.com is where I am looking. I also see a catering tab here. Tell me about your catering.
1: Yes, so we do catering as well. As of right now, we were just doing delivery or pickup for catering.
0: Right.
1: But we are, since we are still fairly new from taking over the restaurant and also expanding and everything, our menu and everything. But we are going to be starting to do, you know, catering for weddings as well, on site. We actually just did an on site catering about a week ago at Cuesta Park. So we are definitely open to that now.
0: Nice.
1: And, you know, it doesn't have to be a big one. It can be a small event too. I've done deliveries for birthday parties for families. We deliver up to Cayucas, any place, Cambria, if you need it. We are open to that as well.
0: Well, and you've got the both Halloween parties and office party, Christmas parties coming up here very soon too. So you're coming right into that catering season.
1: Yes.
0: Separate catering menu. What do people do if they want to find out more about your catering?
1: They contact me directly through the our email of info@goldlandbbq.com, and for inquiries, and I am the one that actually responds to them. So I'll talk to you straight. I'm like, you know what? I'm like, if you can look at our menu, just like what we've got on our website, but I also provide you with like our different options for catering if you want to do something a little bit different from that. We're pretty flexible. Like I said, I'm like, so if you don't see something on the menu and you're kind of like, hey, you know what, are you guys able to do this?
0: Right.
1: We will do it for you. Definitely. Yeah. If it's within our means and we're able to do it, I will more than happily do it.
0: Well, I will tell you too, especially with the mac and cheese, since you're doing that mac and cheese, I'm a wedding DJ by trade, and I've not been to too many weddings where they haven't had mac and cheese as one of the things that you have for an option there for people to eat. And I've seen it with pulled pork and have all kinds of stuff in it, so it's very, very popular. Now you said you had breakfast burritos. What else are you known for breakfast wise because I have a feeling I'm driving over here pretty soon.
1: Breakfast, French toast, our pancakes, our omelets. You can an omelet with anything. You could do it with pulled pork, you could do it with brisket, you could do it with bacon, sausage, or if you want to just go crazy and do all the meats, we will do that for you too.
0: It's gonna be a meat omelet.
1: Yes.
0: How about your beans? I'm seeing beans here too. Are they good beans?
1: Really good beans.
0: Okay.
1: Yes, definitely. We get a lot of compliments for our beans. Definitely.
0: It is slow cooked Southern style barbecue with a California twist, family owned and operated, and it sounds like you guys really enjoy what you do.
1: Yes. So it is definitely a family owned, like everyone that works there is family. We're either cousins or our some of our servers are our nieces, and so it is, it's just, it's all family, cousins, brothers, and nieces and nephews.
0: All right. And then, and I'm sure you've also got all the things too, the Instagrams and the Facebooks and the Twitters and the Tweeters and the Snapper Chatters. And
1: we've got a little bit of everything, all social media.
0: And we just find you under Goldland Barbecue.
1: Goldland Barbecue.
0: At all those.
1: At all of those.
0: And is it always BBQ?
1: Yes.
0: Okay.
1: BBQ.
0: Goldland BBQ. 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There's a menu.

0: there, wraps, sandwiches, a kid's menu, and a whole bunch more. Anything I haven't asked you yet that you want to make sure we get in there today?
1: So one of the things, too, is that, you know, come for the barbecue, but we also do have, we have TVs and everything, so you can watch sports. We've got great selection of local beers as well as domestic beers. So you can come and have like a, we do have a patio area as well, so you can just sit and enjoy a beer or a mimosa, micheladas. You know, we've got a little bit of everything as well.
0: All right. Sounds good. And of course, if you'd like more information, GoldlandBBQ.com. We've been talking with CeCe, who is here from Goldland Barbecue. Don't forget to look him up if you are heading to the Mac and Cheese Fest. And if you're not going there, you need to get your ticket soon because it will sell out. CeCe, it was great to meet you.
1: It was great to meet you, too.
0: You're going to see me in with a plate of biscuits and gravy in front of me here very, very soon, okay?
1: Perfect.
0: Have a great day. We'll talk again soon.
1: Thank you, too.
0: Bye-bye. And don't forget, the Mac and Cheese Fest is coming up September 19th at Avila Beach Golf Resort. If you'd like tickets, and it will sell out, so make sure you get them pretty soon here. You can go to themacandcheesefest.com. Also, check out 920kbec.com or the KBEC.
2: 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ABC Entertainment News. Just when I
3: thought Ella Langley is breaking records with Choosin Texas. Langley's hit single has topped the Billboard Hot 100 chart for 20 weeks, becoming the longest-running non-holiday song in the slot. Mariah Carey currently holds the record for longest-running number one single with All I Want for Christmas Is You, which spent 22 weeks on top.
4: Valley Forge is failing.
3: Tires is returning for a fourth season. The Netflix comedy was co-created by and stars comedian Shane Gillis. The third season premiered on August 13th to its best ever rankings in the streamer.
5: What's wrong, G? Can't rock a measly two.
3: Off-campus breakout star Stephen Kalin has found his next role. The actor will join Sydney Sweeney, Kirsten Dunst, and Paul Anthony Kelly in the Housemaid sequel, The Housemaid's Secret. The film is slated to release on December 17th, 2027. And happy birthday to Zendaya, who is 30 today. Chuck Sievertson, ABC News.
0: All right, Chuck, thank you very much. Also in the entertainment world, Billy Gibbons is defending his decision to keep ZZ Top playing in the wake of the recent death of drummer Frank Beard. Again, Frank Beard was the only one in ZZ Top that didn't have the beard, leaving Gibbons as the only surviving member. In an interview with Texas Monthly, he said, "It's not a new day, but it is. It's not a new band." He said, "It's kind of like a hybrid." He said, "I've got Elwood. He's been with us for 30 years and used to teach, you know, Dusty Hill. You know, he was already family." So he said it, putting Elwood in that bass slot. When Dusty Hill passed away, Elwood Francis was not only Dusty Hill's bass teacher, but he was on the road with him as a tech. So he said Elwood is still in the family, and he played enough shows with Mike Manahan to know that, you know, what we've got here, he's making me better. He said, "Thanks for being you beyond your talents. I just want you to know that's what's unfolding night by night." So ZZ Top still on the road with Billy Gibbons. I know a lot of their fans are happy to see that he's still out there. He said, "Billy said, for me, the sun is not setting. I see it as a bright light. Not so different, but then again, it is." He said, "We miss Dusty and we miss Frank. We love these guys. They were everything. And yet we're following their instructions. We're still ZZ Top. And now we have the luxury of adding to what took 50 years to build." And he said, "I couldn't be happier about it." So ZZ Top still going to be on the road. They continue with Elwood and Elwood and Billy Gibbons and Monahan. So they're out there getting to do what they like getting to do. And their last wishes, he said, for both Dusty and Frank was that the show must go on. Keep it moving forward. I guess that's good news. May not be the same three guys, but the same three chords, same songs, and it's working. People are still going to see the shows. So that is pretty cool. And that's going to wrap up this segment for you here on First Look. We will do another segment coming up for you here pretty soon. Coming up in just a little bit, we've got ABC update for you. On the back half of this hour, it's our happy hour. 8:15 this morning, we'll be joined by Big Brothers and Big Sisters of the Central Coast. I'm not sure who's coming in today. I'm betting Lindsay's going to be here. She hasn't been in a couple weeks. And then for Vitalant today, Bo is back in. And he's got a special guest with him. So I think we're going to have a lot to talk about. And one of my favorite Vitalant drives is coming up, if this guest is who I think it is. Well, and I know it is, so we'll talk more about that. This is News Talk 920 and FM 96.5 KBEC. Thanks for joining us so much today on First Look.

0: ABC News. I'm Sherry Preston. The jury in the Lindsay Clancy murder trial has told the judge in Plymouth, Massachusetts, that they cannot reach a unanimous verdict. The judge, acknowledging it is a difficult task, sent them back to deliberate some more. Clancy admits that she killed her three young children, but her defense argues she should not be held criminally responsible because she was suffering from postpartum psychosis at the time. Rescue efforts continue in Nepal as the families of some of the thousands still missing are hearing from relatives about what happened.
1: My sister-in-law and the nephew, they said like they've never seen anything like that before. She came home and cried and said, "I'm sorry." But she said the entire town is underwater.
0: There's one person still missing in flooding in the Grand Canyon. Two people were killed there. The Secretary of the Army stepping down last night, Dan Driscoll, reportedly faced tension with Defense Secretary Pete Hegseth over recent Army firings. This is ABC News.
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0: Well, once again, good morning and welcome to First Look. It is 7:34, Tuesday, September 1st. It was on this date, 1995, that the Rock and Roll Hall of Fame and Museum is dedicated in Cleveland, Ohio. The museum officially opened the next day. And have you been there? It's a pretty cool place. I think I've been there two times over the years. Right now, it's time for a look at what's happening in news, traffic, and weather. Ben Hayes is here to get us started today.
1: Good morning with your Central Coast headlines. I'm Ben Hayes. The San Luis Obispo County Sheriff's Office has introduced Jeremiah Mays as its new correctional captain, according to a social media post. Mays began his law enforcement career in 2005 with the Jefferson County Sheriff's Office in Colorado, starting in the jail after graduating from the Post Academy. In 2007, he joined the San Luis Obispo County Sheriff's Office as a correctional deputy. California lawmakers are amending a child sex abuse law. The 2019 law extended the statute of limitations for childhood sexual abuse claims, but led to municipalities and school districts paying millions of dollars in settlements. The amendment requires victims older than 40 to provide evidence the public entity was aware of the misconduct that resulted in their assault and failed to take reasonable steps to avoid it. Attorneys who file fraudulent sex abuse lawsuits can also now be fined $25,000 per violation. Reporter Dina Kodiak says California's attorney general has joined the FTC and 22 other states in suing Amazon, accusing the company of unfairly charging businesses extra fees for advertising on its platform.
2: The lawsuit claims Amazon secretly added over $20 billion in hidden charges since 2019, raising costs for advertisers.
3: Amazon pulls in more than $68 billion a year. Profits that have been padded by taking advantage of unsuspecting businesses, many of which are small and medium-sized businesses.
2: That's AG Rob Bonta. Amazon is also accused of making misleading statements and hiding data to cover up the practice. The lawsuit asks the court to stop Amazon's actions and order the company to pay penalties and return money to affected businesses. Amazon denies any wrongdoing and says the legal claims in the lawsuit are weak. I'm Dina Kodiak.
1: With your Central Coast headlines, I'm Ben Hayes.
0: Ben, thank you very much and good morning. It is 7:37 here on First Look.
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0: And with a honk honk and a beep beep, we're going to head over to the Caltrans Traffic Management Center, and that's where CHP Officer Rich Souza is standing by this morning. Did they get your screens fixed yet?
5: Oh, man, I'm embarrassed to answer that question. No,
0: they
5: have
0: not. That means no, okay.
5: Yeah, that's a slow work in progress over here.
0: I'll bet it is. Well, and I know that for those who haven't looked at the Facebook page, we had a picture of you standing in front of your screens, and you've got, I don't know, 8 or 10 screens up there showing different cameras from along the 101 so you can see what's going on. And last time you sent me a picture, they were all dead. So hopefully they'll get that fixed for you soon.
5: Yeah, I do have to admit, when they are up and running, it is it's a huge advantage and it's a great resource. But hopefully soon.
0: All right. So what's going on today?
5: Okay, so overall everything was doing pretty well. We just got reports of a collision up in Pismo, northbound 101 near Price Street. No details yet. Just occurred. Just expect some delays. Northbound 101 in Pismo near Price Street. I think there's a couple of vehicles involved. One's in the center divider, one's on the right-hand shoulder. So just be prepared for some slower traffic there. The rest of Highway 101 looks okay. As far as construction goes, right now we just have a couple areas that might affect your drive. Highway 1 north of Vandenberg, PG&E is out there working on some utilities. And then further south, Caltrans has a crew working on Highway 101 near Buellton. So just slow down and expect some delays down there as well. Otherwise, your drive looks okay. Bear with us. Thanks a lot, Andy.
0: You betcha. We'll check in with you again in about a half hour from right now. It is 7:38, and that weather forecast today still calling for mostly... I can't call it mostly cloudy out there because it's sunny. It's absolutely beautiful. Looking out the window behind me, if you got cloudy in your area, send me a quick text. I mean, it said mostly cloudy is what the forecast is calling for. So 68 the high today for San Luis and the surrounding areas, 62 into Beaches, North County, a little bit warmer than that. Highs near 73, so it's still not too bad in the North County. So they're saying sunny later, but this morning it's supposed to be cloudy. And I'm turned around and looked behind me. It looks absolutely gorgeous outside right now. Sunshine and blue skies, 55 in Santa Maria right now, 55 in Napomo, Orchid 57 in Grover Beach, Pismo Beach, Arroyo Grande, and Avila. Los Osos is at 56, 57 for Morro Bay, Cayucas, 54 straight across the board from Santa Margarita up through Paso along the 101 there, a little warmer than that in some of the outlying areas, and right now it's 55 degrees in San Luis Obispo. We're going to head to the phone line again. John Spencer is standing by from Spencer's Fresh Markets. Good morning, sir. How you doing?
6: I'm great, Andy. How you doing this morning?
0: I think we're doing pretty good so far today, just kind of enjoying the day today.
6: That's good. Hey, before we get talking about food, I want to take a minute and talk about an event that we're involved in this Saturday.
0: Oh, okay.
6: It's the Vintage Chevrolet Classic Car Association. It's the Central Coast chapter is having their inaugural car show at the Arroyo Grande High School this weekend between 10 and 2. And we're

0: become involved in that little event on the Central Coast. A lot of folks know that I love classic cars, and I've got a couple of Chevys. And anyway, it's their inaugural event that we're helping them out with a little bit, and we should like to invite everybody down between 10 and 2 at Arroyo Grande High School.
1: So are the grandboys or the grandsons going to help you display your car?
0: Yes, they will. They will both be with me. As a matter of fact, I think I'll have three of them.
1: Oh, nice.
0: Cameron and Justin's son as well. So I think I'll have all three of the grandsons with me, and obviously that'll be a great day for
1: me. You can't beat that, and I'm sure they just absolutely love the car. So your pride and joy again, besides the grandsons, is what's the car? It's a Camaro?
0: Well, I have a Camaro and a Chevelle.
1: Oh, I didn't realize you had a Chevelle, too.
0: Yeah, 67.
1: Nice. And what year's the Camaro?
0: 71.
1: 71. Okay. I still remember when you came back from the trip or you bought that one, you were still shaking your head just a little bit.
0: Yeah. That was a fun event.
1: Well, I still haven't seen it yet, so I'm looking forward to coming by and seeing it. So that's going to be when again?
0: That is this Saturday at Arroyo Grande High School. From 10 to 2.
1: From 10 to 2. Okay. And look for Mr. Spencer and the grandsons there with his 71 Camaro. And the Chevelle going to be there as well?
0: The Chevelle will be there as well. My son-in-law's taking that one.
1: All right. And let's talk a little bit about what's going on at Spencer's. I know you got the new Lompoc store, and you've got some deals that buying in a little bit more bulk is really, it helps you bring the prices down a little bit too, doesn't it?
0: Yes, it does. No doubt about it. And when we have a new store, and actually we had a soft opening a couple of weeks ago, and this weekend is actually going to be our official grand opening. We'll have some special things happening starting tomorrow in our ad when you and I talk. But we've got some great values, especially the Bajas. I want to target a couple of items. The Bajas at $9.99. The boneless, skinless chicken breasts and thighs at $1.99. They're two great values that, of course, a lot of folks use and want to take part in every day on the Central Coast.
1: And then you've also got some incredible deals going on in the produce department, too.
0: Incredible deals. The corn at 2 ears for $1, bananas 2 pounds for $1. We've been talking, probably wearing the people out on talking about watermelons, but man, oh man, are they popular this time of year. $3.99 for the large whole seedless. Of course, we got the truck at the dock as we speak at Bonnie Pack, Better Avia Farms, all the lettuces, iceberg red leaf, green leaf and romaine, those are just a piece of it. $99, of course. We're getting broccoli, celery, almost all the other row crops. A lot of those are coming from there. We're on the local produce theme. Then we leave and we go up to Javier's, where we're getting all the tomatoes out of the Edna Valley and the yellow Italian and summer squashes and all the.
1: Oh, you're starting to cut out there just a little bit. Sounds like that one's on your end, not mine. Wiggle your cord.
0: Yeah, I just put my finger on it to help it out here a little bit. I wear a lot of these cords out every day I come in here, and this phone line's all coiled up, so it's hard on them.
1: I'll bet you do. You've also got some nice local products on sale. You've got your tri-tip seasoning, which is good not just on tri-tip. It's good on any kind of meat. It's good on fish. It's good on eggs. It's good on popcorn. It's $9.99 for the big 32-ounce container.
0: You know, that is, you're right, it's a very universal one, and I'm a big fan of putting it on eggs besides all the meat items, but I did try it on popcorn the other day, and you're right, man, it is amazing.
1: It's really, really good.
0: First time I'd ever done that.
1: And you got your Spencer's Beef Jerky, you can check that out as well. Don't forget, in the deli, all the boar's head meat and cheeses, and of course, a fresh-made strawberry pie. You can't get any better than that. John, if people want more information, I know we can check out spencersfreshmarkets.com or Facebook or Instagram. Where are we going to find you if we just want to stop by?
0: Well, of course, all the folks now in Rockettown at 1009 North 8th Street, and of course 3580 Orca Road here in Santa Maria, and 2650 Main Street up by the Rock and Morro Bay. And hopefully I'll get a chance to meet a few of the folks this Saturday at the Vintage Chevrolet Car Club
1: in Arroyo Grande.
0: Little show in Arroyo. Camaro Grande.
1: What color is the Camaro?
0: Camaro is red and the Chevelle is blue.
1: Okay, so if you see the red and the blue Camaro and Chevelle's parked side by side, and you see John sitting there with a big smile on his face and grandson's crawling all over his lap, you got to make sure you stop by and say hi. John, I hope the weekend is everything you want it to be, and we'll talk to you again tomorrow morning, okay?
0: Yeah, we'll talk in the morning.
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1: Well, good morning and welcome to First Look. It is 7:46, time for our first look at sports and baseball. The Padres put their cleanest game of the week, blanking the Reds 5-0 down in San Diego. Up in San Francisco, the Giants took care of business against Atlanta, winning 7-3. It was a rough one for the A's, who couldn't find their footing against Texas, and they fell 8-1. The Angels had the night off, had the night of the bunch, there we go, cruising past the Yankees 10-1 behind a big offensive push. And the Dodgers had the day off, so no action to report there, but they're back at it tonight. Dodgers have the Cardinals in town tonight. First pitch a little after 7. Angels host the Yankees tonight. That will start around 6:40. The A's are in Texas this evening. Giants head to Pittsburgh, and the Padres on the road in Cincinnati this afternoon. That first pitch with the time change is just before 4. Tom Cruise was at Daytona International Speedway on Saturday to announce a sequel to his racing film, Days of Thunder, with Anne Hathaway set to co-star. But the moment that stuck with fans came before he even mentioned his movie. Cruise, who is 64, took his seat at the driver's meeting beside an empty chair reserved for the late Kyle Busch, who died in May after about a pneumonia progressed into sepsis. He was photographed reaching over at one point and patting the chair. Kyle was reportedly a big fan of the original Days of Thunder, made the gesture land even harder for the NASCAR community, who is still mourning him. Kyle is survived by his wife, Samantha, and their two kids, Brexton and Lennox. Samantha has said she hopes people remember Kyle for his heart and his generosity as much as his trophies. In soccer, Lionel Messi announced Monday he's retiring from international play, closing the book on 21 years with Argentina's national team. Messi leaves as Argentina's captain and all-time leading scorer. He will keep playing at the club level with Inter Miami. This is just a goodbye to the blue and white jersey, not to the sport. And over at the U.S. Open, a familiar face. Hope we switch to tennis here. U.S. Open tennis. A familiar face making her Grand Slam debut today, Thea Frohden. Who is Thea Frohden? How is she a familiar face? Well, the Woodland Hills teenager served as the body double for the young Serena Williams in the movie King Richard. She takes the court against world number 2, Elena Rybakina. There we go. Rybakina in her first main draw singles match. Thea earned her spot with a wild card after winning the USTA Girls 18s national title. And at 17 years old, she's already lived two dreams most people only get to think of. And that is a quick look at what's going on in sports for you here today. It is 7:48. Actually, just switched over. 7:49. We've got a happy hour for you here as we kind of wrap up the segment.

I'm just opening up the happy hour. Sorry, the computer is running just a little bit slow this morning. We always like to have a fresh happy hour for you. And then for some reason, it's giving me a font that's so big it's taking up all the screen. Don't you love all the computers and all the wonderful things they do? Got a good one for you, though, this morning. It's a real underdog story, except in this one, the underdog has got flippers. Oh, you know what? They just gave me this story yesterday. This is a little turtle named Rossi. He was way far away from the Gulf of Mexico, and a dog found him. They sent him back home again. Shoot. Well, we'll pass on that one. That's going to come up on Friday. The next one is out of South Florida. It's from a couple of kids who decided they were tired of just watching a problem help them. Ashrita Kaza and her brother Anish, they're volunteering at local charities a couple of years back, and they started noticing something that really bothered them. It wasn't just adults going without a good meal. It was kids, too, right there in their own community. So being a tech-savvy generation that they are, they built an app. It is called Pizza for a Purpose, and it lets anybody, any of us, anywhere in the world, send a fresh pizza from a nearby restaurant straight to a local charity of your choosing. It's a simple idea, but it's worked. 25,000 slices of pizza donated so far to food insecure families around Broward County. They said watching people's face light up when that pizza shows up is what makes it worth it. Two kids with a laptop and a great heart, and now there's an app doing the work for them. And if there's a needy family, anybody can get on and say, hey, we're going to send a pizza. Now, here's one that's just kind of fun. Over in Lincolnshire, England, there is a guy named Simon Bogg. 30 years ago, his mom asked him if he could carve her a mushroom. Carve a mushroom. He never touched a chainsaw in his life. He borrowed his mom's chainsaw, spent a Sunday afternoon on it. A week later, he took it to her. A week later, she said, hey, I've got five orders for you. Now, we fast forward 30 years. Simon is now a full-time chainsaw artist. He does stags, elephants, owls, rearing horses. They're all carved freehand out of cedar and logs from people's backyards. There's no blueprints, no plans, just a picture and a steady hand. And his biggest piece stands 22 feet tall. Some of his work sells for close to $10,000, and when people ask him when he's getting a real job, he just laughs and says he loves what he does too much to stop. Everything you're not supposed to do with a chainsaw, he does. That's his job. But in 30 years, he's turned tree stumps into art. I've got to, I want to see if I can find pictures of that one and put them up on the Facebook chair. I'm sorry, I'm scrolling down here, and I'm seeing stories we've already covered for you this morning. So we're going to have to see if I can't find some other good news stories real quick here before we let it go. 7:52 here on First Look as we wrap up our happy hour. And we've got all those as well. Well, we're just going to have to call it happy hour with those two here today.

0: And that is going to wrap up our segment for the 7 o'clock hour. We've got a lot happening next hour. Big Brothers, Big Sisters of San Luis Obispo County are going to be joining us. I have a feeling it's going to be Lindsay that's coming in, but it might be Stacy. It could be Michelle. Who knows? Somebody's going to come in to talk to us about what's going on. I know we're getting closer and closer to Dodge for a Cause. And then in the back half of the hour, Bo is coming in. And we're talking pizza and platelets. That alliterates well, doesn't it? Pizza and platelets today. You'll understand. Hey, the 13th annual Mac and Cheese Fest is coming up. It is presented by Malahi Ford. It's going to be happening September 19th at Avila Beach Golf Resort for those 21 and over. 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Now, the 13th annual Mac and Cheese Fest has been voted as the best food and drink event in San Luis County this year, with 25 chefs and 30 beverage vendors. Earlier today, we had a chance to talk to CeCe from Goldland Barbecue. We've also had folks come in from Shale Oak Winery and Hope Family Wines. Blast and Brew is going to be back this year. Culture Food Truck, Allegretto, Primal House, and more. Oh, Humdinger Brewing. They actually came back. They were in a couple weeks ago and brought a bunch of beer for us to sample. Thought that was pretty cool. So Humdinger is going to be there. You should be there as well. 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You can also go to 920kvec.com or head to the KVEC app. And you can get your tickets that way. It sells out every year, so make sure you pick those up here very soon. Molly Kern, Executive Director of the Slo Food Bank, is in studio with us here today. Molly, it has to be very rewarding working for a group like the Slo Food Bank.
1: Yeah, I feel like we're so lucky to be this community's food bank because we get to have such amazing community members that have so much support and buy-in and ownership. We get to work with local farmers to, like you were saying, stretch donations a gazillion different ways. It definitely is a team effort over here at the food bank, and we're excited to be joining you.
0: Many times when people put a face to what they think is food insecure, it's not really accurate, is it?
1: Yeah, and it's totally understandable because with food insecurity,

0: hunger, there's no way to know if someone that you're talking to, maybe your child's friend, maybe someone who's, you know, helping you out at a local store or something like that. There's no way to know by looking at someone if they're food insecure. And in our community, one of the groups that I think is most underrepresented in our own expectations of food insecurity are our local seniors. And it's something that we really are excited to shine a little bit of a light on.
1: What do you need to help you with your goals? Are you looking for donations of food, volunteers, donations of money to help buy food? What do you need?
0: Yes to all of the above. I will also say we have amazing volunteers who are seniors also, who are so incredible and continue to give back, whether they're volunteering at a Glean, in our warehouse, packing food and arranging it, out actually handing food to their neighbors,
1: right,
0: helping spread the word. I think it's one of the most powerful things we can do is if you know someone who might be facing hunger or be, you know, struggling to make ends meet because they had a big medical procedure or something like that,
1: right,
0: please, please tell them. Give the food bank a call. Our direct line is 805-238-4664, where you can find food all throughout Slo County. You can go to findfoodslo.org.
1: Molly Curran, the executive director of the Slo Food Bank, thank you so much for taking some time to see us today. Drop back again sometime.
0: I look forward to it.
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23: From ABC News, I'm Sherry Preston. The jury in Lindsay Clancy's murder trial has told the judge they cannot reach a unanimous verdict in the case of the mother who killed her three children while suffering from postpartum psychosis. ABC's Aaron Katursky is at the courthouse in Massachusetts and says the judge told them to go back and try.
24: We'll see how long the judge allows that to happen. In some cases in Massachusetts, the judge can require

0: require juries to deliberate, you know, for 2 weeks before accepting any kind of a hung jury. So the judge will encourage them for as long as he possibly can. Clearly, he doesn't want to try this again. Undoubtedly, the family doesn't want to go through this again, and probably prosecutors don't either.
1: The jury is not sequestered. A whistleblower warning about the midterms. Here's ABC's Mike Dubusky.
2: The U.S. Postal Service may be on the verge of launching a, quote, rushed, chaotic, and fundamentally flawed system that could put mail-in voting at risk. That from an anonymous whistleblower in a statement released today by Connecticut Democratic Senator Richard Blumenthal. That whistleblower says the system that's being built to follow President Trump's executive order on limiting mail-in voting would normally take a year's worth of work, but is being done in months. The order is being challenged in court. Mike Dubusky, ABC News.
1: In Nepal, where nearly 4,000 people are still missing after flooding, rescue efforts are being stalled by conditions on the ground. ABC's Britt Clennett is there.
3: The muddy ground here, it is like quicksand in certain areas. Monsoon rains are constantly sweeping in, and Nepal is still on high alert for even more flooding. So you can understand why the recovery task here is Herculean. But the families of those missing Americans we speak to say they are holding out still for a miracle.
1: More than 1,000 people were killed. More flooding possibly today in the Grand Canyon, where two were confirmed to have died in flash floods. Checking the markets, the Dow is down 174 points, S&P down 33. 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
1: A deadly stabbing in Times Square on Monday. ABC's Phil Tate is there.
5: Cops say Pamela Cisneros, holding two knives, stabbed a 68-year-old man waiting to cross the street at the time and a 32-year-old woman in their stomachs. The woman died from her injuries. Now authorities say Cisneros then headed toward the NYPD substation, where officers ordered her to drop her knives for up to 4 minutes. When she refused, officers deployed tasers twice before two officers shot her.
1: The Trump administration has filed an urgent appeal with the Supreme Court seeking the immediate removal of 29 active duty service members who are transgender. Several courts have found the upcoming ban on trans service members likely violates their rights to due process and equal protection, a conclusion the Pentagon disputes. Here's ABC's Steve Bannon.
6: Of all military personnel issues, this is not really cracked even in the top 50. It's not something we're hearing about from the rank and file. When you hear about personnel issues, they're more concerned about safety on bases, quality of the food they're getting, the sleep. We saw reports of morale issues on the USS Lincoln. Those are the issues that are affecting the rank and file and the commanders. And this issue is coming from the administration based on what they think the military should look like.
1: That coming as Army Secretary Dan Driscoll turns in his resignation. Tensions have been rising, sources say, between him and Defense Secretary Pete Hegseth. I'm Sherry Preston, ABC News.
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10: And away we go with hour number three. It is 8:06 here on First Look. We're going to start off with a look at what's happening in local news, traffic, and weather. And then we'll come right back with a visit from Big Brothers, Big Sisters of San Luis Obispo County.
11: Good morning with your Central Coast headlines. I'm Ben Hayes. Pismo Beach police have arrested 30-year-old Cortland Jared Souls of Los Angeles for felony arson in connection with a fire over the weekend. It happened Sunday in the 2000 block of Costa Brava. Witnesses advised they observed a male subject setting fire to a tent, then walking away from the area. The fire then quickly spread up the hill towards the north. Souls was detained and found to be in possession of fuel and an ignition source. Investigators have determined this to be an isolated incident. In wake of the Plaskett and timber fires burning in Monterey County near Big Sur, the public is being advised that Nacimiento-Ferguson Road remains closed from Highway 1 through Fort Hunter Liggett, and all public access roads through the training areas are closed. Access to the areas is prohibited for personal safety because it can hinder emergency response. Republican Steve Hilton says he believes his chances of being elected California's next governor are improving.
12: Californians are sick and tired of what's going on. They're looking for a positive alternative. And, you know, it's not at all going to be an easy path the next 2 months.
11: In a recent poll, the gap between Hilton and Democrat Javier Becerra is less than 10%. California Governor Gavin Newsom is hitting the presidential campaign trail, but still has not said if he's running or not.
13: Newsom is traveling to South Carolina this week to help Democrats get elected and boost fundraising efforts. Newsom's office says that the governor will be talking to voters in six South Carolina counties carried by Donald Trump back in 2024. The trip is being seen by some political insiders as a way to help the party, which has been too shy to be aggressive, but it's also being seen as a way that Newsom can drum up support for what many are saying will be an aggressive run for the White House. I'm Jason Campadonia.
11: That's what's happening with local and state news with your Central Coast headlines. I'm Ben Hayes.
10: All right, Ben, thank you very much, and good morning. It is 8:08 here on First Look.
14: Traffic and weather together, now on 920 KVEC.
10: And when it comes time for traffic, we're going to find out what's going on with CHP Officer Rich Souza. Good morning, Rich. How's the look at it? We got a clean path down to the Chick-fil-A this morning?
15: Always. There's always a clear path there. We do have a little bit of delay in Pismo. This is due to that collision earlier, northbound 101 at Price Street. The good news is CHP officers already managed to take both those vehicles completely off the highway to take care of everything off the road. So all lanes are open. Traffic is already moving much better now. Just give it a few more minutes to completely recover. We do have a patch of slower traffic in Los Barrios. This is on northbound 101. No collisions reported. It's just a little traffic commute there at this hour. And then Caltrans has another crew. Looks like they're getting started in Creston. They were out there yesterday working on Webster Road near the 41. So expect delays in Creston. They're going to be out there again today, too. So otherwise, your drive looks okay. Thanks for being safe out there. Thanks for your patience. Thanks, Andy.
10: You betcha. We will talk to you again in about a half hour from right now. It's 8:09 here on First Look.
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10: Good morning. It is 8:12, and I kind of got in a rush there and forgot all about weather forecasts. So our weather forecast, still looking for pretty nice looking weather. Sunshine and blue skies as the day rolls along. High temperatures today in the South County going to be sitting somewhere near 68 degrees for the inland valleys, 62 along the beaches, and in the North County we're looking for highs today near 73. 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And with that, we're going to find out what is going on here. I got a couple of different things we need to take a look at. One of them is the Grand Canyon floods, and we've got to start here from ABC.
19: Hey, Brad's out today, but I've got you covered from DC. In these waning days of summer, we're used to hearing about the threat of flash floods from waves of thunderstorms rolling in, but what happened Saturday afternoon in the Grand Canyon in Arizona is as rare as it is horrifying.
20: We just heard people yell, run, run, run, and there's 40 of us running through this deep, muddy water.
19: One of the seven natural wonders of the world and one of America's most popular national parks, the Grand Canyon drops a mile deep from the surface down to the Colorado River. And in an instant, it became a death trap.
21: The water level in the creek just seemed to be getting bigger and bigger as more water was coming into the creek.
20: And this 15-foot wall of water came through the campground in Phantom Ranch and just wiped out all the bridges in the creek.
22: Oh, bridges are gone.
19: Dozens of people had to be airlifted after campgrounds and hiking trails were washed away. And today, more than 60 hours after waters rushed through, there's an urgent search for others missing who may have survived. Authorities already confirmed some did not.
22: My heart goes out, and our hearts go out to them and their families.
19: To better understand how this unfolded and why it happened, the science behind it, I want to bring in ABC meteorologist Kenton Gwecki.
23: So it was kind of a series, Devin, of rain events that happened. It happened in four rounds of rain. started at 8:45 in the morning with the first round. Second round was at 10 a.m. Third round was at 1 p.m. And the final round was at 2:30 p.m. So it all happened within about 6 hours. Now, the first three rounds, they were very light. It was light rain. It helped to saturate the soil, meaning it made the soil kind of completely full of water where it can't really take in anymore. And it really got the creeks and the drainage areas rolling. You know, they were already starting to get just a little bit higher, but nothing serious until that fourth round hit. And that was by far the heaviest. They got around an inch of rain

0: within 30 minutes. Also fell, of course, over very steep terrain. It fell over desert landscape and those saturated soils because of the first three rounds.
1: This water was rising when we were running through the trail, which should have no water. We were ankle deep. Halfway down, we were knee deep.
0: And importantly here, too, it fell over the Dragon Bravo fire, which, remember, happened about a year ago in July of 2025 when 150,000 acres burned. And there was all these factors, but it was really those four rounds of rain, and especially that last one, that just brought way too much rain too quickly to handle over this area.
2: This is monsoon season down there, right? I mean, so the area is used to heavy rain this time of year. But what made this so different?
0: Yeah, you're right. I mean, flooding and water itself is what formed the Grand Canyon, right? The Colorado River moving through it and all the flooding over the years. What's interesting is, of course, they've had a lot of floods in the past, but a lot of them were actually before the 1960s, because before then they didn't have a dam or multiple dams to control the river.
3: The bunkhouses that the pipeline workers stay in start coming down the river with all their bunk beds, all their barbecues, their ice chests, everything floating down the Colorado River.
0: This flood washed out bridges that had been built.
4: If we had been on the bridge at that time, we would have been knocked into the water and the prospects would not have been good.
0: Pathways that people are traveling on that have been there for many years. And so this is certainly a very rare event, but flooding in general isn't necessarily too uncommon there. It's just that this one was very extreme.
2: Yeah, and I imagine, you know, the El Nino conditions, climate change, I understand there was some tropical storm remnants in the area. I mean, kind of sounds like a perfect storm, to be honest.
0: Yeah, it kind of starts with the heat dome that's from about Texas, Louisiana, and over then to Florida and the Carolinas. And actually what happens around that heat dome is things flow around it in a clockwise fashion. So that's pushing the wind and the moisture from the Gulf and from the Pacific into the desert Southwest, helping to amplify the already natural monsoon that's over that area. We have a very strong El Nino happening. And there's also a huge marine heat wave that's happening off the coast of Baja California, where the ocean temperatures there at the surface, they're 5 to 15 degrees above average. It is really astronomically warm in the ocean, which of course leads to more evaporation and then more moisture, of course, as well. And then you have more moisture in the atmosphere, but the atmosphere is also warmer because of our human-induced climate change. The air temperatures are warmer, of course, as well than they ever have been. And so because of that, the atmosphere holds more water. The warmer the atmosphere, the more water it holds, which means, in theory, then it can also dump more rain as well to get it back out of the atmosphere. So the atmosphere is certainly primed more for this type of flooding.
2: It does seem like something like this is likely to happen again, right? I mean, I guess, is there any silver lining in it? Will this help with the drought in Arizona right now?
0: No, it's not going to do much even to Lake Mead, that's downstream of the Grand Canyon. Actually, some of the debris from this that washed away into the Colorado River from the Grand Canyon will likely make it to Lake Mead.
5: Boxes and stuff in the river, and there was a fridge. We even saw the scariest thing was there was like a cabin that washed down the river.
0: So actually people who are boating around the lake are going to have to watch out for some of this debris likely. So this probably isn't going to fix the drought there. And there's a huge drought that it's continuing to build over the West, which we knew was going to happen because it was a record low snowpack. And that's really what feeds the Colorado River. So what's going to make a big difference is a big snowy season.
1: People should understand is this canyon, you don't decide the canyon. The canyon will make its own mind up.
0: Unfortunately, we're forecasting, of course, one of the warmest. We already had, of course, an extremely warm winter last one, but this next one's likely going to be one of the warmest that we've seen, at least globally as well. We'll see what it does in America, but we really need the snowpack. That's what fuels the Colorado River. So these kind of floods here and there aren't going to do that.
2: Okay, Kenton, thanks so much for breaking that down for us.
0: Yeah.
6: And a big thanks to ABC for helping out there, excuse me, letting us know what is going on at the Grand Canyon. You know, with emergencies like that, there's a book out called The Emergency Playbook. Amy Edelman and survival expert Chris Begley help you go through a range of bad situations safely and then rebuild afterwards, no matter where you live or what your circumstances are. And Chris Begley took some time to talk to us a little bit on Zoom about, you know, what to do in case of an emergency. Chris, good morning. How are you?
7: It's going fine.

0: prevented, had people just known some very basic things to do, and I started to talk about it and teach some wilderness survival courses, and that was how I got into that aspect of this.
1: So now, do you think we underestimate our surroundings during times when we need to be thinking about survival?
0: Yeah, I think one of the threads that run through a lot of these things is sort of underestimating the danger or the potential for something to go wrong. And for instance, it might be surprising to some people that most deaths from hypothermia are in relatively warm weather. People don't tend to die from it when it is below zero. It's when you're out in the daytime, you're hiking in your t-shirt and it's 50 degrees and then it drops down to 35 at night, and you've become lost and you unexpectedly are spending the night out there with your, you know, just in your t-shirt, and maybe you're sweaty, and all of that's just a recipe for disaster. So
1: right.
0: This is understanding your situation and really having the knowledge to take the steps to prepare and keep yourself safe. That's probably the biggest thing.
1: Now, I know most everybody's phone has got an emergency button on it. Are emergency buttons and life alerts and things like that helpful?
0: Oh, yeah, sure. The satellite messenger type things, those are great, and those can be great. And so one of the things we talk a lot in this book is, you know, something about the technology that can help keep us safe, but also what do you do when that doesn't work? I mean, think about how reliant we are on GPSs now.
1: Right.
0: I use them to go places I know how to get to, just because I want to see the other information that I might be getting about traffic or what have you. And so, there are a lot of technological things that can keep us safe, and there's also a lot of things that we might want to do in case we're in a situation where we don't have access to that technology.
1: Got it. Now, are there any pointers you can give us that we can use regardless of, you know, what the situation is?
0: Yeah, there's definitely a couple of things. And the first is to make a plan and to have a plan with the people that you're going to need to communicate with and know what to do with in the case of this. And that could be your family, your children, your parents. Could also include some neighbors, but it might even include pets, animals that you have. How are you going to deal with all of these things? The other thing is just some stuff that you should get together, because more than likely you're going to need that. And this would include documents that are important: birth certificates, marriage certificates, titles or deeds to property or cars, insurance papers, medical papers, things that could potentially be lost in a fire or a flood that you might need to help rebuild after whatever event it is. Those are a couple of things like that. There, you know, a couple of other things that you can't go wrong by doing is stocking up with enough water to last you for a while in case you lose water. Have enough food. I mean, think about the beginning of the pandemic. Everybody's running around looking for hand sanitizer and toilet paper.
1: Oh, yeah.
0: And masks. You know, those sorts of things are something we can do to just alleviate that one bit of pressure, that one step that we have to take when things go wrong.
1: All right. Again, we've been talking with Chris Begley. He is a survival expert. He and author Amy Edelman have got the new book out called The Emergency Playbook. Chris, thank you very much for spending some time with us today. I really appreciate it.
0: Well, thank you.
1: You betcha. Now, from there, we're going to turn to Gordon Deal. Gordon had an interesting chat this morning. One of the things that we've got in the headlines today is the flare-up and what's going on there in Iran.
2: President Trump says the weekend exchange of fire with Iran doesn't necessarily signal the start of a new major escalation. However, he says the United States might continue to smack Tehran militarily.
3: Their Navy is gone. Their Air Force is gone. Their surveillance equipment is almost entirely gone. That doesn't mean we won't smack them.
2: Meanwhile, much of the world is waiting to see the next steps between the U.S. and Iran after the weekend skirmish in which the U.S. hit two rocket launchers. reportedly prepping to deploy mines into the

0: Strait of Hormuz. More from Corey Smith, Washington correspondent at News Nation. Corey, recap where we are.
1: So I think to answer your last question first, it's whether or not we are returning to a pattern of tit-for-tat strikes between the U.S. and Iran that we saw play out over much of July, or if this is just a one-off attack. The U.S. officials have called it a precision strike. According to CENTCOM, the U.S. observed IRGC forces loading up a rocket launcher with sea mines, preparing to launch them into the Strait of Hormuz. And that's why the U.S. took action, saying that this was an imminent threat. Going back to last week, the U.S. made a big to-do about the fact that it had cleared sea mines in the Strait of Hormuz, allowing for safer passage for commercial shipping. So they took action. Iran responded by shooting missiles at U.S. forces in Jordan, as they did over the course of the summer many times. We know the UAE also intercepted an Iranian drone earlier today as well. So we'll see. You know, Iran's president via Iran state media said that they are still looking to negotiate a settlement to this war, but at the same time said that Iran was going to protect itself and that any U.S. strike would have consequences. So that was the weekend. President Trump did do an interview in which he promised to respond to Iran's retaliatory strikes, saying, quote, "We're going to hit them hard." So if you take the president at his word, it appears that there is another strike on deck for Iran, but we'll ultimately see if he follows through. Meanwhile, we know Operation Economic Outcast continues. That's the pressure campaign the U.S. is put on Iran, trying to squeeze its economy, really cut it off from banking systems, from other countries that want to do business with Tehran, i.e. China and Russia. Secretary Bessent says that the U.S. is going to roll out secondary sanctions weekly. So we're going to see that campaign ramp up as well. So it's at this point, you know, is it a two-pronged approach, the military actions coupled with the economic actions, or was this just an isolated incident and the U.S. is and Iran are going to, you know, go back to their corners, either try to negotiate a peace deal here or just sort of exist in this stalemate that we're at right now, where the U.S. is focusing on economic pressure and getting oil and other commercial vessels through the strait unharmed.
0: We're speaking with Corey Smith, Washington correspondent at News Nation. We're talking about the latest developments in the Middle East. Also, I thought it was interesting, and you and I have discussed this because you've peeled back the layers on the economic impact on Iran. Saturday, it seemed like at least a slight admission from Iran's president that the economy is in fact suffering.
1: Yes, and look, to be frankly honest, Iran's economy has been in the toilet even before the war started. If you remember, even going back to the beginning of the year, the reason why the threats from the United States began was because Iran was, as it normally does, cracking down on dissent, mass murders of protesters who were protesting the economic conditions in Iran. The currency was sagging. People couldn't get the basic necessities that they needed. So they rose up and started protesting. And that led to the massive crackdown, which led to Trump threatening to strike Iran in defense of the protesters who were being killed. And ultimately, you know, he launched the war on February 28th. But it appears that the economic pressure is working as of now. There's already been one bank that has been sanctioned for trying to do business with Tehran. There is some teasing that there may be another financial institution that, you know, catches the ire of the Treasury Department for trying to do business with Iran. And look, it puts Gulf allies, U.S. Gulf allies, in a precarious position.
2: And again, big thanks to Gordon Deal for diving into that one for us.
3: ABC News, I'm Sherry Preston. The jury in the Lindsey Clancy trial has instructed jurors to keep at it. The nine women and three men came back to court today telling the judge they were deadlocked, could not come to a unanimous decision. The judge said they needed to keep on deliberating.
4: They are not sequestered. They deliberate between 9 and 4 each day. And they've had 2 full days of deliberations under their belt, plus a little bit on Thursday of last week. This is the fourth day of deliberations, 18 hours of weighing the evidence. And Kevin Reddington, the defense attorney, said he believed the jury is working diligently.
3: ABC's Aaron Katursky at the courthouse. Rescue teams are continuing to search for thousands of people still missing after last week's flooding in Nepal and Tibet. The death toll, more than 1,000 people. Russia pounding Ukraine overnight. Kyiv under bombardment for more than 12 hours. Tropical storm Edward could hit hurricane strength. Forecasters say as it approaches the Texas and Louisiana coast, bringing a lot of rain. This is ABC News.
2: Thank you very much, Sherry. 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
2: Now, once again, good morning and welcome to First Look. It is time for a look at what's happening in news, traffic, and weather. And then we're going to check in with Bo from Vitalit. Bo's got a special guest coming with him today. We will tell you all about that in just a little bit. First, though, Ben Hayes is here with the headlines this morning.
8: Good morning with your Central Coast headlines. I'm Ben Hayes. The San Luis Obispo County Sheriff's Office has introduced Jeremiah Mays as its new correctional captain, according to a social media post. Mays began his law enforcement career in 2005 with the Jefferson County Sheriff's Office in Colorado, starting in the jail after graduating from the Post Academy. In 2007, he joined the San Luis Obispo County Sheriff's Office as a correctional deputy. California lawmakers legislators are amending a child sex abuse law. The 2019 law extended the statute of limitations for childhood sexual abuse claims, but led to municipalities and school districts paying millions of dollars in settlements. The amendment requires victims older than 40 to provide evidence the public entity was aware of the misconduct that resulted in their assault and failed to take reasonable steps to avoid it. Attorneys who file fraudulent sex abuse lawsuits can also now be fined $25,000 per violation.

0: Reporter Dina Kodiak says California's attorney general has joined the FTC and 22 other states in suing Amazon, accusing the company of unfairly charging businesses extra fees for advertising on its platform.
1: The lawsuit claims Amazon secretly added over $20 billion in hidden charges since 2019, raising costs for advertisers.
2: Amazon pulls in more than $68 billion a year. Profits that have been padded by taking advantage of unsuspecting businesses, many of which are small and medium-sized businesses.
1: That's AG Rob Bonta. Amazon is also accused of making misleading statements and hiding data to cover up the practice. The lawsuit asks the court to stop Amazon's actions and order the company to pay penalties and return money to affected businesses. Amazon denies any wrongdoing and says the legal claims in the lawsuit are weak. I'm Dina Kodiak.
0: With your Central Coast headlines, I'm Ben Hayes.
3: All right, Ben, thank you very much, and good morning. 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
4: Traffic and weather together, now on 920 KVEC.
3: And let's find out what's going on in traffic. To do that, we check in with CHP Officer Rich Sousa. Good morning, Rich. How's it looking out there?
5: Hey, good morning, Eddie. Thank you. Overall, Highway 101 is in good shape. We have a patch of slower traffic northbound 101 near Matty Road. No collisions reported. It's just heavy traffic there. But other than that, it's pretty clear from Paso Robles down through Buellton with no major issues to worry about. As for construction, Caltrans just set up another crew in Guadalupe. They're going to be working on Highway 1 from about Brown Road to 11th Street. So expect some delays in Guadalupe today. Other than that, your drive should look good. Thanks for being safe out there and enjoy your Tuesday. Thanks, Andy.
3: All right. Have yourself a great day. Thanks for keeping everybody safe, and we will talk to you again bright and early tomorrow morning, okay?
5: You bet. Thank you.
3: You betcha. It is 8:38 here on First Look. That weather forecast today is still calling for a look at pretty sunny skies. High temps today for San Luis and the surrounding areas about 68, 62 along the beaches today. And in the North County, we're looking for high somewhere near 70. It looks like 74, 75. Still not too bad in the North County today. 8:38, our current temps include San Luis at 57, Paso at 58, 55 at Atascadero, 56 for Templeton, 55 for Santa Margarita, 58 for Morro Bay, Los Osos, Avila Beach, Arroyo Grande, Pismo Beach, Grover's at 59, as is Napomo. 58s for both Santa Maria and Orcutt. Coming up in just a moment, our final look at sports for the day. It'll be a quick one. And then Bo is in from Vitalant with a special guest today.
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3: Well, good morning. Our final look at sports here today. We take a look at baseball. The Padres put together their cleanest game of the week, blanking the Reds 5-0 in San Diego up in San Francisco. Giants took care of business against Atlanta, winning 7-3. It was a rough one for the A's, who couldn't find their footing again.

0: against Texas and fell 8-1. The Angels had a night in had the night of the bunch. They cruised past the Yankees 10-1 behind a big offensive push. The Dodgers had the day off, so nothing to report there. They are back at it tonight. In fact, the Dodgers host the Cardinals tonight. First pitch a little after 7. Angels host the Yankees. The A's are in Texas. Giants head to Pittsburgh. And the Padres are on the road. They play the Cincinnati Reds a little bit later on today. Tom Cruise was at the Daytona International Speedway on Saturday to announce a sequel to his Days of Thunder racing film. Anne Hathaway is going to be co-starring, but the moment that stuck with fans was even before he even mentioned a movie. Cruise, who is 64, took a seat at the driver's meeting behind an empty chair reserved for the late Kyle Busch. At one point during the driver's meeting, he reached over, kind of patted the chair. Kyle was a big fan of the original Days of Thunder, and so that made the gesture land even a little bit harder for the NASCAR community, who is still mourning the passing of Kyle Busch. That's a look at what's happening in sports here this morning. It is 8:42, and Bo is in today. Good morning, Bo.
1: Good morning, Andy. How's it going?
0: Good. How's everything over at Vitalant right now?
1: Well, we're limping along over there.
0: You know what? It seems that this time of year, limping along is always the key.
1: Yeah.
0: And Pam, by the way, the volume, if you need more volume, is down right below the counter level there. There's a little knob, and you don't need to have those on, so it's totally up to you. We're kind of flying by the seat of the pants here with some of the interviews, just because, again, I don't have people. It's just me.
1: Yeah.
0: So I just, you kind of wind your way through the studio and find your way back here, and you're all set to go.
1: Yeah, we kind of got barked at by one of the DJs. Like, hey, Andy needs you back there. We ran back here.
0: Oh,
1: so yeah.
0: Because we
1: were chatting in the lobby.
0: That was Becky, wasn't it?
1: Yeah, I didn't want to.
0: Oh, that's okay.
1: Yeah, she's wonderful.
0: Everybody here knows Becky.
1: Yeah, yeah.
0: And so I started walking down the hall and I said, Becky, would you please let them know they can come back?
1: Yeah.
0: So you have a special guest with you today.
1: I do. Yes, I do. This is Pam from Klondike Pizza.
0: Hi, Pam. How are you? Have you been in before?
2: Yeah, I have. Hi.
0: You've been in numerous times. How are you?
2: I'm doing good. Thanks for having me.
0: Oh, you betcha. I'm a huge fan.
2: You are.
0: I am a huge fan. Just got to say that Roadkill is still one of my all-time
2: favorites. Okay, the reason he's saying Roadkill is because I own Klondike Pizza Restaurants.
0: Yes.
2: So. Otherwise, that's kind of weird.
0: Yeah. Well, no, he already said you were from Klondike.
2: Oh, okay,
0: Klondike.
2: Well,
0: yeah. So I thought,
2: it's early.
0: Yeah, I'm a big fan of Klondikes, and now you have a Klondike blood drive once or twice a year?
1: Oh, yeah. No, we're about quarterly now.
0: Yeah. Oh, you are?
1: Yeah.
2: Out of both of our restaurants, AG and Santa Maria.
0: Great.
1: We just kicked off Santa Maria, about a month ago. That was our first one.
2: Yeah.
1: And we had one that canceled in the beginning. But we got on track now. And we're going to start doing this, hopefully quarterly, too, because it's a wonderful staff there and location. And people came out and met some special donors there. And, yeah.
0: Now, for those who don't know where the Santa Maria location is, I mean, I think everybody knows just where you are in the village for Rio Grande.
2: Yeah, well, we're down on the main road going through there. We're near Carl's Jr.'s, and then there's a kind of a little shopping center over there.
0: Yep.
2: We're across the street from what used to be CVS.
0: Yep, I know exactly what's that. In fact, I've been to the Santa Maria store many times over the years.
2: We've been there over 30 years now.
0: Yeah.
2: Which I can't believe. Because we're hitting 38 in Arroyo Grande.
0: 30 years in Santa Maria, really?
2: Yep. 1996, and then...
0: I can't believe it's been that long.
2: We came down in 1988 with two kids, a 5-year-old and an 11-year-old, and now I got 5 grandkids. I do not know what happened.
0: So,
2: I did not age. They did.
0: That's right.
2: But I did not.
0: And you know what? You haven't aged.
2: Oh, yeah. No,
0: you
2: not at all.
0: You haven't aged either. So let's talk blood drives, because I know it's important that you have people like Klondike who are local icons that step up to help out. And when they set the example, more follow.
1: Well, yeah. I mean, the reason I thought it'd be great to bring Pam on is that I really want to thank her and Mike for stepping up. We were in a pinch a few years ago when Doc Bernstein's went... It's, you know, they
2: went
1: closed,
2: away.
0: They went away. Yeah, that's
1: went right. away, and you know, they were across the street.
0: Be careful.
1: They might come back.
2: There.
1: They might come. Anyway, so that was a wonderful. Doc was great. You know, pint for a pint.
0: Yeah.
1: You know, ice cream and all that. And we had a blood drive coming up. I think it was about a week away. It was really close, and I thought, who could step in here and help? Because these donors are hoping for their ice cream, and we don't have the coupons here. At first place, I stopped by. I called. As Klondike Pete said, I hadn't met the two of them, Mike and Pam, and I just thought, I heard so many great things about the owners of the business, and everybody loves it, and I was like, okay, I'm going to go down there and talk to them. Well, they welcomed me.
2: Pam
1: wasn't there. Mike was. He and the general manager, Tammy, said, hey, come on in here. You know, I want to talk to you. Let's find out why, you know, you want to get us involved and this and that. And they said, okay. Sat down and just talking it over, and they're, you know, sharing their thoughts on it. And all of a sudden, these pizzas show up in front of me and salad and all this. And I said, I wasn't here for lunch. I mean, I just heard it. And like, no. We want to see what we're going to offer up to the donors here. This is a mini pizza. Right. A mini pizza is really not a mini pizza. No, I could have finished it.
2: Yeah, it's a small at other pizza places.
0: Yeah, it is.
2: Yeah.
0: And so if they donate blood at the blood
1: they
0: drive,
1: get a coupon for a mini pizza.
0: Nice.
1: So it's incredible.
2: Your choice.
1: Yeah. And so there are lots of donors that wait for their blood drive because they love that pizza so much. They call in and say, hey, Bo, when's that Klondike? Maybe they're not techie and don't know how to find it online. They call me and go, when's the next one?
0: I'm online already. So
1: and you see when it is?
0: I haven't scrolled down yet. When is it? Now, when is the Klondike blood drive coming up?
1: It's this week. So we're coming into a critical time frame. It's Labor Day weekend. As you know, during these holiday time frames, we have less donors. People out there doing crazier things, you know, outdoor activities and more accidents in the blood. We kind of have a little more of a need during this time.
2: Exactly.
1: So Klondike's in Rugged Radios. I have to give a shout out to Rugged Radios because that's where the bus parks.
0: So don't be confused. So you team up with Jody and the crew there.
2: Yeah, I'll be down there in the morning handing out the certificates for the techs to give out to all the donors. And it's just, they have such a big vehicle. It doesn't work in our parking lot. Now, down in Santa Maria, our parking lot is gigantic.
0: Huge.
2: So
0: right.
2: it wasn't a problem there.
1: Mm-hmm.
2: But I love going down and saying hi to everybody before the whole thing starts.
0: Well, that's very cool.
2: It's a really nice crew.
0: So let's talk a little bit about Klondike then,
1: yeah.
0: just as a thank you for setting up the blood drive. So again, the blood drive is going to be happening on, I got to scroll back up.
1: Thursday
0: the 3rd.
1: Mm-hmm. From 10:30 a.m. to 2:15.
0: I'm trying to see if I can work that into my schedule because I told Jody I would go by in the last one and I didn't make it.
2: Oh, oh boy,
1: no. Naughty.
0: So
1: naughty.
0: I need and I'm due, so I need to get in there and do some donating. So Klondike, for those who don't know, is got. Tell me where the Alaska theme come from?
2: Well, we lived in Alaska originally. My husband and I grew up in the Bay Area, and then we started adventuring into other states. We lived in Nevada, Washington, Colorado. Everywhere we went, the weather got worse. We finally wound up, we had a great opportunity in Anchorage. And for me, all those years, I was a commercial artist. So, I mean, I became the commercial artist for Coca-Cola and its subsidiaries for the Northwest. I talked about Alyeska Resort. It was great for me, and my husband was in restaurants. However, in the mid-late 80s, the economy collapsed.
0: Uh-huh.
2: Due to oil. We weren't going to be surveying for our own oil at that point. Our government decided it would be better to get it from the Middle East. We won't go there.
0: Okay.
2: But Texas, Oklahoma, all those oil-producing states just took a nosedive. So our banks were collapsing, actually shutting down. People were walking in, putting their keys on the counter to their homes, and thousands were leaving, so it was time to make a new plan. And I wanted one that did not include 35 feet of snow, which we had our last winter there. So
0: you can, and that was what year?
2: 1988.
0: 88.
2: And I had friends up there tell me about this area, which all I knew about it was we would drive through it on our way to Disneyland. And so I never had been here, and oh my gosh, we landed in paradise.
0: Yeah, it really is a great place.
2: It is, and it was small town, and I went from being ice hockey mom to soccer mom, which is so much easier. And it was a great place to... Oh, I cannot begin to tell you. I didn't have to brush snow off the pond.
0: It's the little things you don't think
2: about.
0: Oh, yeah.
2: So this has been wonderful. And, you know, we didn't have hardly any money, so it was... You know, we worked 90 hours a week.
0: Our right.
2: Kids were in the back room.
0: Oh, in the early days
2: of
0: Klondike.
2: Yes, what you do.
0: I remember going into the end of the early days of Klondike, and you and Mike were both there.
2: Oh, yeah. Yeah. So, but, you know, we just persevered, and here we are. And one of the coolest things about our business is because we're a family restaurant, we get to be involved in so many things in the community. So fundraisers, we originally did kids, sports, schools. Then a few years ago, we added on sheltered animals and a farm sanctuary and then our blood drives. And that's what we love about being in business. Everybody asks me, when are you going to retire? Well, yeah, I got 5 grandkids, but I don't want to retire.
0: Right.
2: I love what I do. I also write mysteries, too. So The days are full.
0: I forgot about that.
2: Yeah.
0: I forgot about
2: the
0: that.
2: The days are full.
0: I'm a big mystery fan, so we're going to have to talk and find out what some of your books are about.
2: Okay.
0: So now, Klondike, still pretty much the same. Peanuts on the floor.
2: Yeah, peanut shells.
0: Peanut shells, excuse me, please.
2: The idea was to make a place that never changes. I mean, we add more junk all the time.
0: Right.
2: But you know when you have a favorite place and you go and you love the food and the atmosphere, and then you go, you move or whatever, you come back for a visit and it's completely changed?
0: Right.
2: That's a bummer. And the day I knew we'd done the right thing was one day this little girl who was about 15 came in. They'd moved away when she was 10. She stood in the middle of the restaurant twirling with her arms out saying, "It's all the same. It's all the same." And then she noticed the rubber chicken was gone. And she's screaming, "Where's the rubber chicken?" And I yelled at my crew, "Rubber chicken, stat!" And they ran to the back and brought out a rubber chicken. But we wanted a place that was just a fun, friendly, quirky place to go. You don't have to be with someone to go in.
0: Right.
2: Everybody's welcome.
0: And the pizza's awesome.
2: Thank you.
0: It's really good pizza, too.
1: Beer's not bad.
0: No, and it, well,
2: sorry.
0: Not that I would ever have one of those.
1: You never would, Andy. That's right.
0: Give me a roadkill pizza on white sauce, and I'm a happy camper.
2: Well, as far as beer goes, we do have pizza and beer tasting events 3 times a year.
0: Oh, nice.
2: So check us online. We've got one coming up.
0: Okay. Real quick, because I don't want to bypass it. Blood drives, we need to hit every place you're going to be this week.
1: Yep.
0: Where can people go?
1: Should we knock them out now? Here we go. Today, we're up at Pebble Beach. Wow. What a place to donate, huh?
2: Yeah.
1: 17-mile drive there. That's happening right today. Well, 1:30 to 5.
0: Okay.
1: We'll stay up in that area at Sand City and Seaside Police. That will be tomorrow, Wednesday, from 11 a.m. to 3 p.m., and that's located at 1 Pendergrass, Sand City. And also on the 2nd this week, Wednesday, Liberty High School is actually open to the public. You can go there and donate between 9 a.m. and 12:45. That is at 810 Niblick Road in Paso Robles. That'll be inside the boardroom. And then we will be at Cal Poly this week, Thursday, from 9 a.m. to 1 p.m. That'll be Dexter East on the campus there. That's that one. And then the special Klondike Pizza and Blood Drive this Thursday, 10:30 to 2:15. 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Don't be confused. They combine each other. They're both helping the cause here. That's Rugged Radios, located at 509 Traffic Way in Arroyo Grande.
2: And they're in the back parking lot.
0: Okay, the back parking lot. Mm-hmm.
1: Thank you, Jody. And then on Thursday, we have Paso Robles Community, which is at 900 Park Street. That'll be on the Bloodmobile from 1 to 5 in Paso. Friday, we'll be down in Santa Maria from 8:30 to 12:30 p.m. That's at the YMCA. We did our first one recently. It'd been a long time, and it went really well. That's at 3400 Skyway Drive.
0: Right across from the airport down there.
1: That's great. And you have a new coordinator there. She's fabulous. And then we'll finish it off a week from today at Sea Chest Restaurant. That's a biggie. 6216 Moonstone Beach Drive in Cambria. That is, unless you call it Cambria. I don't know.
0: I quit.
1: 1 to 6:45. That event is happening.
0: No matter how you say it, somebody's going to yell at you.
1: Yeah. So anyway, sorry everybody.
0: But the big one, we want to see you this coming Thursday. And again, that is from 10 to 2:15.
1: Yes.
0: It's located Rugged Radios. But it's a Rugged Radios Klondike Pizza Blood Drive, and you get a certificate for a mini pizza.
2: So it's just down the road on Traffic Way, and Rugged Radios is a really cool place.
0: Oh, it is.
2: So cool.
0: Yeah. I've gotten to know all the gang at Rugged Radios over the years, and they are really cool. It's neat that you team up with them, too.
1: Yeah. Two great people, right? Two great organizations. So one more thing to add to that. During this critical week, we have, there's a special, actually, September 1st through the 10th, donors that are opted into rewards on their online account are also going to get a $20 rewards card. Those are points that get put in their account for other gift cards they can order up. And also a shirt. There's a Believe. Do you believe?
0: Believe.
1: So we're getting ready for Halloween coming up. That's nice. Another item. So there's a lot of goodies because it's a critical time frame. So if you go to Klondike, you're going to get a triple hitter there with the pizza.
0: Sounds good.
1: $20 and a shirt, and it's all for...
0: It's only going to take about an hour of your day, too.
1: Yeah, and save up to 3 lives.
0: All right. Yeah. I didn't ask before you sat down because I may have just sounded like an idiot that whole, but you still offer roadkill pizza, correct?
2: Yes, but it no longer has reindeer sausage.
0: Oh, it doesn't?
2: No, that was a family-owned business. It was really close by to where we lived up in Anchorage. It was down on the Turnigan Arm, and it was started by the folks, and then they retired. The kids took it over and ran it into the ground, unfortunately. Oh.

0: Oh, that's too bad. Okay.
1: So, but we do have roadkill, just not with the reindeer.
0: Oh, that's okay.
1: Still delicious.
0: I bet it is. I bet it's still absolutely incredible. When is Klondike open?
1: 11 a.m.
0: 11 a.m.?
1: Seven days a week, except Christmas, Christmas Eve, you know, a few holidays. But the kids have to be home with their families.
0: All right. So. Pam is in this morning from Klondike Pizza. Hopefully, we will see you at Rugged Radios on Thursday, okay?
1: Okay, thank you.
0: You bet. Thanks for coming in. Bo, it's good to see you again.
2: You too, Andy. Thank you.
0: We'll talk to you again soon. That's going to wrap it up for the show today. We'll be here again, like it or not, tomorrow morning at 6 for CHP Officer Rich Souza and Ben Hayes with the news. I'm Andy Morris, and this has been First Look.
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10: From ABC News, I'm Michelle Franzen. On the fourth day of deliberations in Massachusetts, the jury in the Lindsey Clancy trial informed the judge that they are stuck on coming to a unanimous decision. The judge ordering the jury to keep deliberating, the jury deciding if Clancy, who claims she suffered from postpartum psychosis, intentionally killed her three children. ABC's Aaron Katursky is in Plymouth.
11: We'll see how long the judge allows that to happen. In some cases in Massachusetts, the judge can require juries to deliberate, you know, for 2 weeks. Before accepting any kind of a hung jury. So the judge will encourage them for as long as he possibly can. Clearly, he doesn't want to try this again. Undoubtedly, the family doesn't want to go through this again, and probably prosecutors don't either.
10: Authorities say two people are confirmed dead from flooding in the Grand Canyon. One person still missing. ABC's Trevor Ault is there.
12: There is an important caveat to the number of missing shrinking so drastically. They do specify that there could have been day hikers here without a a permit, it means that they can't track them, and they were not aware they were here. It means they don't know.

0: they were missing. They're encouraging friends and family to please call in. They want to make sure they get everyone who was here out safely.
1: A whistleblower sounding the alarm about the U.S. Postal Service's role for mail-in ballots.
2: The U.S. Postal Service may be on the verge of launching a, quote, rushed, chaotic, and fundamentally flawed system that could put mail-in voting at risk. That from an anonymous whistleblower in a statement released today by Connecticut Democratic Senator Richard Blumenthal. That whistleblower says the system that's being built to follow President Trump's executive order on limiting mail-in voting would normally take a year's worth of work, but is being done in months. The order is being challenged in court. Mike Dubusky, ABC News.
1: Residents along the Texas and Louisiana border bracing for Tropical Storm Edward, expected to make landfall later today. Warm Gulf waters are fueling the storm. 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
1: President Trump's new policy on imported beef takes effect today, allowing millions of pounds of beef into the country at a reduced tariff rate.
4: The going rate for ground beef, according to federal figures, is $6.89 per pound on the American ranches where that meat comes from.
5: There's definitely a crisis when it comes to cattle right now.
4: Michigan cattle raiser Kevin Minnie says that allowing cheaper imported beef into the market may eventually lower prices for consumers. But at the same time,
5: the overall herd size in the United States is the lowest that it's been since 1951.
4: He says the imports may hamper efforts to grow that herd. Jim Ryan, ABC News.
1: New York City authorities say two people were stabbed, one fatally, in Times Square Monday. The suspect, identified as 49-year-old Pamela Cisneros, was fatally shot by police after refusing to drop two knives. Here's ABC's Phil Tate in Times Square.
6: Cops say that the attacker had a documented mental health history with the department, two incidents dating back to both 2018 and 2019. All of this chaos unfolding here in Times Square, where thousands of tourists come to each and every day. A random stabbing on these two innocent people. That suspect was shot and killed.
1: Police say Cisneros stabbed a 68-year-old man from Rhode Island and 32-year-old Aaron Piacente from New Jersey, who died from her injuries. Apple has a new CEO. John Ternus takes over the helm of the tech giant from Cook, Tim Cook, who was in that role for 15 years. I'm Michelle Franzen, ABC News.
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16: Okay. This is really wild, man, what we're watching with this trial and the amount of support this person has.
17: Yes. It's stunning to me.
18: Yeah, it really is. And I think a lot of it is because of just straight up misinformation about what was going on with Lindsey Clancy, the woman who murdered her three young children.
16: Mm-hmm.
18: And some of it, I keep hearing people saying, well, yeah, she was begging for help, but nobody was offering to help. They brought in outside help. The husband tried his damnedest to get her mental health assistance. She never talked about hearing voices until that one day, apparently. Never diagnosed with any sort of postpartum psychosis until then, after the fact, she started claiming that she was hearing voices, and then they went away after she killed her kids. It's not really a typical case of somebody in a state of psychosis.
16: No.
18: But they're acting like, yeah, she was just this mom of three, and you know, the world is so heavy and hard for moms, especially those who still work. But I don't know, man. It's so weird to not just look at her as a sympathetic character, but actively support her walking free.
16: Well, it's like she's a victim.
18: Yes.
16: And all I can think about is all of these people that have been indoctrinated to think the world is oppressors and oppressed.
18: Mm-hmm.
16: And this particular person was one of the oppressed.
18: Yeah.
16: Is madness.
17: Yeah, and claiming that no doctors helped. She had prescription medicine out the wazoo.
18: Yeah, and she was lying to doctors, too.
17: Yes.
16: Yeah.
17: See, this whole... You're right, David. Back to the narrative.
18: Yeah.
17: I mean, these are all things we're learning.
16: But then, of all the things in the story, and I think both of you guys have said this in one way or another, it's the women flocking to this place to support.
18: Yes.
16: Online.
18: Well, Clancy's defense attorney has become a celebrity to these people. They swarmed him outside the courthouse.
17: Yeah, rock star.
16: Here you go.
19: I came from Houston to watch you. Thank you. Yeah. I wish someone would have helped my daughter. Yes, sir. Where should we go eat a steak?
20: We want to take you out for a steak dinner, Mr. Redding.
19: My daughter Hannah ventured through.
20: I had my mental health weaponized against me and family.
16: Okay, man.
20: Issue whatever.
16: I should feel sympathy for these people, and a part of me does.
18: Mm-hmm.
16: If you're that messed up. Traveled from Houston?
18: Yeah.
16: For this?
18: Mm-hmm.
16: There's something seriously wrong.
18: Well,
16: and at the same time, this is nutty.
18: Well,
16: and there's more. I'm sorry.
20: I had an issue whenever my son was postpartum. Or whenever I was postpartum, my second son was 8 months old.
19: You hear the voice.
20: So I know what Lindsay went through. I know what she went through. I feel it. I've watched you every day, and I've just been like, I wish I had a man like that representing me.
16: Oh, my gosh.
17: She systematically, one at a time, strangled her children to death.
16: Yes.
18: Yes.
17: One at a time. So two of them, one of them, they each saw what mom was doing.
16: One ran.
17: Yeah, tried to get away.
16: Yes.
17: Yeah. From being strangled.
16: Yeah.
17: Good Lord, man.
16: Well, and there's almost like this act of women who have gone through postpartum have been told not to ever talk about it and to never bring it out in the open. It's pretty well known.
17: And you can be sympathetic about something.
16: Sure.
17: Absolutely. And you can be empathetic towards it.
16: Yes.
17: But someone killed three of their children.
16: That's evil.
17: That's evil, man. You can't. What are we doing here?
16: I know.
17: What are we doing here?
18: Well, the other thing is that one lady is saying, I had my mental health weaponized against me in court. No, that guy is weaponizing mental health. The defense attorney. And I don't blame him because that's his job. He's a defense attorney. That is his job. But for these people to just be like, well, then it's fine, but she's really a victim in this whole thing, it is crazy. And so today, you know, this morning, the jury said, well, we're deadlocked, we can't come to a verdict. And sometimes this happens, and the judge will always say no the first couple of times that a jury comes out and says we can't reach a decision. He's going to say try harder. So he did, and it bears pointing out again that two of the women on the jury were wearing the official uniform of Team Lindsay.

0: the pink outfits and all that, and apparently they were like winking at each other when they were in the courtroom today.
1: Man, oh man. Okay. We'll be keeping you up to date on that. It's very troubling. Meanwhile, there's politics out there, always, and a lot of talk about Michigan and Abdul El Sayed. By the way, there's a clip from Van Jones that we'll get to later on where he's warning Democrats, this guy, bad news, dangerous. That's a Democrat, which is kind of wild. But, you know, J.D. Vance was also there yesterday. He was campaigning for Rogers, but Abdul trying to score some points, some funny points, going after J.D. Vance here.
2: Why would you invite J.D. Vance, except for maybe you got a Vance bromance? I don't know. Like, questions about J.D. Vance, they're legion. We don't have more couches here than they have in Ohio. So I'm just trying to figure out why he would come.
1: That joke is lost on a lot of people.
0: Dude,
1: it's pretty lame.
0: It is such an inside joke. So somebody... what was this, 2 years ago?
1: Yeah.
0: Had put out just a parody, and it was marketed as a parody, that as part of Hillbilly Elegy, J.D. Vance made sweet, sweet love to a couch.
1: Yeah.
0: And it was just kind of joking about the political climate, and people then sort of took it seriously, and then it became this, like, inside joke.
1: Mm-hmm.
0: But, man, most people, even most liberals, don't know what the hell he's talking about when he mentions couches.
1: Well, that's why the joke died.
0: Yes.
1: There's nothing there.
3: Which is unusual because El Sayed is known for his sense of humor. Right. His little slapping, you know, humor that he brings to everything. The guy's a humorless dreck.
1: Yeah. J.D. Vance responded. Because apparently El Sayed also talked about his wife.
3: Uh-oh.
0: Yeah, he said something like, do we think J.D. is taking Usha with him back in time to meet Pawpaw or no? Like, basically... because she is not white, would J.D. Vance's family have had a problem with her or something like that? It's just, again, a weird attempt at a joke.
1: Yeah. J.D. wasn't having it.
4: Abdul El Sayed, every time they put a microphone in front of his face, he wants to talk about my wife or my grandfather. Whatever you want to talk about, Abdul, keep my wife's name the hell out of your mouth because she's way out of your league.
1: Way out of your league's not bad.
0: Mm-hmm.
3: I like it.
1: Yeah. You're defending your wife. I don't blame him for that at all. Yeah. Do you want to hear part of that Van Jones thing?
0: Oh,
3: yes,
0: sure.
3: I do. I did not hear this.
1: Okay. It's too long for right now. It is close to 3 minutes. But this is part of what he said in the DSA.
5: These people are incredibly dangerous. Abdul, who, you know, I work with at CNN. I know Abdul. His positions on Israel and foreign policy are insane. They're not reasonable reactions to anything. Look, some Democrats are going to say that we should condition military aid, that, you know, Israel's gone too far in Gaza and the West Bank and in Lebanon. We're going to put some conditions on you. I think that's a defensible position if you're a Democrat. That's not Abdul's position. There are people who say we shouldn't be paying for any of the military. We shouldn't be giving military aid. Now, I think that's understandable, but I think indefensible because it's not charity. We're building a strong defense sector here, and Israel is projecting a lot of Western interests in that region. But I can get why you would say no more aid. They got to pay their own way. That's not Abdul's position. Abdul's position is a total and complete arms embargo against the state of Israel, including defensive weapons. That's an insane position. That says if Israel wants to pay for interceptors to stop a rocket coming from Iran or coming from Hezbollah or coming from Hamas, an interceptor, we should deny them the right to buy the interceptors to knock down rockets going at Israeli children, women, men, babies. That's an insane position.
1: Yeah. So that's giving you a flavor. Most people don't know that either.
0: Mm-hmm.
1: And the fact that Van Jones is out there trying to educate people on it is astounding in a way.
0: Oh, yeah.
3: And not exactly your establishment, yeah, you would consider middle-of-the-road Democrat either here.
0: No,
3: Van Jones is far from that.
0: Oh, yeah, yeah, he's liberal. I mean, yeah, liberal Democrat.

0: Democrat, but I think for him, you know, he sort of comes from, I guess you would call it old school liberal Democrat, where you believe in incrementalism domestically to just sort of get further and further to the left. And then the accelerationists out there, like the Abdul el-Sayed, like, you know, the DSA and all of that, they want to completely wreck everything that you feel like you've helped accomplish. And so there's a personal threat there. And then you look, the thing is about Van Jones and people like him, I think they may have a skewed view of the world stage, but there is at least a hint sort of reality.
1: I would agree.
0: To where you understand at least what the stakes are. I may disagree with some of your with some of your prescriptions for that, but you at least understand that it's a big, bad, scary world out there.
1: Exactly. So there you go. By the way, we're all doomed. I feel this way every Monday night from Fox, Jesse Waters show, when he has Johnny go out and talk to people. And a lot of times in the summertime, it's the beach.
2: Oh, yeah.
1: So it's Jones Beach. Johnny's out there. And I'll just play you part of that clip and get your reaction.
3: Name the countries that border the United States.
4: Oh, gosh. I can't think right now.
5: I don't know geography like that.
4: Wait, I actually don't know this one.
1: Holy
6: Canada, Mexico.
1: Thank you.
6: Italy.
3: Who was the very first president of the United States?
5: Oh, wait, why am I blanking on this?
7: I don't know, bro. I'm horrible in geography.
6: George Washington.
4: Bill Clinton.
3: Bill was actually the 42nd president.
1: Bill Clinton. The first president. How is that possible? Anyone in the country could think that.
2: She thought it was in her lifetime.
1: Okay.
2: And I'm just benefit of a doubt.
0: Well,
2: here,
0: I think Bill Clinton was before her lifetime, probably.
1: That's probably true.
2: Well, yeah, you're right.
1: Yeah. Anyway, go on. Here we go. Oh, no. Don't freeze up on me now. Did it freeze from stupidity?
8: I love being called the first black president.
3: What is 100 divided by 5?
7: Oh, 100 divided by 5 is...
4: 10. I don't know that. I'm so bad at math.
3: If I'm breaking a $100 bill, how many 20s am I getting back?
4: 6. Yeah, it's 6. 20,
1: 40, 60,
5: 80, 5.
1: Ugh.
5: Oh, 100 divided by 5. Am I stupid? 500.
2: Yes.
9: Are we stupid? Yes.
1: Okay, one more
3: how
1: sample.
3: How many Great Lakes are there?
4: Oh. 7?
7: 28.
4: Great Lakes? 3, maybe?
7: Great Lakes? 5?
3: Name the Great Lakes.
7: Lake Minnewaska.
5: Lake George?
4: Oh, I don't know. Don't do this to me.
3: One rhymes with moron.
4: Oregon.
1: You wonder, how did all these people get indoctrinated to believe all this? Because none of this other stuff was taught, I guess. I don't know, man. Unreal. 100 divided by
2: 5.
1: Wow. Okay. 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
7: The Markley, Van Camp, and Robbins Show. 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
8: Okay, number five. A New Mexico man was arrested after allegedly shooting and killing his cousin during an argument over whose plate of green chili enchiladas was hotter. Irving Joaquin Gutierrez, 22 years old, says, "My enchiladas are spicier." His cousin said, "It's all the same batch. They're the same level of hotness." They got into a fight, and Gutierrez shot his cousin in the back like three or four times. Killed him.
9: Oh my gosh.
8: Man.
9: Wow. That is something.
8: Number four, the witness involved in a birth tourism scam called Have My Baby in Miami was testifying in front of the House today. He pleaded the Fifth Amendment after Representative Brandon Gill asked him if he was helping Chinese communists gain birthright citizenship.
9: Wow.
8: He pleaded the Fifth all day long. Number three, Michigan's Democrat nominee for U.S. Senate is frantically deleting old posts about 9/11, including one where Abdul El-Sayed tried to both sides the terrorist attack by talking about war in the Middle East.
9: Of course.
8: Boy, it's never a good thing when you're just like a week and a half away from the 25th anniversary of 9/11, mm-hmm. and you're like, find all my posts about 9/11 and delete them now.
9: Shouldn't he have done that when he knew he was running?
10: See, I wondered that, too. Yeah, it's great you bring that up, because don't these people know what they've done in the past?
8: He's like, wait a minute.
10: Doesn't have to. Said?
8: Are you telling me that Americans are a little sensitive when you trivialize September 11th? I didn't know that. Anyway, I want to be a U.S. senator.
9: What? Right.
8: Yeah. Number nine, ICE has nabbed more than 2,000 illegal immigrants across New York in Operation Rotten Apple, including child rapists and murderers.
11: I like the name.
8: And number one, Iran's president is saying, hey, look, let's just return to the

0: terms of that memorandum of understanding. The United States does it, we'll do it. We'll do it.
1: Let's say no.
0: No, no. I think that's
1: you had your chance for it. It's the same thing.
0: Yeah.
2: Memorandum of understanding.
1: Yes. Yeah. Okay, uncle.
0: Yeah, yeah.
1: No, we've been over this too many times.
2: Besides the memorandum that screams uncle, I'm more interested.
0: Yeah. Oh, I'll be super disappointed, man, if the Trumpster's like, okay, yeah, we'll do that. I don't think he will, but man, that yeah.
1: Yeah, because every time they do it, what happens?
2: Right.
1: Well, we'll lob some more rockets into the Strait of Hormuz and see what kind of damage we can do. It's just crazy. History made again from Ella Langley. Mm-hmm. Choosing Texas number 120 weeks.
2: That's insane.
1: That is now the longest leading non-holiday song in Billboard Hot 100 history.
2: Wow.
1: I mean, I do like the song. A lot. I think it's good. I never would have guessed this this would be the one
0: that would
1: put this whole thing over the edge. It's totally a phenomenon. Also on the Hot 100, so you know, David, Dolly Parton's Jolene and I Will Always Love You.
0: Wow.
1: Entered the top 40 for the first time. So that brings 10 career top 40 top 100 hits. And you would have played some of them, Scott.
2: Dolly?
1: Yes. So there you go.
2: I'm trying to think. I did not play Here You Come Again. That was before me.
1: Okay.
2: 9 to 5, I probably played, but I don't know what year that was out.
1: That was like 80.
2: Yeah, it was okay. There. It was an 80, yeah.
1: Something like that. Yeah. And Dolly Fest is going to go on. I don't know if you heard about that or not. The celebration of a lifetime is coming to Nashville and London next year.
2: Mark your days off, David. Take them right now.
1: Music festival held on two consecutive weekends. She had planned Dolly Fest as part of her 80th birthday celebration last year, set to host and perform, but had to then step back to her health. So they're going to continue on with that. And by the way, the Tennessee Volunteers will honor her all football season long with a special orange butterfly sticker on their helmets.
0: Oh, that's awesome.
1: Will that bring you to actually root for the Tennessee Vols?
0: I will say, having been in my fair share of college stadiums, their breakfast buffet is amazing for the media.
1: There you go. There you go. All right, so which charity group blames 9/11 on American support for Israel? That answer and what's your story? Coming up.
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5: From ABC News Wall Street Now, stocks slid into the end of August and may start September the same way. The Dow Jones fell 374 points Monday to close at 53,186. The S&P gave up 0.3%, the NASDAQ 0.1%. Futures for all three were pointing lower overnight. Equities may be falling, but mortgage rates are on the rise. The average for a 30-year fixed has hit 6.87%, the highest since June of last year, according to Mortgage News Daily. President Trump's temporary executive proclamation allowing 300,000 metric tons of lean beef trimmings to enter the U.S. at lower tariff rates takes effect today. The White House says the goal is to lower beef prices at the retail level. Hitting the shelves at Walmart today, a limited edition soap and body wash collection from the men's grooming brand Duke Canyon. 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Jim Ryan, ABC.
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1: ABC News, I'm Michelle Franzen. The jury in the Lindsey Clancy trial back deliberating, the judge telling them to stay the course even after they signaled they could not reach a verdict. Clancy is charged with the killing of her three children and says she suffered from postpartum psychosis. The jury must decide if she had criminal intent. Here's ABC's Karen Katursky.
2: They said they are unable to come to a unanimous decision, so it indicates the jury is stuck on what we don't know, but the judge gave them instructions to keep trying. We're not sure how long the judge will allow that to go on, but he said, I know it was a long trial. He encouraged them to follow their instructions and to keep deliberating.
1: Rescue efforts continuing in Nepal with more than 1,000 confirmed dead, 4,500 others missing from catastrophic glacial breakaway and flooding, including Americans. Tropical storm Edward is targeting the Gulf Coast, expected to make landfall later today along the Texas-Louisiana border. This is ABC News.
3: A millennial, an Xer, and a baby boomer walk into a bar. 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

0: right. The Markley, Van Camp, and Robin Show. I'm Jamie Markley, the Gen Xer. David Van Camp's the millennial, and the sexy boomer, that's Scott Robbins. Mm-hmm. Happened to see the largest Muslim charity organization. You know who that is?
1: I don't know.
0: That'd be the Council on American Islamic Relations. CARE.
1: I was going to guess that, yeah.
0: They published, and then later on removed, an education guide blaming the 9/11 terrorist attacks on American support for Israel, among other things.
2: Oh, so they basically just republished Osama bin Laden's letter to America.
1: Yes.
0: Yes.
2: Okay.
0: Yeah, they released the materials as part of the back-to-school resource guide that went live yesterday.
1: Well, you got to get the kids armed and ready to go when they get back to school.
0: Yes. Yeah. Laid out a number of claims about the attacks back in 2001. One such claim, this was shared by the New York Post, was that the attacks themselves had not been planned and carried out by Islamic terrorists, but rather by a group self-identifying as Al-Qaeda hailing from the mountains of Afghanistan. Okay.
2: Oh, six of one, half dozen of the other?
0: I mean. Yes. The resource material titled Muslim Studies Curriculum also asserted that American involvement in the region was reasonably reasonable justification for the attacks, and continued support for Israel and the United States military role in the Gulf War were also cited.
2: Okay.
0: And then their assessment of the situation after the 9/11 attacks went even further, suggesting that the United States had created an Islamophobic culture with the ensuing global war on terror.

0: error. Specifically, the group asserted that the words terrorism and terrorists were reserved solely for Muslims. Part of what it said was while Islamophobia and anti-Muslim racism existed long before the 9/11 attacks, this time period marked a stark shift in U.S. policy and state-sponsored Islamophobia in the U.S. and abroad.
1: Okay.
2: Yeah.
1: The Bush administration bent over backwards.
0: Oh, yeah.
1: Trying to say, hey, we're not at war with the religion. We're talking about radical Islamic terrorism.
0: Mm-hmm. Yes. Well, it does remind me of that one headline. A groundbreaking new study finds Islamophobia may be partially caused by Muslims killing people all the time. Thank you, Babylon Bee.
2: Yeah, that's, well, you know.
0: Yeah, that's part of it.
2: Yeah, when you're kind of known for those sort of things.
3: Yeah.
2: When you're famous for them.
0: Yeah. Well, it's maybe you could give a class on branding.
1: Right.
2: Yeah.
0: See, you're known for something. It's a brand.
2: Mm-hmm.
0: And you become kind of, it's hard to get away from the brand that way. Tom Cotton, I didn't know this, or if I knew it, I forgot it, actually sent a letter last year to Education Secretary Linda McMahon sounding the alarm on CARE and how they're trying to influence the schools. Saying, I want to alert you that CARE efforts to influence K-12 schools, it's well documented, they have deep ties to pro-Hamas terrorist organizations and publicly supports Hamas terrorist activities. Probably don't want their materials in the schools.
1: Yeah, no. I mean, I'm not a fan of censorship, but I'm also not a fan of, you know, radical terroristic propaganda being a feature of public education.
0: No. You can say whatever you want, but keep it away from the kids in the school.
1: Right.
0: You have the freedom to say whatever you want, but we're not teaching it in our school. That's insane.
2: Did you see Hochul with the headscarf on yesterday?
0: Oh, yeah.
2: Yeah.
0: It's something, man.
2: I know.
0: And what is it, California? They're talking about adding some holidays to the calendar?
2: Yeah.
1: After the years of saying, oh, no, it's got to be happy holidays and it's winter break, they're talking about two specific Islamic holidays being recognized as state holidays.
0: It's unreal, man. And what are you talking about, the percentage of the population?
1: Yeah, you're talking about
0: 1% to 2%.
1: 1%, yeah, of the population.
0: It's something, dude. Yep. Watch out for that. Meanwhile, what's the story with this nurse?
1: Dude, this is an incredible story.
0: Okay.
1: All right. It's out of South Carolina. This woman named Nora Rowland. Her 75-year-old dad had a nurse, or had to hire a nurse, to take care of him because he had Parkinson's and a head injury that basically left him unable to care for himself full time. Okay. Well, Nora hadn't heard from her dad in a while, so she drove all the way there from Baltimore to check in on him. She got to the house, and there was a new front door and a Ring camera. She's like, what's going on? She rings the doorbell, and the nurse, Sarah Weaver Small, answered and said that, oh, yeah, by the way, your dad died. He had
0: what?
1: Died
0: Whoa.
1: 3 days ago.
0: Oh, no.
1: So Nora went around and found an open window, got into the house, and was shocked by what she found. This is part of the report from WMBF. They're on your side.
0: Okay.
4: I go in there and I see everything is different. Like, she had put up like all of these random photographs of people who I had never seen before. Oh, the walls were painted this like god awful like highlighter orange.
5: Still recording, Rowland says Smalls returned to the house shortly after, but instead of getting answers, her phone captured this confrontation.
6: Where's all of my father's things?
7: You broke in my freaking house!
6: This is my house!
7: That's your
6: this
7: house.
6: Is my house!
7: No, baby,
6: yes,
7: I wasn't part of everything!
6: You
7: I got a deed, dog!
0: What?
1: So the cops get called, and sure enough, the deed to that house was in the nurse's name. So Nora initially got arrested for trespassing, and it turns out the nurse had put the dad in a nursing home within a month of starting her job to go in and care for the guy in his own house. And then she just started moving her stuff in. She just took over the house.
0: Oh, my gosh!
1: And got him to sign over the house
0: yeah.
1: for $5.
0: Okay.
1: And so she also took money out of his bank account even after he died. And again, because WMBF News is on your side, the reporter went out to the house to confront Sarah Weaver Small.
0: Okay.
5: We went to Small's home to ask about the deed and the power of attorney.
8: Hi, Ms. Smalls.
3: How can I help you, honey?
8: I'm Michaela Evans with WMBF News. I have a question about Mr. Rowland, your former patient.
3: You can talk to my login, man.
8: Why did you take ownership of his house without telling his only daughter?
5: After that brief exchange, Smalls called police on our crew, and officers told us she did not want us on her property.
0: Well, of course not.
1: Yeah. So now this is going to be making its way through the courts. I mean, this initially started like almost 2 years ago, I think. But it's now coming to light because this lady's trying to get her dad's house back.
0: Of course.
1: Because he was out of it. Like,
0: who's in their right mind signs a house over $5?
1: Right.
2: You don't.
1: And also, there was a neighbor who had told the police during the initial confrontation, oh, yeah, I never saw him. I was worried about him. Like, didn't know him that well, I guess. But he could have been talked into anything because he was in advanced stages of Parkinson's and also had a traumatic head injury.
0: Gosh.
1: She scammed this guy. That's what it looks like.
2: She seems like a sweet gal, though.
1: Right.
2: You know?
0: No, don't you want to believe hell's got a special place for people like that?
2: Yeah, it's a very crowded place, yes. But there's always room for one more.
0: Well, the way in, she was like, what are you doing here?
2: Oh, yeah.
0: She sounded like Obama phone lady. I don't know whatever happened to her.
2: Where's my Obama phone?
0: That's a classic from way back.
2: Yes, it is.
0: Oh,
2: could
0: my
2: be God. The same person. I don't know.
0: You don't know?
2: Yeah.
0: I doubt it. What are the chances?
2: Well, yeah.
0: But still. Man, how do you top that? That was your story you brought in, David. And now, boy, he didn't save his best for the solo project, did he?
2: No, he did not.
0: You brought that to the team.
2: No.
1: Oh, yeah. You haven't heard this one yet.
0: Okay, well, we do this a couple of times today, going around the table and bringing in a story that might not be the biggest one out there. So, David, what's your story here?
1: A Pakistani real estate agent named Umar Hayat is running to be the mayor of Winnipeg in Canada, and his platform is incredible. See, I think everything is designed and written by AI.
0: Okay.
1: I don't know if it's because he doesn't speak English fluently. I have no idea. He wants, get this, if you're a criminal, you get released from jail and you stay crime free for a whole year, you get a free year of golf. That's your incentive.
0: Free year of golf.
1: There you go. Also, he has a campaign post where he asks, do you support making sex legal for the disabled? And he writes, yes, I support dignity, choice, and equality. I don't know what he's talking about, though. The problem is they provide no context. It says, safe, consensual, and legal. Any service must be 100% consensual with strict laws to prevent abuse. Like, is he talking about disabled prostitutes? But that's not illegal. I don't know what he's talking about. However, because it's AI, my commitment, he says, I will bring people together, people with us abilities instead of disabilities, families, experts, and all levels of government to create solutions that protect rights, promote dignity, and keep people safe. And he also promoted a video of him talking to junkies on the sidewalk, and he was asking, so how do you do this fentanyl thing? And he starts to try to eat the fentanyl in the little baggie.
0: Holy cow. All right, roll it.
9: Oh, I see. This is fentanyl? Okay, nice. How this fentanyl work? Can I take it?
10: No, we can't.
11: No.
10: Can't take it like that.
9: No?
10: No. I would recommend you not to because it's a really bad poison.
9: It's a bad poison inside? Oh, I see.
1: Because what they're doing is they're just taking little slivers off of what's in the baggie and putting it into a pipe and freebasing it.
0: Oh my God.
1: But he's about to take like multiple doses. He's like putting it up to his mouth and they're like, what are you doing? One, that's my stash, bro.
0: Yeah.
1: Two, that'll kill you.
2: Wow.
0: All right, Scotty, what do you got for your story?
2: Well, I feel like we should stop the fight right here.
0: I think I have a topper.
2: I'm bloody.
0: Oh, I do. I think I might have a topper.
2: Holy smokes, man.
0: Or at least it can compete.
2: Oof, okay.
0: What do you got?
2: Well, I have a Nevada-based woman who was left bloodied after being mauled by an otter.
0: Oh, gosh.
2: While swimming in Lake Tahoe. She recounted how the creature was ruthless in his vicious attack. I hear these things are mean, man. They don't look it, but they are. Reno swimming instructor Lynette Bolin, 51, needed 38 stitches after she was savagely attacked during her open water swim on Sunday morning. She said, I've been doing this for years. I've never been attacked by anything. Another otter then swam up and started biting her, too.
0: Wow. You got video of that? I want to see that.
2: No, there's no video.
0: Okay.
2: There's an after effect where they're holding their arm up. It's all bloodied and bruised and everything else. Damn otters, man.
0: Well, my story is out of Virginia. This doctor, Dr. Krista Edelman, she's a gastro doctor. And she posted this on Instagram talking about a dream she was having. It's weird. And what ends up actually in her mouth is insane because it's a bat. I'm not even joking, dude.
2: It's like this is any day.
0: Awful. Roll it.
11: So this morning I was asleep and I had a dream that there was a little mouse trying to get into my mouth. And so I'm half asleep. I reach up to my mouth, again, still thinking this is a dream. And then I touch something that is kind of slimy and a little hairy and cool. And I immediately somehow knew it was a bat. This bat was legitimately trying to burrow between my lips into my mouth. It was trying to get past my teeth. I have no idea. This is not normal. Never heard of anything like this. Never seen bats in my house. I grabbed this bat and threw it across the room, and I screamed.
0: Well, yeah, and that woke up her husband, and the husband captured the bat. So she took the bat with her to the emergency room.
2: Yeah, they tested for rabies.
0: Yes, and lucky for her, the bat ultimately tested negative for rabies. But oh my goodness. Sleep with one eye open?
2: What's the deal, though?
0: What do you mean, what's the deal?
2: With bats crawling. I've never heard of a bat crawling in the mouth of somebody.
0: Were you going somewhere dark? Trying to burrow? Trying to make a home? I don't know.
1: That would make me feel a little self-conscious once I know
2: about it. Yeah.
1: It's like, well, wait a minute. Are you saying my mouth is big like a cave?
2: Mouth like a cave.
0: Well, some people sleep with their mouth open.
2: It's true.
0: And she must be one of them. Oh, this is the worst, man.
2: Yeah.
0: See? Yes, it's furry, too.
2: Yeah.
0: God. Dang, man. Yeah. Thinking you're having a bad day, it could always be worse. Yeah. Bitten by an otter? Have your house taken over by some crazy nurse? Bats in your mouth? Our pets' heads are falling off!
2: Oh, good.
0: Nimrod's in the news update coming up.
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0: News update, David Van Camp.
1: House Judiciary Committee is having a sanctuary city policy hearing today. And Democrats, of course, are like, well, this is all just a waste of time. Well, they brought in, the Republicans did, this guy named Marcus Coleman. His daughter was paralyzed by an illegal alien behind the wheel of a truck. He's a truck driver.
0: Mm-hmm.
1: And they're, of course, giving the well, we're sorry for your situation because your daughter was paralyzed permanently, will never walk again because of our policies. But that's really neither here nor there. This is what Marcus Coleman had to say to them today.
3: I reject your guys' sympathy, to be honest with you. There's no way you guys are sorry. Not one of you guys have ever called me. Not one of you guys have ever reached out to me. Not one of you guys have ever sat there and seen me in the hallways and said, hey, sorry about your daughter. You guys do it right here while you guys are grandstanding on top of your soapbox. This is when you guys care.
1: And he went
0: good
1: on
0: for him.
2: Yeah, good job.
0: Yeah. All right, we got to get to Nimrod.
4: When the going gets tough.
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6: I love the poorly educated.
0: First Nimrod, sanctuary city policies. You're breaking the law.
1: Right.
2: Yeah.
0: It's insane. All right, let's go to Florida. Orange County. Dude steals a car, leads deputies on a chase. All of a sudden, he doesn't know where he's going. He accidentally drives himself directly to the jail. Orange County Jail parking lot. Takes a right there, then realizes where he is, and he's starting to get boxed in. He gets out, jumps the fence, ran toward the pond. Too late. They got him, and that's Nimrod's
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0: in
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30: From ABC News, I'm Michelle Franzen. The U.S. is digging in on economic sanctions against Iran, with the war now in its 7th month. The U.S. today confirming it's carrying out fresh military strikes on Iranian targets near the Strait of Hormuz. The military move comes hours after the Secretary of Army, Dan Driscoll, resigned last night. Here's ABC's Mary Bruce.
31: This comes at a pivotal time, with the military already facing severe strain amid these lengthy deployments, and reports that top generals and military officials have been warning that resources are stretched thin and that a prolonged war with Iran is unsustainable, and now the Army is facing a real power vacuum.
30: The jury in the Lindsey Clancy trial in Massachusetts back deliberating even after telling a judge earlier that they were stuck on reaching a verdict. The jury weighing evidence to determine if Clancy, who claimed she suffered from postpartum psychosis, had criminal intent when she killed her 3 children. ABC's Aaron Kutursky is in Plymouth.
32: They are not sequestered. They deliberate between 9 and 4 each day. And they've had 2 full days of deliberations under their belt, plus a little bit on Thursday of last week. This is the fourth day of deliberations, 18 hours of weighing the evidence. And Kevin Reddington, the defense attorney, said he believed the jury is working diligently.
30: The U.S. Supreme Court ruling President Trump can move ahead with his ballroom renovation, deciding the National Trust for Historic Preservation lacks standing to bring forward a lawsuit. Here's ABC's Karen Travers.
5: It does mean that the construction can move forward while the legal process plays out. And it's not clear how long that will take, but it does mean that the building, the ballroom construction, will likely be substantially completed during this process.
30: Tropical storm Eduardo is churning toward the Texas-Louisiana border today. It is expected to make landfall in the next few hours. Residents along the Gulf Coast are bracing, and Eduardo could gain steam to hurricane status. You're listening to ABC News.

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1: More than 1,000 people are confirmed dead from last week's catastrophic mudslides and glacial flooding in Nepal and Tibet. ABC's Britt Clinett is in Nepal, in the epicenter of the flash floods, and say 4,500 people are still listed as missing, including Americans.
2: The muddy ground here, it is like quicksand in certain areas. Monsoon rains are constantly sweeping in, and Nepal is still on high alert for even more flooding. So you can understand why the recovery task here is Herculean. But the families of those missing Americans we speak to say they are holding out still for a miracle.
1: A sticky legal battle over a popular frozen peanut butter and jelly sandwich and a well-known jelly brand is not over yet.
3: A federal judge has ruled that Smucker's can proceed with a lawsuit against Trader Joe's over frozen PBJs that Smucker's claim look a lot like its Uncrustables. Same round shape, same crimped edges, very similar packaging. Trader Joe's disputes the claims, though. It says the sandwiches aren't round, but more square with rounded edges. It calls them squircles. As for the crimped edges, Trader Joe says it's the only way to keep the peanut butter and jelly inside. Smucker's is having none of it. It wants restitution and for all of Trader Joe's frozen squircles to be destroyed. Sherry Preston, ABC News.
1: Severe storms targeting parts of the East Coast today, at the threat of hail, heavy rain, and possible tornadoes in the mix. In western states, severe heat continuing to keep its grip, raising the risk of more wildfires. Michelle Franzen, ABC News.
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14: The Markley, Van Camp, and Robbins Show. Jamie Markley, David Van Camp, Scott Robbins. Okay, so there's a hearing today on sanctuary city policies.
15: Yeah, and a very powerful moment from the dad of a victim of sanctuary policies. This is Marcus Coleman. His daughter, at the age of 5, was part of a multi-car pileup caused by an illegal alien who was issued a commercial driver's license in California, who

0: was going too fast through a construction zone, crashed, and this 5-year-old baby girl will probably know she'll never be able to walk again. She's got a form of cerebral palsy now. She had broken femur, skull fractures, global development delay. She will need lifelong therapy. And the state of California didn't turn over the driver, the truck driver. ICE had to go get him, and ICE did go get him.
1: Unbelievable.
0: So Marcus Coleman is there at this hearing about sanctuary city policies, and of course you've got a couple of Democrats there. There's Pramila Jayapal, there's Jamie Raskin. And they're saying, you know, well, we're sorry for your daughter, for your situation. And he did not have any time for it. In fact, he had a prepared statement that he was going to read.
1: Mm-hmm.
0: But he decided, no, I'm just going to speak from the heart here.
1: Okay.
0: And here he is.
2: I reject your guys' sympathy, to be honest with you. There's no way you guys are sorry. Not one of you guys have ever called me. Not one of you guys have ever reached out to me. Not one of you guys have ever sat there and seen me in the hallways and said, hey, sorry about your daughter. You guys do it right here while you guys are grandstanding on top of your soapbox. This is when you guys care. Right here inside this room is the only time you guys care. I've never received anything from anybody over here at all regarding my daughter or my family. You guys want to sit there and talk about the pathway to citizenship? There is a pathway. It's not jump the fence and apply. Sanctuary cities allow so much to be done that it's almost like the parents not there to take care of the household. And everybody's running around and doing what they want to do. And it sucks. It honestly does. You guys sit there and you guys talk about ICE invading cities and doing this and doing that. I agree with Mr. Jordan, that if the state sat there and told them, come pick up the person, it would take one or two people to go do it. Instead, they got to send an army out there because now they have to look for them. And then, since it's a sanctuary state, you got people sitting there abusing the ICE officers that are out there. I have a whole statement right here that I was going to read to you guys, but just listening to you guys, none of this is relevant anymore because you guys just changed so much. It makes no sense at all. My daughter doesn't deserve this. She didn't ask for any of this. The people that jumped the fence did, though. They knew exactly what they were doing. They still chose to move forward in that direction. And every day something's happening to somebody. And it is your guys' fault. I hold each and every one of you responsible for it. And I always will.
1: I don't blame him.
3: It is amazing.
0: Yeah.
1: They don't do anything to protect the citizens.
3: It's just so weird.
1: I mean, for their own political power.
3: When you're sanctuary city now, what's the impact of the sanctuary city? When you start thinking about what it really is, it just makes you crazy. I mean, you're breaking the law, but we're going to allow you to live here and have no rule at all of law when it comes to you being here or not being here. We're just going to ignore it. As a matter of fact, we're going to go ahead and endorse it.
4: Yes.
3: It's crazy.
4: Of course it is. Part of the Marxist nonsense, it demoralizes people.
3: Yes, it does.
4: And then people get used to it. And like sanctuary city's a thing. It still drives me nuts every time I hear it.
3: Me too.
4: Because you're breaking the law.
3: Yes, me too.
4: You have to have a country of laws.
3: It just makes me crazy.
4: Yeah.
3: That we just kind of shrug our shoulders now. I mean, it's not really like our fault as much as just like become part of how we deal with things.
4: Well,
3: yeah, but you're a sanctuary city.
4: Well, and
3: how can you just be a sanctuary city?
4: Because you say you are.
3: Right.
4: And there's no will.
3: Well, right.
4: There's no will to uphold the law.
3: Because you're so afraid of being labeled or persecuted within your own communities.
4: A lot of people are tired of it.
3: You know,
4: well,
3: but
4: fascist doesn't mean anything anymore.
0: Well, think about how nuts this is. And I've told this story before. There's a friend of ours who lives in California who wanted to buy a Glock 19. Now, it's very hard to get a gun in California because they have very strict rules. So he got one from an out-of-state shop, and it was being transferred into the state of California. It was a Glock 19, most popular handgun in the world. But the California Highway Patrol, upon inspection, had to reject it. Now, why? Because even though it was mostly California compliant, it was a USA model, not an Austria model. What's the difference between those two? Nothing. One was assembled in the United States, one was assembled in Austria, and because they have a roster of approved guns that you can buy in California, well, the Austria model is the one you had to get at the time. Couldn't get the USA one. It's not that one is more dangerous than the other.
4: My gosh.

0: Right. Meanwhile, this Indian national breaks into our country, and the state of California says you can drive a big rig.
1: Yes.
0: How insane is that?
1: It is.
2: Right.
1: It is. But see, someone being able to protect themselves doesn't help California.
0: Right.
1: Having more illegals come in helps those people stay in power.
0: Yeah.
1: It is. And they give this false nonsense. Well, they're compassionate. That's why they want to let all the illegals in.
2: I know.
0: There is nothing.
1: No one's illegal. The hell they're not. Yeah, people are tired of this crap.
2: They just have an arson-free city. Like, if you committed arson, you can come here. We'll protect you.
1: Yeah.
2: It's
1: infuriating.
2: None of this makes any sense. I just hear the stories, and I feel so bad for that guy.
1: Me too.
2: Terrible what happened to him.
1: Oh, my gosh.
2: And he's right.
1: And
2: with
1: there's
2: all the
1: thousands of people like that have, you know, kids that lost lives, raped and killed. And yeah.
2: With all the grandstanding jackasses like Raskin.
1: Oh, gosh.
2: I mean, you know, that.
1: Oh, yeah. Then we'll just switch gears now. Think about if Bernie and his crew get in power.
2: Oh, boy.
1: What it's going to look like. You get the Democratic Socialists. It gets worse. Well, people are upset in the Democratic Party because not all Democrats are supporting Abdul El-Sayed in Michigan.
2: Mm-hmm.
1: And Sandwiches was asked about that.
3: How concerned are you right now where we stand that the party hasn't fully coalesced behind him?
4: All right. See, when you talk about the party, all right, what do you think you're talking about? What you're talking about is the establishment, right? You're talking about a small number of people who are at the head of the Democratic Party. You're talking about the donor class, people who contribute large sums of money to the Democratic Party. Are they less than enthusiastic about Abdul El-Sayed? Yes, they are.
1: Yeah, it's the people with the money. That's what's got Bernie all grouchy about that.
0: It's not. Go talk to the people of color, working class folks in Rashida Tlaib's district, who voted overwhelmingly for the person not named Abdul El-Sayed.
1: Oh, yeah. I think what Bernie is saying is that there are other Democrats that are okay with this new direction, but the money people are the ones that want to keep him out because they want to keep their control.
2: Well, Bernie has to keep that villainous narrative alive.
1: But of course.
0: Yes. It's a total lie, though.
2: Of course it is.
0: Because his brand of politics is a project of wealthy people.
2: Yes.
1: Yes. Well, he doesn't like being called communist, I'll tell you that.
0: Too
1: and he doesn't like
0: bad.
1: It when people call Zoran Mamdani a communist. He doesn't like that either, okay?
4: You got nothing to say about the real issue. So what do you come up with? Well, Bernie Sanders is a communist. You know, complete nonsense. Socialism is communism. Mamdani is a whatever he is lately. You know, you come up with these stupid charges because you are intellectually bankrupt and you cannot deal with the real issues facing the American people.
0: It's a lot of projection from the guy who calls Trump a fascist all the time.
1: I know. All the time. Yeah. You want to lighten up a little bit?
2: Yeah, yes, please.
1: It is kind of heavy.
2: Mm-hmm.
1: Well, it's not a happy story, I'll tell you that. But I guess you could say it's a little bit lighter. Public health officials in North Carolina warning the people who have visited a mobile petting zoo between late July and late August may have been exposed to rabies after multiple baby goats tested positive.
2: Baby goats?
1: Yeah, baby goats.
2: Oh, no.
1: Yeah, with the rabies.
2: They're delightful.
1: Yeah. Might have to kill them off.
2: Oh, no.
1: I don't know that. I'm just saying.
2: Well, I imagine they do if they
0: probably will, yeah.
2: Got rabies, yeah.
1: I'm guessing. There'll be some nut out there. Hey, don't kill the goat. We can treat them. Please. Anyway, the North Carolina Department of Health confirmed multiple rabies cases in baby goats associated with Farm Adventures Mobile Petting Zoo.
2: Oh, boy.
0: They did say adventures.
1: Yeah.
0: So, I'm just saying.
1: It's yeah.
2: Not false advertising, is it?
1: Well, not at all.
2: No.
1: As a matter of fact, I think someone that loves the baby goats a lot is really sad right now.
5: These goats are my life. My animals are my life. Everybody knows my... Anybody that knows me knows my animals are the most important thing in life in the world to me.
6: Yeah.
5: So it's hard. It was a stunt. It went through the holes. We don't know. And it's devastating. Or shoot the skunk out, let the goats out, watch the goats. They were jumping around, playing. So we're like, everything's good.
1: Yeah.
2: Oh, no. The skunk got him.
1: Whatever it is. What are you going to do now, Scott?
2: Man. Well, you got to put the baby goats down, I guess. I don't want to, but I think you have to. I mean, you can't have a petting zoo with rabid goats.
0: Well, you could. I'm sure someone would find that very adventurous.
1: Okay, and listen. and there's a way I feel bad for this woman.
2: Oh, I do too.
1: At the same time, that's a nut.
2: Yeah. Well.
1: Anyone that's like the most important thing in my life. Well, that's freaking sad. That's the most important thing in your life. Or the baby freaking ghost. That's it.
0: I do like how dark the news cycle has been. That you're like, mass slaughter of baby goats is lightening it up.
1: We're laughing, aren't we?
0: We sure are.
1: We're not raging right now about sanctuary cities.
2: I mean, a lot of her livelihood probably comes from petting the goats. Mm-hmm. Without the goats, you got no livelihood.
1: But with that person?
2: Yeah.
1: No, but I also believe her when she says,
2: "Oh yeah,
1: that's probably the most important thing she's got going on."
2: No, that's too bad.
1: Nine.
2: That's a real shame.
1: See? Even Robbins is laughing at the slaughter of the baby goats. What else are you going to do with them?
2: People can't see this, but there was a certain sadness in your eyes when you delivered that story.
1: Who, yours?
2: Yeah, a little bit.
1: If it was up to you, could you put a bullet in one?
2: In a goat? No, no. You hire people to do that.
1: What do you mean, hire?
2: I'm not shooting a goat. I don't want to shoot the goat.
1: Somebody's got to put it down.
2: Well,
1: someone's offering you $10,000 to shoot the goat. Are you taking it?
2: Yeah, give me the gun.
0: So you're a baby goat hitman.
2: Well, yeah, but with the baby goat, has got, you know, rabies. Can't have that.
1: Yeah. I'll bet you anything, too, those goats are going to break into song tonight. I will bet you anything. You know what they're singing, too.
2: Yeah.
1: They're living on a prayer, and that's... Yeah.
2: Goat Jovi.
1: There. That lightening it up enough for you?
2: A little bit. A little laugh for that, yeah.
1: You're welcome. Okay. Another old balls Democrats saddling up with the socialists. The end of the funny clip and the five stories we're watching today coming right up.
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4: Markley, Van Camp, and Robbins Show. I'm Jamie Markley. That's David Van Camp. There's Scott Robbins. And now it's time for the five stories we're watching today.
5: One, two, three, four, five.
6: All right. Number one. I'm sorry. Number five. We're counting down, David. The witness involved in the birth tourism scam, Have My Baby in Miami, pled the fifth after being asked questions from members of Congress. And the reason why I was laughing and therefore distracted, I don't know if we have the time to play the audio of this, but maybe it'll come up in a few minutes. It says that the hearing on birth tourism is an assault on our democracy.
4: How?
7: Again? Today's hearing is yet another assault on our democracy and our Constitution. Now, Trump tried to dismantle the 14th Amendment through executive order, but even the conservatives on the Supreme Court said that it was wrong, that he was wrong. And now Republicans in Congress are trying to do exactly that. They aren't just attacking birthright citizenship. They're attacking black Americans, my ancestors, who built this country but were denied the fruits of their labor. And black folks would still be denied citizenship but for the 14th Amendment. They are attacking women. As co-chair of the Reproductive Freedom Caucus, it's abundantly clear to me the Republicans want to continue surveying women's bodies and end the freedom of movement for pregnant people. They are
6: pregnant people. Yes.
4: Yeah, there you go.
8: The Reproductive Freedom Caucus. You know, these things exist.
4: It's like a bunch of falsehoods and then nonsense all mixed together.
6: Yes. All right.
4: And you got Ianna Pressley. Golly.
6: All right, number four, Michigan's Democrat nominee for U.S. Senate is frantically deleting old posts about 9/11. Apparently, Abdul El-Sayed has been surprised that Americans might not take it very lightly if you, well, make light of September 11th. But he's going to be a U.S. senator?
4: Right.
6: Number three, in the same state, sticking in Michigan, Attorney General Dana Nessel, who said that the Democrat convention in the state was too dangerous for her and other Jews to attend, is apparently urging Jewish Democrats to vote for Abdul El-Sayed. Not explicitly endorsing him, but she told Jewish Democrats in a closed-door meeting they needed to place the needs of the rest of humanity above their own safety and security.
4: That is freaking bonkers.
8: Yeah, it is bonkers.
6: Well, part of it was, what good is protecting our ancestral

0: homeland of Israel if climate change goes unabated. So, what?
1: Dude, I'm telling you, they got the memo within the last week or two, you need to go back to climate change. Yeah. You're hearing it all over the place. Who's asking for it?
0: Yeah.
2: Well, you got all these
1: Green New Deal crap.
2: All these natural disasters going on everywhere. Yeah. They have to capitalize.
0: Because that never happens.
2: Right.
1: Exactly.
0: Yeah.
2: Well, yeah, but it's number, in news.
0: Number two, ICE has arrested more than 2,000 illegal aliens across New York in what they called Operation Rotten Apple, including child rapists and murderers. Number one, Iran's president said they would immediately return to the terms of a June Memorandum of Understanding if the United States does it. Please bail us out here.
1: Yeah. No.
0: Yeah. So those are the top five stories that we're watching today. 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
1: Little controversy in Philly.
2: A little.
1: Philadelphia Eagles. They got a new cheerleader.
2: It's a guy.
1: That's a dude.
2: Oh, boy.
1: Yeah. Well, this is a video. So if you haven't seen it, I mean, he's frolicking out there. There's no doubt
2: yeah,
1: about it.
2: I think frolic is a good descriptive word. Yes.
0: And Tim Walls is like, tone it down, bro.
2: Yeah.
1: Oh, my gosh. Yes. And yeah, fans are not happy. And people are asking, who asked for this?
2: Well, that's what I'm wondering.
0: Well, he's brave.
1: Nobody.
0: In Philly, my goodness.
1: But again, is there one person that attends that football game that wants to see that? What is it about? It's insane.
2: Old balls saddling up to the socialists
1: next.
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3: ABC News, I'm Michelle Franzen. Hours after Army Secretary Dan Driscoll submitted his resignation, the U.S. military is carrying out a new round of strikes against Iranian targets near the Strait of Hormuz. ABC's Tom Sufi Burich has more.
4: CENTCOM, the U.S. military in the Middle East, is now confirming that it has been carrying out strikes against the Islamic Revolutionary Guard Corps, the Iranian military, if you like, because, they say, the Iranian Guard Corps, the Iranian military, has been attacking commercial shipping in the Strait of Hormuz.
3: A U.S. official tells ABC News that Driscoll's resignation from his role comes amid growing tension with Defense Secretary Pete Hegseth. In Massachusetts, the jury in the Lindsey Clancy trial informed the judge today they're stuck on coming to a unanimous decision, the judge ordering the jury to keep deliberating. And it is primary day in Massachusetts, the governor's race, along with House and Senate seats at stake ahead of the midterms. This is ABC News.
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6: The Markley Van Camp and Robin Show. I'm Jamie Markley, the Gen Xer. David Van Camp, the Millennial. The Sexy Boomer, that's Scott Robbins. Boy, these old balls Democrats that are pretty much worthless are just trying to hang on for dear life at this point.
7: Oh, yeah.
6: They're saddling up with a socialist like Ed Markey.
7: Oh, yeah.
6: So he's out campaigning with sandwiches. That'd be Bernie. And AOC. And, boy, he's talking Green New Deal crap here.
8: They called it socialism. Well, what do you call 100 years of tax breaks for the oil, gas, and coal industry? I call that socialism, and all we're saying is give us some of that socialism for wind and solar and all electric vehicles and battery storage technologies, and we will bury the fossil fuel industry.
6: I thought they were supposed to be the party of the working man.
7: Right. Well, and you don't necessarily need a bunch of tax breaks for that to happen. I mean, you just look at Texas versus California in terms of renewables. I mean, Texas is lapping California without the mandates of California. You know why? Because they make it easy to build.
6: That helps.
7: They're like, whatever, man.
6: You can. I know.
7: There is. I want to try to find this now. Dang it. Oh, well. Now, there was somebody who had posted something about the difference between the regulations in California versus Texas. And it was like, in Texas, you're like, hey, I want to build solar. And they say, oh, yeah, you want to build solar? That sounds like gay communism. Anyway, here's your permit. And then in California, it's like, I want to build a solar farm. Sorry, but after 3 years, the local HOA has decided you didn't do an impact study on non-binary snails. Yeah. So, see you in court.
6: Man.
9: True.
6: Didn't Talafrico, he was talking green new crap too?
7: Yeah, this was actually from a few years ago because, you know, he's now trying to run as a centrist, you know, capitalist who just wants common sense working people reforms in the Senate. When that's
6: and loves barbecue!
7: Loves barbecue!
6: I'm eating barbecue again!
7: And has a girlfriend!
6: Yes! He likes meat, but only of the
9: Well, no,
6: cow variety.
9: Yeah.
6: Okay.
7: Yeah, but yeah, I thought this was actually funny because what's his name, Andrew Kaczynski with CNN K-File, actually dug this up. He was doing a Tallarico was doing a Zoom call. I guess this was in 2020 with the Sierra Club, talking about how we need a Green New Deal to fight racism.
6: What? Okay, go for it.
10: The multifaceted threat of a climate crisis, an economic crisis, and a social justice crisis. I think that kind of New Deal effort would be the only approach to start to address all three in a thoughtful and meaningful way.
6: I think he realized somewhere internally that was so full of crap he could barely get it out.
7: Right.
6: Like he was struggling. What? That was a garbled bunch of nonsense.
11: Thank you very much. The second question, communities of color receive the most harm from the impacts of climate change and yet receive the least government support to deal with it. Tell us about one of the committees you are on or hope to be on and the most important actions that committee could take to fight for climate justice and mitigate the impacts of climate change for all Texans.
10: Yeah, and I am so thankful that you asked this question, and also thankful that young activists have really drawn the link between climate change and white supremacy and capitalism in our country. And I think only ending the ways that all three of those oppressive systems work together are we going to be able to begin the process of dismantling them.
6: Yes, that's the only way, man. You got that, Scotty?
9: No, yes. I mean, I do. I just get so frustrated because you sneak all the buzzwords are all in there.
6: Well, yes.
9: They're all there.
6: He tried to do it, man. He was trying to get that done, no doubt. I mean,
12: Talafrico, they call him, because he is a little freaky.
6: Yes.
9: Well, I hope before the election that his girlfriend, who doesn't live around here, shows up and does some campaigning with him.
6: Well, he met her on vacation.
9: Yeah, well, she
6: it was a whirlwind romance.
9: Right, it was quick, and she can't commit to moving yet, you know.
6: Right.
7: I met her at camp. You wouldn't know her.
9: Yeah, you wouldn't know her. Jeez.
6: I'd show you a picture. That's about it.
9: That's all I got.
7: Why does this look like you clipped it out of a magazine, James?
9: Well, because she's a model.
7: Yeah.
6: Very, very private person.
9: See the shampoo bottle she's holding there. Yeah.
6: And then there you go.
7: She loves Burt Plus. Yes.
6: Yeah. Something else we'll have to get to later. America's pricey left-wing colleges going down the crapper. Oh, yeah. But you know what it's time for now? Yeah, we do it a couple of times a day. Go around the table. May not be the biggest story out there, but it caught your attention. You want to bring it in. So, David, what's your story here?
7: Okay, so remember leaving Turkey a few weeks ago, a couple months back, whenever it was. The president was whisked off of Air Force One.
6: Yes.
7: Rode in a catering truck into a different military transport and flew out of the country that way because of a potential threat from Iran. Mm-hmm. And the journalists aboard made it all about themselves, right? It was pretty embarrassing. They're like, well, we were sitting ducks. Well, nothing happened in the end. And yeah, the primary concern of either the U.S. military and the Secret Service is getting the president back to the United States safely.
6: But there were other members of the administration on that plane, too, with the press.
7: Yeah, and they knew what was going on.
6: Yeah.
7: But anyway, because apparently the journos weren't embarrassed enough, we didn't do a good enough job bullying them, they've turned to Netflix and they've made a documentary about it that's coming out September 4th. I have the trailer here.
6: Yes.
7: It's called an Insta-Doc, instant documentary.
6: Goodness.
7: The title is
6: Insufferable.
7: The Decoy Flight. And it's a bunch of journalists talking about how they were on a plane where nothing happened.
6: Okay.
13: As we get on the tarmac and we round and I look at Air Force One, I see those catering vehicles up against the side of Air Force One. There's one at the front and one at the back. And I have never seen that before. Wow. 40 years doing presidents, never seen that before.
6: Uh-huh.
13: I shot it. I shot the shit out of it. Trump enters the plane. We rush in. We sit down. We get on the plane. Don't really think anything more of it. The second unusual thing happens. We're told
14: by the White House staff that we should lower our window shades.
15: I'm like, why? They said, Secret Service says to. I'm like, okay. Close it. My little spidey sense is up now.
9: Uh-oh.
15: I don't know why this is happening. And I'm on high alert.
9: Okay.
7: The decoy.
9: Oh, yes. And here we got the strings going. What was that? What was that?
7: That was,
9: dude,
7: an instant documentary from the people we trust with the information.
16: Wait a minute, though. I still don't understand the premise here, though, because he's like,
9: I don't either.
16: He's all like, I knew something was up. I knew it was. They told us to put the window shades down, and I was like, oh, my spidey sense is tingling right now.
7: Because I'm an investigative journalist.
16: But then
7: nothing gets by me.
16: But then as soon as the Washington Post or the New York Times or whoever it was that broke the story initially, all those same people were like, I had no idea anything was going on. Well,
7: right.
16: Wait a minute.
17: Man!
9: I have never seen that before.
16: Catering trucks.
9: Trucks.
16: In 40 years of covering the presidency.
9: I've never seen that before. Something was up.
7: Just insufferable people, man.
9: Golly.
7: All right, Scotty, what do you got for your story?
9: Deranged woman with knives kills one person in Times Square.
7: Yeah.
9: This happened at 4:30 in the afternoon, by the way. Did you know that?
7: Yeah, I saw the video.
9: Isn't that weird? Pamela Cisneros, 49, walked up to a 68-year-old man who just exited the subway with his wife. The couple were waiting to cross the street at West 41st Street and 7th Avenue when Ms. Cisneros pulled the knives from a red Target bag and stabbed the guy on the side of his abdomen and then headed to 42nd Street.
7: Mm-hmm.
9: The fatal stabbing came less than 20 seconds later. Alou Diaye, a vendor who sells sunglasses and ball caps, saw the assailant holding a knife and approaching another woman. That woman was a 32-year-old woman who was killed. Walked up to her, stabbed her in the stomach.
7: Unreal.
9: She fell victim on the sidewalk. Then the cops show up.
7: Yeah.
9: Surrounding her. You saw this.
7: Yes.
9: Then there was, I mean, they shot the stun gun thing into her, right?
7: Yeah.
9: Twice. Didn't drop her. She just kept coming.
7: Yeah.
9: And then they shot her and killed her.
7: Yeah, and some people were, that was unjustified.
16: Yeah.
9: I haven't heard much about that, but I mean, I imagine...
7: That was almost immediate.
9: Oh, I'm sure it's out there.
16: There have been a lot of people who have been saying that. Yeah, unjustified.
9: She was just crazy.
16: Well, she just had a knife, and I'm like, dude, have you ever seen how quickly somebody can bleed out?
7: Yep.
9: Well, and she lunged at the cops with it.
7: Yes.
9: What do you want people to do?
7: I know. No, I'm not going to lose much sleep over that one.
9: 4:30 in the afternoon.
7: I know.
9: That's the thing.
7: You saying it'd be worse at 11 o'clock?
9: No,
7: at night?
9: It's just Times Square. That's just...
7: Was this Merrick Garland's justice here?
9: No.
7: If it was night, it's okay.
9: Oh, he did say that, though, didn't he?
7: Yeah.
9: I'm not saying that, no. I'm just saying it doesn't matter what time of the day
7: no,
9: it is.
7: No, I know. It's crazy that people just do it in the, you know,
9: just
7: broad daylight.
9: Nuts.
7: For my story, I saw this at the Federalist from Douglas Napier. Delayed study from pro-trans researcher finds puberty blockers don't help kids, really. And this study was buried for years.
16: Of course.
7: It started in 2015. The authors were hoping to demonstrate that these unsupported therapies would prove beneficial, but they didn't. The long-delayed findings from the NIH-funded Trans Youth Care Study, led by Dr. Johanna Olson Kennedy, have now been reported. The final report was released only after the Oversight Project sued to get it.
9: Hmm.
7: And I could go through all of this, but in the end, that's what they found. Puberty blockers, no help. Still mental health issues with these kids.
9: Jeez.
7: And of course. But they've lied about it for years. And, you know, you would think by now that, okay, this whole nightmare should be over.
9: I agree.
7: But they're still fighting for it. And they're not going to just stop all of a sudden. And that brings me to Mia Hughes, who spoke at the GenSpec conference in Albuquerque. And I think this is about a minute and 20 seconds. But it might be the best thing you hear all day, just as far as someone that loves common sense.
9: Okay.
7: Roll it.
18: Back in the 1980s, a small group of trans activists hatched a plot to
17: to take an absurd, ideological, overvalued belief that being transgender is innate, natural, and healthy, and force all of society to live in a fictional world built upon it. Given the sheer audacity of that plot, I find it hard to believe that there weren't voices of doubt, naysayers in the room who said it couldn't be done. But if such voices existed, they were ignored, and the activists pressed on and until they succeeded in nothing less than reshaping reality itself. And they didn't just persuade people to politely look the other way. They rallied good, decent people to march in the streets, demanding that teenagers sacrifice their health, fertility, and sexual function in the name of this belief. They convinced governments to write laws based on a non-existent fictional concept. They enlisted well-meaning teachers to poison the minds of a generation with absurd lies. And they drove doctors to amputate healthy organs and call it medicine. If they could succeed in creating that false reality, then surely we can succeed in restoring truth. Because our cause is not built on lies, but on logic and reason. Not on ideology, but on sound ethical principles. Not on harm, but on healing.
6: Thank you, Mia. Appreciate that. Because sometimes people think they're going crazy. You're not. The rest of the world went nuts, man. It's just biological reality, for crying out loud.
9: You wonder, like, 10 years from now, how history is going to record this moment in time.
6: Oh, you always wonder that, yeah.
9: 20 years, I mean, you know, seriously.
6: Oh, yeah. Okay, who's self-pleasuring at Dollar Tree?
16: Oh, come on.
6: What if I said multiple people?
16: What?
6: We
16: same
6: got
16: time?
6: Nimrod's in the news and a news update next. Oh, yeah, the world's crazy, buddy.
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6: The Mark Lee Van Camp and Robbins Show. 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
6: All right, David, you want me to do the news update and the Nimrods at the same time?
16: Oh, sure, why not?
6: Because this is a lawsuit. Here we go.
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28: I love the poorly educated.
6: All right. Nimrods in the News. You're going to have to decide who the Nimrod is or multiple Nimrods. This is a lawsuit in El Paso County, Colorado. Claim that chronic understaffing at Dollar Tree stores has made the national chain a hunting ground for public public masturbators. And the company has taken no serious action to prevent it. The Denver Post has reported on these gooning incidents.
19: Gooning.
6: They're called gooners. Yes, they how would you say it? They do that at or on unconsenting victims.
16: Yes.
19: When they're picking up pipe cleaners.
6: Oh, gosh. 11 women have said this has happened to me at the Dollar Tree. The Guardian published an expose on gooner assaults at Dollar Tree stores.
2: Holy smokes, man.
16: I wish they would find a different term for that, because Gunner Assault sort of takes the severity out of it.
9: It kind of
2: does. That's Nimrod's in the news.

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1: Hey, it's Andy Morris from First Look, inviting you to join me for another edition of the show tomorrow morning starting at 6. We're going to start off with a shop talk. Anita Schauer is going to be checking in with us tomorrow at 6:50. At 7:15, the Mac Tuesday we missed this morning with our friends from Goldland Barbecue. They're going to be coming in. We'll throw a happy hour your way at about 7:50 tomorrow. And we've also got the folks from Big Brothers Big Sisters of San Luis Obispo County and Laura Kamada from Vitella will be checking in as well. It all starts tomorrow at 6 on First Look.
2: Hi. 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
4: From ABC News, I'm Michelle Franzen. The U.S. military is carrying out fresh strikes against Iranian targets near the Strait of Hormuz. President Trump, in a social media post, says those strikes are in retaliation for the Iranians' failed attempt, he says, at adding sea mines to the strait. ABC's Karen Travers says the U.S. is also focused on economic sanctions.
5: It was a pretty quiet August in terms of strikes against Iranian military targets. The U.S. was focused on an economic pressure campaign by going after countries that do business with Iran to try to put the squeeze on Iran to get them back to the negotiating table, to get them to give in to the president.
4: Russia also ramping up its attacks on Ukraine with the sixth day of attacks and launches, the latest in Kyiv with reports of at least a dozen killed. Here's ABC's Tom Sufi Burich.
6: What we've seen in the last week is more than 50 civilians killed in Kyiv and the surrounding region. And we're basically, if you look at July, more than 400 civilians were killed in Ukraine. During that period, in that month. And that is indicative of what we're seeing now, right now in Ukraine, a new level of aerial bombardment, a kind of blitz by the Russians.
4: In Utah, closing arguments underway in the Tyler Robinson pretrial case. Judge deciding if there's enough evidence for Robinson to stand trial in the fatal shooting of conservative influencer Charlie Kirk. The jury in the Lindsey Clancy trial continuing deliberations after signaling to the judge they couldn't reach a verdict. Here's ABC's Aaron Katursky.
7: They said they are unable to come to a unanimous decision. So it indicates the jury is stuck on what we don't know, but the judge gave them instructions to keep trying. We're not sure how long the judge will allow that to go on, but he said, I know it was a long trial.
4: Clancy is charged with the killing of her children and says she suffered from postpartum psychosis. The jury must decide if she had criminal intent. You're listening to ABC News.
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4: Tropical storm Edouard targeting the Gulf Coast, expected to make landfall any time this afternoon along the Texas-Louisiana border. That storm could become hurricane status before making landfall. ABC meteorologist Samara Theodore says Edouard will move inland and bringing days of rainfall.
9: When it comes to totals, anywhere from 6 to 8 inches, but that's generally speaking. We could see some spots that have higher amounts. We do know that the Houston area is prone to flooding. It's really impacting the greater Houston area and a little bit farther east of central Houston and between Beaumont there, a lot of rural areas. Galveston also could see a ton of rain.
4: Rescue efforts continuing in Nepal with more than 1,000 people confirmed dead, 4,500 still missing from that catastrophic glacial breakaway and flooding in Nepal and Tibet. It includes Americans. It is the first day for Apple's new CEO.
10: John Ternus takes over as head of Apple with some big shoes to fill. His predecessor, Tim Cook, grew the tech company from a $350 million smartphone and computer manufacturer to a multi-trillion dollar purveyor of everything from streaming services to payments platforms to VR headsets. Before stepping into the CEO role, Ternus was Apple's head of hardware. And one of the first things on his docket will be familiar. New iPhones are usually launched in the fall. Mike Dubusky, ABC News.
4: On a newly created X account, Ternus posted, "Hello," in honor of the first Mac computer message. Michelle Franz in ABC News.
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24: Well, of course, the Lindsey Clancy trial goes on while the jury is deliberating. And, well, they're deadlocked right now, apparently. And the judge has told them, you got to go back in and try to come to a conclusion here. And the word is, at least, that two of the women on the jury seem to be fairly supportive of her openly. Of Lindsey Clancy, a woman who murdered her three children.
23: So not even guilty by insanity? No guilty at all?
24: Well, you never know what the actual sticking point is, but it's very strange to me that you have a woman who very clearly at least had the wherewithal to get her husband out of the house for a little bit.
23: Yep.
24: And planned extensively how she was going to kill her children. But we're told now that she was just in a state of psychosis, even though she was never diagnosed with that.
23: Right.
24: And again, the weirdest part of this whole thing, because tragedies like this, unfortunately, are not new. That's why we have a criminal justice system, because people do bad things. and they need to be held accountable. What is very much a more startling development is that in a case of a woman who systematically

0: strangled her three children, has a fan club. She has a fan club.
1: It's insane.
0: Now, Caitlin Bennett, she does a lot of the sort of man on the street. In this case, it's woman on the street, and they're talking to women who support Lindsey Clancy.
1: Caitlin Bennett's very good at this. Looking forward to this.
2: Do you stand with her, yes or no?
3: I don't think she did it.
4: Yes.
2: We feel she's very sleep deprived. Her job is a labor.
1: Hold on. Someone said, I don't think she did it.
0: I don't think she did it. Yeah, there's a whole conspiracy theory that the husband actually did it and set her up.
1: Oh, I saw that. But it's that. Oh, my gosh. When you actually talk to someone that really believes that. Wow, okay.
2: Delivery nurse working night shifts and three children is
3: a lot.
2: Do you have children?
3: Yes.
2: Would you ever hurt them?
3: Yes and no. As a mom or as a dad, I think that you are not perfect.
2: So what are the consequences?
1: What? She should You're not perfect. Yeah, sometimes you can lose your temper, yell at your kid, whatever.
0: Yeah.
1: You don't strangle them?
0: No.
1: What the hell's wrong with you?
2: What are the consequences she should face for this?
5: Obviously, she's already in a wheelchair.
6: He should go to jail for negligence. He needs to take care of his kids, and that was his responsibility.
1: Hold on, I gotta go back.
0: Whoa,
1: it's like
0: whoa,
1: one nut
0: whoa.
1: Take after another. Hang on, you gotta go back. All right, go.
6: He needs to take care of his kids, and that was his responsibility.
2: Is this any of your girlfriends?
7: Mine.
2: This is your girlfriend?
7: Yes.
2: I think you have to do some reflection on that.
8: I just have seen a little bit on TikTok of the case.
9: I'm watching it on TikTok or like the live streams.
2: Where are you getting your news that the defense might not be getting theirs?
9: What did you say?
7: TikTok.
1: Dude, we talked about this before. Of all of the social media giants, they're the worst.
0: Yes.
1: And it's programmed that way.
0: Well, and this is the thing. I mean, I know that technically Chinese interests have divested or whatever.
1: Please.
0: One of the biggest mistakes, I think, of the Trump administration so far is the fact that they didn't follow the law and they didn't just shut her down. They should have shut her down.
1: I don't disagree. Yeah, I don't disagree. I don't know if it was afraid of the backlash.
10: Yeah. Oh, sure. Yeah, it was. Yeah.
1: Part of it. Oh, we're going to lose all the young vote. I don't know.
10: It's an addiction, too. We would have an issue if you shut the whole thing down completely.
1: At the same time, there are plenty of normal-thinking people that are on TikTok. Mm-hmm. Those women are nuts.
0: Yes.
1: I mean,
10: this one I don't understand at all.
0: Well, it's strange. They're acting like she had zero help.
10: Right. And you pointed that out earlier, David.
0: They had hired help. They had babysitters, they had nannies, they had a maid, they had people there to help her because the husband knew that she was going through depression.
1: What would be fascinating is that if you presented that to these women.
0: Yeah.
1: 'Cause I'll bet you they have no idea of any of that.
0: Yeah.
1: From their algorithm.
10: Wasn't she also institutionalized for a while?
0: Yeah, he dropped her off.
10: He dropped her off, yeah, that's right.
0: And then they let her out because they thought that she was not a threat to herself and others, which to me sort of undercuts the whole psychosis argument because, when trained medical professionals are like, no, she'll be okay as far as like just hurting herself or others. I don't know.
1: Yeah.
10: I'll ask a really dumb question because she said she heard voices.
0: Yeah.
10: But the voices stopped after she killed them.
0: Yes.
10: No more voices.
0: Yeah.
1: And hadn't heard them before either.
10: No. Prior to that.
1: Right.
0: Oh, part of the conspiracy theory that I've heard with some of these ladies on TikTok is that she was hearing voices, but it was because the husband planted speakers in the house and was whispering to her kill the kids.
1: Oh, my gosh.
0: I'm like, oh, come on. And the cops never found that, processing this horrible crime scene. They never found any of his speakers.
1: No, because he was very good at covering it up or whatever. They'll believe what they want to believe.
0: Yes.
1: Okay, keeping an eye on that. Then you have Michigan. You have a clip here from Abdul?
0: Yes, Abdul El-Sayed, Michigan's Democrat nominee for U.S. Senate. He's trying to walk back comments he made about a terrorist attack on a synagogue in Michigan back in March. He said, hurt people, of the Islamic terrorists who tried to murder 140 children back in March. He apologized for the misunderstanding over the weekend and was given another chance to clarify last night on CNN.

0: I've had the opportunity to listen to folks, to learn how it hit them. My goal wasn't to cause anybody pain at all. I grew up in the community in which Temple Israel sits. I got to go to bar and bat mitzvahs at Temple Israel. I'm grateful for the opportunity I got to spend with my Jewish sisters and brothers. And as I've traveled the state, I've heard that that comment caused a lot of pain, and it was not my intention to cause any pain at all. But I'm big enough to apologize when I make mistakes. I understand that.
1: Oh, really? Or when you're running for office, right. Dude. Please.
0: I understand that it's not what people wanted to hear at the time. You've got a president and a vice president right now that just double down every single time they get caught in an error for which all the rest of us have to pay. You think about this trade war with Canada.
1: Okay.
2: There you go. Pivot.
1: There's the pivot. Of course. Not surprised. You know what's interesting with Obama? Is he going to back El-Sayed? Because it looks like he probably will.
2: Yeah.
1: Is that what you're seeing?
2: Yeah, probably. But, man, he's really kind of slow walking this one.
1: Yeah. Well, yeah. One of the things Van Jones said was El-Sayed, it's crazy his position on Israel, won't even sell, you know, defense weapons to them so that they could defend themselves from Hamas or Hezbollah, whoever. And was talking about, you know, the dome and everything else, and he's like, and Obama was part of that.
3: Yeah.
1: Well, it's okay, but it seems like Obama's going to end up, you know, siding with El-Sayed.
2: Oh, he's...
1: because he wants to be a kingmaker.
2: Yeah.
1: But Stephen A. Smith was on The Culture Table. Are you familiar?
3: No, what is that?
1: I don't know. I think it's like a YouTube channel.
3: Okay.
1: It's like, I saw three different black women. And they bring him on to talk to him about politics and who he talks to. And, you know, he talked about Obama. And I don't know if it's in the rule book, but if you get these women together, if they agree, I think it's in the rule book. They have to go, mm-hmm.
3: Oh, yeah.
1: Mm-hmm. So if you tire of that, I'm just, you know, content warning. It's coming. Here you go.
4: She just should do what feels right.
1: No, that's David Plouffe. We need Stephen A. Come on.
5: What I never told y'all and I never brought up is that Barack Obama called me to before the election to discuss my impact. But he didn't come on the podcast either. It was after I said that we need a new president because Joe Biden clearly was done.
6: Okay.
5: You know, he clearly looked done. So the point is, there's this habit.
6: Mm-hmm.
5: Folks like to talk to me privately.
6: Yeah, mm-hmm. That's whack. Mm-hmm. That's
5: But then when I ask them to come on camera and to have a fruitful discussion, now they go elsewhere.
3: That was very distracting.
1: What, Stephen A?
3: I'm not even sure I knew what he just said because I was too captivated by the
2: Yep. I want those ladies.
1: I probably poisoned you on that. I'm sorry.
3: That's all I could hear.
2: Yeah. I want those those ladies to follow me around everywhere I go. Yeah, I'd like a double quarter pounder with a fries and a diet coke. Mm-hmm. Yeah, okay.
1: Oh, I don't think you're going to get that, David. Because they can turn on you fast and it'll be a mm-mm.
2: Mm-mm. Would you like that the large size? Yes. Mm-mm. Mm-mm.
1: Yeah, not unless you're sharing.
2: I'll go medium.
1: Mm-hmm.
2: That'd be awesome. I would love that. I'm not making a joke here.
3: And the biggie fries.
1: Mm-mm. There you go. What else do we want to get to?
2: They'd keep me in line.
3: It sure would.
1: Oh, do you want to hear the rest of the story of the Nimrod story I had with the Dollar Tree getting sued?
2: Oh, yeah.
3: Well, you got more to that story?
1: Well, kind of.
3: Okay.
1: I hesitate. If you're just joining us, there's a lawsuit in El Paso County, Colorado. Again, this is claiming that chronic understaffing at Dollar Tree stores has made the national chain a hunting ground for public.
7: La, la, la, la, la, la, la, la, la.
1: I don't know. Masturbators. Gosh. Is there another word? Is it too crass just to say whackers? I don't know what is.
3: Well, self-pleasure.
1: Okay. Perhaps. Okay. That.
2: But it goes beyond that, too.
1: It is, because then they release, let's say, on unsuspecting females in the store.
2: Like, those are guys who need a royal ass kicking.
1: Dude, I'm telling you this. If there was a husband around that saw that happen to his wife and he happened to shoot him there in the store, I'm not convicting.
3: Yeah.
1: I'll be in his family.

0: Club. I'll be like these nuts out there outside the Clancy trial. I'll be one of those guys. I understand.
1: Yeah, I'll nominate.
0: I stand
1: him.
0: With him.
1: I'll nominate him for a Nobel Peace Prize.
0: You want to make sure he's protecting women, but it doesn't happen again. Anyway, so they're getting sued. But this has happened many times, and a lot of these guys, they put the video then on social media.
2: Yeah, I heard
0: that.
2: Like,
0: no fear of getting caught?
2: Right.
0: Which is also crazy. So the Denver Post, they did a whole report on what is known as these gooning incidents. You don't like the name.
2: It's not like Goonies.
1: It feels terribly unserious for what it actually is.
2: Very cartoonish. Yeah.
0: Because you think of the movie The Goonies.
2: Yes.
0: And you don't want to sully the reputation of The Goonies.
2: Of The Goon, no. They had nothing to do with this guy.
0: Even though they're not called The Goonies, they're called The Gooners.
2: Okay.
0: Either way, Gooners, you don't Goonies, like it. Goons. Yes. So, and there was another expose on these assaults at Dollar Tree stores. In dark corners of the internet, men are goading each other to do that in public and on female shoppers. Boy, if you only get an ass kicking, you'd be lucky.
1: Yeah.
0: Which is just crazy.
1: That's what they do, though. They wait, and they know that there's only like one or two employees in the whole store. And they wait for the coast to be kind of clear, and they sneak up on these women and do this nasty stuff.
0: Which is why they're getting sued, the Dollar Trees, because they a lot of times open stores with only a single employee, and it's a huge store. And you can't go away from the cash register. So then the unsuspecting people around just got to deal with, you know, Mr. Whack Attack.
2: Put it form sass. Stop all shuffling.
0: Jeez. What a crazy freaking world we live in. And the five stories we're watching today coming right up.
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7: All right, number five. The witness involved in a birth tourism scam called Have My Baby in Miami just pled the fifth during congressional testimony today. Don't want to talk too much. Yeah.
6: Fauci inspired.
7: Yeah. Yes. Right. Number four, in a 2020 Zoom forum with climate activists, James Tallarico, the Democrat nominee for U.S. Senate in Texas, spoke of dismantling capitalism, grouping it with white supremacy and climate change. In the same forum, he compared Texas's oil and gas industry to cassette tapes, saying it's not going to last. Tallarico campaign tells CNN his cringy past comments missed the mark, and he's a capitalist who supports oil and gas.
8: Of course.
7: I like how they just fall back on cringy all the time. Like, yeah, I was just funning at that time.
8: Mm-hmm.
7: Number three, ICE nabs more than 2,000 illegal aliens across New York in Operation Rotten Apple. Number two, the U.S. military is striking Iranian targets near the Strait of Hormuz right now. And number one, the jury is deadlocked in the Lindsey Clancy trial, as at least two female jurors have led some court observers to believe they're in support of the woman who murdered her three children.
8: Unreal.
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9: With powerful statements.
8: Like?
9: That really influence people to make it a better world. 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
8: Okay.
7: Oh, okay.
9: End racism.
8: Yeah. Okay.
9: You don't think it works?
8: So dumb. They get points for that.
9: How about inspire points? Change?
8: Okay, is that in there too?
9: Yeah.
8: Inspire change?
9: That's one of the available options for year. Choose love.
8: Choose love. I like that one.
9: Mm-hmm.
7: Choose love when you've got, well, some rosters with some rather problematic players on them.
9: Oh, I know.
7: Well, what'd you do? 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That's all right. We'll give you $20 million. Choose love.
8: Choose love.
7: Be the change.
9: Yes. Well, at least those prostitution arrests, I was choosing love. It's just
8: well, love in many forms.

0: Of course.
1: Who are we to say what's love and what isn't?
2: Huh? Yeah. Speaking of that, heck of a headline. At the FBI, a history of hiring prostitutes or stealing from employer may no longer be a barrier to being hired. Okay. I understand standards have lowered in a number of different areas, but the FBI? But yes.
1: So if you're stealing money to pay the prostitute, that's okay then?
2: Well, if that's in your past.
1: Right, yeah.
2: Yes. A couple months ago, the FBI quietly lowered some of the standards it uses when conducting background checks on would-be federal agents and other personnel.
1: Wow.
0: Okay.
2: Is that sad to you?
0: That sounds really dumb to me.
2: I'm with you, and begs the question, is it that hard to find? A good quality FBI agent that get, man, if we could just hire those people that we used to steal from their employers, we could really be really well staffed right now.
0: Let's just get the degenerates all in the FBI now. That'll help things.
2: It's like, holy smokes, really? So, yes. Now we got another news update to get to. Oh, Josh Shapiro got caught lying about vaccination rates.
1: No.
2: And the Scott Robbins trifecta all coming up.
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12: ABC News, I'm Michelle Franzen. The U.S. military carrying out new strikes against Iranian targets. President Trump says in retaliation for Iran's attempt to add mines in the Strait of Hormuz. ABC's Tom Sufi-Burge says Iranian state media is reporting a series of explosions.
13: They are saying that there have been six explosions reported in one area down on Iran's southern coast, and also another load of explosions in another area. It is believed that the U.S. military is striking around Bandar Abbas, so that is very close to the Strait of Hormuz.
12: Authorities say two people are confirmed dead from flooding in the Grand Canyon, one person still missing. But authorities warn that many day hikers may not be accounted for yet in those missing numbers. Jurors in the Lindsey Clancy trial in Massachusetts continuing to deliberate, the judge telling them to stay the course, even though jurors signaled earlier that they could not reach a unanimous decision, deciding whether the mother had criminal intent when she killed her three children. This is ABC News.
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2: The Mark Lee Van Camp and Robbins Show. Jamie Markley, David Van Camp, Scott Robbins, the Robbins Trifecta coming up in a few. News update, David Van Camp.
0: All right. Well, the House of Representatives has now passed a short-term funding bill that will keep the government open through the election. So that's off the table, which tells me one thing. Both parties are extremely nervous about the midterms. Democrats don't feel as confident as they're letting on, and Republicans are running scared right now, because they are worried that the polls are right. So it's like, all right, we'll call this a wash and just not have a government shutdown ahead of the election.
2: Got it.
0: Because
2: no one sees an advantage.
0: Right. We've seen it before with Virginia, with those elections. Last time they had that massive, lengthy government shutdown, and it was to drive out the vote of bitter liberal federal workers in Northern Virginia. So they're willing to shut it down if they can see an advantage in it, but I think nobody saw an advantage in this one. So it's like, fine, we'll just kick the can down the road on spending, the debt, et cetera.
2: Well, a lot of people are feeling like, as far as the House, it's lost. I don't know if that's true.
1: I hope not.
2: Do you have that feeling, that it's pretty much lost?
1: Yeah, I mean, there's a lot of doom and gloom out there. I don't know. I mean, you mentioned it the other day, and I guess I've not heard that.
2: Have you heard it, David?
0: Oh, I think there's a lot. Oh, absolutely, I've heard that. And for some reason, I can't really even articulate why. I'm not in the doom and gloom camp on that. But it's one of those things, I won't be surprised, but I won't be surprised either way. I don't know. Maybe that just feels like I'm hedging too much, but...
1: Well, I mean, midterms are, you know, it's tough for the incumbent anyway, the incumbent's party.
0: Yeah, usually. But I feel like there's going to be a surprise because, man... You're right. You know, Jamie, you said earlier in the show, all of a sudden a lot of Democrats are talking about things like climate change and all this, and the insanity with ICE isn't quite as high as it has been.
2: Mm-hmm.
0: And I wonder if that's not a sign that they are really worried about how the map is going to unfold for them.
2: That could be. Like right now, put it all together, election betting odds, chance of House control, Democrat, 84.2%. Republican 15.7. But then when you go to the Senate, it's completely different. It's like a 51-49 in favor of Republicans, as far as favored. 51.1, 48.9. But that's where it's at right now. So we shall see.
1: Well, Congress sounds like a blowout then, based on that.
2: Yeah.
1: Yeah. Jeez.
2: Yeah. That's what. Anyway, I'd heard that. Tony Romo has spoken. He made a statement.
1: I saw this.
2: When did you see it? Has it been out for a while? I just saw it right now.
1: No, it was out this morning.
2: I saw it this morning. So the word was, well, we'll see if CBS brings him back or not. Because some people thought,

0: Well, maybe they could cut ties with him, save the money on the rest of his contract. No, he mentions a return. It's a longer statement, can't go through all of it. But he talked about playing football and learning from football. And this is one of the moments I am leaning on everything football taught me. This morning, I faced a recent personal failure by pleading no contest to a civil offense for OWI in Wisconsin. I own this completely. Multiple back surgeries ended my career earlier than I expected and left me with constant debilitating pain. That is true.
1: You saw it, though, firsthand, right?
0: Yeah. He had to drop out of a golf tournament on a Saturday in Wisconsin and then played in Illinois on a Monday and Tuesday for a tournament there. Was playing that Monday. We were in the same group. It was a scramble, and he's going behind the cart so other people wouldn't see him doing back exercises, like constantly. I was thinking, man, you got to do this every time you play? This is crazy.
1: Did you ask him about it?
0: Actually, he goes, this weekend was really bad. And yeah, it's kind of ongoing. Sometimes it's better than others, that sort of thing. But he went on in the statement to say, this pain led to a dependence on pain medication, and my efforts to get off those medications led to an over-reliance on alcohol. As I've taught my three young sons, when you fall short, you stand up and take full responsibility. That is an important first step. The harder and more important step is examining the path that brought you here and making the changes necessary to move forward. That path requires honesty. None of this is an excuse. These are my failures, and I take responsibility for them. And goes on. Confront, own my mistakes fully to the Lord, myself, my family, now to the public. And mentions thanks to all the people, NFL community, reached out. That's basically it.
1: Hmm.
0: And then he mentions a return. Turn my attention to health, family, and in time my return to CBS, I kindly ask for privacy during this period. God bless Tony Romo.
1: Well, nobody gets out of that game feeling the same way, do they?
0: No, but him, oh my gosh.
1: He got murdered a few times.
0: Oh, gosh.
1: Yeah.
0: The time against the 49ers, he's playing with a puntured lung.
1: Mm. Yeah,
0: see that? Tore it all at halftime to get him back on the field. It's crazy, man. As a fan, you're like, oh, what a gamer.
2: Yeah.
1: I could beat you.
0: He won that game.
1: I could beat you with one lung.
2: Hold on. I just have to go pee blood real quick.
1: Right, exactly.
0: Gosh, dang.
1: Jeez.
0: Yeah. Guys do that every week.
1: I know.
0: It is, yeah. Bonkers, man. All right, any other updates before the Big Robbins trifecta?
2: I don't think so, no.
0: All right, you ready, Scotty?
1: Yeah, let's go.
0: Casey says no. Casey says give him two minutes.
1: I don't care. No, for what? I've asked him if he's got to use the bathroom to do it at least 10 minutes before we get here.
0: I was just kidding. Gosh, you erupted.
1: I know,
0: him.
1: But he just irritates me with that stuff.
3: Are you ready?
4: It's
3: the three most important news stories of the day.
4: Dang. Hit the trifecta.
3: Well, at least according to Scott Robbins. It's the trifecta on the Markley, Van Camp, and Robbins show.
0: Well, you know, this is Scott Robbins' top three stories, helped by his hero, even though he doesn't treat him like it.
5: I'm Casey Kasem.
1: I treat him very well, but screwing around.
0: Do you feel like
1: he
0: treats you well?
5: No way.
1: Oh,
0: I didn't think so. This goes back. There's bad blood that goes back a ways. Is that the deal?
5: Yes.
0: Okay.
1: Well, you know.
5: I'm ready.
1: Go talk to Van Camp. He's probably going to cook out with you this week.
5: No matter what, he's always there for me. I know. And I for him.
2: Yeah. You called him some pretty derogatory things, Scott.
1: Well, you know, here we are, ready to go, and where's he at? He's not anywhere. And then Mark
0: was. I was joking. I was joking. He was here.
1: I didn't see him. Okay, very good.
0: You were here, right?
5: Yeah.
1: And I didn't see you.
0: Yeah.
1: Yeah, okay.
5: Give it up. Three.
1: Right. Countdown Ella Langley. She's at number one again.
5: Three.
2: Dang.
1: Guess.
2: Number three. Rich Dad, Poor Dad is Poor?
1: Yeah, Mark Lee read this book, right? Yeah. Rich Dad, Poor Dad, yeah. Mm-hmm. I remember you telling me about it.
0: Yeah.
1: It's the guy's name is Robert. I want to make sure I get his last name right. Kiyosaki, I believe is how you pronounce that.
0: You know what helps?
1: What's that?
0: To actually do what it says. Failure.
1: That's
0: I am a failure.
1: Hang on.
0: But anyway, go ahead.
1: Anyway, he has amassed a staggering $1.2 billion in debt.
0: What?
1: Yeah, he's got what they've described as a sprawling real estate business. He has repeatedly touted some of the figures he's made in his life, but he said, listen, I'm probably a billion or two in debt. He said, I don't think people should do what I do. Like, well, no.
2: People are like, well, now you tell me.
1: Shouldn't do what, yeah, after I'm a million down. Now you open up to me.
0: Okay, now I'm seriously thinking about, okay, it can't be what he's saying, like, don't do what I said to do in the book.
1: No, he's just saying don't be $101.2 like, billion dollars in
0: deep
1: debt.
0: Into it. Yeah, yeah. Because, I mean, a lot of what he says makes sense.
1: He said it's been a little misunderstood. He said it doesn't represent the money. He said, but we've got a lot of apartment houses, well, and we've got some partners, and we've got these things. So, technically, yeah, I am in debt by $1.2 billion. But I've also got real estate attached to it, so there you go.
0: Yeah, because I think it's been a long time, but I think he talks about like smart debt as opposed to dumb debt.
1: Mm-hmm.
0: You know, stuff like that. So anyway.
6: Now, on with the countdown.
1: Try to sell that argument. That's Scott smart Robbins. Debt, though, honey. Yeah.
0: Well, if it's real estate and you're going to rent it out,
1: yeah,
0: that's
1: one
0: thing.
1: Generally speaking, yes.
0: Yes. Casey, are you over this with Scott?
1: He wasn't in debt when he...
6: Two.
1: Yeah, he, not at all.
0: Talk
1: okay,
0: about
1: fine.
0: It.
2: Number two, a teenager sold a card.
1: 13-year-old
5: Scott thinks I still care.
1: Oh, I know you don't care. That's fine. It's my segment. I can boot you from this too, buddy. Don't forget that. A 13-year-old Seattle Mariners... okay, fine. Jackass. Kick you out of here before we're done. 13-year-old Seattle Mariners
7: fan. What happened to the pictures I was supposed to see?
1: I don't know. You've asked me that a million times. I don't even know what pictures you're talking about. Probably the ones you took with Van Camp, but it's a big cookout.
5: I'm beginning to realize it's time for a change.
1: Yeah, okay, fine. A 13-year-old Seattle Mariners fan turned a free ballpark giveaway into a five-figure payday.
0: Five-figure.
1: A rare rookie card featuring the city's viral raccoon sensation sold for a whopping $21,900. The one of a gold Jimothy rookie card. Jimothy, remember Jimothy?
0: Yeah.
2: Oh, that,
0: yeah.
2: That stupid deformed
0: stupid thing.
2: Raccoon,
1: yes.
2: Yeah.
1: Raccoon, yeah. Sold on eBay Sunday night after drawing 100 bids, transforming a quirky little promotion to an unexpected $21,000 payday. For the young fan, it seems there was only one of the cards that he received. They gave cards to everybody, but only one was of Jimothy actually running away. That was the value. The value went way up because there was only one of them. So the kid put it on eBay and went, yeah, I'll sell it. And he sold it. He got $21,000 for it. Nice.
0: Nice.
1: Yeah,
5: the countdown doesn't stop till we reach the top.
0: Yeah, Scott Robbins.
1: Turn that around, rich dad, poor dad, huh? Should have been investing in Jimothy cards.
0: Scott Robbins, trifecta. Gosh, I can't even get through it.
5: And finally, one.
2: Oh, I'm sorry. You're going to have to handle this. Casey's waving me over.
1: Okay, Scott, fine. Fremont, California has been crowned the happiest.
5: He's added a cape to his wardrobe.
2: Okay. We'll talk off mic.
1: Knock Casey. It off. Okay? The microphone's on, you idiot. Jeez. Just wanted to talk to Van Camp. Pull him aside. Get him away from the mic.
5: I'm not going
1: to
5: say all that.
1: Well, you just did. Fremont, California has been crowned the happiest city in the country. According to a new Wallet Hub study ranking 182 of the largest U.S. cities.
5: Every time I felt like giving up, he was always there encouraging me to go
0: on.
5: I know.
0: Just hang on a sec, Case.
1: Fremont,
0: go ahead,
1: California was number one. The city located in the south shore of San Francisco's Bay ranked first for its emotional and physical well-being, helped by its walkability, mild weather, high sports participation, and average life expectancy, which is almost 83 years old, by the way. That's average. So that's pretty good.
0: Mm-hmm.
1: So what else is on the list? Well, a lot of other cities are on the list. Number two spot went to Scottsdale, Arizona,
0: yeah,
1: followed by South Burlington, Vermont, then Fargo, North Dakota, putting two cities in frigid North Dakota among the top ones, too, by the way, which is interesting.
5: Beautiful models decked out in alpine gear.
1: Oh, there you go. And rounding out the top 10 were Overland Park, Kansas. That's a suburb outside of Kansas City. Charleston, South Carolina. Irvine, California. Gilbert, Arizona. And finally, San Jose, California. Those are your most livable cities and also the least expensive cities per capita.
5: And there you have it.
0: Yeah.
1: All right, fine, Casey.
0: Glad you guys got your conversation. It was cool.
5: Dave got creative.
2: Yeah, well, he's mad.
0: Yeah.
1: He's mad at me. I didn't do anything.
2: Yeah, he's about to start throwing stuff.
1: I just...
2: Hey, dude!
0: Oh!
2: I told you!
1: Knock it off. Idiot. I try to hold you accountable for being here on time, and this is the type of thanks I get.
2: No, wait, dude, give it up. Those were my coffee mugs.
1: Jerk.
0: Okay, who's making the Trump-shaped ecstasy pills that are lethal?

0: Nimrod's in the news. Heading news update next.
1: Right? 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Lanny went to college and racked up huge debt.
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4: Interesting update from the Lindsey Clancy murder trial. The jury is deadlocked right now, or so we're told. Just hearing from LA Magazine reporter Lauren Conlin, she's reporting that there's an older female on the jury who seems to be on the side of convicting Lindsey Clancy, who murdered her 3 children. She looks very annoyed at having to go back in the room to deliberate. And it looks like the 2 holdouts are, in fact, the 2 younger women on the jury.
3: The pink ladies.
4: The ladies who showed up wearing pink.
2: Oh, my goodness. So then what do they think is going to happen?
4: They're expecting that they're not going to come to a resolution.
3: Hung jury?
4: Yeah. Which then you get a new trial.
3: Then you retry, yeah.
2: Oh, boy. All right, we got to get to Nimrods. Here we go.
5: When the going gets tough.
6: Damn it, this is too hard.
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6: I love the poorly educated.
2: All right. Nimrods in the News. Well, the Nimrods here. Whoever's making these things, you're looking at ecstasy pills containing dangerous chemicals that could be deadly, and they're shaped like Trump.
3: Oh, God.
2: Oh, yeah. As a matter of fact, a Dutch Drug Addiction and Mental Health Institute has warned users about potentially lethal pills. And this institute, well-respected, said that several of the pills had been handed in recently at a network of centers that test drugs for users before they take them. So we're like, all right, got to make sure this is okay. They put a red alert out on these things. Say they contain a high concentration of a chemical called PMMA. Chemical is similar to MDMA, the active ingredient in ecstasy pills. He said if this is found in an ecstasy pill, then it's contaminated and could be lethal. Holy cow. Absolutely. Do not use these pills.
3: How much money is Trump making off
8: of? I like to see bad people fail.
2: Yeah, but they should be. Well, they're trying to find whoever was producing these things. It's crazy. And then you see what the pills look like, and there's a picture.
3: They do look like him.
2: It's unmistakable.
3: Oh, yeah.
2: That's Nimrod's in the News.
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10: From ABC News, I'm Michelle Franzen. Hours after Army Secretary Dan Driscoll submitted his resignation, the U.S. military carrying out a new round of strikes against Iranian targets near the Strait of Hormuz. ABC's Tom Sufi Burridge has more.
11: CENTCOM, the U.S. military in the Middle East, is now confirming that it has been carrying out strikes against the Islamic Revolutionary Guard Corps, the Iranian military, if you like, because, they say, the Iranian Guard Corps, the Iranian military, has been attacking commercial shipping in the Strait of Hormuz.
10: In Massachusetts, the jury in the Lindsey Clancy trial telling the judge they're stuck on coming to a unanimous decision, the judge ordering them to keep deliberating. The jury deciding if Clancy, who argues she suffered from postpartum psychosis, intentionally killed her three children.
12: We'll see how long the judge allows that to happen. In some cases in Massachusetts, the judge can require juries to deliberate, you know, for 2 weeks. Before accepting any kind of a hung jury. So the judge will encourage them for as long as he possibly can. Clearly, he doesn't want to try this again. Undoubtedly, the family doesn't want to go through this again, and probably prosecutors don't either.
10: ABC's Aaron Katursky in Plymouth, Massachusetts. Authorities say two people are dead following flash flooding that ripped through the Grand Canyon. Efforts to find one other listed missing is still on. ABC's Trevor Ault is there.
13: Park officials had been warning about an elevated flood risk here to the point that they had installed new evacuation plans and even a river gauge to track rising water. And that's exactly what the gauge was doing Saturday when it suddenly went offline. It's possible it was knocked out by some of the debris that was flowing, but that means officials learned just how bad these deadly floods were from people calling 911 desperate for help.
10: Tropical storm Edward approaching the coasts of Texas and Louisiana. Winds whipping up near Sabine Pass this hour. The Gulf Coast bracing for days of heavy rainfall. 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
2: A whistleblower sounding the alarm about the U.S. Postal Service's upcoming role for mail-in ballots.
3: The U.S. Postal Service may be on the verge of launching a, quote, rushed, chaotic, and fundamentally flawed system that could put mail-in voting at risk. That from an anonymous whistleblower in a statement released today by Connecticut Democratic Senator Richard Blumenthal. That whistleblower says the system that's being built to follow President Trump's executive order on limiting mail-in voting would normally take a year's worth of work, but is being done in months. The order is being challenged in court. Mike Dubusky, ABC News.
2: Nearly 30 years after the fatal drive-by shooting of legendary rapper Tupac Shakur in Las Vegas, jurors returned a verdict last night after short deliberations. Here's ABC's Lionel Moise.
4: A jury finding Dwayne Keefe D. Davis guilty, even though he did not pull the trigger.
5: Guilty of first-degree murder with use of a deadly weapon.
4: Prosecutors argued Davis ordered the hit on Shakur and provided the gun, saying he was working security for Sean Diddy Combs' Bad Boy Records and was angry about his nephew being roughed up by a group including Shakur and record executive Suge Knight, Davis maintaining his innocence.
2: Keefe D. Davis announcing in court that he plans to appeal. Apple has a new CEO starting today. John Ternus began his first day overseeing the tech giant, taking over from Tim Cook, who was in that role for about 15 years. Cook will remain at Apple as the company's executive chair. I'm Michelle Franzen, ABC News.
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13: 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Jody is in Toronto, Canada. Hi, Jody. How are you?
14: Hi, Jade. How are you?
13: Better than I deserve. What's up?
14: Hi, Jade. I listen to you guys like every day while I'm working in the field on the farm that I work. So I'm so excited I get to actually speak to you guys today.
15: We're excited to speak to you, too.
13: What's up?
14: So I'm trying really hard. I've been listening to you guys like avidly since like the end of February, like daily. And I'm so encouraged by like the whole team's wisdom and like, you got this, you can do this. So I'm like, I've got motivation, but between my income and like what I like have available after expenses, I'm having difficulty getting my baby step one emergency fund and setting aside like sinking fund, like item lines like kids' Christmas gifts. I have two boys, their birthday gifts, spouse birthday, Christmas gift, like all those little things, dental visits, like car repairs, having those set aside and working on my emergency fund. And I feel like it's a weird time of year to start this because like Christmas is in like 3 months time. So how do I get enough at this point for Christmas while putting enough away for my emergency fund? And I have started my emergency fund.
15: How much
14: and
15: do
14: then
15: you
14: all
15: have?
14: Of a sudden some,
15: how much do
14: well,
15: you have
14: I
15: so far?
14: At the minute, I don't have anything as far as an emergency fund.
15: Okay.
14: I ended up
15: so
14: using
15: here's,
14: it.
15: Here's what I would do. Here's what I would do.
14: Summer.
15: I would I would prioritize the emergency fund before getting into a bunch of sinking funds. The number one thing you need is $1,000 saved, because if you don't have it, something pops up, Jody, and you're going to be looking at credit cards. You're going to be looking at debt. You need $1,000. Most people get it done in 30 days.

0: This is scorched earth. So scorched earth means I'm not thinking about sinking funds. I'm not thinking about Christmas presents. I'm not thinking about anything extra except getting this $1,000 saved. Matter of fact, I'm selling old Christmas presents to get it, right? I'm selling off things. So that's, I mean, your hair is on fire on this to get this $1,000.
1: What's your income?
2: About 35,000 Canadian.
1: What do you do?
2: So I'm a farmhand at a local agritourism farm.
1: And you're a single mom?
2: Well, no, I am married.
1: Oh, I said, I meant what's your household income? I'm sorry. What does your husband make?
2: Oh, sorry. My husband's is roughly about the same. He has his own family farm with his dad. So his income's roughly about the same.
1: And so you have $70,000 a year coming in. So $6,000 a month.
2: Technically, but our expenses are separate from one another. He's still paying child support for his children that he has with his...
1: Why are your expenses... That doesn't mean you have to have separated accounts.
2: No. Like, we don't even have a mortgage because it's included as far as, like, part of his salary with being a farmer here.
0: That's fine.
2: Not a hydro expense, so
1: but that
2: helps.
1: Doesn't matter. The two of you still have $6,000 a month coming in, don't you? I mean, you make 36 and he makes 36, right?
0: Before expenses, you should have 6,000.
2: Yeah.
1: Before taxes.
2: We keep our expenses separate.
1: I know. Okay. That's problem number one. You're trying to run this like a single mom.
2: You're trying to run this like a single mom
1: with a boyfriend. And it's not. Do y'all live together?
2: Yeah. Okay. Oh, yeah.
1: So the property that he is being furnished as a part of being a farmhand on his family farm is free to you all. So you don't have housing cost?
2: Exactly.
0: Okay.
1: So why are you not combining your incomes?
2: Just we're more comfortable this way.
1: Well, it's not working. It's what you called us because you're not comfortable. It sounds like you're trying to do this on $35,000, and I don't know what happened to his $35,000 is what it sounds to me like.
2: Well, majority of it goes to his child support.
0: How much?
1: No, he doesn't have a $3,000 child support payment.
2: No, $1,000 a month.
1: Okay, that's hardly anything. $1,000 of $3,000. So he's still got $2,000. Where's his other $2,000 going? Oh, there's the problem. Okay, just found it. He's going over there and playing farmer with his daddy, and he's not bringing money home to his own family.
2: No, he is. He lives like debt free. He's good with his money.
0: Here's the problem, Jody. The problem
1: he's not
0: is,
1: good with his money. His kids are not knowing how they're going to get Christmas presents. He's not good with his money. He sucks with his money. And you guys need to put your money together and develop a game plan to develop that. That's where your struggle's coming from, honey.
0: It really is. You're saying that you're married, but you're doing this totally separate. And you're calling here because you're experiencing the symptoms of that.
1: You sound like a $35,000 a year single mom to me.
0: Yeah.
1: Everything you described early in the call had that symptom. I thought you were making no money. That's why the very first question I asked you was, what's your income? And you stated it as if you weren't married, and then I had to dig to figure out you were married.
0: Mm-hmm.
1: So we can tell from the way this is going down, you're kind of trying to pull this whole wagon by yourself, kiddo, and that's not fair. So the two of you need to sit down and say, we're going to put our money together. We have the responsibility, our first responsibility on this planet, both of us, as grown-ups, are these two kids we made. And we have housing furnished. So we should have some money in this house, even with $1,000 child support. There should be some money to be able to get $1,000 saved and then begin to work your way out of debt. You can do this, but the problem is you're trying to, everything is so dispersed that it has no power.
0: Yeah. And by the way, because you said it, you said, when we asked you, why are you keeping your money separate? You said, well, we've always done that. Just because you've always done something doesn't mean you have to continue to do it. And just because you've always done something doesn't mean it worked.
1: It didn't work.
0: This is an opportunity for you guys to sit down and truly ask yourself the question, why? Why are we doing it this way? and challenge yourselves to answer the question with real answers. And I guarantee you it's going to be a lack of trust in someone's area.
1: Yep. And I think you can fix this in about 60 days. By the time Christmas gets here, you're going to have your $1,000. You're going to be reducing debt. Your budget's going to be working. And his child support will be paid. And we're going to be able to buy a Christmas for our kids. And you pay for their dental appointment. All of that can be done.
0: Well, I don't have to.
1: The numbers are
0: rent.
1: There with what you gave me. There's nothing here that's prohibitive. But you're trying to do it all by yourself. That's the problem. You're doing it on half your household income. That's what's going on. So you can't go there. All right, guys, so here's the thing. Let's just cycle back on this again. The largest study of millionaires ever done in North America, we talked to 10,167 of them. 89% of them said one of the top reasons they became wealthy was that they combined everything and worked together towards one goal. When you ask the public how many of you combine your finances, it's only about 40% and work towards one goal. And the public is broke. 78% of Americans live paycheck to paycheck with too much month left at the end of the money. Stop it.

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1: All right, have yourself a great day, and I will talk to you again tomorrow morning, okay?
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5: All right. Today's question comes from Owen in Alaska. He says, what's the difference between an index fund, a brokerage fund, and a mutual fund? Is there a particular type that you recommend, or can they all be used for different purposes?
4: Wow.
5: I think that's
4: question.
5: A really good question.
4: It's a teaching question.
5: It is. Do you want to teach, Dave? I can teach, but I feel like this is your bag.
4: I'll jump in and you can help me.
5: All right.
4: How's that? All right. We'll start with a mutual fund. A mutual fund, if you'll visualize, is that Jade puts in some money, I put in some money, and Owen, you put in some money. We have now mutually funded it. That's all it is. What the mutual fund buys, what the mutual fund manager buys with the money that we give him or her to invest with, tells us what type of mutual fund it is. If they buy bonds, it's a bond fund. If they buy with the money that we mutually fund stocks and companies that are growing, it's a growth stock mutual fund. If they buy companies like Gerber and Nestle and Unilever, which owns Dove Soap and Ben & Jerry's ice cream, those are all foreign companies. They were started in the U.S. in every case, but they are now owned by people that do not live in America. And so those are international or foreign stocks. And so you'll call it an international stock mutual fund, buying stock in companies internationally. And that tells you the type of mutual fund. The typical growth stock mutual fund, for instance, will have 90 to 200 different stocks in it. And as that group of companies goes up in value, that's where your return comes. One type of mutual fund is an index fund, the first one you asked about, Owen. An index fund is a mutual fund that buys stocks that follows an index. An index is a representation of a market. The most famous index is the Dow Jones Industrial Average. The most accurate index is the S&P 500. Standard & Poor rates the top 500 companies on the New York Stock Exchange, the big board, we call it, and those 500 companies are represented in an index fund. And so that's the baseline of what the stock market's doing. So what the S&P 500 is the best measure of what the stock market's doing. So is it up, is it down? That tells you if the stock market's doing good or not. And if you buy an index fund, you should do exactly what the market's doing. No better, no worse. You should exactly follow the market. I have some money in an index fund, and I just looked at the ticker a minute ago, and we're right at 12% increase in value since the beginning of the year. And this is the 1st of September, so we're 8 months in, still got 4 months to go, September, October, November, December, and we'll see what the total return is on the stock market and the S&P 500 index fund will be what the market does. And so if the market's down for the year or up for the year, then it follows that. A brokerage fund is opening an account.

0: phenomenal, unusually good. It's not been down in a long, it's permanently down for the year for in a long, long time. And so it's a great time to get in touch with a Ramsey SmartVestor Pro, some at RamseySolutions.com, and find someone that's a, that can teach you the stuff I just taught you and show you some actual funds. And then you look at the fund, you understand it, and only then do you buy it. Do not buy it because Jade said to, Dave said to, or because a SmartVestor Pro said to. So what did I miss, Jade?
1: Nothing other than the fact that you're going to be teaching all this at the Investing Essentials event. That's why I tossed it to you.
0: Oh, wow. Okay, that's true. Yeah, I guess I am. I'm teaching that tonight.
1: Yeah.
0: In more detail.
1: It's not too late to get tickets.
0: In more detail. It's only $199, yeah. And we're going to do 2.5 hours of what I just did in 2 minutes.
1: Ooh. So you'll get the details.
0: That was just that was a primer, though. We just went to kindergarten.
1: Yeah.
0: And tonight we're going to go into graduate school. So I go a lot deeper into this. But that gives you the basics and gets you going. And, Owen, you're brilliant to ask this question because you never invest in something you don't understand. So you never do it just blindly because you heard about it somewhere else and you don't know what it is. That's how people lose all their money.
1: Yeah.
0: So go slow and always have someone with the heart of a teacher, not the heart of a salesman, that's helping guide you. And that'll be a big help. And I'm right along the same track as Davis in Montgomery, Alabama. Hi, Davis. How are you?
2: Hey, I'm doing pretty well. Nice to talk to y'all today.
0: You too. What's up?
2: So I have some investments, and I met with my guy the other day, and we were talking about the percentage. So I am earning probably, he said, it's about 6%, trying to get it to 7%. And I hear you talk all the time about should be earning at least 10% in your retirement funds.
0: What are you invested in? That sucks.
2: Yeah, well, that's what, when I thought about that when he showed me that percentage, and I said, well, shouldn't it be 10%? And he said, well, the market's going to get 10%, but you would never get 10%. And I said,
0: why?
2: I don't know. It's
0: what are you? You're not invested in the market then. What are you buying?
1: Do you know?
2: I don't know. I know it was like 60-40.
0: 60-40.
2: I don't know exactly.
0: 60-40
2: exactly
0: what?
2: I couldn't tell
0: you. I think you're in bonds.
2: Really,
1: yeah, it's probably
2: in bonds.
0: Yeah, I think he's got you too heavily in bonds and you're getting milked. You're getting destroyed.
2: Yeah.
0: This guy doesn't know what he's doing. Get away from him. For two reasons.
2: Well,
0: one is his job. He failed. His job is for you to know what's going on.
1: Right.
2: Yeah, yeah.
0: So you need to get a SmartVestor Pro or somebody with the heart of a teacher. You need to know what's going on because you can't even tell me what you're putting money in.
2: No, no, I can't.
0: That's an epic fail on his part. He's a teacher, not a salesman.
2: Yeah.
0: And then he goes, "Well, yeah, you could make that much if you were in the market." How old are you, Davis?
2: I'm 53.
0: And why has he got you in bonds? That's dumber than crud.
2: Well, I have reached out to one of the investor pros, and they were telling me pretty much the same thing. They were saying you might be too heavily invested into something different. But I wanted to get your opinion on that because I hear you talking.
0: Well, I don't know because you don't know, but
2: 10%.
0: That's what it sounds like. So here's the deal. Again, I just mentioned that. I just looked it up a second ago. Year to date, we're up 12 since January. If you were just in an S&P.
1: Yeah.
0: If you're beating the S&P, you'd be above that. And a lot of my funds beat the S&P. Now, I've got some money in the S&P. Last year, it was up 18 for the year. Mm-hmm. The year before, it was up 25 for the year. And the year before, it was up 26 for the year. Meanwhile, this bozo's got you in bonds.
2: At 6%.
0: So. I know. You're getting slaughtered.
2: Yeah, that's what I figured. So.
0: Yeah, you need to, but here's the thing. The thing you violated, you can't do anymore after today. Never again put a dime in anything unless you tell me how it works and what it is and why you put it there. Not like, my guy's not doing it. No, you're the guy. You got to take care of you.
1: Oh, yeah. Davis,
0: by learning.
1: We'll take care of you. We'll give you tickets to the Investing Essentials event tonight. You need it, probably.
0: And then get to it. Yeah, as bad as anybody. And then watch the thing tonight and then get to a SmartVestor Pro as soon as possible.
1: Yeah.

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9: ABC News, I'm Michelle Franzen. The U.S. military carried out new strikes today against Iranian targets. President Trump says in response for Iran's attempt to lay sea mines in the Strait of Hormuz. ABC's Catherine Falder says the president is meeting with oil and gas company executives today, trying to find ways to ease higher gas and oil prices.
10: What that means by medium and long-term goals, we'll have to see. Obviously, that's something that the White House will continue to be asked about, and of course, President Trump as well, but it is something that he's going to have to continue to answer questions on, especially as we go into the midterm elections, when Americans obviously have prices on the mind, specifically gas prices in the economy.
9: House lawmakers in a bipartisan vote today approved a Senate-passed resolution to avert a government shutdown weeks in advance. It now heads to the president's desk for signature. Jurors in the Lindsey Clancy trial in Massachusetts continued deliberations this hour, even after signaling to a judge they were at an impasse on finding a verdict. The judge telling them to keep trying. This is ABC News.
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12: Hi, Dave. Thanks for taking my call.
0: Sure. What's up?
12: I got a question. My wife and I are kind of in a disagreement. My son, 17-year-old, his car just kind of broke down for a timing chain, and he's in the shop. She wants him to buy a new car. Well, not a used car, but basically get car payments. And I'm in a disagreement, so we're trying to brainstorm what the best path forward is.
0: I think the problem happened about 5 years ago when you guys were not on the same page about borrowing money.
12: Yes, we're still not on the same page.
0: Yeah.
12: So, yeah.
13: So you guys are
0: still... So if you haven't been able to solve that in the last 5 years, how are we going to solve that in 5 minutes?
13: Yeah, what's her argument for wanting to continue on with debt, and what have the conversations looked like?
12: Well, the debt would be...
0: Say it again, you cut out.
12: Yeah. Yeah, he's 17 years old, so the debt would be on him. She just...
0: Not really.
12: To,
0: a minor can't sign a contract. You're going to be on the debt.
12: Oh, I didn't know that. So a minor cannot get a car payment?
0: No.
12: At 17 years old?
0: Nope.
12: No. You got to be 18?
0: Yeah, you can't. You're not an adult. You can't conduct business.
13: But the bigger problem here is, even if you were 18, it's problematic that she's teaching him to go into debt, and that you have a completely opposite philosophy, it sounds like.
12: Yes.
0: Yeah, so what happens the next time the two of you want to buy a car?
12: You'll probably end up giving in and getting a car, to be honest.
13: Well, there's part of the problem, I think.
0: Okay, so I can't help you as long as you give in.
12: Okay. You're just saying battle back what?
0: Yeah, what I mean, the deal is, you know not to borrow money on a car. You know it's not smart. You know it's not going to lead this young man where he wants to be. It's a burden on him. It fixes a temporary problem of a broken down car and gives him a permanent problem called car payments. And it's really, really dumb. And you should not be abusing your own child with a car payment. Don't do this, parents, to your kid. Now, why, you know, if your wife is your husband is bound and determined to do something that's going to bring harm to your child, I don't give in.
13: Yeah, Mike, why are you afraid? Yeah. Why are you afraid of pushing the issue? Why are you
0: like, no, I'm not doing this?
12: It's sometimes just maybe not worth the fight.
0: Yeah, okay. Well, then you're going to have a car payment. Because you're going to be a wuss. So, you can't be a wuss, man. You're going to have to stand up. And, you know, it is worth the fight. It's your 17-year-old son. You're taking him out in the middle of the traffic and going dodge. Don't get hit by the 18-wheeler. You know, I'm going to walk him through the gauntlet and get the hell beat out of him. because you can't tell your wife no. So, no, this is worth the fight. Of course it's worth the fight. So, it because it matters, because it's your child. You're bringing harm to your child by not standing up. So, yeah. I got to tell you, me and the hillbilly wife, we would be having a knockdown freaking drag out. It wouldn't go good. It wouldn't go good. We're not going to do things that bring harm to the children, in my view. And not because I'm a bully and not because I'm overbearing, but also if I try to do something that's going to bring harm to the children, she'd be all at me. She'd be all on my face like a raccoon. I mean, she'd be tearing out my hair, what little of it was left. I mean, come on.
13: I'm right there with you. I would be fighting this battle all day long. Yeah. Over and over and over again, I'd be fighting it.
0: So run down to Walmart and pick you up a backbone. They're on aisle four. That's what you're going to have to do. You're going to have to stand up and go, no, we're not doing this. We're not going to live like this. And the worm has turned. I've put up with this crap for 10 years, and I'm not putting up with it anymore. No, we're not going to go in debt for a 17-year-old to get a freaking car because his timing belt went out. He goes and works six jobs and puts a timing belt on the piece of crap car, or he goes and gets him another piece of crap car for $1,000 and drives it.
13: Yeah.
0: That's what 17-year-olds have done since time began. And none of us died from it. I put two engines, three transmissions, and changed the brakes on my car by the time I was 18 because I kept blowing them up because I was such a hot rod idiot. And guess what? Every time I did that, my dad looked at me and goes, "You're an idiot. Go fix it. Deal with it, boy." Taught me to turn a wrench and taught me to quit driving a car like that, blowing up everything. So, I mean, you know, there's consequences to this stuff. So, yeah, no, that don't work, Mike. That doesn't work, man.
13: Whew.
0: Sorry. All right. Not sorry. Anthony's in New York City. Anthony, what's up?
14: Hey, what's going on, Dave and Jay? Thanks for taking my call.
0: Sure. How can we help?
14: So I wanted to call today. I'm 29 years old, by the way. I live in New York City, not in Manhattan proper, thank God. But I discovered you guys a couple months ago. And my whole life, basically, my parents raised me to never have a single dime of debt to my name, right? They always paid cars cash.
0: Can they call Mike?
13: That's the opposite, isn't it?
0: Can I give Mike's number? Yeah, way to go, man. Did you say you're 21?
14: 29.
0: Okay, cool. Good. All right. So you were raised well. Good.
14: Raised well, but to that point, I also stayed home a little longer than I should have under the assumption that I was saving every dollar I made, which as a young kid in New York City with a lot of friends, I did not. And honestly, didn't start saving until I really got my first decent job at 25. Started putting a little bit away, but still was kind of spending my income, not stocking it all away and being smart.
13: When you say stocking it all away, how much were you supposed to be stocking away that you didn't? Like, what was the standard?
14: Realistically, Jade, I probably could have been, at the time I was probably making, you know, from 25 to 28 years old, I was making maybe 80,000,
13: okay.
14: 85,000, 90,000 a year.
13: And how much should you have been saving?
14: I realistically probably could have saved 75 of it.
13: Oh, gosh.
14: And I did probably half of that.
13: Listen.
0: So how much money do you have now?
14: So right now, my money's spread all over the place, and I was getting there. So I have about $120,000 in a brokerage account that's tied between mutual funds and some general investing, but okay. Also a Roth that I was doing just because that company at the time did not have a 401k. So
13: what other money do you have?
14: So I've got at my current job, which I started last year, which has more than doubled my income from where I was at. I've got about $30,000 in that 401k, plus about $16,000 in stock, and then just the $1,000 starter emergency fund.
13: So what is it that you're trying to do? Are you trying to get a place of your own and move out? What's your goal here?
14: Yeah. So the last bit of context is a year and a half ago, I was getting ready to get engaged. I was engagement ring shopping. Getting all excited, and then I got broken up with because wasn't making enough. I was at a dead end job.
13: Anthony, what are you trying to do?
14: My finances.
13: How can we help you
14: today?
13: Hold on.
14: So where I'm at now, moved out of my parents' house. I'm renting, paying $2,300 a month, and it's a great apartment. It's a great little one bedroom. But at the same time, now I'm shopping around for either an apartment or a small entry level house, right?
13: Okay.
14: And I've been following the baby steps. I've paid off all of my debt in the last 3-4 months here. But any entry-level two-bedroom condo in a decent area around here is between $450,000 and $500,000.
0: Then you can't live in that area with the income that you have. You just have to decide. You're trying, you know, you can't live in Tokyo and Toronto and Los Angeles and San Jose either, by the way.

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If you're being weird,

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11: Summer is in Canada, which sounds like an oxymoron to me, but what's up? How are you?
12: Hi, I'm good. How are you, Dave?
11: Better than I deserve. How can I help?
12: So sorry, I'm a bit nervous. I'm talking to my hero today.
11: It's okay.
12: Thank you. So I got laid off last year from my full-time job, and then I started my small business, and then I also started a new part-time job last year, and I also got married last year, and I'm kind of stuck knowing what to do next. My business grew from $6,000 last year to $20,000 this year. And I make about $22,000 from a part-time job. My husband and I have been talking about buying a house because he's getting a $100,000 inheritance soon. But I don't feel like I'm going to get qualified for a good mortgage when I'm only making about $30,000 by myself. So I'm stuck. That should I be closing everything down and moving into a full-time job, or should I just continue going? Because I have confidence that I can grow my business next year.
13: Why wouldn't you and your husband, your newly married husband, why wouldn't you all combine finances together and buy the home together?
12: Yes, that is a thing that I've been listening to, guys, and I have been thinking. I think it's a me issue that building the trust, and also I'm nervous about how
13: you don't trust the guy
12: money.
13: You just married.
12: No. It's me. I mean, it's a me thing. It's a me thing. I've had trust issues in the past.
14: Trust with who?
12: My father.
14: No, I mean, why do you have a trust issue? Who's your trust issue with now? On this subject,
12: it's me being nervous.
14: You have trust. You have trouble trusting yourself.
12: Yes. I'm decent with money.
14: Okay,
12: wait a minute. Listen to
14: the facts are that you're bringing in 20 at one thing and 22 at the other. That's 42. And your husband makes how much?
12: He makes about $80,000 to $90,000.
14: Okay, so the facts are that you have $120,000 household income with $100,000 inheritance to put down. Those are facts.
12: Yes.
14: Okay, there's no distrust in any of that. That's just a fact. There's nothing to trust in. It's not an emotional thing at all.
12: Right.
14: Okay, now, do you have the ability to shut both of those things down and go make $80,000 at a job?
12: That is another thing. I started my own business because it was hard to get a new job.
14: No, I'm asking, can you go get a job making $80,000 a year, yes or no?
12: Probably not.
14: Okay,
12: because
14: why?
12: I don't have school.
14: What did you used to make? What did you make at the job you lost?
12: $55,000.
14: Okay, now you're making $42,000.
12: I'm after paying all this, the bills off for my work. I mean, for my business,
14: business has to. You have to operate on net profit on business, not gross. But yeah, I mean, is the 20 the gross revenue or the net profit?
12: Net. Okay. Gross income, and then net profit would be $11,000.
14: Oh, you're not making anything.
13: Oh.
12: Yes.
14: You need to go get a job.
13: Yeah.
12: Okay.
14: Yeah, because you can bring $55,000 or $60,000 into the household, and you're bringing 11 and then 22 at your part-time, so you're bringing in 33 and you have the ability to bring in 55.
12: Right.
14: And you've been working this business 2 years.
12: Mm-hmm. Yes.
14: Yeah, it's not growing fast.
12: Okay.
14: It needs to it didn't grow fast enough to survive. If you want to keep it as a side hustle, you can.
13: It's a fine side hustle, but it's not even a great side hustle if you're only making
14: $1,000 a month.
13: $1,000 a month. I mean, it's okay. It depends on how much time it takes you to make that $1,000.
14: What are you doing? What's the business?
12: I'm a wedding planner.
13: Okay.
14: So you're just not getting many gigs.
12: It takes a lot of time.
14: You're not getting many gigs.
13: It sounds like it's too much time for the amount of money that you earn on it. That's why I said it might not even be a great side hustle, because a side hustle, you just want to get in and get out and get your money. You know what I'm saying? So, I think the key issue here, if you're really talking about trying to buy a house, if you're looking at employment, I agree with Dave. You need to go somewhere and get a job, probably doing whatever skill you were doing when you were making $55,000. And when it comes to the house, you guys, you need to combine your money. If you're standing here and looking at me saying, Jade, I know I have trust issues, that means you've admitted it's an issue, which means you know you need to do the opposite of what the issue is. If you know you have a trust issue, that means at this point, I need to do the opposite, which means I need to trust my husband and I need to try something different. Let me try combining my finances. It's the opposite of what I want to do, but I know what I want to do is an issue. You just said it. So let's do the opposite.
14: Yeah, we'll combine our finances. Okay. Here's the thing. I think I hear when you got fired, it shook some of your confidence.

0: Oh yes. Oh, I was yeah. couch
1: and,
0: bound.
1: And going
0: for,
1: and us telling you
0: months.
1: To go back in, you're kind of like getting creeped out right now. And us telling you to go right back into the fire again, you're like, oh God, don't do. Oh, let me keep the 11,000 where I'm safe. Mm. And I want you to go be risky. Don't be safe. It's not that risky, by the way. You didn't die from it. They just fired you. And so
2: that feels terrible for a lot of people.
1: Oh,
2: it is
1: horrible.
2: It's like
1: it's horrible.
2: Grief.
1: I've been
2: yeah.
1: fired. It's not. I'm making fun, but I mean, you kind of got to keep it in perspective, though. It's like, you know, so what? What's yeah. what's next? I mean, I've been fired. Can you imagine the guy that fired me? What do you think I'm doing now? Mm-hmm. I mean, that's pretty interesting. You know, but so it's you just move on. You go to the next thing and go, okay, but what's good for our life? And our life is for me to get back out there in the game again. And that's great for our life. And then if you want to keep the wedding planner thing going as a side gig and try to grow it, and someday maybe it gets so big it surpasses your full-time gig and you quit, that's fine. But not for $11,000 after 2 years. No, definitely not. Good question. I appreciate your call. Thank you for joining us. Robert's in Toledo. Hey, Robert, welcome to the Ramsey Show.
3: Hello, thanks for taking my call.
1: Sure, what's up?
3: So I'm wondering, I'm 21, and I'm wondering about employment retirement account. I've been told that whether or not I choose like a Roth, like a, which I think is like a post-tax contribution or a pre-tax contribution, it's all about personal preference.
1: No,
3: is
1: it's not.
3: True?
1: It's about math, and you should only do a Roth.
3: Okay.
1: Because the Roth grows okay. tax-free, and when you got $1 million in that account someday because you called the show today, you're going to have $1 million without taxes. If you do it pre-tax and you got $1 million in there, you're going to have to pay taxes on the $1 million, which would be like $300,000. Mm. So this is not a matter of personal preference. One's dumb and one's smart.
3: Okay.
1: Do Roth. It's a $300,000 phone call you just made. Because as young as you are, you should have at least $1 million in your retirement when you get there. You might have $3 million. In which case, this is $1 million phone call.
2: Yeah.
1: If you have $3 million in your traditional versus $3 million in your Roth because you called this show today, I saved you $1 million.
2: And your heirs will thank you.
1: Yeah. America will thank you because you're a productive citizen. You're not on the dole looking for universal income. You're not trying to be a socialist because you are a capitalist and you went out there and produced something. You left the cave, killed something, and drug it home. Good for you. Way to go, Robert. Way to go. Yes, always do Roth. So the rule of thumb, folks, on your personal retirement accounts is take the match, even if it's traditional, first, up to the match, then do Roth, because 100% rate of return is better than
2: tax-free. That's free money.
1: Okay. If you can do Roth and take a match, do Roth and take a match. But if you can't, then do traditional up to the match, and then go do your Roth, whether it's an individual Roth or otherwise. So it's match beats Roth beats traditional. That's the math, and it's not a matter of personal preference. Isn't that interesting? He talked to somebody in HR. So, well, it's just a matter of personal preference.
2: Oh, that's too bad. Yeah, you have to be careful who you're taking your advice from.
1: Yeah, who's giving you the math coaching here?
2: Yeah, someone who doesn't
1: know. The broke lady with $80,000 in debt and student loan debt in HR. Yeah.
2: Yeah.
1: It's a matter of personal preference. Well, I can't tell you anything because I'm in HR and we're not allowed to have opinions here. Corporate HR. God help you people. No, Robert, we just saved you $1 million. And you know what? We didn't charge you a dime. It's pretty cool. This is the Ramsey Show.

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2: From ABC News, I'm Michelle Franzen. In Massachusetts, a judge has allowed jurors to go home for the day, instructing them to return tomorrow to resume deliberations. The jury earlier informed the judge they're stuck in coming up to a unanimous verdict, but the judge ordered them to continue. Clancy is charged in the murder of her three children in 2023. Her attorneys say she suffered from postpartum psychosis and did not have criminal intent. ABC's Aaron Katursky is outside the courthouse in Plymouth.
3: After deliberating for about an hour and a half after the lunch break, the jury decided to call it quits for the day, a little bit earlier than normal. They normally go another half hour or so, but the judge called them back in after several of the jurors, he said, indicated they wanted to go home for the day.
2: The U.S. military carrying out new strikes against Iranian targets. President Trump says in retaliation for Iran's attempt to add mines in the Strait of Hormuz. It follows the resignation of Army Secretary Dan Driscoll. Here's ABC's Mary Bruce.
4: Sources say it comes after months of growing tension with Defense Secretary Pete Hegseth over his firing of top Army brass. His departure now leaves the Army essentially rudderless. Hegseth has been purging top officials. In April, he fired the Army's top general without explanation, and he's either fired or sidelined at least two dozen other senior officers across the military.
2: Tropical storm Edward making landfall this past hour near Johnson Bayou in Louisiana. It's now heading inland near Port Arthur, Texas, expected to bring heavy rainfall. Here's ABC meteorologist Samara Theodore.
5: When it comes to totals, anywhere from 6 to 8 inches, but that's generally speaking. We could see some spots that have higher amounts. We do know that the Houston area is prone to flooding. It's really impacting the greater Houston area and a little bit farther east of central Houston and between Beaumont there, a lot of rural areas. Galveston also could see a ton of rain.
2: On Wall Street, stocks ending sharply lower. Uncertainty over the Iran war driving sell-offs today. 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
2: Rescue efforts continuing in Nepal with more than 1,000 people confirmed dead, 4,500 others still missing from those catastrophic glacial breakaways and flooding in Nepal and Tibet. Americans are also missing. ABC's Britt Clinett is in Nepal.
7: Travelers on the Kailash pilgrimage, Scott and Jill Walker, among the 13 Americans in Nepal who survived, finally returning to the U.S. Monday night after 2 days of traveling through devastated landscapes.
8: There were people there just helping with our luggage, helping get us across the landslides safely.
9: There was moments there where you're like, are we not going to make it across Tibet?
7: The original tour group they were a part of still unaccounted for.
2: At a briefing in New York City, Secretary Mark Wayne Mullen says the month-long federal immigration enforcement operation, dubbed Operation Rotten Apple, resulted in hundreds of arrests.
10: Over the last 30 days, Operation Rotten Apple has taken over 2,100 criminals off our streets. That's the worst of the worst.
2: Mullen says the Trump administration targeting people in the U.S. here illegally. In Ohio, an advocacy group representing the family of 21-year-old Pierre Damas Bell says the

0: 20-year-old Haitian who had just graduated high school and had recently lost temporary protected status, died by suicide Monday. His family says he arrived in the U.S. in 2024 to reunite with his parents who had fled Haiti. Michelle Franz in ABC News.
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10: Welcome back to the Ramsey Show in the Fairwinds Credit Union Studio. Jade Walshaw, Ramsey Personality, is my co-host today. Cameron is in Athens, Georgia. Hi, Cameron. How are you?
11: I'm doing well. Thanks for having me on.
10: Sure. What's up?
11: Well, me and my girlfriend are looking to get married in the near future.
10: Well, congratulations.
11: Thank you. We are completely on board with combining finances like you recommend. But I was wondering, is it okay for each of us to also have our own small savings account? Not that either of us couldn't have access to the other, but in order to, let's say if I want to buy her a nice piece of jewelry and I want to save up for that rather than it coming out of our joint savings account, would that be okay? Or if I want to save up for an expensive truck part and don't want to take that out of our joint savings.
10: Oh, now we get to it. You led with the jewelry, but you're going with the truck.
11: Right.
5: This is a fun money. It's really a fun money conversation, I think,
10: yeah.
5: Because what you'd essentially be doing is saying, okay, like whatever my line item is for fun, I'm taking that and I'm kind of putting it aside and stacking it up until I get the thing that I really want to buy, right?
10: Yeah. How expensive is a truck part?
11: I don't have a...
10: I know. Give me an example. You got something in your head that caused that to come up. Give me an example. Is that a $2,000 item, a $20,000 item?
11: $700. Okay. My current truck.
10: How expensive is this jewelry we're going to surprise her with in our hypothetical discussion here?
11: $1,000.
10: Good. Okay. So at our house, what we would do is Dave has an account called GEM, Gas, Entertainment, and Miscellaneous.
11: Okay.
10: And I'm generally walking around with more than that in my wallet.
11: Okay.
10: And so if I want to buy her a $1,000 item as a surprise out of my miscellaneous money, and it builds up sometimes because I don't use it, it gets a little bigger, and I stick a little of it in the gun safe,
5: mm-hmm.
10: You know, and sometimes it gets a little smaller, but it's just Dave's bun money, and but it's laying around in cash, honestly.
5: That's what Sam does.
10: In my case, and so, but it's not a $20,000 item. I don't walk around with that in my pocket.
11: Right.
10: But I mean, at any given moment, I've usually got $1,000 in there, and I have for years. It's kind of a redneck emergency fund to have 10 100s in your pocket, right? And so, once we got up out of being, once we've been working the system for several years, Cameron, that's kind of where we got to. Is we have one little line item called, I paid my gas out of that, my entertainment, my miscellaneous, and I don't have much of any of that, truthfully, that we aren't doing together. That's on some other line item. So,
11: okay.
10: you know, the Dave's personal entertainment is fairly low. I'm fairly boring. So,
11: okay.
10: Well, you know, you just build up, it'll build, it's like your little personal, miscellaneous account, and let that build up and cover those things in cash. And again, if it gets to be $3,000 and you don't want that in your pocket, stick a little in an envelope and set it in the gun safe.
11: Okay. That makes perfect sense.
10: Yeah. Good question. I appreciate it. Sometimes if you look at the amount, folks, on something like this, it frees you up from putting together some big system for something, because it's like, you know, I need $23. Okay, well, then don't open an account. You know,
5: just, not that big. It's not that serious.
10: Just keep it. Just keep it where you can get your hands on it and that kind of stuff. So, yeah, that's a good question. And here's the thing. Listen to what he's doing. We're going to get married soon. They haven't yet set a date. They're getting ready to. He's getting ready to set the date. He's getting ready to pop the question. He's trying to figure out how to be a good husband.
5: Yeah.
10: What a good guy.
5: What a good guy.
10: Yeah. I want to be able to pay cash for my truck parts and not cause problems for the family. Oh, and get her some jewelry, too. Yeah. Duke is in Knoxville. What's up, Duke?
12: What's up? How are y'all?
10: Better than we deserve. How can we help?
12: I had a quick question. I have money sitting in my 401k that's more than baby step one, but I got a lot of debt from school. You see where I'm going?
10: Yeah, how much is in the 401k?
12: It's not much. I've only had this job for 6 months.
10: How much is in the 401k?
12: $2,800 maybe.
10: $2,800?
12: Yeah, it's not a lot.
10: Okay, I got you. Okay, and how much is your debt?
12: $64K roughly.
10: And that's student loans?
12: Yeah.
10: And what's your income, sir?
12: It's there's a bonus. It's not always the same.
10: Okay, roughly what are you making? I mean, give me an idea. Are you making 10 or 20, 80, 100?
12: Probably 60 a year.
10: Okay, all right, good for you. What do you do?
12: Medical device sales.
10: Good for you. Oh, that's a good job. You're going to be doing great. Okay.
5: Yeah, I would just leave that whatever's in the 401k alone, that $2,800 is not going to change your world today. It's invested. I'd leave it invested. But I would just work the baby steps from baby step one on up with your income. Is it just you, or is there anybody else, wife or anything like that?
12: I don't have a wife. I have a girlfriend. I believe it's getting pretty serious, though, here in the next couple months.
10: Okay. What we teach is to stop your investing, so no more 401k for right now. And instead, let's start. The first thing you do, squeeze out of your 60 grand. You don't go out to eat, and you don't go to happy hour, and you put $1,000 in a little, you can just put it in cash if you want to in your underwear drawer. I don't care.
5: This month, you should be able to do that
10: you
5: here in
10: do
5: September.
10: That in a month, yeah. Mm-hmm. And just set that aside. Yeah. And that's your baby step one. And then baby step two is we're going to start attacking these student loans. And that's going to take a hot minute.
12: Yeah.
10: Yeah. And so if you go sell a bunch of devices and get above your 60, you may double your income if you have a great year in sales.
5: That's the good thing.
10: 60 is your base, but mm-hmm. One wouldn't surprise me, you make 120 in that world, right?
12: Yeah, I'm an associate, and so the commission is just if I do my job and to set rate. That next step of, you know, getting paid off of doing good work doesn't really come until I have my own territory.
10: When is that?
12: It is. They said 12 to 18 months.
10: Perfect. Good. Well, put your nose down and get to work, man, and earn that other territory. Because this is a good field you're in. We work with a lot of medical device people making $250,000. So that's where you could be headed, okay? That's why I was saying it's a good feel. But what it amounts to is you're in the apprenticeship stage, and you're in there to support the other salesperson, he or she, and you get in there and you learn the business. You learn how to interact with the docs and the surgeons. You interact with the hospitals and learn how to do the skill that takes you to serious business. That field, I mean, I don't know which device you're selling, but medical device field is an excellent sales field. But it's all people skills, and it's working with the docs, and sometimes they're tough to work with. And so, you know, and the nurses and whoever else is involved in deciding which company we're going to do the device with.
5: But he has a major upside if he can keep working it. But in the meantime, you could still pick up a side hustle. You could still pick up other things to do in the meantime if it's just you. You don't have kids. You don't have a wife. I'd be working day and night.
10: Yep, I would. I agree. And double your income that way. And while you're waiting on this, while you're waiting on your ship to come in, but yeah, stop investing in retirement temporarily. That's what we teach while we get you out of debt. And here's the thing. If 2 years from now you're debt-free,

three, and you're making sure, and you're making 150, 200, you're on your way to being a multimillionaire then, Duke. So that's where you're headed. You can't think short term about this stuff. You have to think long term. Is the price I'm paying now going to be worth it 5 years from now? And the answer is yes.

0: Here's something that keeps a lot of parents up at night. Kids are growing up with more access to information than ever before in history. But most of the content is calculated to keep them distracted, make them mad, and keep them scrolling, not help them think for themselves. 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And I love that WorldWatch doesn't talk at kids. It gives families something to talk about. 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
1: Well, we wish we could get to every call on the show, but we can't. 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It's free, or click the link in the description if you're listening on podcast. 150,000 people a month are asking Ramsey for free. That's kind of wild, y'all. And it's going up every month. It used to be like $10,000 a month, and it's blowing up. You guys are using it, so we're glad it's there to help you. Let people know that they can ask Ramsey. Sarah is in Philadelphia. Hi, Sarah. What's up?
9: Yes. Hi, guys. Thank you so much for taking my call. Huge fan.
1: Sure. How can we help?
9: Yes. So I have two questions, so I'll be brief. My first one is, me and my sister are super close. We decided to buy a house together about a year ago. We both had excellent credit, you know, good savings. The house is solely in my name. Because we don't need her credit, we're going to buy another house with her credit. But at the moment, we're having issues. She has a boyfriend. They're engaged after a couple of months. I didn't agree with it, so now I'm the bad sister. And it's just like, where do we go from here?
1: You don't agree with the boyfriend what?
9: They are engaged at the moment.
10: You don't like
9: him? After, like, 3 months. No, after 3 months, they got engaged. I have my reservations on him. Just in my opinion, she don't like it.
1: Your phone is awful. Can you speak more directly into your phone? It's all muffled.
9: Yes. Can you hear me now?
10: Yes.
1: That's a little better.
9: Okay. Sorry. Yes. She asked for my opinion on it, and I gave my honest opinion. She didn't like it, so now things are awkward at home.
10: Okay.
9: But, you know, now it's messing with the peace at home, and I'm just considering, is it time, you know, she doesn't want to really talk about anything. Should I wait it out? Should I, you know, reconsider putting the house up for rent?
1: I thought the house was in your name.
10: It's in your name. She's the roommate, right? She's just renting a room in your house?
9: Yes, but we both went half on the deposit for buying the house and
1: the
9: renovation
1: payment
9: for the house.
10: How much?
9: Correct.
10: How much each?
9: I would say each maybe like $30K.
10: $30K each. And what was you guys' agreement when she moves out? Does she just get the 30, or does she think that she is entitled to any other bit of equity
1: I'm
10: that may
1: sure
10: have accrued?
1: You didn't write anything down, did you?
9: No, it was verbal. So the agreement was we would still, you know, pay half of the other portion if one moved out until we either sold the property or until one got a roommate.
10: So you can't afford the property. You can't afford the mortgage if she moves out?
9: I can. I just wouldn't want to because it would take up a chunk of
10: money. That means you can't afford it. That would mean you can't afford it. Okay.
1: Yeah, okay, sell it.
9: Okay.
1: It was a bad plan.
9: Okay.
10: Now, let me say this. I think the way you do this does matter. She says, hey, what do you think about Ken? And you say, I don't like your boyfriend, Ken. And then you say, well, that's it. You're kicked out of the house, right? That doesn't go well. So I think that there's a way that you can not do this throwing a hissy fit, right? She can marry whoever she wants to marry. She's a grown woman.
1: Yeah, I mean, that's not the point. The point is, okay, look, we're not getting along, and so it's not good for us to own this house together anymore, so let's get it sold. That's all you have to say. You don't have to talk about Ken.
9: Okay. You don't think putting it up for rent would be a better option?
10: Why is that? It's not a better option.
1: You still own it with somebody that you don't like and is like mad at you.
9: Well, I own it by myself. She's not on the deal.
10: Right, but you can't afford it.
1: I know, but you own it because you did a deal, a handshake deal that said you own it together, and she gets her money back out. So you can't just put it up for rent and cut her out.
9: Right.
1: Yeah, you got to undo this deal because you guys aren't getting along, because you shouldn't have been in this deal in the first place, because you guys might not have been getting along. Did Ken move into your house?
10: I hope not.
9: No, he doesn't. He hasn't moved in, but he's already there a good amount of time.
10: He's always there. Okay, I see what's going on here. Yeah.
1: Yeah, that's what I was afraid of. All right.
10: Yeah, it's time to get the house sold.
1: Yeah, let's just talk about, okay, guys, it looks like you guys are moving on with your life. I'm going to move on with my life. And so

0: idea. And so you got yourself into a barrel of fish hooks here. And the best thing to do is dump the barrel out and get out of it.
1: Yeah.
0: As fast as you can. That's going to be the best thing for your money. It's going to be the best thing for your peace of mind. And it's actually going to be the best thing for your relationship with your sister.
1: I agree. Yeah.
0: Because now she feels like she's, like you, the house is in your name and her boyfriend's over there all mm-hmm. the time and there's all this tension in the air. But when the house is sold and you know, they got to go do their own apartment and you do your own situation,
1: yeah.
0: then everybody will be okay. And all of a sudden, 10 years later, you might like Ken. Who knows?
1: That's why I said don't do it with drama, because if you just look at it and say to her, it looks like you
0: exactly.
1: guys are getting ready to go into a new phase of life.
0: I'm
1: this is
0: let
1: the
0: you
1: perfect
0: go.
1: Time.
0: Let you go do that.
1: Yeah, that way it doesn't mess with your relationship further.
0: Yeah, instead of like, I got to sell the house because I hate your boyfriend.
1: Mm-hmm.
0: That's not the reason. It's
1: yeah,
0: just,
1: that's terrible.
0: This is a bad idea and we did it. And it looks like you guys need to do your thing, and we're going to let you, and I'm going to go do mine, and everybody's cool.
1: It's all good.
0: It's all good. It's all good. No problems. And, you know, that way you don't have to get into trying to fix her life, which is where you got into trouble.
1: Yeah.
0: As soon as you started telling her who she could date, that was a problem for her. I wonder why. Strange. Okay. Yeah. I mean, that's...
1: She doesn't like him.
0: That's fun. Matthew's in Charlotte, North Carolina. Hey, Matthew, what's up?
2: Hey, Dave, how's it going?
0: Better than I deserve. How can I help?
2: Good deal. So, my question mostly is what to do with all this extra money that I've kind of came across. So, long story short, my wife and I are in baby step four now recently, and that happened by paying off student loans, finished off paying a car. And another good news, my wife actually just landed a great new job where she's getting like a 32% increase on her pay.
1: Wow.
2: And also within the next couple of weeks, I'm getting a promotion to director.
1: Excellent.
2: So that's
0: life is good on Matthew's planet.
2: It is. Well, with some bad news, I feel like I'm a little bit behind in my retirement. So I'm 35 years old. And
0: I don't think you're behind. I think you're okay. You're okay. So what will you probably be making in your new position?
2: About 110.
0: And what will she be making with her 32% raise?
2: She is going to be up to about 85.
0: Okay. So we have a 200 and
2: under 200.
0: We have a 200 and something thousand dollar household income, give or take. Okay.
2: Yeah.
0: I think we can prosper at 35 and retire a multimillionaire.
2: Okay. I hope so.
0: If you were to invest 15% of that, because you're debt-free except the house right now. Is that what you told me?
2: Yeah, correct.
0: Okay, so that puts you at baby step four. If you were to invest 15% of that, that'd be $30,000, about $2,500 a month going in from age 35 to age 65. Is going to be a bunch of money. Jade's going to put it in the calculator for us. So you're just fine. So you want to do Roth 401k at your place and at her place first. Get the match if you can. And so match beats Roth beats traditional. And if you need some help, go on to a SmartVestor Pro at Ramsey. Jade put that in the calculator. That'll be $5.2 million if you never get a raise and you only invest 15% from age 35 to age 65. I think you're going to be okay.

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9: ABC News, I'm Michelle Franzen. Escalations in the Middle East with the U.S. launching fresh military strikes on Iranian targets near the Strait of Hormuz. Iran says it's already retaliating for those strikes. More from ABC's Louis Martinez.
10: Kind of a sustained operation to indicate purpose. Proportionality is something that we talk about with regards to how the U.S. military and other militaries respond in response to provocative actions. And in this case, what you're seeing is the United States seeming to be carrying out a larger scale operation other than just a limited in and out.
9: Jurors in the Lindsey Clancy trial in Massachusetts have been sent home for the day. They'll return for deliberations tomorrow. Earlier, the jury told the judge they could not reach a unanimous decision. Clancy is charged in the murder of her three children and says she suffered from postpartum psychosis. In Louisiana, Tropical Storm Edward made landfall near the Johnson Bayou and now expected to move inland into Texas, packed with heavy rain. This is ABC News.
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11: Seth is in Portland, Oregon. Hey, Seth, how are you?
12: What's up, Brad? How you doing?
11: Better than I deserve. What's up?
12: Oh, see, now I can get out of this debt I got on a one income with a married. So my wife can't work. She's pretty much basically disabled. So just trying to get some ideas on how to attack this and then also get to a good retirement.
11: Gotcha.
12: Money yet.
11: So how much debt do you have, Seth?
12: I got just about $74,000.
11: On what?
12: 23,000 student loans. I got two car loans.
11: What do you owe on the cars? Break them down.
12: $18,000 on my truck and $15,000 on my wife's car, and then $13,000 credit card.
11: Gotcha. So you're kind of normal. Only normal sucks, right?
12: Yeah, it does.
11: Gotcha. Sure. And what's your income? What do you make?
12: I'm about $65,000.
11: $65,000. What do you do?
12: I make build helicopters.
11: Cool. Good for you. Okay. Civilian side, or are you in the military?
12: Well, we do both, actually.
11: But you're a civilian?
12: Yeah.
11: Okay. And what's the nature of your wife's disability, sir?
12: Well, the past 8 years, her been trying to figure out exactly what it is, but it's really hard for her to walk and stand, and her balance is really off. So we got our other plan is also to move probably in Arizona, because they have better care over there for neurologists and a better opportunity for her to actually get help.
11: What would your career be in Arizona?
12: Probably the same thing, aerospace.
11: So you think you can land a job there before y'all go?
12: Oh, yeah. I've done a little dry run, and there's a couple people that wanted to hire me, but I'm just not down there. So once you get down here, we're good to go.
11: No. You need a job offer before you walk away from the current job that you have, because you're the only thing feeding your family.
12: Yeah, that is the plan. That's going to happen.
11: Yeah, but come on down and then we'll hire you. You come on down, then they don't hire you. You're screwed.
13: Aside from landing the job, what other things are you waiting on to make that move?
12: Well, I need basically some money to get down there, because it's, moving costs money. So
11: Has she applied for and received permanent disability? Is she getting SSI?
12: She applied. We're just waiting on the
11: 8 years.
12: The call back. No, well, we started it about a year ago because it started getting worse and worse. The last year and a half, it just got her, to where she can just trips over anything. And when it's cold, especially, that's the other reason.
11: But you've gotten a doctor's write-up to be able to send to the Social Security Department to be able to get her on SSI, and you've done that, right?
12: Yes and no, because the neurologists here, they, leave all the time, and we get one, and she gets an appointment, and then all of a sudden, they're gone. They leave, because I don't know what's up with Oregon, but they just have issues keeping neurologists. So,
11: okay, because that income, that SSI income, would probably be $3,000 or $4,000 a month. It might be very helpful,
12: right?
11: True. And so it's very important that you follow through and get that income coming in. If she's not able to work, that's a legitimate thing to get and get going. Regardless of your location, you need to push that on through. Mm-hmm. And so if you have to chase a neurologist around the state and tackle them, then let's do that and get these letters and get these forms filled out and get this done. It's very important.
13: Is she able to drive?
12: Yes, she's able to drive. She can't lift anything. It just all, her balance just goes right to nothing.
11: Are you sure she's safe driving?
13: Yeah, I mean, I'm just looking at these, or does she, maybe she can, but maybe she doesn't drive much, because I'm just looking at these cars thinking, gosh,
11: well,
13: I wonder, do you need both of them?
11: Why, she got a $15,000 car debt sitting in the driveway with this disability,
12: She can drive, you know, not problems. Like, we've got an x-ray on her, and they said that she has, like, right where the sciatica is, and the L5 disc is basically like a little, there's a muscle and nerve tear, and also like this little disc degeneration.
11: I'm sorry. So you guys have been through a lot, man.
13: Yeah, you have.
11: So, yes, yeah. What I would do, though, is I think you've kind of been sitting in the middle in limbo. And so if I'm going to do anything, if I'm in your shoes, is start being, it's time to start taking some action. So I think it's time to move to Arizona. Matter of fact, you're a year late. And so you need to call up, go down there, interview, get a job, and load up, get your friends to load you up and help you drive up down there so it doesn't cost you much out of pocket. And just get your stuff down there and get your new job started. And let's get her landed down there and get a neurologist there and get, you know, get her disability signed up. Decide whether or not she really needs to keep a $15,000 car debt in the driveway or not. In this situation, I doubt she's out driving around much. It doesn't sound like. And then you begin to work as like Jade said, every extra job, every piece of overtime you can, and you work like a maniac. You get her income coming in from disability, and between those two things added to your new job of $65,000 or more, maybe it's more,
13: let's hope for
11: in
13: more.
11: Arizona, then we start working these debts off. But the problem is you've been kind of hovering around the edges of everything because of the pain she's been in, and because that medical problem has just got y'all
13: paralyzed.
11: You know, got you on hold. Mm-hmm. You know, and so we have to get turned loose here, and you're just going to bust loose. So it sounds like you said the cold is a problem, the care is a problem in that area, and you've got a good lead there in Arizona. If I'm you, I'm going to wrap that up next couple of weeks and be in Arizona in about like by the end of the month. And have an apartment there, get this one sold, call the landlord, get out of this lease, or whatever it is. Let's get moving and get this done. If I'm you, that's what I'm doing. Monica's in Atlanta. Hey, Monica, how are you?
14: I'm good. How are you?
11: Better than I deserve. What's up?
14: Good. Give you a little story here. I'm married. I'm 50. My husband's 54 years old. We have four kids. Two are in college and set to live good financial lives.
11: Good.
14: My question comes into play that we have a fourth child who is 9 years old that we adopted with special needs, who will not be able to provide for himself in the future. He will live on SSI and Medicaid. We did set up a third-party trust and special needs trust for him just within the last month. That lawyer advised us to look into whole life insurance because her thought process is that when we leave, our son will need a large lump sum of money to live off of.
11: Yeah, that lawyer's an idiot.
14: My older son will most likely take care of him.
11: That lawyer should stick to practicing law. That's horrible advice.
14: I know.
11: It's horrible advice.
14: I'm trying to look into...
11: Horrible. Do you want to know what the real answer is?
14: That's what I'm calling you,
11: okay.
14: The real answer.
11: Because this is horrible advice. And don't take any more financial advice from this lawyer. They're moronic on financial things. Or their brother-in-law sells whole life, one of the two. Now, buy term life and name the trust as a secondary beneficiary. You're the beneficiary. If he dies, he's the beneficiary. If you die, and the secondary beneficiary, if both of you die, which is all we're concerned about, is the trust, and it goes in the trust, and then you name that the trust goes into good mutual funds. What's the child need to survive a month income-wise?
14: Right now he's nine.
11: No, so I mean into his adulthood when you're not here anymore.
14: Into his adulthood, well he'll need a caregiver. He'll need
11: $8,000 a month.
14: Sure.
11: Okay, $8,000 a month is $72,000 a year. That means there'd need to be $1 million in there. $700 to $1 million in there. So go buy $1 million term life policy until you can put $1 million worth of mutual funds in there at your death. But don't buy whole life for anything ever. It's a horrible product, way too expensive, and does not accomplish your goals.

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0: Our scripture today, Psalm 77:14. You are the God who performs miracles. You display your power among the peoples. Peter Marshall said, when we long for life without difficulties, remind us that oaks grow strong in contrary winds, and diamonds are made under pressure. Lynn is in Dallas. Hi, Lynn. Welcome to the Ramsey Show.
1: Hi, Dave. Thank you so much.
0: Sure. What's up?
1: Well, I have a question about a consolidation loan for debt. I am really kind of embarrassed to even talk about this because I know that I was stupid in doing it. I did it out of fear. And, you know, I've been here before and I know the Lord takes care of things, but I mean, it overcame me because of a lot of trauma in the last 4 years. And anyway, I retired medical in October of last year. I was working out of pathology, and I retired because the job had gotten so much that I couldn't handle it. I'm 77, and I just had never

0: believe in retiring. I've always done something, had side hustles going. But I got frauded 4 years ago, and it took me a while to recover from that. It was about $25,000, company representing themselves as Amazon, and over $5 million worth of ID insurance. They ruled it as fraud and not ID theft, and so none of it was covered. And when I muddled through all of that and got over it, I had no credit card debt. Everything was cool. And I ended up this year not having a lot. And I was living off of the income from the medical, which was last year on my taxes. I made $45,000. When I retired in October, I was dealing with some medical things that they couldn't put a finger on, but I was healthy. All my blood panels were good. In February, I was taken to the hospital by ambulance, and they thought that I was having a stroke, and I was gone. I mean, in my mind, I couldn't think. I didn't know where I was, and they found out it was a UTI. It took me, has taken me quite a while to get over this, and it was brain fog. And they said this was normal, and I've been doing everything. All of my numbers came back, and everything's good. But I've been a little fuzzy. And I've phoned professionally for years on the side. I do high-end wedding dresses and men's suits and all kinds of things like that, stuff that most alteration specialists won't even touch. And so my business here has been growing.
1: Your alteration business has been growing?
0: Yes.
1: Okay, so how much are you making at the alteration business?
0: Right now, because of the business I lost last year with the alterations and another side hustle I had, that alone was $12,000. And, of course, I've had Social Security for a long time, and I had another little thing coming in.
1: So what's the debt consolidation loan for?
0: Okay, just recently, I put $5,000 on a credit card to finish a website that I am doing for holistic products, organic, holistic, supplemental type things. And it just went live the last couple of days, but it's taken much longer to get through the setup of that business. Because
1: so you've opened another business? You have an alterations business, and now you have an alternative medicine business.
0: Yes.
2: How much did you spend to do that?
1: $5,000, she said.
2: Okay.
0: $5,000.
2: Any more? No more than that.
1: And you want to get a debt consolidation loan for $5,000?
0: No. I have a total of just under $20,000 in debt. That's all the debt I have.
1: And you have no money.
0: Yes, that's true. Okay. I bring in about $2,500 a month. That's over the last 3 months because I had, after the hospital trip in February, it slowed me down. Sure. I didn't lose the business, but I could not do it. I didn't lose clients over it.
1: Yeah.
0: And all of that has come back up.
1: I want you to work on one business. Not four. You're 77. You've had all kinds of medical issues. The last thing you need is trying to run four directions at one time. And the second thing is never again for the rest of your life be so urgent to do something in business that you force yourself to borrow money. Slow down. And let God provide you the money to build the website for a business that you might not have even should have been in. You might have should have been just working on the alteration side. But I don't want you to open anything else. You've got too much going on now to do it all well. And no, debt consolidation is not your issue. Income is your issue. And so anything we can do with either one of these businesses to get them moving without borrowing money, like working like as much as you possibly have the energy to do on one or the other or both, to create income, and then just really dialing down your budget and just begin to pay these cards off. And Lynn, please don't ever pick up one of them again.

0: Just see my face in your mind saying, I don't want my friend Lynn in debt anymore. It's not good for you. It's making these medical problems worse, the stress that goes with it you don't need with everything else that's going on. You need to clear this, and a debt consolidation loan doesn't get you out of it. It just moves it around, and the pea is still under one of the shells. So cut the cards up, list them smallest to largest, call each of the card companies and ask for a reduction in interest rates, and then begin to work them off smallest to largest, living on nothing and doing anything you can with either one of these businesses to get your income up to attack this with. And that becomes your new focus and leaning into that. And it sounds like you've been through an awful lot. So I sure hope that you can turn that around. But borrowing your way out of debt does not work. So no, debt consolidation, it's mythology. It makes you feel like you did something and you didn't.
1: Yeah. I also find that when you have individual debts psychologically, I mean, it's like we teach, it's nice to have them. List them smallest to largest.
0: You can see them go away.
1: You can see them go away. You check off the boxes one at a time versus one giant debt that you have to kind of tear into.
0: And you know, if you have, if anytime you do something, regardless of if you're 17 or 77, and it causes you to feel shame, that's an indicator to never do that again.
1: That's good.
0: And so I've done stuff that I look back and I go, golly, how dumb is Dave, you know? And I feel shame. I feel convicted. I feel condemned by the action. Well, why would I? Then I'm never going to repeat that action. And in this case, it's credit card debt. And so, you know, if you're going to grow your business, grow it more slowly and with cash. You have enough to eat, and you have enough to pay your lights, and this is what matters. Past that, we're just trying to build a nest egg and trying to get things going. And so let's keep things in order here. Good question. I'm sorry you're going through that. It sounds like it's a lot. Sounds like it's a lot. So I couldn't tell in her situation without, and I don't have, we didn't have time to get into it, that it sounded like she lost $5 million.
1: $25,000, I thought is what she said, to a company pretending to be Amazon.
0: Yeah, or something. Maybe that's all it was.
1: Yeah.
0: Okay, thank God.
1: $25,000.
0: She had identity theft and fraud and everything else involved. Mm-hmm. Some kind of a con. Mm-hmm. And so you've got to be very, very careful there. But the thing is, just move slowly with these kinds of things and double and triple check them, folks. And it keeps you from getting bit by one of these fraudsters that are out there.
1: There's a lot out there now.
0: Good time to check out Xander's ID theft insurance, too, and make sure you have that in place in case there's some kind of an identity issue going on. Didn't sound like that was hers, though. That puts this hour of the Ramsey Show in the books. We'll be back with you before you know it. In the meantime, remember, there's ultimately only one way to financial peace, and that's to walk daily with the Prince of Peace, Christ Jesus.

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2: From ABC News, I'm Michelle Franzen. The U.S. military carrying out a new round of strikes today against Iranian targets near the Strait of Hormuz. ABC's Tom Sufi Burridge has the latest.
3: CENTCOM, the U.S. military in the Middle East, is now confirming that it has been carrying out strikes against the Islamic Revolutionary Guard Corps, the Iranian military, if you like, because, they say, the Iranian Guard Corps, the Iranian military, has been attacking commercial shipping in the Strait of Hormuz.
2: In Massachusetts, jurors ended deliberations for the day in the Lindsey Clancy trial after telling the judge they cannot reach a unanimous verdict. Clancy is charged in the murder of her three children and says she suffered from postpartum psychosis. ABC News legal consultant Brian Buckmeyer says the judge told jurors to return tomorrow.
4: I imagine they believe they got to get another day or more than just a few hours to decide this. And what this is anyone's guess, whether it's a guilty conviction, it's not guilty by reason of lack of criminal responsibility or some sort of compromise.
2: Authorities say two people are confirmed dead from flooding in the Grand Canyon, and that comes amid one person that's still missing. ABC's Trevor Ault is on scene.
5: There is an important caveat to the number of missing shrinking so drastically. They do specify that there could have been day hikers here without a permit. It means that they can't track them, and they were not aware they were here. It means they don't know they were missing. They're encouraging friends and family to please call in. They want to make sure they get everyone who was here out safely.
2: Tropical storm Edward making landfall along Jefferson Bayou in Louisiana. ABC's Liliana Pearson has more.
6: We're here at Sabine Pass in southeast Texas, where tropical storm Edward is currently making landfall. And the conditions out here are intense, with wind gusts expected upwards of 50 miles an hour, storm surge of 3 to 5 feet, which means that we could see some localized flooding.
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2: In Pennsylvania, police officer Sean Farrell is facing criminal charges for last week's fatal shooting of college student Glenn Fisher. The 22-year-old was killed, police say, after he knocked at the wrong door after a night out with friends. Authorities say the residents of the house called police. When officers arrived, Fisher was fatally shot. Montgomery County District Attorney Kevin Steele.
3: At the time of these two fatal shots were fired, Mr. Fisher had his hands up. He had no weapon. He did not charge the officer or act aggressively in any way.
2: Steele says he is obligated under the law to charge Farrell with voluntary manslaughter. It is the first day for Apple's new CEO taking the helm with a hello in an expose.
4: John Ternus takes over as head of Apple with some big shoes to fill. His predecessor, Tim Cook, grew the tech company from a $350 million smartphone and computer manufacturer to a multi-trillion dollar purveyor of everything from streaming services to payments platforms to VR headsets. Before stepping into the CEO role, Ternus was Apple's head of hardware. And one of the first things on his docket will be familiar. New iPhones are usually launched in the fall. Mike Dubusky, ABC News.
2: The Smithsonian Institution approved housing of the National Museum of American Latino in one of its own buildings. That, according to a letter sent by the Smithsonian secretary to employees obtained by ABC News. Michelle Franzen, ABC News.
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11: Normal is broken, common sense is weird, so we're here to help you transform your life. 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I'm Dave Ramsey, Jade Washaw, number one best-selling author. Ramsey Personality is my co-host today. Carlos is in New York City. Hi, Carlos. How are you?
12: Hey, hi. Thank you for taking my call, and God bless you all.
11: You too, sir. How can we help?
12: Yes, I'm 64 years old. I work as a security guard. And I don't have any savings, and I got about $1,000 in medical bills. I own like $20,000 in credit card, and I own about $12,000 in IRS.
11: Ooh.
12: Yeah.
11: Okay. And you're working 40 hours as a security guard?
12: Yeah.
11: And what do you earn?
12: About 55 a year.
13: Okay. Is it just you, or do you have a family, Carlos? Anybody else in the house, a wife?
12: No, I'm recently divorced 6 years.
13: Okay. So did much of this happen because of the divorce, or help us understand how you got here to 64 with really nothing to show financially?
12: Well, I'm very embarrassed with myself because I went through a lot in my life, and I was never teach about saving, and you know, and I didn't have the right advices, you know.
14: Mm-hmm.
12: You know, and
14: well, I appreciate that.
12: I'm very embarrassed of myself. Yeah.
14: Well, we're not here to shame you. We want to help you go forward. The only benefit of looking back is figuring out what not to do, because it brought us here. And because, you know, the old saying, if you keep doing the same thing over and over again, you're going to keep getting what you've been getting, right? You don't want to expect a different result. So we got to have some pretty dramatic changes to get out of a pretty dramatically scary situation, because this is a little scary for you. You're looking down a tunnel, and the only light coming at you is a train, right?
12: Yeah, and I forgot to tell you, I just had my physical, and I was, oh my God, I was diagnosed with prostate cancer too.
13: Oh no.
14: Mm-hmm.
12: Yeah.
13: What are the doctors saying? What's your prognosis? Is it looking good with treatment, or?
12: Well, everything is normal now, but I have to go on September 9th. To see if surgery is the best, or what they call like laser or something mm-hmm. like that.
14: Yeah.
13: Okay.
14: Okay. So you're going to be down from work for a little while, and you've got health insurance, and you probably got some sick time at work you can use. They're going to do at least an outpatient surgery here, maybe a major surgery to remove that. I'm sorry. Okay. So yeah, kind of stacking up on you.
12: I forgot to tell you, Dave, I forgot to tell you. Give me some good news,
14: Carlos, for God's sakes.
12: Yeah, I forgot to tell you that I have like a TIAA craft, what they call it.
14: Yeah,
12: have,
14: yeah, what's in that?
12: I have about 40,000 in there.
14: Oh, that's good news. Okay, good.
13: That is good news. All

0: Well, here's the overall thing. The overall thing is, in order for you to have a quality life at 70, 6 years from now, we've got to clear up the debt and pile some money into that CREF and into some other savings vehicles, right?
1: Mm-hmm.
0: And so if you really lean into it for 6 whole years, and you're going to have to, you know, when you hit 70, you should be debt-free and have piled another $100,000 or $200,000 into that account, and you'd be sitting there with a couple of $100,000, $250,000, $150,000, whatever it is, somewhere in there, and no payments, and you've got Social Security coming in at that point, and you can make it then.
2: Mm-hmm.
0: But you can't make it keep doing what you've been doing.
2: How do you live, Carlos? Are you renting, or are you in a place of your own?
1: No, I'm in a, what they call like a furnished room. It's an apartment, but I rent a small room.
2: Okay.
1: And my rent here is $800 a month.
0: Yeah. Okay.
1: Yeah.
0: Yeah, we're gonna put you on an every dollar budget, and your first goal is put $1,000 away. Your next goal is to list these credit cards and these other debts, smallest to largest. I want you to clear the IRS and get them out of your life. You do not want that hanging over your head. Get these credit cards cleaned out. And then when that's all gone and you got no debt, you got that little $1,000 debt we gotta get rid of.
2: Mm-hmm.
0: And when those are all clear and you don't have any payments, then you take that budget and you squeeze it like your life depends on it, because it does, and you start throwing and chunking as much as you can set aside. And, you know, that's $7,000-$8,000 a year that you could do for, say, 5 years. So that's another $40,000 or $50,000 you would have set aside, plus growth. So you'll probably be with that other 40 laying there, you'll be between 150 and 200 when you get to 70. But and that's saving only 15% of your income. You probably could save more than that if you can once
2: Yes.
0: you've gotten the debt cleared. Because the more you save, the bigger your nest egg is going to be, duh. And the more comfortable and sustainable your situation is going to be when you get there.
2: Yeah, this is going to require a major shift in how you approach each day.
0: Yeah.
2: Major shift.
0: Yeah, but I think you can get there. Do you? I think you can get to 150, 200 probably.
2: Yeah, 100%. I mean, making $55,000, he's got $800 in rent. His rent being low, even though it's just a room that he's renting, his rent being low is really going to help him out. And it's just him. There's nobody else to speak of. So.
0: Yeah, yeah, that's and just lean in and just, you know. But it's going to be as, and I'm going to use the embarrassment, you called it, as a motivation. Like, I'll never be here again. So, like, Carlos, when I went bankrupt and lost everything, I was embarrassed, I was ashamed, and I was really pissed off at myself and at everyone who was near the thing. So I'm still, 40 years later, mad at bankers. And I don't feel much better towards lawyers. And so I've just generally, you know, just generally stay pissed off all the time. And that has driven me to get away from all this. You know, and to say I'm not going to be there. You know, if American Express calls my house, it's a wrong number. Because I don't want anything to do with that company. They're absolute hogwash. I don't want anything to do with that company. I don't want anything to do with SunTrust Financial. I don't want anything to do with Fifth Third. Ever. Period. Under no circumstances. You know, and so you just, that in other words, as dramatically as I was heading the wrong direction, I dramatically headed the other direction, and that's kind of what I'm calling out here. And so sometimes the answer is some drama.
2: Yes.
0: Created drama, and it's to avoid the embarrassment, the shame, the anger, the source of the anger, whatever
2: Absolutely.
0: It is. And I'm just going to stay away from anyone that looks like they can do that to me again.
2: Yeah.
0: And,
2: oh, boy.
0: Yeah.
2: Well, the good news is if he does that, he's got the $40,000, and I've just plugged in our calculator here. He's got the $40,000 already sitting in TIAA CREF. If he continues to put 15% of his income in for the next 8 years, I mean, that's going to be $200,000 for Carlos.
0: So I was pretty close.
2: Yeah.
0: 150 to 200 was my guess. Good. And it shows up in the calculator.

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2: Susanna is in Chicago. Hi, Susanna. How are you? Let me try one more time. Hey, Susanna, how are you?
10: Doing well, thank you. How are you?
2: Better than I deserve. What's up?
10: Thank you so much for taking the time to speak with me. I'm just calling. I've been doing a Dave Ramsey budget for the last probably 9 or 10 years since I got married. And every month we are short, and every month we're pretty much paycheck to paycheck. And we're big grown-ups. I'm 52, my husband's 48, we have careers, and we make decent money. But seemingly every month while going through the budget, we do seem to have a difficult time, and there's never any extra money. My husband did have a career change recently, and so we took out a giant loan for him to have a career change, and we have a vehicle, and we just bought our first house, and we just had an adoption for our son, so there have been some really big expenses. But it all looks great on paper when I write it all down and all the ticks and balances. But then when we try to see where did we go wrong, it's just very hard to sort of get it right, even after all these times. And we've had some financial advisors help us to look through things. I'm kind of doing it on my own, the budgeting. So I guess I'm just looking for a way that you could advise. I'm sure the steps are perfect, and if I follow the steps, then I would be within where I need to be. But I'm just looking for a way to be more successful. I know that we do make decent money, and when I go through my budget, I'm just surprised that it's always so tight while we do have some large expenses.
11: Well, that's what you're facing is what a lot of folks face. When you have debt, it turns a quote good income into paycheck to paycheck living. That's what it does, because you've said, okay, there's these things I want, a car, a house, I want to do the adoption, I want to do the business, but you've done it all on payments. And that's what's dwindling away your really, really good income. So that's why it feels like I'm working and working and have nothing to show for it.
2: Because you keep buying stuff on debt.
10: Uh-huh.
2: So, you have to stop that.
11: Yeah. So what is your income?
2: No, I mean, you got to stop that.
10: I mean, how
2: I don't
10: do
2: want to hear
10: buy...
2: any excuses.
10: No.
2: You got to stop
10: not.
2: It.
10: But how do you buy a home? And
2: well, you don't when you're freaking broke. You don't buy a car, and you don't go in debt for an adoption, and you don't go in debt to change your careers.
11: Yeah.
2: Period. You save up the money to do those things, or you don't do them.
10: How could you ever save up $90,000?
2: You live on less than you make. $90,000 for what?
10: He's a pilot.
2: Okay, well, maybe he doesn't get to be a pilot.
10: Mm-hmm.
2: There's an option.
10: But now that we're here,
2: you can't say, Jade's exactly right. You guys got to stop borrowing money and then wondering why you don't have any.
11: The reason for this, Susanna, is because if we just jump straight into here's how you get out of it and you never figured out what the problem was, you'll go back and you'll repeat it again and the solution won't stick.
2: Yeah. So the way you become a pilot is very, very slowly, and you work there giving lessons on the weekend, and you get your hours in for free as an instructor. And that's how most people go through flight school, or they go 90 grand in debt and then they get a job making not a lot of money. Beginner pilots don't make a lot.
11: So right. what we can do, what we got to do to get this out of control, is, to Dave's point, first things first, you've got to decide,
2: how much,
11: I'm not borrowing money.
2: Yeah. How much is your house payment?
10: It's per month, it's $2,500.
2: Yeah, and what's your take-home pay a month?
10: Mine personally, or
2: The household income.
10: Our household income is about $122. We rent out part of our home as an Airbnb.
2: So your take-home is about $8,000. Does that sound right?
10: No, it's more than... I'm saying it. What our take-home is, $122.
2: Oh, you're $122. So $10,000.
10: Yeah.
2: So you're at a fourth of your take-home, give or take, is your house payment. So that's not the problem. What do you owe on the car?
10: We owe... It was a $45,000 car, and now we owe $12,000. So we've thrown a lot of money at that.
2: Good.
10: And then for the loan, somebody helped us out so that we had a lower percentage. And we owe left of that about... another 1 year, so we owe about $38,000, I would say.
2: That's on the adoption?
10: No, on
11: that's
10: the
11: school
10: loan. We've paid the adoption.
2: The adoption
10: loan,
2: you paid, good.
10: 90,
2: and the, but the, you're talking about the $90,000 on the pilot?
10: Correct.
2: You got that down to 38?
10: 36,000.
2: Good. Okay, so you're heading the right direction.
11: Yeah, you've been working on this.
2: You've been beating it down. You're heading the right direction.
10: Yeah.
2: But of course you've got no money, because you've got these big, stinking expenditures that turned into debt.
10: Mm-hmm.
2: And that's where your money's all going. So, I mean, it's not like doing a budget doesn't work.
11: Yeah.
2: It's doing a budget while you're reducing debt this dramatically is not going to leave you any margin. So, yes, you do need to sit down every month, you and your husband, look at the every dollar budget and plug that in and spend every dollar on paper. And that includes huge amounts of debt reduction, which you've been doing, and no eating out. and no impulsing anything. Nothing. You don't get to buy anything. You're broke.

0: happened. That's not what we teach. So, your attempt at a budget has been okay, and thank you for doing that, and I'm glad you're reducing your debt. But so far, the reason you're not getting anything out of this is you're doing it halfway. So the full way is you sit down with your husband before the month begins and say, this is where we're going to spend money. And we're not going to spend money anywhere else. And we're certainly going to lay out a budget that's tight, that every dollar has an assignment. So everything's gone.
1: Mm-hmm.
0: Everything comes in, everything goes out. But it's going to be chunking on this debt, and we're going to get our satisfaction from that. And we're not going to have anything left over, and we're not going to have any luxuries. We did an adoption, a pilot's license, and bought a house, and we're paying for that now. And so we're going to stick to the budget. We're going to pinky swear and spit shake. This is the plan. And pretend like it was your job to stick to the budget, and they were going to fire you if you didn't stick to your budget. Because that's what would happen if you worked somewhere. I've got 14 profit centers inside Ramsey. The vice president that runs an area has a budget. He misses budget 3 months in a row. He's probably working somewhere else, unless there's real reasons that were beyond his control, or she. So, I mean, you need to lay out and plan where your freaking money's going and then make that happen. And that's if you work here, right? And that's if you work somewhere and this was your job. So treat it like it really, it's not a passing thing. It's not like, well, we're going to write it down and hope it happens. No, we're going to write it down, and that becomes the boss of you. It tells you what you must do.
1: No, they must do it. They're become 52
0: legalistic.
1: Years old.
0: Do what now?
1: When you're 48 and 52 years old, you must do it.
0: Yes, you must.
1: Or you're going to end up like Carlos, who called in earlier at 64 with nothing saved for retirement.
0: And you have to stop buying anything for the rest of your life unless you pay cash for it.
1: That's, yeah.
0: No rationalizations, no justification, no, it's the only way you can do it, then it means you can't do it. If the only way I can do that is go in debt, I can't do it because I don't borrow money. And that's me. If the only way I can do X or Y or Z is if I have to borrow money, I can't do it. I don't have enough money. And I'll guarantee you, everyone in the world has to eventually go, I can't afford that.
1: No matter who you are.
0: I mean, even Bill Gates, there's some things he can't afford. Not much, but there's a few things he can't afford. Jeff Bezos, there's a couple of things he can't afford. Not many, but a couple. I can't, assuming he's paying cash, I can't afford that.

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2: Hey, it's Andy Morris from First Look, and I'm just getting ready for tomorrow morning's show, and I am so excited. Bright and early, Lorelei Kappel is going to be joining us from the city of Atascadero. Lorelei is the guru when it comes to all new businesses that are opening up for Atascadero, as well as some businesses that have applied for and are making some expansions. She's going to tell us all about it tomorrow morning to start the day off. She'll also help us wrap it up tomorrow. 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On the phone with John Spencer from Spencer's Fresh Markets, a new store in Lompoc. 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
5: ABC News, I'm Michelle Franzen. The U.S. military targeted Iranian sites today near the Strait of Hormuz, its first campaign since July. President Trump says in response for Iran's attempt to add sea mines to the strait. Here's ABC's Karen Travers.
6: It was a pretty quiet August in terms of strikes against Iranian military targets. The U.S. was focused on an economic pressure campaign by going after countries that do business with Iran to try to put the squeeze on Iran to get them back to the negotiating table, to get them to give in to the president.
5: Jurors in the Lindsey Clancy trial in Massachusetts have gone home for the day, the judge ordering them back tomorrow to resume deliberations, even though the jury says they can't reach a unanimous verdict. Clancy is charged in the murders of her 3 children. Her attorneys argue she suffered from postpartum psychosis and did not have criminal intent. Tropical storm Edward made landfall along the Louisiana-Texas border today, moving inland with heavy rainfall and flooding the risk. This is ABC News.
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8: Well, tonight, for those of you listening live, September the 1st and 2nd, the 1st is today for those live, we'll be doing our Investing Essentials event. That's George Campbell and I doing a virtual event for thousands of you. A record number of you have signed up for this. Thank you so much for the response. We're going to go into the nerd stuff on investing, down in the details. Not only cover the basics to make sure everyone has a seat at the table,

0: But then from there, investing 201 to go with 101, I'm going to go open the real estate playbook and go, here's some properties I actually purchased. Here's why I bought them. Here's what That's the cool. returns are. Here's how you do it. And then we're going to go into wealth planning, how to not destroy your family tree with your wealth. People always ask, how do I not mess up my kids? Well, I'll go ahead and spoiler alert. You don't mess up your kids with wealth. Your wealth reveals the fact that you already messed up your kids. We'll go ahead and tell you what the answer to that one. But anyway, we'll get there, and we're going to cover, stuff like doing your will and basic estate planning stuff, wealth planning, which includes estate planning. And that's tonight and tomorrow night. It's a two-night event. So it's hours and hours and hours of this stuff for $199, a virtual event. You can watch it from your couch. And RamseySolutions.com/events, and click the link in the show notes if you're listening or on the podcast. Dave Ramsey and George Camel will be doing it. Dee is in St. Louis. Hi, Dee. How are you?
1: I'm living the dream. And by the way, so happy to be able to talk to you and Jade.
0: Well, thank you.
1: And love you both for your ministry and the rest of the team.
0: Thank you.
1: I have a question that I'm dealing with. It's a struggle. My husband and I have gone through all of the baby steps. And so at this point, we are debt-free other than our mortgage for our house, which we have significantly paid off.
0: Good for
1: over
0: you.
1: Time.
0: Well done.
1: But I would also say that I have a relationship in the family, and that would be my brother and his wife. They have two kids, my nephews, and we haven't spoken in a couple years. And I think mom and dad help them out here and there just to keep access to the kids. And so I'm really struggling with whether I decide with my husband to come up with some sort of fund for the boys for college or whatever. But also I'm struggling because I don't want my brother and sister-in-law to have access to that money, because I'm not sure that they'll be wise about how they use it or spend it. And I know
0: so what's your household income?
1: Me and my husband?
0: Mm-hmm.
1: Should we talk about salary? And then,
0: I don't know. What do you make in a year that you pay taxes on? That's your household income.
1: Yeah, well, I make $350 a year,
0: mm-hmm.
1: but with bonus, my target is $458 this year.
0: Phenomenal.
1: And my husband brings home W-2 about $68 to $70.
0: Awesome. So you got $500,000 a year income. That's wonderful. And you've done very well.
1: Yeah.
0: Congratulations. And yet these are not your children, so you don't have any legal access to them. They're minors, I take it.
1: Yes, they are.
0: Okay. All right. The only thing I would do is finish paying off your house and pile up cash and become very wealthy. And then if at some point that they reach college age and you want to write a check and pay for their tuition, you just take it out of your account and write a check and pay for their tuition.
1: Okay, but you wouldn't do... Like,
0: absolutely would do
1: like
0: nothing with
1: growth.
0: Anybody's name
1: nothing.
0: On it but yours. Your brother is not trustworthy.
1: Yeah. Well, that's true.
0: Yeah.
1: For sure, with money.
0: Yeah. I'm not putting any money in his name. He doesn't talk to me. No way. But if those boys go off to college and as an act of love you want to reach out to them maybe through your parents and say, old Aunt D that you heard all the bad things about is going to pay for your tuition this quarter. That'd be kind of fun.
1: Well, it would be great. I just, I struggle from it, from a moral perspective, because it's not the boys' issue.
0: Yeah, but you don't need to put any money in the boys' name. You can just take care of them. There's nothing immoral about you giving the boys, paying their tuition for them.
2: How old are the boys? You said they're minors, but how old are they?
1: So the boys are in 7th and 9th grade now.
0: Yeah.
2: Are you concerned for them that you feel like you need to do something prior to college age?
1: No, I'm not concerned in that regard. I'm more focused on the fact that they don't have any background, right? Like my parents, when they raised us, they put us on the credit cards early in age, and I would have to ask permission to spend $25, but that was to build, like, you know, credit history, kind of.
0: This is not your circus and not your monkey. They're not your kids.
1: I know.
0: If the kids are not in physical harm, then you got no say in it.
1: They're not.
0: You got no say in it. None. It's just part of the heartbreak of the estrangement.
1: Yeah,
0: but
1: I
0: agree. There's nothing that you have the right to do or the ability to do to fix those kids' life. Nothing. Unless you call child services because they're being abused.
2: Yeah.
0: And they're not.
1: So, yeah, they're not.
0: And they're not. So you need to quit worrying about whether these kids are raised with work ethic, whether they're raised with integrity. Not your monkey, not your circus. You can pray for them. But that's all you can do.
2: And, you know, I feel like you can do things now that will allow you to cultivate a relationship with them when they're older. Like now, you can make sure that you send them a birthday card every year or a holiday card. Like, right? There's ways that you can be part of their life so that when they are 18, you can kind of show up. And if you suddenly want to bring them to dinner or find a way to create a relationship with them, it's not, we've never heard of D before.
0: I'd like to buy you breakfast and hand them a the receipt where you've already paid for their tuition. Don't give them a check.
2: No, don't give them a check.
0: Just give them a receipt where you've already paid for it. And that kind of stuff. I mean, that's the kind of stuff. But they're going to have to reach adulthood before you're going to be allowed access because of this estrangement. And so Jade's right. I mean, you can send them a note, send them a letter, send them things through your parents or whatever. But just letting them know that you're there and that you care about them. But you don't get to control how they turn out. Not your monkey. Not your circus. And you just don't get to. And so even the influence that an aunt would have in a normal setting is
2: limited. Yeah. Yep.
0: Our kids live on top of each other. They live 3 doors down and a quarter of a mile away from each other. So their kids are all growing up more like siblings than cousins. But that's the most. But even then, it's not Rachel's kid. It's the niece's kid.
2: Yeah.
0: I mean, they don't reach over and tell them, you know, we make them all behave. But
2: sure.
0: And we're freaking on top of each other.
2: Yeah, but you definitely have more of those liberties when there's a healthy relationship amongst the siblings. And she's just, I mean.
0: But even then, you don't get to parent them.
2: No.
0: I mean, we were at the soccer game last night, but I don't get to parent them. I can just yell, kick the ball. That's the only thing I'm allowed to do. You know, I mean, it's like, that's it. And so, that's normal boundaries, though.
2: Yeah. Yeah.
0: And you've got even worse boundaries here because of this estrangement. Lee, D, I think you might be trying to fix your broken heart through the kids.
2: Yeah.
0: And it's not going to work. The broken heart's just broken because of the estrangement. And that's just sad. And someday, hopefully, that'll be mended. And maybe you can do some nice things for the kids financially as you get there from your checking account.

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0: Rod is in Oklahoma City. Hey, Rod, how are you?
9: I'm well. How are you guys today?
0: Better than we deserve. What's up?
9: Well, so to give you a little bit of background, my wife and I moved about a year ago back to the hometown where I'm from for a job, and we have had our house on the market since January, and we don't really know if we should continue to try to leave it on the market or maybe try to have a bigger investor's mind, like turn it to a rent house or an Airbnb kind of thing, and it takes up about a third of my salary. And so that could be a lot of money that could go towards the debt that we have. Or
0: what's the, how much
9: savings.
0: Is the house on the market for?
9: $215,000.
0: What's wrong with it?
9: Nothing. It's 4-bedroom, 2-bathroom. It's a 6-year-old house. We built it in 2020. And the, you know, interest rates were about 3.1. And so we paid $159,000 for it. I owe $140,000 on it. And excuse me, I meant 225, not 215.
10: Okay. Is it too expensive? Or is it, there's, is it a
9: well,
10: neighborhood?
0: Is
10: there's
0: it
10: something
0: too far
10: going
0: out?
10: On.
0: Is it on a piece of ground?
9: That's the kind of conundrum that it's right by a university and it's right by a hospital. And so I thought, you know, it'd sell in no time. My realtor can't seem to get any feedback. We get about three showings a week. And I don't know. I really just don't know what the issue is.
0: I mean, are you objective enough to say if you stand in the street, is this house ugly?
9: No, sir. No. It's a very beautiful house. I mean, it's kind of cookie cutter. It's like a lot of houses in the neighborhood, but
0: have other things in the neighborhood
9: it's
0: sold?
9: Construction. No, sir.
0: Huh.
9: That's kind of the thing. There's a lot of other houses up for sale.

0: and so I don't know if...
1: What city is it
0: really
1: in again?
0: I don't know, to be honest. So it's on the outskirts of Oklahoma City. It's close enough, but it's technically called Shawnee.
1: Yeah, I know Shawnee. Mm-hmm. Yeah.
2: Is it freestanding or is it attached?
0: No, it's freestanding.
2: Huh.
1: Is it a Ramsey trusted real estate agent?
0: No, sir.
1: Okay.
0: Or not that I'm aware of.
1: Have you seen a competitive market analysis? When they listed it, did they show you the comparative sales in the area to give you a value?
0: Yes. I know they showed me the report back when we priced it, and so they thought it would easily sell for $250, but I've lowered it to $225 since then.
1: Okay, and your monthly payment is how much?
0: $1,200.
1: Okay. So every year that it sits there costs you $15,000 in payments.
0: Yes, sir.
1: Okay. So if you lower it 30, that's not smart, because I'd rather sit there and wait.
0: Okay.
1: Assuming we've addressed anything that's wrong with it, okay, because the first thing I think about from a real estate perspective is when I walk up to the front door, what am I seeing and what am I smelling? And when I walk in the front door, what's the feel? And is this bad floor plan? Is the colors awful? And a real estate agent with a little bit of experience should have the ability to kindly tell you, by the way, your carpet's ugly. You know, I mean, they need to be able to need to say that to you. And, honey, you need to change this living room carpet. This thing ain't going to sell, because people walk in and see this, they start itching. You know, I mean, whatever it is, I don't know. But
2: you said it's by a university and hospital. Are they getting the ambulances screaming through there every, 10 minutes? Is it the university traffic?
0: Yeah, it's both. I mean, the university is not a huge university, so I really wouldn't think. It's connected to two major highways, so, I mean, not directly, but the neighborhood sits between, like, where they kind of intersect, mm-hmm. So I don't know. But when you were talking about the flooring and stuff, I mean, it's all new flooring. Like, we paid about
1: $4,500. The house isn't that old, yeah.
2: Yeah, but, I mean, again, you said, is the highway in your background? Are you on a... up against the freeway, those are the sorts of things that I'm thinking of based on what you're saying.
1: Number one, the first thing I'm going to do is call a Ramsey Trusted Real Estate Agent or two and have them come out and interview them and look at the house and tell you why this thing isn't selling. Get somebody with feet on the ground that knows Shawnee, that knows what the market's doing. They go, look, here's six other ones just like it that have sold. There's no reason this hasn't sold. We need to put this on the market at $219,900 with a selling bonus to an agent, and let's get this thing moved. Something like that. I mean, I would take it off the market, put it back on the market with someone else. That starts a new listing number and put a slightly different price on it, $29,900 or $19,900 from your $25,000 number. And I'm also going to go through, do I need to put a coat of paint in this? Do we need to go in there and bake bread every morning so this smells like mama's kitchen when they walk in? What is it we got to do to market this property? And then I'm going to wait on my buyer. Because you $1,500 a month, you can wait a long, long time before you give up $30,000 or $40,000 or $50,000 in price cut. You can decide, stuff like that. And I did do one time that I don't know if I would recommend this to anybody, but it was kind of fun. I just dropped the price $2,000 a month until it sold. Just put a new price in MLS every time and just kept. And I don't know if I recommend that or not. It was kind of weird, but it's like a reverse auction, And it was kind of fun just to mess with it, just see if it could wake somebody up.
2: Yeah.
1: Somebody sitting around and going, I don't know if I'm wait. Gonna wait, you know. And we finally just got a good offer on it and sold it. But I don't think that's the case here. I can't tell. You don't know why it isn't selling, and so we don't know why it isn't selling.
2: It feels like for them the neighborhood was fine, but for other people it's not a desirable neighborhood. There's just based on what he's saying.
1: Something going on there. I don't know. I need a real estate agent to tell me what to get feedback from showings. If you're getting three showings a week, you should have got an offer.
2: Yeah, for sure.
1: That's a lot.
2: Median days on market is 57 days.
1: In the nation right now.
2: Uh-huh.
1: Yeah, and he's been on since January.
2: Yeah.
1: Yeah, exactly. All right. Aaron is in Houston. Hi, Aaron. How are you?
3: Good. How are you?
1: Better than I deserve. What's up?
3: So I'm a college student, and I'm expected to graduate here this year.
1: Congratulations. What's your degree in?
3: Electrical engineering.
2: Cool.
1: Future millionaire.
3: but after graduation, I'm looking at about $40,000. I'm going to be in debt from student loans.
1: Mm-hmm.
3: But on top of that, I'm looking at a job offer that I've been interning with. I'm expected to get a return offer with about $100,000 annual salary plus $10K signing bonus.
1: God, doesn't that make you smile?
2: Wow.
3: I mean, it does. You know, I work really hard.
1: So if you live like a college student, you'll be debt-free in like 6 months.
2: Yeah, because that $10K signing bonus is about to knock out a quarter of that student loan debt.
1: And Aaron, you don't get to buy a car.
3: Yeah, I know that part. My parents have made that abundantly clear.
1: No car until you get the student loan paid off, even though you got the big fancy job. I'm proud of you, man.
2: Yeah, that's
1: a
2: really
1: great job. Congratulations. Yeah, can you not just go live on nothing and keep living like a college student and pay off $40,000 in less than a year?
2: I mean, yes, you can. I'm going to answer that for you.
3: Yeah, that was my next question. Do I put all this $10,000 towards my student loans?
2: Yes.
1: Well, no,
3: you got to
1: cover your move. You're going to need some for deposits on utilities and deposit with the apartment. Mm-hmm. And, you know, you got to have some gas to put in the car to load your 14 things you own in the car.
2: Do you have any other money, or this is it?
3: I have the baby set number one, where I have $1,000 in savings that I just use as an emergency right in school.
2: Good.
3: But,
1: I would get moved without spending any money, the minimum money, and then I'm going to throw what's left down to $1,000 at the student loans, and then I'm just going to live like I'm not making anything. I'm just going to live on nothing. You're used to living on nothing.
3: Yeah.
1: You're college
3: student. The question is, like, do I move back with my parents?
1: No.
2: No.
3: This
2: version of nothing is still going to feel like an upgrade. Like, you living on this version of nothing, just because you're earning a paycheck, is still going to feel like an upgrade from being in college and being in a dorm and being on campus.
1: But no eating out, trips, no buying a car, no buying a bunch of furniture. Buy garage sale furniture.
2: Yeah.
1: Go to the rich end of town
2: 60.
1: And buy some lady's couch that she's throwing out that there's nothing wrong with it. And buy it for $18 and haul it away for her. You know, and that's how you furnish the first apartment, and then you go pay cash for this, man.
2: Yeah.
1: I'm so proud of you, man. It's awesome.

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3: From ABC News, I'm Michelle Franzen. In Massachusetts, the jury in the Lindsey Clancy trial told the judge they're stuck on coming to a unanimous decision, the judge ordering the jury to keep deliberating, and the jury deciding if Clancy, who argues, says she suffers from postpartum psychosis, intentionally killed her three children. Here's ABC's Aaron Katursky.
4: After deliberating for about an hour and a half after the lunch break, the jury decided to call it quits for the day a little bit earlier than normal. They normally go another half hour or so, but the judge called them back in after several of the jurors, he said, indicated they wanted to go home for the day.
3: House lawmakers in a rare bipartisan vote today approving a Senate-passed resolution to avert a government shutdown. It now heads to the president's desk.

0: Republican House Speaker Mike Johnson says they'll take up a vote tomorrow on a resolution he says condemning socialism. He expressed confidence that Republicans will win big in the midterms.
1: This is a contrast for America year, and as we summarize it, it's a contrast between common sense and crazy, and now common sense and communism.
0: Democratic House member Ted Lieu of California claiming Republicans are the ones backing the expansion of state ownership of companies.
2: You know, I cannot believe Democrats are using the power of the federal government to take over parts of private sector companies. Oh, wait, it's not Democrats. It's a Trump administration.
0: At least 1,000 people confirmed dead following last week's catastrophic mudslides and flooding in Tibet and Nepal. 4,500 others missing, including Americans. ABC's Britt Clinton is there.
3: The muddy ground here, it is like quicksand in certain areas. Monsoon rains are constantly sweeping in, and Nepal is still on high alert for even more flooding. So you can understand why the recovery task here is Herculean. But the families of those missing Americans we speak to say they are holding out still for a miracle.
0: The Nepali army says they rescued 119 people today inside a tunnel, and they say many are still feared stuck inside. You're listening to ABC News.

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2: Tropical storm Edouard made landfall along the Louisiana coast today near the Texas border and now moving inland. ABC News meteorologist Samara Theodore says that storm will troll the region for the next few days.
3: The rain is the real concern, especially in low-lying areas along the coastline. And we know parts of the greater Houston area have been prone to flooding in the past, so a storm system like this could cause some issues. Tropical storm warnings are still in effect. The hurricane watches have come down.
2: Severe storms targeting parts of the East Coast today with the threat of hail and heavy rain and possible tornadoes in the mix. In western states, severe heat continuing to hold its grip, raising the risk of more wildfires. A sticky legal battle over a popular frozen peanut butter and jelly sandwich and a well-known jelly brand is not over yet.
4: A federal judge has ruled that Smucker's can proceed with a lawsuit against Trader Joe's over frozen PBJs that Smucker's claim look a lot like its Uncrustables. Same round shape, same crimped edges, very similar packaging. Trader Joe's disputes the claims, though. It says the sandwiches aren't round, but more square with rounded edges. It calls them squircles. As for the crimped edges, Trader Joe says it's the only way to keep the peanut butter and jelly inside. Smucker's is having none of it. It wants restitution and for all of Trader Joe's frozen squircles to be destroyed. Sherry Preston, ABC News.
2: Apple's new CEO, John Ternus, starting in his role today, taking over in Tim Cook's role. Cook remains as the company's executive chair. Michelle Franzen, ABC News.
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8: 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Checking traffic, looking good right now, thank goodness. And weather, a good looking day. Low to mid 70s inland valleys, the upper 60s, low 70s coastal valleys, and the mid 60s and mostly sunny at the beaches. That's news, traffic, and weather together. Good afternoon. 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

0: 306 on the Central Coast. Can you believe it? It's Tuesday, September 1st. Holy cow. 2026. I'm Dave Congleton, along with the legendary Kurt Olson. Always good to be with you. Thank you for supporting live local hometown radio. We're with you all the way until 7 o'clock on this broadcast. Later on this hour, Kendall Welch and Judy Salamaca join us from the Morro Bay Maritime Museum. Some big events coming up. First-time guest during the 4 o'clock hour, David McMillan. Although it's going to be more about his wife, she's stuck in Ukraine, and she's actively helping the war effort. He'll tell us what he can. Should be interesting. 5:05, we're going to rock and roll with Jeff Bliss. Gary J. Chambers takes us to Disneyland during the 6 o'clock hour. That's a lot, but we'll get through it. It's Hometown Radio for the Central Coast. It is the Dave Congleton Show. Look who our first guest is. It's been far too long since we journeyed up to the vast metropolis that is Petaluma to say good afternoon to the one, the only, Christine Hill.
1: Christine, thank you, Dave.
0: How are you, dear?
1: I want to thank you for inviting me to be on today. You know how passionate I am about the lost arts, and I was just really pleased and honored that you asked me.
0: You're welcome on the show anytime, my friend. We go way back.
1: Oh, Dave. Oh, my God. I get so sentimental.
0: The story. We could take four hours telling stories.
1: Oh, the grandeur. Oh, it was so wonderful, and you were so instrumental in my book-selling life and my community life because you provided the vehicle where I met so many wonderful people, and you really did help keep our bookstore going. I mean, we didn't make it at the end, but that wasn't your fault. You know, you were so supportive. You've always been supportive of me, and I, you know, as we age, these things become more important. Who was there for us, you know?
0: That's
1: and
0: very kind of
1: you were always there for me.
0: That's very nice of you, my friend. How are you doing, by the
1: Thank
0: way?
1: Thank you.
0: How are you?
1: Well, I have to say I picked a beautiful, beautiful town to live in. So far, a big hotel isn't going in downtown. The downtown is just gorgeous. It has all historical buildings, and they preserve them. I mean, there are just so many of them. But there's this big hotel that's looming, and I just shudder because one of the reasons why I left San Luis was the downtown just, you know, and living downtown, I saw it all the time. It just, you know, no, they aren't preserving the Spanish influence or, you know, it's just, I didn't feel connected anymore. Even though everybody I loved, I had to leave, you know. That's the hard part, is leaving people behind. Many old friendships. And I have a life here with where I don't know people, but I do a lot of walking, and there's beautiful, beautiful neighborhoods. Oh, my gosh. And there are beautiful little yards. Everybody seems to garden here. But you know what I miss most is my house and my neighbors on each side of me, because I don't have neighbors here that I'm close to. And I loved having neighbors. I would watch out for them. They would watch out for me. And I miss that so much. And one set of neighbors I had my whole life, you know, because my parents moved in the house when I was 18 on Bouchon Street.
0: 880.
1: And I left.
0: 880 Bouchon.
1: Yes, 880. That's right. And Bob and Corky lived next door, and they lived there. Well, when my parents moved into the house when I was 17 or 18, and I left at 76, so, you know, Bob and Quirky were always there, and I missed them. And by the way, I have to say, one of the most difficult things I've ever done, for some reason, was leaving Jim's cat behind. It just killed me, and I know that I put a lot of personal feelings into this cat, but this cat was feral, and when it saw Jim, it just was like mush, and it would always be displayed on him and, you know, hugging him, kissing him, and everything, and he loved Jim so much, and I had to leave him behind, and it killed me because he just didn't want anybody to get near him.
0: Sure.
1: But all the neighbors are feeding him, and they sent me a picture of him to let me know that he's alive and looks beautiful.
0: Oh.
1: And, I mean, that's the kind of neighbor the neighbors that I'm, you know, my heart aches. It's wrenched, actually.
0: So as long as
1: but
0: we're getting,
1: isn't that lovely about people?
0: Isn't it
1: lovely? Because they know.
0: Well, but here we go. I still remember the show we did on Zucca Lane, and I forget the circumstances. You were supposed to come on, and you couldn't get to the studio because either Jim was late, something happened. And so I'm announcing
1: something
0: on the air.
1: My car.
0: Is there somebody?
1: My car didn't start.
0: Is there somebody near 880 Bouchon who can please go get this elderly lady and bring her to the radio station? And you were standing outside, and sure enough, somebody came over and picked you up and brought you to the station.
1: Yep, it was Bonita. Bonita.
0: Oh.
1: I'll never forget that. She had a bunch of stuff in the back seat because she was working, and I don't remember what was in her car, but I had to squeeze in, and it was just so lovely of her. But I laughed and laughed because it was just the best of small-town radio. You know, get me to the,
0: yeah, we
1: get
0: needed,
1: me to the show.
0: We needed a guest. We gave out the address, and Bonita went over and picked up Christine and brought her in.
1: And she was right there, right there. Yeah, my car didn't start. That was what the problem was.
0: There you go. All right. So here's a stat to hit you with, Christine Hill. 37 to 40% of Americans, let's just say 40%. 40% of Americans have not written a letter in the last 5 years.
1: I bet it's more than that.
0: How do you react?
1: I bet it's more than that.
0: Five years.
1: What was that, Dave?
0: I was emphasizing 5 years.
1: Oh, okay. I just know that this is really shocking, but I received a lot of mail when I lived in San Luis from people who lived in San Luis. And now when I really need the mail because I need to be supported and validated and not, you know, not... if I don't have a lot of people in my life, I'm not getting mail. Now, isn't that interesting? I do get mail from very important people. Lorelei is wonderful about, she is the classic letter writer with little illustrations and her beautiful calligraphy. And my friend Jane writes. And Earlene, oh my gosh, Earlene writes me missives. She is so wonderful and sends me photographs and... So I have that, but I, you know, this whole thing about the digital world, people seem to want a faster, they want to get it done. You know, they want to get their communications done.
0: When they want it fast.
1: You know? Yep,
0: they want it fast.
1: Yeah, fast thing. And it's really... I'm very worried about it. I mean, worried is a good word. Because, like with my children, and they're balanced. They're modern, you know, 40-year-olds, but they, I guess because of me, I'm going to give myself credit here, they do write me little notes that are just lovely. And I mean little powerful notes. And I have them in a basket for them to read someday because I have found... And I wanted to share this today because this explains it all, I think. I have been coming across things in moving. You know, I have a storage room in my apartment, and so I have these baskets, and I bring them in, and I look at them, and I find little notes in them. And I find these unusual things, and I know that I'm supposed to find them now. I just know the timing is now. Because they've been with me forever.
0: Right.
1: I found a letter from my mother that was

0: written on my birthday, September 10th, 1947, 2-page, 8.5 by 11, that she wrote with pencil on a piece of funny paper while she was in the hospital hours after having me. And it goes on and on, so beautiful. And I don't know why I never saw this before, frankly.
1: Was she writing to you?
0: No, she was writing to her sister.
1: Oh.
0: And her sister had a baby girl at the same time. Oh. So my mother starts it out by saying, isn't it wonderful that we had baby girls? But what was interesting about the letter was, you know, my mom was an older mom for that time. And she and my dad had really already set their lives up. So they were kind of unusual parents, let's put it that way. And they were pretty sophisticated, and they had done a lot. And my mom expressed fear about being a mother, and was she going to be good? Oh, I don't know what to do. And I honestly just sobbed, because it's exactly what I felt when Kate was born. I just thought, what? Because Jim and I were older parents, too. I thought, what am I going to do? Oh, my gosh, I can't handle this. So my mother, she became so much more real, and I didn't realize she wasn't real. That's the thing about the letters that hit me really hard when I read them, is that I read them in a different way now because I'm older and more mature and I understand things. But I've also been finding love letters from my father to my mother. And I read them, just a few of them, and I've read them with a totally different view, because I'm older, there again, you know, I'm older and I understand, and it's been 26 years since my dad passed away, and he was very, very romantic, and I knew that, but there was this card that had a letter in it where he, this is a thing that's going to be missing if people don't write. He wrote like he was her cat. She had a cat named Puss, and
1: I'm not going
0: he
1: there.
0: Wrote to her. He wrote to her. Yes, he wrote to her and said that he missed
1: there.
0: Her as his mistress, and he wanted her to know that he missed her. So I guess my father was away or something, and then he talked about her getting a degree, because she got a degree in psychiatric social work, but he was the cat. And I have a picture, a painting of that cat. But I never put the two together. Now I can put the two together.
1: Christine, I got to stop you there. Christine Hill and I reminiscing a little bit, also bemoaning the loss of the handwritten letter. We'll pick up the conversation as we continue. I'm Dave Congleton. This is KVEC.
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1: 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Remember, Cafe Roma has been around since 1980. 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
1: It is the Dave Congleton Show, always your hometown radio talk show. Christine Hill is with us bemoaning the loss of the handwritten letter. I don't send letters anymore, Christine, as we come back to you. I still send cards. When I go into a bookstore,
0: you always were good at that.
1: I still send cards, yeah. And I will, if somebody I haven't heard from in a long time, I will send a card. If I see a card that I think is appropriate for somebody, I'll send a card. But I don't send a letter.
0: You used to love going to the post office. That's something that's not, in fact, you don't even have your box anymore, do you?
1: I got rid of it because they raised it to $200 a year for a P.O. box in San Luis. It's like to get junk mail.
0: Yeah, to toss it in the bin that's right underneath your box.
1: I used to go collect my mail. Now I just was going to go clean out the mailbox of all the junk.
0: Mm-hmm. That's a sad state of affairs. You know, to me, letter writing is very similar to the newspaper. They're both really precious to me. Jim, the newspaper was so important to Jim, and he kept that until the day he died. He kept up his subscription to the newspaper because it meant something to him to receive it, you know. And the neighbors, too, they would always talk about the newspaper, you know, coming, is it late, is it early? And letter writing is another one of those things that is so important for us as a daily ritual, you know?
1: Yeah, but Christine, I'd push back and say, and I can say this as somebody working in radio, I'm not sure how many people sit around waiting for their newspaper to show up anymore. I mean, I can grab my phone right now. I can grab my phone right now and give you the headlines. I can tell you what's going on.
0: Well, I don't read the news on my phone. I don't even do news anymore because I really want the paper. I'm such a tangible person. I just have to have it in my hand, you know, and maybe that's being an artist because I make things with paper and cloth and, you know, and paint, and I'm using my hands all the time. So maybe that's part of it. But it's this ritual of waiting for something and going to your mailbox and wondering what's in it. You know, you used to have like a handful of envelopes that would be junk, and then there'd be this like bright envelope in the middle of it, you know. And you'd think, oh, I didn't see a stamp, and you'd go, oh, my God, it's a letter, you know, or a note. And it was kind of like a little surprise, you know, a gift.
1: Well, what I treasure about it is the idea that somebody, instead of sending out an email blast or posting something on Facebook, someone was actually thinking of me and sat down.
0: That's exactly what it is.
1: Took a pen
0: That's
1: in
0: exactly
1: hand.
0: Exactly it, Dave.
1: And wrote directly to me in his or her own voice.
0: Uh-huh. They chose you.
1: Yeah.
0: They chose you at that moment. They put the energy that it takes. I mean, I don't mean for it to sound arduous, but they spent the energy and the cost of a stamp, which I still think is a deal. I don't want to even talk to anybody about that because I think it's still a deal. And, you know, and then they made sure that it went out in the mail, but they spent

0: And I owe you a card anyway. I'll send you one.
1: Thank you.
0: She takes old classic poems and stanzas, and then comes up with these really loving designs. I'll have to say it to you.
1: I don't know. I know cards pretty well, but I don't.
0: Christine, you're getting a text here for the Frederick Law text line from Barb at Sir Optimist. She says, I send a handwritten letter to my great-granddaughter, 5 years old, every other week.
1: Oh, that is wonderful. Do you know, that goes along with something I was going to mention. I just saw a film on the importance of letters, strangely enough. And one of the things that they mentioned was Beatrix Potter and how when she was writing Peter Rabbit, the book was a result of her letters to this little boy who was really ill, and she was writing him. So they have like 500 letters or something in the Morgan Library of Beatrix Potter writing this little boy and telling stories and telling about her life. And so Barb is doing that with her child, which I think is really neat. There's nothing like it.
0: On the Frederick Law text line, Cheryl checks in. Hey, Cheryl. Does it count as a letter when you write a letter on the computer, then print it out and send it by mail? My writing is bad.
1: I say yes. It's wonderful. I have people that used to type letters, you know, on their computer. So just to be thought of, you know, something in the mailbox.
0: Do you have a pen pal? Somebody here has a pen pal from England since 1984. We didn't meet in person until 2016.
1: Cards have kept us
0: throughout the years. That's why they call it Facebook now.
1: I would love to have a pen pal in real, but every time I look it up on Facebook or whatever, it's always cost $30 a month or something. And I don't want that kind of a pen pal. I just want somebody to write back and forth with about our days, you know.
0: We'll get
1: and
0: you
1: send we'll, little. Trinkets and stuff.
0: We'll get you a pen pal, Christine. Always good to be in conversation with Christine Hill. Enjoy your weather in Petaluma, and we will talk again.
1: Thank you, Dave, and hello to everybody. I miss everybody. I do.
0: Susan Hoffman is saying hi. Love to you as well. Here comes the news. I'm Dave Congleton.
2: Your smartwatch vibrates and a regular pulse detected. The Apple Heart Study suggests that notification might just save your life. While your smartwatch can't give you a new diagnosis, the prompt to see your doctor could identify a real but treatable cause of stroke, an abnormal heart rhythm called atrial fibrillation, or AFib. A review conducted by the American Academy of Neurology suggests that your wearable technology devices might even be helpful for tracking other health issues like epilepsy, headaches, and sleep. For example, one recently FDA-approved smartwatch app that can even detect some types of seizures in children ages 5 and up. Consumer wearables now offering health screening, monitoring, and even treatments are constantly evolving and improving. But while they offer promise, talk to your doctor to make sure you understand what the data does and doesn't tell you. With this Medical Minute, I'm Jacqueline Lee.
3: ABC News, I'm Michelle Franzen. In Ohio, an advocacy group representing the family of Pierre Damas Bell says the 20-year-old Haitian who had just graduated high school and had recently lost temporary protected status died by suicide Monday. His family says he arrived in the U.S. in 2024 to reunite with his parents who had fled Haiti. The Reverend Carl Ruby called for answers.
4: We do not want to politicize this, but this is a political problem. And the only solution is a political solution.
3: Law enforcement say he got out of his vehicle on an interstate in Springfield and walked into traffic. DHS did not comment on the death. The U.S. military launched new strikes against Iranian targets today, President Trump says, in response to Iran's attempt to lay mines in the Strait of Hormuz. And jurors in the Lindsey Clancy trial return tomorrow to resume deliberations, the judge telling them to keep trying after jurors signaled they were stuck on reaching a unanimous verdict. This is ABC News.
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1: From ABC News, Wall Street Now. Stocks fell broadly amid another round of military strikes on Iran, which sent oil prices higher once again. The Dow lost 418 points. The S&P fell 54. The NASDAQ plunged 271 points, or 1%. Bond yields continued gaining ground, putting more pressure on stocks. Brent crude rose 4.6% to settle at $94 a barrel. Tech stocks also weighed on the market. Microsoft fell 1% and Advanced Micro Devices lost 2%. Investors are nervously watching economic signs ahead of the next Fed meeting this month. The Labor Department reported that employers added more jobs in July while layoffs fell, along with the number of people quitting their jobs. Shares in fast fashion online retail giant Shein started trading on Hong Kong's stock exchange, although interest is tepid at best. Shares plunged from the initial price offering. Michelle Franzen, ABC News.
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2: 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Checking traffic, looking pretty good out there at this time. And weather looking very nice. Not too hot and not too cold. Low to mid 70s, inland valleys. And temperatures anywhere from the mid to 60s to low 70s. Coastal valleys at the beaches, low to mid 60s. That's news, traffic, and weather together. I'm Kurt Olson now. 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

0: tomorrow on this broadcast, Bob Sachs is going to talk about civility or the lack thereof. Alex Rice Support is back with us. We're going to also find out what's happening with county parks. They're looking for public input on their new master plan. So we'll sort all that out for you. David McMillan joins us during the 4 o'clock hour. His wife is apparently stuck in Ukraine, but she's actively helping the war effort. He'll tell us what he can. First up, we put the community spotlight on our friends at the Morro Bay Maritime Museum, where they're always, always, always busy. Kenda Welch is the board president. Judy Salamaca says she has nothing to say today. So I don't even know what she's doing here. Ladies, nice to see you both.
1: Thank you for having
2: support
1: us.
2: Support for both of you.
0: Judy, come on. You got to have something to say. Why are you so passionate about the museum?
2: I am a founding board member of the Maritime Museum, and I felt that it was the natural thing for Morro Bay to be able to locate there. Right, there had been a dream that Larry Newland had for years to have a maritime museum on the coast, and I thought it needs to be in Morro Bay. So we did it.
0: So now what do you think, now that it's up and running?
2: It's up and running and growing, and so many fun things happening there, and Kendall will tell you all about them.
0: We'll get there. Kendall, how did you get involved with the museum, and why is it so important to you?
1: I think it's Judy's fault. I'm a Navy brat. I love boats. I love the water. And it was a natural place for me to volunteer when I retired. So much fun there. So much fun.
0: I bet it's a lot of work, too, though.
1: It's a lot of work. But, again, you're down on the Embarcadero. You're meeting the public. You're meeting people from all over the world. We just finished our second year of our children's free STEM program, Maritime Explorers, and it's so much fun teaching kids about boats, the waterfront, the ocean.
0: What is happening with the Embarcadero, by the way? I've been told there's a meeting coming up. Do you know anything about it?
1: On Thursday, the Waterfront Master Plan Committee is meeting at the Vets Hall in Morro Bay. I believe they are presenting alternative projects for the waterfront besides the list of absolute necessary things that need to get done.
0: Do you have a stake in that?
1: We have a huge stake in that. We've been working the last couple years on an expansion project, wanting to expand our footprint as well as to build a building.

0: a real building, little bigger than what we have. Right now we have 400 square feet. This would be a real building that we could have traveling exhibits and lots more indoor exhibits.
1: You need to be on the other side of the street. You need to be on the water side. Why don't we just take Tognazzini's? I'll cause some trouble here. Let's take Tognazzini's, close them down. They've been in business long enough. And we'll convert that into the museum.
2: Well, there's actually an outfall building that Vistra owns that would be perfect. Yes, yeah. And we'd still have Tognazzini's because they have the best fish and chips in town.
1: I'm just spreading the rumor.
0: Yeah. Well, I look at that outfall building and I dream, but has not come to fruition
1: yet. And what keeps that from happening?
0: We have to negotiate with Vistra, and they're kind of not happy with Morro Bay at the present time.
1: All right.
0: You know, politics. That thing we don't want to get involved in.
1: What's the website for the museum, please?
0: It's morrobaymaritime.org.
1: Kendall, you always need volunteers.
0: Always need volunteers. We ask only a 2.5-hour shift out of our volunteers, and people that want to do boat maintenance or that kind of stuff, we don't even ask anything specific. But to be a docent, we'd really like 2.5 hours out of your time a week, every other week, or once a month. And it's really fun. It's really fun to meet the people, talk to visitors about Morro Bay, about our exhibits. I don't know. I can go on and on and
1: Judy,
0: on.
1: Why should people volunteer?
2: I was just going to say that I want to talk to the men about doing that, because it's a men's club down there every single day where there are several men that have been volunteering to do various and sundry things. Some of them talk to the public, some of them work in the store, some of them are sanding on the boats and having lunch together, and it's just a number of our volunteers have been the men that have now found a place for them to go and do something together.
1: And their wives are very happy that they're out of the house.
2: Absolutely.
1: Thank you, Morro Bay Maritime Museum.
0: But we'll take their wives, too. Yeah. We have something for everyone.
1: You got a big event coming up in September.
0: September 19th, Saturday, we have our annual fundraiser, Rock the Waterfront. It's taking place at the Morro Bay Yacht Club. Great spot to see the waterfront. We'll have hors d'oeuvres being served. We have a classical guitarist, and I've forgotten his name. Please don't ask me that.
1: And nobody remembers the name of a classical guitarist.
0: And it's $100 for museum members, $125 for general admission. The profits from this event go towards keeping our doors open, maintaining our vessels, improving the museum, etc.
1: Let me just jump in and publicly thank you for keeping your ticket prices reasonably low. There are going to be some people listening going, $100, $125? I've been interviewing people who are charging $200, $250 per ticket. And I sit there thinking, how's anyone going to afford that?
0: Well, $100. I mean, the food is great. We have a raw oyster bar.
1: That's more than fair.
0: Yeah.
1: That's a good price.
0: Exactly. That's awesome. And it's fun. A great silent auction with a lot of maritime-themed items, including a cute sailboat quilt that's, what, 60 by 70 inches or something. Really awesome.
1: You want to
0: awesome
1: mention our
0: piece.
1: Thing and all, or you want to keep that private?
2: No, I'd love to, if you don't mind.
1: I don't care.
2: One of the auction items is brunch at La Katrina on the waterfront with Dave and Kathy. Just time to talk.
1: Dave and Kathy who? You mean me?
2: And you.
1: And Kathy Mink?
2: Yes.
1: What do we get roped into here?
2: You're a very generous couple. Thank you very much for your participation. It's a fun Saturday or Sunday brunch, and it's just a chance to be able to have one-on-one time with, in this case, this year, it's Dave and Kathy.
0: Yes, one of our most famous media stars in San Luis Obispo County. It's worth going to our event just to purchase that.
1: Do I get to veto the winner?
2: No.
1: If I don't like the winner, if somebody, and I'm like, oh, I don't like that guy, I can say no?
2: Sorry.
1: Can I just send Kathy?
2: You're in now.

0: know.
1: You're part of us.
2: You know,
1: now.
2: The funny part is, I hope Kathy's not listening because I haven't told her this.
1: I don't know. It's always, the past years, I've been invited to most of them, and it ends up being really interesting discussions. It's really a fun
2: afternoon. Oh, we have to talk?
1: Afternoon.
0: You have to, yeah. You have to answer questions.
1: You have to be social.
0: Yeah. In the past, we've had John Lindsay. We've had several mayors, actually, that have participated in it. And it is. It's fun. But the live auction is pretty expanded. And there's some real values there with lots of different wines that are packages that are offered. And the quilts and unique items.
2: How do people get their tickets?
1: You can come into the museum store that's open every day from 10 to 3 and purchase your ticket, or you can go online, morrobaymaritime.org. You'll see a banner pop up for Rock the Waterfront tickets. If you don't see the banner, go to events and you'll see Rock the Waterfront.
2: Kendall, how will the money be used? What's the primary purpose of this event?
1: Primary purpose is just paying expenses, you know, internet expenses, electricity, insurance, maintenance on the vessels, anything you can think of, it takes care of. It is our basic expenses.
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2: What's actually in the museum now?
1: In the museum now, inside the building is an abalone display, a model of the Montebello that sank offshore in 1941, and the Japanese submarine that torpedoed it. We have a model of the Golden Hind, Sir Francis Drake's galleon, and then we have our little store as well, actually. And then we do have a new thing. We just brought in a binnacle. A binnacle holds the compass on a ship, and we have a binnacle and a ship's wheel set up in front of our painting of the South American.
2: Just think about how much more room you'll have once you take over Tognazzini's.
1: Exactly. We could do so much more.
2: All right. Short break. We got Judy Salamaca, Kendall Welch with us from the Morro Bay Maritime Museum. I'm Dave Congleton. This is KVEC.
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2: 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Check it out. You're going to be impressed. I just know it. Then grab the phone, call her direct, 805-441-7744. Tell her to bid on me at this Morro Bay luncheon so I have somebody to talk to. And sure, tell her I said hi. After that, go ahead, start packing. You'll be moving fast. License number 01868098.

0: Top of the hour is ABC News. We're back with Kendall Walsh and Judy Salamak. All right, Kendall, remind us, please, of the event on September 19th.
1: It is Rock the Waterfront. 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
1: 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You'd save
0: $125.
1: So you will be an interesting guest for the brunch.
0: I don't know. And I'm getting my tickets how, please?
1: You can come into the store. It's open Monday, actually every day of the week from 10 to 3, or purchase tickets online at morrobaymaritime.org.
0: All right. So, movie on the horizon.
1: Movie on the horizon, October 12th. We're showing a documentary called Spira that is about a female freediving spearfisher person. And at the same time, we're going to also show the National Estuary Program's documentary of marshes and morros, and more of that to come later. And I'm sure Cameron will talk about it next time he sees you.
0: How did you find out about this?
1: The movie?
0: The Spira, yeah.
1: Actually, Cameron brought it to me. I'd reserved October 12th because it's Maritime Month in Morro Bay. And I had reserved that date to show some sort of maritime movie. And Cameron asked me if I'd be willing to show Spira. He was approached by the producers. And it's gorgeous. The trailer I've seen, it's amazing footage of this woman spearfishing. Just gorgeous. And then of Marshes and Morros is about what the National Estuary Program is doing here in Morro Bay.
0: Trivia for hometown radio fans. My very first show on January 7th, 1992 was Rick Martel. Second show on Wednesday, January 8th was Estuaries.
1: Oh, interesting.
0: And I remember, I don't remember, two very nice women came in.
1: Karen?
0: I have
1: Worcester?
0: No idea. It's been 3-5 years. Barely remember yesterday. But they came in and they talked about estuaries.
1: Yes.
0: And it's like, okay, this is the way it's going to go. We're going to have Rick Martel, and the next day we're going to come talk about estuaries. That's what we did for 35 years.
1: Yeah. Well, our estuary is one of the most healthy in the nation, the Morro Bay Estuary. And that it's a very important part of the ocean.
0: All right. So you got movie nights?
2: Yeah, I'm laughing because my great-great-grandson, his first time at the museum was at the estuary program for the kids program this summertime. And he's like 5-6 years old.
0: And we just had Marguerite on yesterday from Cuesta Inlet talking about the far southern shore of the bay. There are like 700 boats just piled there.
1: Derelict.
0: And they're going to come haul a lot of them away.
1: Yep.
0: They're going to have a cleanup day. So we're all interconnected.
1: We are
0: by
1: all
0: the estuary.
1: Interconnected. And right? The water, too.
0: Okay.
1: And after the movie, October 12th, we have Family Fun Day coming up on Sunday, October 25th this year. We moved it to a Sunday to avoid soccer practice and all the other things that happen on Saturdays. Again, it's a day of activities for kids and families. Currently, we have 21 nonprofits participating at the moment. We've asked nonprofits to bring maritime-themed activities for the children. We'll be giving away free hot dogs, and it's a great day.
0: So what are you looking for to pull that off, Kendall?
1: If
0: you want sponsors? What do you want?
1: Sponsors, participants, but more important, we need people to attend, attendees. Bring your kids, bring your family. It's always fun.
0: How's attendance at the museum?
1: It's attendance is up this year. Unfortunately, we don't really have a way to measure our attendance. We have not installed a people counter. If anyone out there in the public knows anything about them and would like to donate one, I'd be happy to accept it. Because we are free, we're not selling tickets, but definitely way more attendance than any other summer I've been here.
2: And you're open several more days now.
1: Yes, we're open every day. We didn't used to be open every day.
0: Because you have the volunteers now.
1: We have the volunteers, but we still always need more volunteers.
0: See, that's the problem with the Lighthouse. They're only open 2 days a week because they only have enough docents for 2 days a week.
1: But see, we're much easier. We're right in Morro Bay.
0: You're right there.
1: Yeah. Go have lunch, then come be a docent, you know, or do your 2.5 hours and then go have lunch on the Embarcadero. Doesn't get better than that.
0: So what's the next year look like for the Morro Bay Maritime Museum? Once you get beyond these events, what does the future bring?
1: It brings probably negotiating with the city of Morro Bay for a longer lease, so then we could then begin a capital campaign to build a building.
0: Unless Vistra comes up.
1: Unless Vistra decides to donate something to us, that would be awesome.
0: Do you have anybody talking to them?
1: Not at the current moment.
0: This sounds like a call for incoming supervisor, Jim D'Antona.
1: Ooh, yeah.
2: Good call.
1: Yeah.
0: Well, Cuesta Inlet people yesterday were looking for, they need a couple $1,000s to pay for all the boats to be hauled away. Supervisor Gibson has a slush fund.
1: Yeah.
0: And D'Antona's taking over for him. He's got to get in good graces, start out the gate, but build some goodwill. Yeah. So haul away those boats and help you.
1: Help the Maritime Museum grow and become a, you know, a huge part. We already are a huge part of the community, but give us a permanent spot to be. It'd be awesome.
0: And that permanent spot would allow you to expand.
1: Exactly. And, you know, our dream is, of course, to build a larger building that could also be used for community events as well as museum exhibits.
0: We're talking off air. We all have a connection to Astoria. I'm going to be there next week. I should check out the Maritime Museum.
1: Absolutely. It's a great museum. And I think by the time you get there, last I heard, they're building a huge new boathouse to house. They have a huge, huge collection. And they had a single donor donated the $3.5 million for this building. So if there's one of you out there that wants to do the same for Morro Bay, come and visit us.
0: Judy,
2: it's
0: what
2: tied do you mean? Very closely to the Coast Guard and all of the naval patrols. And that's a lot of what you're going to be able to see in there.
0: And you're tied to Newport. You like Newport, Oregon.
2: I like both. I've only been to Astoria once, and we loved it, and I'd love to be able to go back. It's a lovely community, as well as this museum being there. What they've done to the waterfront, too. They've really expanded, and it's a beautiful waterfront, a vista, and the what they have on the waterfront with the restaurants and so forth. Newport is actually up on a hill, and it's an old house that has been modified to become the museum, and it's 3 stories high, and it over the years has become an absolutely beautiful facility. But as I said, in both places, they love the fact that our museum has our outdoor exhibits, that our dry exhibits that kids can climb on and people can see, and we don't have the kind of maintenance that the boats do that are in the water, like San Diego and these other facilities.
0: All right. It's all good with Kendall Welch and Judy Salamaca. Kendall, one last time, please. What's happening on September 19th?
1: Rock the Waterfront, our annual fundraiser, 5:30 to 8 p.m. That's taking place at the Morro Bay Yacht Club, 541 Embarcadero. 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We're going to have a raw oyster bar, a classical guitarist, It's $100 for museum members, $125 for general admission. 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
0: Is there food beyond the oyster bar?
1: Yes, there's all kinds of hors d'oeuvres.
0: Okay.
1: And it's done by Chablis Catering, Annie from the Chablis.
0: Well, she's good.
1: Yeah, she's great.
0: And the dress is going to be casual because it's Morro Bay.
1: Exactly. And you hopefully we'll have a great sunset. And it's just a fun place to be.
0: I interrupted you before you could finish giving out the ticket information.
1: Tickets available in our store, open daily 10 to 3, or online, morrobaymaritime.org.
0: And then a couple events coming up in October that people should prepare for.
1: The movie, we have the movie Spira, a documentary about a female freed. The National Estuary Program's documentary of Marshes and Morrels, that's October 12th. Then Family Fun Day is October 25th, 11 to 3, at the museum.
0: All right, let me sneak in George. George, make it quick.
3: Hello, Dave. Hello, Judy. I'm really excited to hear about your Maritime Museum activities. And my father was a merchant marine during the Second World War, and I would like to attend that event at the Yacht Club and hear some good classical music.
0: And make sure that George bids a lot of money on lunch with me.
1: Yes,
0: okay,
1: George.
0: Let's ring that up. All right, George, thanks for the call. Yeah, make he's got a lot of money. Right.
2: He just
0: shake
2: spent
0: him down.
2: It all.
0: Shake him down. Judy, final thoughts?
2: I really think that everybody should come out. And if nothing else, if you've never been to the Yacht Club, you have to come to the Morro Bay Yacht Club.
0: It's beautiful.
2: But good food and just pristine area.
0: Final thoughts?
1: Same. Come to our event. It's fun. It's a beautiful evening. But come to the museum anytime. It's awesome. Boats are available dawn to dusk. And the store is open with the indoor exhibits 10 to 3.
0: All right, ladies, thank you. Off we go. News, traffic, weather, 4 o'clock hour starts now.
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5: From ABC News, I'm Dave Packer. The U.S. launching new strikes on Iranian targets, accusing Iran of trying to relay mines in the Strait of Hormuz. Iran says it's already retaliating. ABC's Louis Martinez.
6: Kind of a sustained operation to indicate purpose. Proportionality is something that we talk about with regards to how the U.S. military and other militaries respond in response to provocative actions. And in this case, what you're seeing is the United States seeming to be carrying out a larger scale operation other than just a limited in and out.
5: The jury in the Lindsey Clancy trial set home after a fourth day of deliberations. Jurors telling the judge Tuesday they were deadlocked but told to come back for deliberations tomorrow. Clancy's attorney, Kevin Reddington.
7: I don't know that it's a good sign or a bad sign or any sign. It's that they're working hard to try to come to a decision.
5: Attorneys say Clancy was suffering from postpartum psychosis during the killings of her children. A jury finds Dwayne Kevedee Davis guilty in the murder of Tupac Shakur nearly 30 years after the rapper's death. Tropical storm Edward has made landfall along the Louisiana and Texas coast with potential flash flooding. Liana Pearson is in South Texas.
8: As this rain is starting to come down, we're talking to community members who say that no storm like this is ever good, especially in a community where boats and fishing and shrimping is a way of life.
5: An anonymous government employee whistleblower warning that a rushed, chaotic, and fundamentally flawed effort by the U.S. Postal Service to implement President Trump's mail-in ballot executive order risks derailing the midterms. Congressman Ted Lieu of California said there are

0: These voters can protect election security.
1: If you don't get a mail-in ballot, go vote in person. Make sure you vote early. If you discover you're not registered to vote, well, go register to vote. You can go check right now if you're registered to vote. Make sure that you go vote. That's the best way to stick it to the administration that's trying to keep you from voting.
0: You're listening to ABC News.
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0: Just in time for Labor Day, a new poll shows record support for unions.
3: Almost half of Americans surveyed in a new Gallup poll want labor unions to grow their influence in the U.S. That's about double the amount of people who want to see unions have less influence. The last time that type of support was this high was in 2000. However, only 27% of people say they actually expect unions to become stronger in the future, with a larger share, 34%, expecting their influence to shrink.
0: ABC's Mike Dubusky, a warning to potential buyers considering a condo: beware of HOA fees rising nationwide thanks to skyrocketing insurance premiums and increasing contractor costs.
4: Beverly Albright and her neighbors in San Clemente, California, are fighting back after their homeowners association slapped them each with a $26,000 emergency assessment on their condos, all to pay for a roof project.
5: The board's response is to take out a loan or take out equity of your house or dip into your retirement.
4: They claim the board has known for years that the roof needed repairs. Condo owners now struggling to figure out where to find the money.
0: ABC's Hannah Patzah. Cranky Sports and Entertainment says it's reached a deal to purchase the Los Angeles Angels from Artie Moreno. The company, led by Stan Kroenke, already owns the LA Rams, Arsenal, the Denver Nuggets, the Colorado Avalanche, and Major League Soccer's Colorado Rapids. Dave Packer, ABC News.
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9: 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Checking traffic, looking pretty good. Maybe a little bit of slowing in the usual places as we approach drive time, but looking nice out there. The weather as well. A little bit of breeze, partly cloudy, low to mid 70s inland valleys, and the 60s to low 70s coastal valleys. At the beaches, sunny and highs the 60s. That's news, traffic, and weather together. I'm Kurt Olson. 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

0: All right, Kurt, thank you. Jeff Bliss is going to join us in about an hour. This hour, stick around. This is going to be interesting. David McMillan is here, first-time guest. He is the managing partner of Halcyon Energy Systems. And his life, his work has taken him all over the world. He's lived in other countries. And as he will explain, he met a woman named Tanya. And they eventually married. She's a Ukrainian citizen. And she is in Ukraine, as we speak, actively supporting the Ukrainian war movement. And he's trying to get her out of there and over here. And it's, as they say, complicated. So I thought you would find it interesting to hear a little bit about what David's been going through, and particularly a lot about what Tanya has been going through. With that in mind, we welcome David McMillan to this broadcast. David, good afternoon.
1: Good afternoon, Dave.
0: Put a plug in for Halcyon Energy Systems. What is it that you do that has taken you all over the world?
1: Well, Halcyon Energy Systems is a... we build specialized solar... powered racking systems that fit on top of containers, and the containers are used for all sorts of things, from coffee processing to water treatment to even drone warfare training facilities.
0: All over the world. So you've traveled all over the world.
1: I have.
0: And you've lived in various countries.
1: Yes.
0: All right. Some of the countries you've lived in.
1: I've lived in Jordan, in Amman, lived in Poland, in Warsaw, and then in Nicaragua, on the Pacific coast in Nicaragua.
0: All right. Well, we could do five interviews with you. Okay. How did you meet Tanya?
1: Well, we met, I was in Africa at the time, and in a Muslim country, and there was a Ramadan, and no work gets done in Ramadan. I didn't want to go back to the U.S., so I decided to travel to Turkey, and had met somebody there in Turkey, and we kind of hit it off, and then we were, it was several years later, I happened to be in her hometown in Kharkiv, which is in eastern Ukraine, not far from the Russian border, and called her to meet her for lunch. Of course, she brought a friend with her. She wasn't too sure about me. But that was back in 2015. I met her in 2012, but we started dating in 2015.
0: Okay. But something clicked.
1: Yeah.
0: But you're here and she's in Ukraine. How did you possibly get married?
1: Well, I traveled a lot. I've spent a lot of time in Ukraine, and then we would, and she doesn't have a visa to come to the U.S. She's never stepped foot in the U.S. It isn't even able to transfer in airports through the U.S. without a visa, so she's never stepped foot here. And so we've spent time in Europe and then in Central America together. And we were living in Poland when the war, broke out in 2022, and I had to go back home for heart surgery. So I came back here, and she decided, well, I don't know the language. Neither of us knew Polish, so she said, "I'm going back to Ukraine to see if I can help." She's she had a business in. Food distribution, and she thought she could help in the war effort, and she started with delivering food.
0: Well, no, stop.
1: Oh.
0: Stop. You're married. War breaks out in Ukraine.
1: Yes.
0: Your wife says, "I think I'm going to go back to Ukraine." That's what right. Are you thinking?
1: Oh, well, she's pretty stubborn.
0: Boy, she's got you trained.
1: Oh, yeah. No, she's a patriot. And I spent time, the war actually started in 2014. And there were already 15,000 killed when they when it accelerated in 2022. So I had been to Ukraine many times and heard the artillery and that. But She's, we started, I wanted to get her over in 2016 over here. And so we were engaged at the time. So I went through the process of filling out, a,

0: fiance visa application. And at that time, there was it took about two and a half years before the application made it to the top of the pile. And I could have brought her in on a on a special visa for her safety. I forget the name of it, but she if we did that, we'd have to that would just be a temporary visa. As long as the war is going on, she could, you know, I could get her here, but she'd have to go back. And we had intended for her to immigrate here. We were turned down on the visa, and so we decided.
1: Can I tell you why?
0: Yeah, there's a I brought her daughter over to the United States. She had a visa, so I brought her daughter over with me in May of 2016. When they got to the paperwork, they said, no, Tanya wants to come over here for her daughter. You guys are not really engaged. And so and then there was a couple of other when her mother died, her ex-husband is an attorney over there and helped with the transfer of property and that sort of thing, and was at the funeral. And so when the neighbors were interviewed by our U.S. embassy, they said, oh, no, she's not with me. She's, you know, they don't know her, but it just a number of things like that.
1: It's, I think it's important to stress here, David, people listening and following the time frame, this is not a Trump or Biden thing, Obama thing. This is not, was not political.
0: Not at all.
1: In terms of what happened to you. It was just the bureaucracy.
0: It was the bureaucracy, yeah. And our immigration system is broken. I mean, here I am 10 years later. And still trying to get her over here legally. And it's that was back during the Obama administration. Not that the administration made much different. Trump came in, nothing really changed. Biden came in, you know, no changes. And this time, though, however, I noticed that I was able to this year, able to get more information online, which I wasn't able to get.
1: So what would it take to get Tanya to this country?
0: Well, we're in the process right now. We've been denied even after we were married, and we're in the process. We were determined inadmissible and fraudulent, and we are... I've applied for a waiver of that, and expecting an interview. That was 3 years ago. Expecting an interview in the next month or two.
1: Why does anybody bother crossing the border illegally? Gee, I don't know why.
0: Yes, I know. And we, yeah, to be honest, we talked about it, but we just aren't.
1: Yeah,
0: I'm not going to do anything. I love this country,
1: right?
0: And I'm not going to do that. She's. I'm hoping to have her over here in the next month or two, but I'm an optimist. So
1: have you spoken to Congressman Carbajal's office?
0: I've, over the last 10 years, I've been to his office twice, and unfortunately, hasn't really helped. He's asked for a lot of information. I spent a lot of time putting all this information together, and then they send me to the website, and that's so, I think, he asked me what I needed. I said, I need my wife over here. And, but I think what I, more specifically, I think, where I could get some help from him is if he could just vouch for me that I'm married. I've, went through the trouble of getting 18 affidavits from both people in Ukraine and here, and people that have vacationed with us, and to say, but immigration just looks at the forms; they don't get into the details.
1: Have you considered hiring an immigration attorney?
0: I've spent over $25,000 so far on attorneys, and it just has not gone anywhere. No.
1: Do you think your case is typical?
0: No, I don't. It could have to do with some of the my travel, maybe, but I think it's just early on. There were a number of roadblocks, and they had made assumptions that we aren't married. She's 19 years younger than me, so that's not a...
1: It's not a crime.
0: Not a crime. But that could be another reason. I'm...
1: Really?
0: Yeah. I don't know. They don't give a reason. They've just... I just get a form from them saying that Tanya's inadmissible. You are using the immigration system fraudulently to get her over here, and that's where I am. So we were eligible to file a waiver, and that's where we are right now.
1: When's the last time you saw her?
0: Well, it's been a while. It was March of last year. We used to talk every day. This has been the longest period. Usually I fly to Europe and that, but it's very difficult for her to travel. And as she's gotten involved there, she's gotten higher security clearances. They rely on her. She's taking care of animals and, you know, stranded animals.
1: Well, let me stop you there, and we'll get caught up here on our break. And we'll continue our conversation with David McMillan, talking about trying to get his wife over here from Ukraine, and meanwhile, what she's doing while she's there. This is AM 920, FM 96.5, News Talk, KVEC.
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3: On September 1st, 1772, about one half mile south of the present site of Mission Plaza, and a bit too close to San Luis Creek, Father Junipero Serra rang a bell and founded the fifth of the 21 Alta California missions, Mission San Luis Obispo de Tolosa. Father Serra left the very next day, stating he felt that he had left it as a newborn. Staying behind to build the mission was Father Cavalier, five soldiers, and about 10 carpenters, receiving a lot of help from the northern Chumash. The original site would be abandoned the next year due to flooding from the creek. On September 4th, 1949, the annual Pine Dorado celebration began when the Cambria Lions Club realized the need for a community recreation center for the local young people. Pine Dorado Days is still Cambria's signature Labor Day festival. This week in San Luis Obispo County history has been brought to you by the History Center of San Luis Obispo County. We opened three new exhibits this summer. Come check them out. Celebrating our nation's semi-quincentennial all year by taking a look at our local history, this is Executive Director Steve Schmidt. 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
1: This is the Dave Congleton Show, always your hometown radio talk show. First-time guest David McMillan is with us, managing partner of Halcyon Energy Systems. He's traveled the world. He's lived around the world. He fell in love and married a Ukrainian woman who was stuck in Ukraine. But I'm also curious, David, as we're back with you, you yourself have been to Ukraine a lot.
0: Yes.
1: So what's your impression of what's... You were there as recently as about a year and a half ago?
0: Yes.
1: What's it like over there?
0: Well,
1: in the middle of a war like this.
0: Well, it's been going on for 5 years, and the people there are living their lives. It's amazing. I mean, they have, they're still, women are still having their nails done. There's every day, especially in Kharkiv, where I go and where Tanya lives, there's air raid sirens all the time. She

0: And most people hear drones. She sees them fly over her home from Russia. But from the engine, she can tell what type of drone it is. Wow. And so she knows whether to go into her root cellar. And I've been in the root cellar in the winter with 2 feet of snow. Because of missiles coming into Kharkiv, they just live. I was talking to her just 2 days ago, and she was saying, we're like brothers and sisters. Everybody's very, very close. Everybody's there to help each other. There's a real patriotic feeling. The thing she was telling me is the Russian soldiers that are fighting are fighting for money. They want money to kill Ukrainians. Ukrainians are fighting for their families, for their wives, their
1: lives. Yeah,
0: and their lives. And they know that if Russia comes in, that even my wife knows that she will be killed if she is captured because of the work that she's done there. And her name on a lot of documents transporting drones and food. So
1: I think a lot of us, David, were surprised by the resistance mounted by the Ukrainians. We just assumed Russia was going to go in and crush them.
0: Yes.
1: And the resilience has been staggering. What do you attribute that to? You've been there.
0: Well, they're determined to be independent and to be free. They are, in my engineering career, I've known many Ukrainians. They're all very hardworking people, very committed. And, most of them, like my wife, was raised in the Soviet Union. You know, she's older and, they see the difference, when in 1990 or the early 90s, when they split up the Soviet Union, you know, she got a taste of freedom and voting and being a little more open with they see the corruption and the, not that there isn't corruption everywhere and in Ukraine as well, but they just see the evil. And
1: so what's their quality of life like? I mean, do they get the food they need? They get the health care that they need in times of war like this? Or is it all about sacrifice?
0: The quality of life is not like it is here. And the average income's about $800 a month. The cost of everything, the cost of fuel, cost of food, is the same as it is here. It's high, sometimes more. She was saying a while back, $8 for a lime, one lime. She didn't buy any limes at that time, but it's different. People are proud. There isn't, they care for their country, although it's falling apart. You know, the apartment buildings are concrete, they're spalling concrete, and, there just isn't the money there to maintain it.
1: You're going to have to allow me this question.
0: Sure.
1: Are you sure she'd leave Ukraine?
0: Oh, I know she would. Yeah. She's, we talk about it.
1: Or did the war change her attitude?
0: Well, the war has changed her, but she's exhausted, and she's there because they need her, and because she's been involved now for so many years that she has the higher security clearances, and they call her first. So she's pretty much working 6 days a week, but her daughter's here, too. Her daughter is in Washington, D.C.
1: So her daughter is here.
0: Yes,
1: state.
0: I brought her here. Yes, in 2016, she had a visa. Since then, she's got her green card, and now she's about ready. She's waiting to swear in as a U.S. citizen. She's finished university. She's knows five languages and is a translator interpreter in Russian, Ukrainian, French, and Chinese.

0: less propaganda, I guess, and I see that. We hear all the good things that Ukraine is doing and that Russia is failing, but Ukraine is in a lot of hurt, and I see. I'm really hoping that Putin will be overthrown because of the what Ukraine is doing to their economy right now, and taking out their oil refineries and they're targeting weapons storage facilities and railroad systems that are bringing supplies into the you know, the Russian soldiers. It's a terrible war, and there's been well over almost 1.5 million Russians now are either incapacitated or dead. And
1: there's a report on the radio today about them bringing in soldiers from Colombia,
0: yes,
1: and Brazil,
0: yes,
1: paying them $4,000 a month,
0: yes,
1: to fight for Russia.
0: Yes, and Tanya's she commented on that. She said they're killing us for money, and she said we're trying to save our families and our country.
1: All right, David McMillan is with us talking about his wife over in Ukraine, his attempts to get her out of there, as well as his perspective of what's been happening there. We've got news and traffic and weather. We'll keep the conversation going. This is Hometown Radio.

0: from ABC News Tech Trends. The prediction market Kalshi has issued its first ever lifetime ban to former Republican Congressman George Santos. The platform alleges the one-time New York lawmaker wagered on Kalshi markets having to do with his attendance at this year's State of the Union before making public statements about his intentions. The Commodity Futures Trading Commission had previously fined Santos more than $17,000 over his Kalshi trades. Kalshi's also issuing shorter bans to three Republican candidates over similar concerns, one of whom, Lori Buckout, is the current Republican nominee for a House seat in North Carolina. And Tim Cook marked his last day as Apple CEO on Monday, saying that while his title may be changing, his love for the Apple community never will. Cook is now the executive chairman at Apple. John Ternitz, previously the head of Apple's hardware division, is taking over that CEO role. With Tech Trends, I'm Mike Dubusky, ABC News.
1: ABC News, I'm Dave Packer. U.S. Central Command says it's completed a new round of airstrikes on Iranian targets. The U.S. accusing Iran of trying to relay mines in the Strait of Hormuz. The jury in the Lindsey Clancy trial sent home after a fourth day of deliberations. Jurors telling the judge Tuesday they were deadlocked but told to come back for deliberations tomorrow. Clancy's attorney, Kevin Reddington.
2: I don't know that it's a good sign or a bad sign or any sign. It's that they're working hard to try to come to a decision.
1: Attorneys say Clancy was suffering from postpartum psychosis during the killings of her children. A jury finds Dwayne Kevity Davis guilty in the murder of Tupac Shakur after nearly 30 years of the rapper's death. Tropical storm Edouard has made landfall along the Louisiana and Texas coast with potential flash flooding. Just 2 months now until the midterms, and a whistleblower is claiming the Trump administration's new mail-in ballot plan is, quote, fundamentally flawed. Wall Street, the Dow down 419 points today. This is ABC News.
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2: 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Lorelei is the guru when it comes to all new businesses that are opening up for Atascadero, as well as some businesses that have applied for and are making some expansions. 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
3: 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That's news, traffic, and weather together. 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

0: All right, Kurt, thank you. Jeff Bliss will join us at 5:05. David McMillan on this broadcast. Cal Poly graduate, by the way. Managing partner of Halcyon Energy Systems. He has spent the last 10 years trying to get his Ukrainian wife into this country. You heard him explain that he could have done it illegally, but he's not about to do that. 10 years later, she's still not here. Instead, she is actively helping the war effort over in Ukraine. David himself has been there multiple times. So we're talking a little bit about the challenge of getting his wife over here, his perspective on Ukraine, and what his wife is going through. If you have any questions you want to text in, feel free to 805-543-8830. Also welcome your phone calls as well for David. All right, so David, give us a sense. Is she doing this full-time, Tanya, or does she have a job?
1: No, she does it full-time, and she does not.
0: So is she a soldier?
1: No, she's not okay. A soldier. She's a civilian. Okay. And she has the experience of delivering food. She had a small business when I met her. She delivered food to elementary schools and orphanages. In fact, early on, before the major war broke out, we would take vehicles to eastern Ukraine, right next to the Russian border, and with supplies, I'd bring donations from here, from San Luis Obispo, and we would bring supplies to the orphanages, sheets, socks, candy, backpacks, and had some great times. The kids there had never heard English before, and when I started to speak to them, they cocked their heads. They said, "What is this guy saying?"
0: Ah. Let's take a call. We got Nick in the Pomo. Hey, Nick.
2: Hey, Dave.
0: Hey, Nick.
2: Hey, David. Thank you for coming on. I've been, you know, rooting for Ukraine since this whole thing started, and I'm kind of embarrassed a little bit because of what the United States has done in terms of vacillating on their commitments. And for that, I apologize to you and your wife. But I do have a question for you, and I think it's important that anybody that's listening knows. What do you consider the best way to personally, like if I want to contribute a couple hundred dollars to the Ukrainian cause, we see a lot of things online, and I wanted to get your thoughts on how do you think the best way is for someone with a couple hundred bucks they want to push to Ukrainian

0: cause to support the people. No. What are a couple of the best ways to do that?
1: That's a fair question.
2: You know, I work very closely with Mid-State Containers. And Jake Knotts owns Mid-State Containers. And his wife is Ukrainian. And he constantly goes over there with container loads full of supplies. He brings EcoWAS, you know, battery packs, all that sort of thing. So that's a big need over there, is just their power. My wife, for instance, gets two hours a day of power. It happens to be in the middle of the night. She'll just leave the lights on and wake up at 2 and do her laundry and call me and that.
1: So what's this gentleman's name?
2: Jake Knotts.
1: And what's his company?
2: Mid-State Containers. You've probably seen them around.
0: They're in Santa Maria, aren't they?
2: In Santa Maria, right off Bettoravia, yes. And
0: I know right where they are. That's wonderful. I really appreciate it, and you have my heart goes out to you for you to get your wife where she belongs with you.
1: Kind of you say, Nick.
2: Yeah, thank you. You know, I think the Ukrainians like the Americans, and they know that the Americans are pulling for them.
1: Are we?
2: We at the citizen level.
1: Do you think so? I'm with you. I know Kurt's with you too.
2: Yeah.
1: And I'd like to think that we're with Ukraine, but I don't know.
2: Yeah.
1: Anyway, Nick, thanks for the call. 805-543-8830. And we clearly, with the late Lindsey Graham, he was a huge champion of Ukraine.
2: He was.
1: So there's certainly bastions of support there, but not enough.
2: Yes.
1: All right, so your wife gets 2 hours of energy a day. She's a full-time soldier. She does a lot with animal rescue?
2: Yes, she does. She loves animals. From, you know, when I met her, any abandoned animals, dogs, cats, especially in the wintertime, she'll make little homes for them. She'll find cardboard boxes and take old sweaters of hers and put them in there. And she goes to the store to buy meat and stew meat, which she used to eat. This isn't animal food. This is, you know, in the grocery stores. And she cooks up, right now she does that. When she's home, she cooks up the stew. She cooks up porridge or oatmeal and will feed the animals. And she's adopted animals. When the war broke out, she had 2 dogs and she gave them away. She didn't want to, but it's dangerous. She's only 40 kilometers. The distance from San Luis Obispo to Santa Maria is a distance between Kharkiv and Belgorod, Russia, which is a big city. So that's how close the war is. And she moved her dogs to the western side of the U.S., gave them away. But she adopts animals.
1: Is it true the Russians bombed the zoo in Kyiv?
2: Yes, it is. And we talked about that. She was upset for a week, just crying about, we used to go to the zoo. That was one of her favorite things to do.
1: Who bombs a zoo?
2: Yeah, I know. It's absolutely crazy. And what she will, one of the things that's happening there is the villages outside of Kharkiv that are close to the border of Russia are being destroyed right down to rubble. So as the artillery comes in and they start to destroy these cities, the people have to evacuate. Many of the people are elderly. They don't have cars, and they have people come in to take them away, but they can't take their animals. And these people, I wouldn't call them farms, but they're subsistent living. They have their gardens. They have a goat for milk. They have chickens for eggs. And they have to leave them, and they let them out. And if And many, many dogs and cats are left. And if they're left there, and as all the people leave, dog packs form. And it gets pretty wild, and where the dogs are killing other animals. And so what my wife does, she knows farms that are inside the country that aren't being bombed. And she's now the person to call in that region. So she gets calls all the time. I have a dog. I have, I've got to, I can't take with me. And she'll call the kennels and they'll come. And then they have they can't use GPS, their communication. She has an old fashioned phone, must be a flip phone.
1: Yeah.
2: And so that the Russians can't identify, the communication devices. And so she'll wait in areas, she'll call a kennel, she'll wait in an area because she'll need to guide them out to these farms. There's no dirt roads and no street signs.
1: Is she part of a formal animal rescue group, David?
2: No, but she works with them. She does this independently because she's traveling. She's normally delivering drones to food to displaced people and drones to the military.
1: Well, I was just asking a follow-up Nick's question, what could people do if there was an actual animal rescue organization that we could donate to that would support her cause? If you find anything, let me know.
2: I will.
1: And we'll share it with our listeners. Okay. We're in conversation with David McMillan, hearing the story about his wife, Tanya, has now been in Ukraine. All these years, he's been trying to get her out for the last decade, not having much luck. Meanwhile, she's actively supporting the war effort on behalf of Ukraine. We'll come back for a final segment on AM 920, FM 96.5, News Talk, KVEC.
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0: All right, if you want in on this conversation with David McMillan, we need to hear from you now, please. 805-543-8830. Meanwhile, we are just chatting with David about his wife, Tanya, citizen of Ukraine, who's been very involved in the ongoing war effort. And David has been trying for a decade to get her out of the country and over here. And this is not a Trump thing. It's not a Biden thing. It's just a bureaucracy thing. He cannot move mountains on this case. So he is supporting her. Though, as we're back, you must be seeing your wife in a different light when you hear what she's doing and the bravery.
1: Yeah.
0: I mean, obviously you were in love with her from the beginning and you were attracted and that, but this is pretty darn impressive, David.
1: Yeah, no, our relationship has changed.
0: I mean, could you do this?
1: She said, you know, her when I met her, she calls herself, I was like a little girl, you know, innocent and everything's great. And she's changed. She's much more solemn. We're quieter. You know, our conversations, she she's not as outspoken, I guess. And so it's our relationship has changed, and we've made a commitment to each other, and that's our love for each other is more than just a feeling. It's a commitment. It's a true caring for each other.
0: On the Frederick Law text line, a listener wants to know your impressions, your feelings about President Zelensky.
1: I think he's the leader that they need right now. Everybody in Ukraine supports Zelensky. I think he's appointed the right leaders, the right military leaders. I believe for a country that is so much smaller than Russia and able to stand up to them and actually, you know, do some harm to them is pretty amazing. I personally like him. I've heard stories about corruption and that. It's very, very difficult to get the right news. I've stopped listening to a lot of the U.S. news. There's a lot of propaganda in it.
0: So where do you get your news from?
1: I listen to a news station from Poland. It's an English-speaking on podcasts. And India. India seems to be the most balanced. They'll say what's good and bad for both Russia and Ukraine. And you can put the thoughts together and really get a better feeling for what's going on. You know, here we just get a one-sided view. The same when I listen to France and
0: what's the, is it what just pro-Ukraine? What do you mean? Propaganda.
1: Yes, pro-Ukraine. It's Ukraine's doing this, Ukraine's doing that. They're wiping out the Russian refineries and that. But you don't hear too much about what's happening in Ukraine from Russia. Russia is moving into Ukraine. It's not very fast, but they are losing ground in Ukraine. It's kind of a race to see if they can overthrow Putin. You know, Putin doesn't have a computer. He doesn't listen to news. He's completely isolated and just listens to his generals.
0: And what does that say to you?
1: Well, he's very fearful. Don't think he trusts his generals, and the generals are lying to him. And that's what I'm hearing from other news, just because they are fearful for their lives if they told them the truth.
0: When are you going to go back?
1: I will probably go back this year when I'm hopefully going to get, she'll get an interview in October. We've waited 3 years. It's about 3 years each application that we send in. It takes about 3 years for it to before it reaches the top of the pile and they start initiating, you know, talk.

0: sucks.
1: But when will you be able to go back to see her in Ukraine?
0: I'm thinking it may be December or January, and I will help her move here. I'm optimistic. I think this next interview, I think she'll get in, but we'll find out.
1: Well, I don't want to jinx it, but what do you know something we don't know, David?
0: No. No. And I have been talking about leaving the country. It's very difficult. My family's here. My kids are here, grandkids. You know, it's not something.
1: But could you pick a neutral country to live in together? Like go back to Poland or something?
0: Oh, yes. Actually, I've been looking at Panama seriously. And I've been looking, and I do have a home in Nicaragua. And that's a place we've spent months at a time at in Nicaragua. It's just not. She's a city girl, you know. She's grown up in a city and likes to, you know, be able to, you know, go to a shopping mall once in a while and some of these places.
1: On the Federal Law text line, a listener is asking us to repeat the information about the gentleman down in Santa Maria.
0: Yes.
1: Mid-State Containers?
0: Mid-State Containers. The owner's name is Jake Knotts. That's K-N-O-T-T-S.
1: And does he, like, collect things, or does he just take cash donations?
0: Well, he's taken cash donations from myself, but he generally uses his own money and fills up containers. He's the owner of Mid-State Containers and ships them over there. He speaks Ukrainian. He's American. Speaks Ukrainian, and his wife's Ukrainian, and he just has a heart for them. So, if you were just to write to Jake Knotts at midstatecontainers.com, he checks his email. Right now, he's out of the country. So, but he would be happy to respond.
1: So go back to the life that the Ukrainians are living right now. You're talking earlier, they still get their nails done. They still go to the store. Mm-hmm. They're trying to have some kind of normal life, but then the bombs come. And yeah. They have to go to the bomb shelters.
0: Just a street over from hers, a month ago, a missile came in and completely blew up a house. There's just a crater where the house used to be. And fortunately, the people were away at work, and nobody was killed. But they've become numb to it. Almost every phone call that I have with her, and this is at 2 a.m, I'll hear the sirens going off in the background, and she'll get quiet because they have. If missiles are coming in, they'll actually have somebody come on the loudspeakers to say, take cover. So, but it's just become normal way of life.
1: Do they have active media in Ukraine? Radio stations, newspapers, or has that all been pushed aside?
0: I don't think they do, no. I shouldn't say that. I don't know.
1: And Voice of America has been watered down, but that's another show.
0: Yeah.
1: So you can't even depend upon them.
0: No, but I remember when that went away, my wife was upset about that. I believe it was the U.S. that took that off the air.
1: Well, President Trump installed Carrie Lake from Arizona. She'd run for governor, lost, ran for senator, and lost. And so he put her in charge of Voice of America, and she immediately had all these cutbacks. So I believe they're still operational, but they've cut back. But that was an important source of news and information for decades.
0: Yes,
1: behind the so-called Iron Curtain, whatever you want to call it. This is how people got their news.
0: Yes. And I do recall it was a couple years ago, but Tanya did... was upset when that went away. So I don't know what she's listening to now. I'll ask her, though.
1: What does she do for joy? What do you do when you're in war-torn country like Ukraine?
0: Wow.
1: Is she able to find joy? Other than being with animals, I guess.
0: You know, she loves to... she gets home maybe one...

0: 2 days a week. Usually it's one day. She likes to sleep. She comes back to her house and she just feels, and she fixes, she keeps her house up nice, and she just likes to be able to come back home. And she teases me. She calls my life the McMillan life.
1: The
0: McMillan life, yeah. I'll tell her, you know, what I'm doing and where I'm going, and I'll take a motorcycle ride or go to a winery or something. And
1: it's probably fair to say that since she's never been in this country, she doesn't fully grasp.
0: No.
1: Yeah.
0: She doesn't.
1: How's the daughter doing? Because the daughter's been here 10 years.
0: She won't leave the country. She's going to be a citizen. She's very, very happy here. No, my wife actually, and she's only learned through her daughter. She doesn't even believe me. But what they hear over there in Europe, in Eastern Europe, is that we arrest everybody, throw everybody in jail. She was initially afraid to come here. She was afraid she might say something that wasn't politically correct and be thrown in jail. That's the feeling that a lot of these people have of the U.S.
1: Well... Oh, I see. We're out of time. Can't pursue that topic. All we can do is thank David McMillan for coming in and give him 30 seconds for a final thought.
0: Well, people of Ukraine are patriotic, and they love their country. If you can, I would donate through Jake Knotts. He won't take anything for that. All your funds would go to support Ukraine. But I want to thank you.
1: Thank you, David. Give our best to Tanya. Off we go. We got news and traffic and weather. Jeff Bliss up next. Stay with us.
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3: From ABC News, I'm Dave Packer. The Texas-Louisiana coast getting slammed tonight as Tropical Storm Edouard made landfall. ABC's Melissa Adon is in Port Arthur, Texas.
4: This intense and slow-moving tropical system is packing a punch along the Gulf Coast tonight. Just before making landfall near the Texas-Louisiana state line, Edouard gaining strength, roaring ashore, winds topping 60 miles per hour. Power lines snapped.
5: It's always worse along the coast.
4: Officials asking people to be on alert for life-threatening flooding.
3: U.S. Central Command says it's completed a new round of airstrikes on Iranian targets. The U.S. accusing Iran of trying to relay mines in the Strait of Hormuz. Iran claims it's striking back. All of this starting out September after a lull last month.
6: It was a pretty quiet August in terms of strikes against Iranian military targets. The U.S. was focused on an economic pressure campaign by going after countries that do business with Iran to try to put the squeeze on Iran to get them back to the negotiating table, to get them to give in to the president.
3: ABC's Karen Travers. Immigration advocates in Ohio mourning the sudden death of a 20-year-old Haitian who had just graduated high school and had recently lost his temporary protected status. Pierre Demas Bell, fitted, he said, with an ankle monitor and in fear of being sent back to Haiti, took his own life Monday. Reverend Carl Ruby, a pastor in Springfield, Ohio.
7: Some people die of accidents. Some people die by suicide. Pierre died as a result of policy.
3: The jury deciding the fate of Lindsay Clancy, the Massachusetts woman charged in the deaths of her three young children, deadlocked, but the judge ordering them to continue deliberating. Attorney Kevin Reddington.
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